0: stake.
1: Man, Ethan Garden could not get more wide open in the slot with a pinpoint shot. He must have just heard us talk about Spitfires needing to get a goal, and he's basically right between the face-off dot and the edge of the right circle, and as soon as he takes that feed from Svierczuk, he puts a top corner over the glove of Corville, and the Spitfires draw first blood in this second period, 21 seconds into the middle frame.
0: Puck sent into the Spitfire zone. Svierczuk again, not the biggest guy in the world, but solid and plays a physical game. And you don't have to knock the guy through the boards, but knock him off the puck. He did and made the perfect pass.
1: He's so smart, though. He has an elite hockey IQ. It's why the Red Wings took him in the fourth round.
0: Here are the Spitfires buzzing around down in the Flint zone again. Max Brocklehurst has it. Brocklehurst looking for an opening. Had a beautiful goal here last week. Brown unable to hold it in at the far point. Skates his way back in fire side Spitfire territory. Here's Brown. Brocklehurst tips it into the Flint end. Graziano back in behind his own net. Puck comes to Ryland Cunningham. That's tipped into Spitfire territory for Xavier Tessier. Can't get much of a backhand away. Checked on the play there by DeBruin. Still down to the Windsor end. Cunningham had it knocked away. Brocklehurst tips it off the boards back into the neutral zone. That's Blake on it. He'll send it off to Graziano. Graziano rolls it just and over the Windsor line. Wattier clears it out as far as center. Blake goes after. Johnny McLaughlin bumps into him. Windmill stops it in behind his own net. Knifes it into the far corner. Firebird's trying to get it back in front, looking there to find Bryson Morgan. Off the far boards, Darian Anderson has it. Here's Anderson, cuts towards the Windsor net. It goes off a skate right back to Anderson again. Gives it to Morgan. Morgan back to the point. That shot by Nutting went off a stick wide. Spitfires, Yankishevsky in the corner. Williams trying to feed it in front. Bouncing puck down in the Windsor zone. Doesn't stay there long. Yankishevsky at center, looking to leave it for Bex McKeesh. Spits in the middle of a change, blown down.
1: Puck goes out of play. I think it ended up in the Flint bench. So that goal, Ethan Garden is first from Michael Svierczuk at 21 seconds. And for Svierczuk, that is his second OHL point. For Ethan Garden, his first goal of the season. The Belleville, Michigan native had 16 last year. Somehow I think he's going to get a lot more this year.
0: Puck sent deep into the Spitfire end. Spicer bodied down in the corner by Bonnieman. Puck held in at the line by Paul. Just went wide of the target and unable to get back in time was Windmill. Puck caromed lively off the end boards, and that's just one of the things. Windmill was out to play it and never did get back into position in time, and it's a wide open net, and the Firebirds tie it. Bonnieman.
1: Yeah, Josh Bonnieman would made no mistake. I think it was a long point shot that was going wide of the goal. It looked like Windmill tried to play it with his blocker, but he missed. And by missing it, it goes right off the middle of the boards behind the net, out the other side, where Bonnieman was in the circle and fired it for his first goal at 2:21, the time of that marker.
0: Puck is sent back into the Flint end. That's a knocked out as far as center, high in the air. That was Gazzetti trying to get a stick on it. Spicer, good job back there to come up with it, and Grady Spicer will smoothly skate his way out into the neutral zone. Spicer gets to center, snaps it in right on target. Corville blockers it into the far corner. That comes near center. Puck and knocked off a skate just in over the Windsor line. That went off of the forward. It went bouncing off of Carter Beauchesne down and over the line. Here's a chance. That's Bergeron. Had the puck knocked off his stick. Bergeron works hard again, looking to feed it over towards Bex McKeesh. McKeesh in front. Not able to get a stick on that. Was Yusevich. Back come the Firebirds. Jimmy Lombardi. Not able to accept that pass cleanly. Lombardi has it back in behind the Spitfire net. Taps it off the boards at the line. Blake had it knocked away, and the puck comes out into neutral territory for Murata. Murata had played it back and over the Windsor line. Lombardi chopped at it. Scrambly play. Brown is there. Anderson trying to knock it away from him. Puck bounces off Bergeron back in behind the Spitfire net. Walton That's a Blake. Low shot through a crowd. Bounces off a skate. Spitfires Bergeron tapping it out to McKeesh. McKeesh slides it to Havusic back into the Flint end. And we'll whistle it down. Bring it back for a faceoff at center.
1: Havusic put that a little bit too high into the netting and out of place. So faceoff at center ice. That goal again by Flint. Josh Bonnieman from James Paul at 2:21. Exactly 2 minutes after the Garden goal. Bonnieman had two goals last year. He's halfway to that total already this year.
0: It's just the Firebirds' second game of the season after getting a win in Sagi last weekend. Wattier off the boards, not out. That's chipped towards the Spitfire net. Aaron Stick is there, finally taken by Chris DeForo. Wattier tripped
1: That's
0: up.
1: That's a penalty.
0: Yep. Trying to get to that loose puck in the corner. It'll be tripping here against Cunningham.
1: Cunningham didn't do it intentionally. He had his stick on the ice, though, in the way of Wattier's skating. And Windsor will get their first full two-minute man advantage here as long as they don't kill or take a penalty on it. They've had two short power plays in this contest, so it'll be power play number three officially for Windsor, and the faceoff will start to the right of Mason Corville in goal for Flint.
0: Garden, Svierczak, McLaughlin up front, Christoforo, and Yankoshevsky in the back end of the Spitfire power play. Faceoff to the writer blocker's side of Corville. Spence win the draw cleanly. Back it comes, Yankoshevsky. Bumped there by Fellinger, able to smoothly get it back over again to Ethan Garden, back to Yankoshevsky. Top of the left wing circle into Garden. Garden pokes it over to Christoforo. Good puck movement down on the power play for the Spitfires in the Flint end. Yankoshevsky to Christoforo at the blue line. Gives it back to Yankoshevsky. They try to find Garden in front. Paul bumps into McLaughlin. McLaughlin off the boards. Yankoshevsky had it tapped away. It's held in, though, by Garden. Bonnieman is there, and that is cleared off of stick or body and out of play. No penalty on it, obviously.
1: Big hello to all the fans tuning in on AM 800 tonight. Glad to have you on board. Our good friend, Jim Crichton, listening in tonight. Jim, hello to you and your wife, Pat. Calvin Charbonneau is celebrating a birthday tonight, listening to the game. Happy birthday, Calvin. Sam driving to Tilbury. He has us along the way. And Blake is having a party at his place, listening to hockey with a few bubblies.
0: Oh, we might be talked into one or two after this one.
1: Thanks for tuning in, Blake.
0: Lombardi on a loose puck down in the Spitfire zone. Has Bo Shane there with him as well. Svierczak able to knock it free, though. Ahead and trying to find Johnny McLaughlin. That's offside at the Flint blue line.
1: Windsor on the power play so far this season. A rough weekend last weekend against London. Coming into this game, they were 1-for-10 with a man advantage. And Greg Walters has decided to put out his second unit. Again, Windsor missing Harvey and Robinson.
0: And they are power play guys.
1: Two guys who will be on the power play when they return to the lineup, most likely tomorrow in Saginaw.
0: Here's a youngster, Lachlan Whalen, able to tip it down into the corner in the flat end. Graziano is there, cleared it off the far boards, held in by Bergeron. Bergeron in front, McKeesh just unable to get much on that, taken out of the play. Puck bounces off the stick of Whalen, out to Jesse DeBruin. He'll scoot back into his own zone. Little back pass, a good one, leaving it there for Whalen.
1: That was a good play by Gazzetti. He stopped a goal by McKeesh.
0: Here's Whalen. Skates down and over the Flint line. Tips it into the near corner. Bergeron in after it first for the Spitfires. In behind the net it goes. Graziano rips it off the right wing wall and it goes back into the Windsor zone. Jesse DeBruin heads back with 25 seconds remaining in the Spitfire power play. Cunningham for Flint in the box for a trip. Puck is sent down into the Flint zone. The goaltender, Corville, cleared it into the corner. Dabowski bumps into his check. Costello there as well, along with Havusic, and it's sent back into the Windsor end. It goes. That's pretty well going to do it. Only a few seconds remaining in the Spitfire power play. DeBruin skates his way to center. DeBruin able to knock it down into the Flint end, into the near corner it goes. Puck played there by Costello. Paul is on it. Off the far boards, leaving it for Cunningham. Just stepped out of the penalty box. That's Wattier back at his own line, teamed up alongside Drake Graham at the back end right now. Havusic on the left side. Dabowski, a low shot, not a whole lot on it. Easily turned away by Corville. Dabowski bumped there by Tessier, and back come the Firebirds as far as the Spitfire line. Back to cover up, though, is Drake Graham. Graham, whoops, almost gave it away to Xavier Tessier.
1: Not the guy you want to give it
0: to. Have Usage down the right side, back towards Costello. Costello too well covered in the corner. Have Usage continues on in behind the Flint net, swings it off the boards. Puck held in at the far point, a shot by Walton. That's a tip just wide. Down into the near corner goes Jonathan Brown. Brown giving a little bump in the back, knocked down to the plane, the Flint end. Brown, though, gets right back up again. Dabowski goes down. Near the line, John McLaughlin looks on. Brown through a crowd, a shot right on. And the stop made by Corville.
1: Dabowski taking some punishment in front of the net, trying to provide the screen. Corville doesn't give up the rebound.
0: Spitz one, Flint no score. Excuse me, 1-1. And you're listening to the Spitz on AM 800.
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0: Windsor 1, Flint 1. It just seems the Spitz have had the better of the play pretty well all night long, but it's a 1-1 tie. Shots on the Tim Campbell shot clock favoring Windsor 18-6.
1: Good job by J.R. Grant to get out of the way of that puck that came flying into the Windsor bench. JR, one of the longtime staff members of the Windsor Spitfires. And Balor and I send our congratulations to athletic therapist Jenny Love of the Spitfires, named to the Canadian Women's National Team as an athletic therapist this week as well. Congratulations,
0: Jenny. Of course, they have a big game coming up here against Team USA.
1: Get your tickets.
0: Yep.
1: WindsorSpitfires.com for more information.
0: Puck tipped over, but not out. Held in by Darian Anderson. Fan of the shot. Took a little peek. That's rolled towards the Flint net. Spitz again failed to clear. Down in the near corner. Puck taken there. Dumped off the boards by Lombardi. Walton for the Spitz has it at the side of his own net. Forced on the play by Tessier. Outlet fee comes back to Jonathan Brown. The defenseman skates his way down and over the Flint line. Pass comes to Cristoforo and front. Brown just unable to redirect it home.
1: It went high just behind the net.
0: Good chance again for the Spitz, and Brown again has really been involved. Here's Walton holding it in at the far point, feeds it in behind the Flint net for Ethan Garden. Garden trying to leave it there for Brown. That's a Garden on it again. Back to Walton. Walton had it knocked off his stick, and the puck played out to center, but Garden's back to cover up. Spitz have to get back onside, and they do just that. Brocklehurst jumps on, along with McLaughlin and Yankoshevsky. Luca Graziano out of his own zone. That's bogus on it. He'll dump it down into the far corner. It goes in at the side of the Windsor net. Wattier bodied on the play. Puck comes off the near board. Jankoszewski, good hard pass. McLaughlin had it knocked away, though, by Cloutens, who was involved in that opening period fight with Walton.
1: That was dangerous right in front of the Windsor goal.
0: Puck is held into the far point. Cloutens on it once again. Sends it down into the far corner, turns, trying to find an open lane, still has it back at the point to Fellinger. Fellinger shot right on, good glove save made. Wattier down in the corner. A little shoving there.
1: I think that's Cooper Williams that he was in with.
0: Williams, excuse me, 9, not 8. That was Williams down in the corner that time.
1: Nothing will come of that. Good save by Jake Winbeal, the 6'4" netminder. Man, every time I see Jonathan Brown out there, he's gaining more and more confidence from an offensive side. Last year, in his rookie year, mostly a defensive defenseman, and he's a big frame, 6'2", 205, but he's gaining more confidence now, jumping into the rush, and he's got a high hockey IQ. He's going to Yale next year.
0: Yeah.
1: So you know he's smart if he's going to Yale.
0: Ivy League.
1: And the Scarsdale, New York native, man, his upside is sky high.
0: But he never heard of the Scarsdale diet.
1: he never did, did he?
0: No, I asked.
1: You had to teach him a lesson about that, didn't you?
0: Puck is played out near center. Off the skate. That's down the left side for Bo Shane. Wrist shot went off. Windmill just went wide of the target.
1: Windmill got a piece of that.
0: Just
1: good
0: a
1: thing
0: little
1: he
0: piece.
1: Did.
0: Yes. Not a hard shot, but it was well placed. Puck is sent by Wattier. Off a stick it goes. In on the forecheck is Dabowski along with Costello. And back come the Firebirds out as far as center. That's flipped in the air near the Windsor line. Gazzetti had it knocked away. Spicer's there to cover up. Shot just snapped over top of the Windsor net by Bonnieman. Almost tied his goal mark from last year, Manny. You mentioned he had two. That would have been his second.
1: He doesn't need to do that tonight.
0: No, not tonight.
1: It's a little bit weird. Flint, one of the few teams that only played once last weekend. So Xavier Tessier, who had the pleasure of speaking to last week, he'll join us, or before the game, excuse me, he'll join us in the second intermission for an interview. But he talked about how they were chomping at the bit to play some more hockey, and that makes sense. You only played once last weekend.
0: Smith's in Saginaw tomorrow night, 3-3 next week. The Battalion here Thursday night in Guelph on Friday night, and up at the Bayshore in Owen Sound Saturday night. Puck is slid just in over the Windsor line. Cunningham trying to leave it there for Smith. Back to cover up is Bex McKeesh. McKeesh chopped at, coming out of his own zone. Works his way to center now down inside Flint territory. Dishes off on the far side. Have you such a good, hard, quick wrist shot right on, and Corville had to be alert to make the save.
1: McKeesh back door almost had a chance at that rebound.
0: Here's Cunningham out near center. Puck is sent inside the Spitfire zone. Back there is Walton. Walton trying to find McKeesh. Got a stick on it in the neutral zone. No icing on it. Both teams making some changes here in the fly. We've played half of the second period. Tied at one. Walton behind his own net for the Spits. Takes a peek, has Brown with him on the back end. Fires it off the boards at center. Garden chips it the rest of the way into the Flint end. Racing in after that is Svierczak down to the near corner. Svierczak guarded there by Jimmy Lombardi. Svierczak trying to work it free. Around the far side it goes. Walton has pinched into the play. That's Paul, has his man Cristoforo too well covered. Svierczak continues on, trying to find an open man in front of Cristoforo, and back comes Flint. Puck played out as far as the Spitfire line, but nothing doing there. Anderson unable to get to it. Brown gives it back to Walton. Walton just chips it out as far as center. It gets past Paul, goes the length of the ice. That'll be icing against the Spits.
1: Nobody open on that left wing as the Spitfires were all on the other side of the ice, and I think Walton just shouted to his teammates, say, I need an outlet.
0: Yeah.
1: And that's going to come, you know, new line mates. Cristoforo now playing on a line with Garden and Svierczak. Last week he played defense, so that's going to come. It's only game number three here. Now Garden's got to win this draw here.
0: Face off to the blocker side of Windmill. Garden's not going to get a chance to win the draw, Manny. They just give him a warning, and then linesman Gale brings him back. Does lose the draw. Quick shot by, that was Cloutens. Puck is sent back as far as the Flint blue line. Paul almost gave it away to Svierczak. Cristoforo back to cover up. He'll give it over to Walton. Walton's pass hopped over the stick. As Svierczak goes the length of the ice, that'll be icing again against the Spits.
1: This matchup tonight between the Firebirds and the Spitfires is a matchup that we saw a lot last year. These two teams were battling for first in the West Division. Windsor won the division by 2 points over Flint. It was the fourth division title in 5 seasons for Windsor.
0: Both teams really loaded up, too, at the deadline.
1: Kevin Heen, Nathan Aspinall in that Flint lineup. In fact, these two teams met in the second round of the playoffs. Flint had a record-breaking first round against Owen Sound, ran up against the Spitfires, who swept them in the second round. Took a few people by surprise in last year's playoffs.
0: Me included. I thought that was going to be a long series. Puck just trickles in towards Windmill. Easily puts his glove down on it. We'll get another face-off for the Windsor end.
1: Well, just to finish that point, these two teams are examples of the turnover that can happen with OHL teams. 12 players from last year's Windsor roster gone. Green Tree, Woodall,
0: Spallacy,
1: Nesbitt, Belchez, all gone. And Flint, no Nathan Aspinall, 94 points. Kevin Hee, 77 points. One of those players that Flint loaded up on at the deadline, as you mentioned, Bellers. So new season, a lot of new faces for a lot of teams.
0: Still fun, that is for sure. Have Usage down that right side for the Spitfires, trying to get it in front. Oh, there's a cross check right in the side of the head that Graziano delivers on McKeesh.
1: That's interference,
0: cross
1: head check, cross check.
0: Take your pick, any of the above. Good to see Bex pop right back up. Okay, yeah. His helmet's still a little bit
1: loose.
0: Yeah.
1: Have Usage just tried to get the puck to him as McKeesh was driving the middle of the ice towards the net. The puck went behind him. And then Graziano hit him, and the puck was nowhere to be found. So power play number four for Windsor.
0: 8:13 remaining here in this second period. Svircek, McLaughlin, Garden, the same combination up front. Cristoforo on the back end alongside Yankishevsky. They chase Garden out of the draw this time, so Johnny Mack will take the faceoff against Tessier. Tessier and Cunningham trying to kill it off up front for Flint. Tessier backhands it off the boards, not out. Puck held in at the line. That comes to Anthony Cristoforo. Cristoforo looking for an open lane. Holds on, waits. Takes a look, finally feeds it over to Yankishevsky. Bogdan Yankishevsky gives it back to Cristoforo. Slids in front and then just tipped wide of the target. Fellinger runs hard into Johnny McLaughlin down in the far corner. McLaughlin works hard, trying to work it free. Gets it to Ethan Garden. Blake there checks Garden. Puck comes off the boards all the way back into the Windsor zone for Cristoforo.
1: Just a little bit too hard by Garden around the boards.
0: Puck is tipped in over the line. Nice little feed there. McLaughlin getting it now to Cristoforo in front. And it's broken up. Fellinger sends it the length of the ice.
1: Trying to find Svircek back door. Good chance for Garden, though, earlier. The redirection in the slot went over top of the goal. Still no shots on this power play.
0: Yankishevsky down and over the flat line. Quick snapshot right on. That's never a bad play, and he fired it right on target. And a little late shoving here down to the corner. That's Fellinger has a hold of
1: McLaughlin. Yeah, I don't mind that play by Yankishevsky because you have McLaughlin going to the net. Put a shot on net, see if you get a rebound. And I think Fellinger arguing with the referee that McLaughlin snowed his goaltender. I didn't think there was much of anything there. But nobody gets a penalty. And Greg Walters, the head coach for the Spitfires, will put out a second unit with 61 seconds remaining in the man advantage.
0: Face off to the catching side of Corville. Bergeron and Bryce and Morgan in on the draw. No, they're not. McKeesh comes in after they chase Bergeron out of there. From the faceoff, puck down in the corner, controlled by Paul, flips it off the board. Smart play by the defenseman. Down the ice it goes. Anderson racing in after it. Oh. Anderson, that's a dangerous play.
1: Got a stick in the skates of De Bruyne, who went down hard against the boards. Fortunately, he's okay.
0: My mistake. Bonnieman, not Anderson. 27, not 22. That's De Bruyne just tipping it into the Flint end. Bex McKeesh chasing that down. McKeesh had it knocked away. Puck bounces towards the Flint net. Doesn't stay there long. It's scooped back out to the Windsor line again for Jesse De Bruyne. There's De Bruyne able to get it to Bergeron. Bergeron's pass. Waited a little bit too long and went off Lombardi into the far corner. McKeesh leaving it there for Brocklehurst. Slides it into the near corner for Bergeron. Bergeron shoved it along the boards. Lombardi trying to work it free. Brocklehurst is there. Back of the point, De Bruyne able to hold in that hot pass. They slide it towards the net, but it's poked out towards center for Lombardi. Lombardi at the Windsor line.
1: He was offside.
0: Yeah, it would have been offside had he touched up. Smart play. Spitz come back. McKeesh. Oh, nice little back pass. McKeesh gets it to Brocklehurst. Far side in front. Whalen trying to find the open man, and it's tipped free, and back in transition comes Flint. Gazzetti down that left side. Back for Lombardi. In behind the net. That's a send in front again, Gazzetti, and it ends up in the back of the net. Manny, again, just a little bit of a broken play, and before you know it, it's in.
1: Jimmy Lombardi gets his first of the OHL season. He worked a nice little give-and-go with Gazzetti down low. He leaves it for Gazzetti, but then he goes to the open area, and Gazzetti did a good job finding him. There were bodies in front of the net, so Jimmy Lombardi, the Kings prospect, did a great job finding the open area, and give Gazzetti credit for finding him. Lombardi knocks it in off Winbeal. Winbeal got a piece of it with his arm, but not enough. And the Firebirds take the lead at 14-09.
0: Jimmy Lombardi, Gazzetti will get one assist. We know that for sure. 2-1, Flint. Puck played into the Firebird zone. Blake off the boards it goes. Dabowski is there. Tessier able to knock it out near center. That's a play the rest of the way into the Windsor end by Nutting. Back in his own zone, Brown leaving it now for Connor Walton. Walton flips it ahead for Dabowski. It's just out of his reach. Dabowski chases it down back into the Flint end. Good hustle by Dabowski. Costello spun around on the play. Dabowski collides there with Nutting. They bump one another down in the far corner. Dabowski hits the deck of the play, and the Firebirds come back into the neutral zone. Cunningham flips it back into the Windsor end. Walton in after that. Brown spun around on the play. That's centered in front. It went off the skate. That was Tessier with an opportunity, and the Spitfires able to get it out as far as center. But Paul has it back in his own zone. Retreats in behind the Flint net. Spitz making a couple of changes on the fly. Paul off the boards for Williams. In along the end boards. Paul was there.
1: Sorry, Beller. Gazzetti, the lone assist on that Lombardi goal.
0: All right. Cunningham trying to center it in front of the Windsor net. The bouncing puck comes right back to Cunningham. Little hook there by Brown. Spitz under the gun a little bit here in their own zone. Finally, they take over. It's Brown. Brown on the left side. That puck is played now by McLaughlin. A shot right on. That's kicked away by Corville. Good chance again for the Spitfires.
1: That was a big rebound, but nobody on the right wing to take advantage.
0: Wide open net. Yakishevsky collides there with Williams. Puck goes off Brocklehurst. Tips it the rest of the way. Just in over the Flint blue line. Paul knocks it off the wall out as far as center. Walton's pass picked off by Lombardi. Lombardi again skates down into the Windsor end. Lombardi down in the near corner. Back to the point he goes. Shot through a crowd. Tipped in front. Spitfires dodge a bullet and head back the other way. Just out of the reach of Yakishevsky, but he hustles hard after it. And it's going to be icing against the Spits.
1: It's the momentum of the game. Windsor had a chance. They're Whalen and Brocklehurst. Brocklehurst couldn't connect in the slot. Flint comes back the other way and scores the go-ahead marker.
0: 2-1. Flint has the lead here late in the second. 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
0: Fires 1, 3:40 remaining in this second period. No scoring in the opening period. Garden for the Spits in the second. Bonnieman and Lombardi have countered for Flint. Shots, by the way, 21-9, Windsor. Puck is tipped just in over the Flint line. Svierczak had to come back and tag up and get onside. Deep in his own zone. That's a scooped by Bogus, but it goes off a stick high over the glass and out of play. We'll get a face-off in the Flint end.
1: Nick Bogus, a fifth-round pick of the St. Louis Blues. His dad, Chris, played for the Flint Generals.
0: Back in the day, yeah.
1: Yeah, so second-generation Flint-Bogus connection. Thanks to my good friend Peter South for that information.
0: Back in the day, the old eye, right? Saginaw
1: yes.
0: Gears.
1: Yeah, there you go.
0: Muskegon and Flint.
1: Tell us we haven't been around the league long enough.
0: Some tough games back
1: in
0: those
1: days. Oh, yes, in that league? Oh, my goodness.
0: Puck down in the corner in Flint territory. Off the boards. That's a tip near the line. Held in by Svierczak.
1: That league,
0: back again to Bogus.
1: That league was tougher than a night in jail.
0: Oh, I wouldn't know about that, but I'll take your word for it. And I don't want to know about that. Lombardi sends it down in behind the Windsor net. Anderson into the forecheck. Cunningham trying to get a stick on it, but the Spitfires' Walton brings it back to center. Walton makes his way in over the line, drops it off for Cristoforo. That shot went off a stick just wide. Puck chipped off the boards. Good job by Garden to at least temporarily hold it in. Down into the near corner, Cristoforo. He's too well covered, taken out by Blake. And Beauchesne sends it back in behind his own net for Graziano. 2.5 to go here in the second. Flynn on top, 2-1. Spitfires make a couple of changes on the back end. Puck is brought out as far as center by Blake. Blake steps just in over the Spitfire line. Shot right on, gloved and held by Jake Winbill. Taking no chances at all.
1: The Illinois native, Jake Winbill, 6'4", 205 pounds. Won 36 games in the last two seasons with the LaSalle Vipers. Now getting a chance to play full-time and share duty with Michael Newlove in the Windsor Spitfires goal in his first Ontario Hockey League season. And coaching staff like him. They think he's got the size, obviously, at 6'4".
0: Bonnie went a quick shot right on and stop again made by Winbill.
1: That face-off circle is going to be a storyline all season long for the Spitfires. Flint has won 24 face-offs. Windsor 17 so far on the hockey.
0: This will be McLaughlin and Tessier to the blocker side of Jake Winbill. No, it will not. They chase McLaughlin out, so Yakishevsky will do the honors. Tessier not only wins, it gets a pretty good scoring chance. Send it right through the crease. Yakishevsky out near center. Puck is tipped though off Cunningham's stick. Cunningham brings it to the Windsor line. Taken down with a little bit of help from Brocklehurst.
1: That was a good hit by Brocklehurst coming back.
0: Brocklehurst at center, able to get a stick on it. I guess he did not. I thought he did at center, but the linesman says no. Brocklehurst seems to think he got a stick on it, but it's going to come back on the icing.
1: So with a 1:50 remaining in the second period, you can feel the ice tilting a little bit in the Firebirds' favor here. And what does Paul Flash do? Put out his number one line here. Lombardi, Anderson, and Murata. Windsor's got to hold on here and not make this deficit any larger.
0: Anderson from the faceoff down in the Windsor zone. Poked it towards the corner. On that is Lombardi out of a crowd. Fishing it back in front. Brocklehurst on the far side. Collides there with Lombardi. Wattier scoops it into the near corner. De Bruin trying to tip it out of there. It bounces off the stick. Anderson comes up with it. A shot scores. Just like that, the Spitfires unable to get it out of their own zone. And it is 3-1 Flint.
1: So Flint wins the faceoff and keeps the pressure on in the Windsor zone. Spitfires had a chance to get it out, but they couldn't. And it takes a funny hop off a player along the boards and bounces right into the slot. Looked like it went off a skate, and then it bounced right to Anderson. And in the slot, he just fired a beautiful wrist shot. And the Rangers prospect gets his second of the season and gives Flint a 3-1 lead.
0: That's three goals on a dozen shots. At center, puck goes off of Cunningham. Cunningham bumped in the play there by Ethan Garden. Puck fired deep into the Windsor end with a minute and 15 to go in the period. Walton in at the side of his own net. Holds on, dumps it off the board, trying to find Garden. Garden tipped it to the line but not out. Held in by Cunningham. Bogus had his pocket picked and Garden starts back to the Spitfires ahead to Cristoforo. Cristoforo brings it down into the Flint zone, into the near corner. Cristoforo's shot went bouncing off a skate, held in at the far point by Walton. That shot just goes wide. Brown on it, down to the near corner. Brown giving a solid bump on the play. It's held in, though, by Ethan Garden. Garden through a crowd, throws it towards it, and it bounces off a body. Played there by Smith. Smith will knock it into the near corner. Brown hit in the play by Cunningham. Staying on it, though, is Jonathan Brown, leaving it down to the corner for Cristoforo. Half a minute to go here in the second. 3-1 Firebirds. Connor Walton on the far point. Played it in behind the net. Garden in front. Unable to get anything on the shot was Fearcheck. And the puck played back into the Windsor end. Walton will stride back after it.
1: That was a good stick by Bogus. ended intercepting the pass for Svierczyk.
0: Brown able to scoop a backhand into the flat end. 10 seconds left in the period. That goes off Murata. Murata down into the Windsor end. Spun around there by Walton, leaving it for Fellinger. And it's tipped about as far as center. Habusic trying to chase after that. Graziano knocks it away, and the buzzer sounds to bring the second period to a close. And Manny, the Spits, when they've given up chances, it seems to wind up at the back of the net. And then at the other end, they're fighting so hard to get their opportunities. They're there, but not finishing.
1: Yeah, and it's unfortunate bounces that have hurt Windsor. That second goal, they had a chance one way, didn't connect. A 3-on-2 the other way, Flint scores. That last goal, they had a chance to get it out. They couldn't. Bounced off a player right to Anderson in the slot, and he makes them pay. So it seems like every chance Flint's getting, they're making their best of their opportunities, and Windsor just can't find the back of the net.
0: Shots in the second period. The Spitfires had a dozen. That's a two-period total of 27. Flint had 7 and a two-period total of a dozen, and yet it's 3-1 Firebirds. We'll come back, recap the scoring, and check the out-of-town scores for you as well in just a moment. Flint 3, Windsor 1 after 2 on AM 800.
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0: Once again, back here at the WFCU Center, Steve Bell alongside Manny Pavitz. The Spitfires trailing the Flint Firebirds by a count of 3-1 after 40 minutes of play. Recapping the scoring, nothing at all in period number one. It was a scoreless first period. The Spitfires had a decisive advantage in terms of shots and territorial play and opportunities, but again, it was nothing after one. The Tim Campbell shots read 15-5 Windsor. Ethan Garden got the first goal of the evening. It came early in the second period, 21 seconds in. Michael Svierczyk got the assist on it as Garden placed a perfect wrist shot in behind Corville, making it 1-0 Windsor. But exactly 2 minutes later, Josh Bonnieman tied it from Paul, making it 1-1 early in the second. Then later in the period at 14:09, it was Jimmy Lombardi putting Flint on top 2-1. Gazzetti drew the lone assist on that play. And then with a minute and a half to go in the period, Darian Anderson from Paul, 3-1 Flint. After two, the shots 27-12 to this point in favor of Windsor. Manny, a busy night, as we mentioned, around the OHL. What's shaking?
1: Well, let's start with the teams in the West Division. The Sioux Greyhounds have a 5-1 lead on Brampton after two periods of play. Elsewhere, Saginaw has a 5-1 lead on Niagara after two periods of play. Dima Zhilkin has just scored late in that second period for Saginaw to give them a 5-1 lead. Sarnia has a 4-1 lead in Kingston. So every other team in the West Division,
0: great,
1: has a lead so far tonight. Elsewhere in the Western Conference, I told you Owen Sound had the lead in London. Well, no more. The Knights have a 5-2 lead on the Owen Sound attack late in the second period. Erie leads Kitchener in Kitchener, 3-1. Guelph is up 3-0 on home ice against the Oshawa Generals. Elsewhere, Sudbury has a 3-2 lead on Barrie after two periods of play. And Peterborough now trails Brantford 2-1 after two periods of play.
0: There we go. Got you all caught up to date around the OHL. Thanks to Kipling Tire for the out-of-town scoreboard.

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2: From the National Newsroom of the Canadian Press, I'm John Kennedy. A report from U.S.-based magazine Mother Jones says the Tumblr Ridge shooter used various prompts to circumvent the safety controls of OpenAI's chatbot. British Columbia NDP leader David Eby says the reported allegations are shocking.
3: I just want to say right now the family's got to be hurting. To read that, to know that is what happened. We stand with them. We're in the litigation in the United States. OpenAI will be held accountable. These companies cannot be trusted. They need to be regulated. And frankly, if the allegations in that media reporting are true, they need to be criminally charged.
2: The provincial government has asked Ottawa to change the federal criminal code to hold artificial intelligence companies criminally accountable. Members of Parliament are split on the role of artificial intelligence and how it should be used in the House of Commons. Some feel that AI chatbots can't convey the emotion or tone that they want to communicate, while others feel it's a very useful tool. The Economist reports as much as 20% of what was said on the floor of the House of Commons in late 2025 was flagged as AI-generated. A spokesperson for the Prime Minister's office says neither the Prime Minister nor members of his office use AI to generate statements or responses delivered in the House of Commons. British Columbia NDP leader David Eby says his government will introduce a new tax on unsold condominiums if they are re-elected. He says the new tax will be 2% for units left empty for more than a year, then it will go up by 1% for each additional year.
3: Let's open it up for families. Let's tell those developers who are holding this housing back to artificially keep prices up that game is over. And that's what we're doing here today. You know, when we talk about putting a tax on people who are leaving condos and homes vacant, while they and their families search for a place to live. It's not controversial for British Columbians. They're very supportive. It is very controversial for developers and their friends in the Conservative Party.
2: The Conservative interim leader, Lauren Dorkson, has criticized the NDP for using taxes to fix problems, suggesting every new tax on housing ends up costing families. Canada's Competition Bureau is set to look into retail grocery pricing policies, with Canadian Press reporter Jason White bringing you the details.
4: Canada's Competition Bureau will start gathering information next week on retail grocery pricing policies. That includes looking at skimpflation, where stores sell you a lower quality product for the same price.
2: The Bureau is also investigating how items are priced on store shelves and how consumers buy them using tools such as loyalty programs. The latest investigation will build on the findings of the Bureau's 2023 Retail Grocery Market Study, which found greater competition could help lower prices and spur innovation. Irish rockers U2 went back to school today, returning to perform where they started half a century ago. The band ripped through a 7-song set for students at Mount Temple Comprehensive School in Dublin, where they got their start 50 years ago. This is the Canadian Press. In sports, Toronto Blue Jays All-Star first baseman Vladimir Guerrero Jr. has apologized to Toronto Blue Jays fans for comments he recently made on a Spanish language podcast. Guerrero says everybody deserves an apology from him after what he said on the podcast, that his 14-year, $500 million contract was for what he had already accomplished in his career, not for what he was projected to do. The Blue Jays host the Cincinnati Reds tonight in their first of a 3-game set to end Toronto's regular season. The Calgary Flames have signed winger Alex Nylander to a 1-year contract. The 28-year-old, who was born in Calgary when his father Michael played for the Flames in the 1990s, helped the Toronto Marlies to an American Hockey League Calder Cup title last season. French soccer star Kylian Mbappe limped off moments after opening the scoring for France against Turkey in a Nations League match. After scoring his 67th career goal for France, the Real Madrid star sat on the ground and grimaced as he rubbed the area around his left knee. From the Canadian Press, I'm John Kennedy.
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9: And on the way tomorrow, the high 20.

0: 21 or 70. A clear sky tomorrow night, the low down to 10. More sun on Sunday, the high 22, and that sun will continue on Monday, the high again 22. For Tuesday, mix of sun and cloud, even warmer, the high 23. Again for tonight, a few clouds, the low 7, 45 Fahrenheit.
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2: Welcome back to Spitfires Hockey here on AM 800. Tonight, the Flint Firebirds are in town in a West Division matchup. And as we always do in the intermission, we like to go on the opposite bench, learn more about the opposition. And who better to get than the man who scored a hat trick in the first game of the season for the Flint Firebirds, Xavier Tessier. Xavier, great to meet you. Congratulations on the start to the season. How about that?
3: Yeah, it was a great start. Came out hot, and yeah, 8 seconds in, got the guys going, and everyone just came in, and we all played our game, and we won in the end. So
2: new club record, 8 seconds in, huh?
3: Yeah, that was awesome. Awesome.
2: Did you know about that?
3: No, I had no clue until I saw it on Instagram after the game, but yeah, it was awesome to be able to get that. But yeah.
2: Yeah. You know, when was the last time you scored a hat trick? Do you remember?
3: Honestly, I don't even think I could remember. It's probably my first 16U year in Junior A, but yeah, no, I'm no clue other than that. Yeah.
2: So what a way to start the year. Did you feel like you had that in you, that this was going to be a good start to the year for you?
3: I knew it was going to be a good year. We have a good team and bigger role this year. And yeah, I don't know, just after that first goal, just got going and just went perfectly from there. And yeah.
2: Second round pick in 2024 out of Ottawa. You played in about 35, 37 games last year. You had 7 goals. You've almost reached the halfway point of that. How did you prepare for this season, knowing that you would be counted on a little bit more?
3: Obviously, I've just been with same gym, same trainers, and just came in with more confidence. I'm a big leader now, and bunch of leaders in that room, and they've helped me get to where I am now, and following the footsteps a few other guys that have moved on from Ottawa that played Flint. And yeah, no, it's just been awesome.
2: Were you working out back in Ottawa? Who were you working out with?
3: Yeah, back in Ottawa. Yeah, I was working out with Gladiator Strength and Conditioning, and yeah, they've been awesome. Yeah.
2: So I'm always interested to know that. Do you spend a lot more time in the gym, or do you spend a lot more time in the ice? How do you balance that?
3: I would say at the start of summer, not as much ice, more just building, getting in the gym 5 days a week. And then towards the end of the summer, I'm more on the ice, but always in the gym 5 times a week, doing whatever I need to do.
2: Do you have a set number of pucks you want to fire a day, or do you keep track of that? Or
3: So the start of summer, I don't do as much of that shooting and puck stuff, but towards the end, I always try to shoot 100 pucks a day in my garage. So yeah.
2: Wow.
3: Yeah.
2: How's that wall in the garage? Is it looking good or what?
3: Yeah, it's a bit beat down, but yeah, no, it's good.
2: Xavier Tessier is our guest, a forward with the Flint Firebirds, who scored a hat trick last weekend in their opener. You've only played one game. You only had one game last weekend. Is that a good thing? Do you like that you only had one game to play?
3: Yeah, I think we got more rest, more time to go over things and prepare for this weekend, home opener tomorrow, but yeah. I think we're ready to go, and we'll have a great game tonight.
2: By playing one game last weekend, are you more amped up to get going this weekend or what?
3: Oh, for sure, yeah. It was awesome last game. Even the warm-up before the game is awesome with all the guys. We're excited to get going, and it'll be the same thing this game.
2: Tell me about this team this year.
3: Oh, it's very deep group following last year. Obviously, we broke some records last year, and we're just looking to follow that. Bunch of few new leaders, Jimmy Lombardi leading us, and yeah, I think we'll be a great team again and look to break some more records.
2: Yeah, is that the expectation for this team, to challenge for first in the West?
3: 100%, yeah. We've always gave ourselves the challenge to be the best, and yeah, I think we 100% could be.
2: Tell me about your role on the team. What do the coaches tell you about your game?
3: This year they wanted me to be a lockdown guy and play against other teams' first lines, and yeah, it's obviously I took on that role with pride and had a good first game, and I'm looking to continue that.
2: A lockdown guy who also scored 3 goals, that's not bad. Coach's dream.
3: Yeah, oh yeah, for sure, yeah.
2: When you're playing at your best, how are you playing? Are you playing physical, fast, both?
3: I would say a mix of everything, just playing physical in the D zone and then get the puck off guys and just be able to use my speed and make plays. And yeah, it just all goes well, yeah.
2: You guys played Windsor in the playoffs last year, not the outcome you were looking for. Do you forget about that? Do you flush that away, or do you use it as motivation?
3: Obviously, we have a bunch of new guys who weren't here last year, but 100% we use it as motivation, and you're going to see us out tonight, and yeah, we're going to be hard. We want to beat them again, so...
2: Xavier, I really appreciate the time. Thank you for this. I wish you the best of luck.
3: Thank you.
2: Xavier Tessier of the Flint Firebirds. Stick around. More Spitfires hockey will continue on AM 800.
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18: The Bell, Manny Pava here at the WFCU Center. Spits down by 2 as we get ready to start the third. It's Flint 3 and the Spits 1. No scoring in the opening period. Bonnieman, Lombardi, and Anderson for the Birds in the second. Ethan Garden, the only tally for the Spits. Shots are 27-12 Windsor, but it's 3-1 Flint.
19: I think the message from the coaching staff for the Spitfires is to make life a little bit more difficult for the Flint goaltender. Get bodies to the net and pucks to the net, and maybe he won't see the shots.
18: From the faceoff, Paul heads it in his own zone, met there by Yakishevsky, and the Spitfires play it back. It goes in behind the Spitfire net. Walton is there. There's a shove from behind. Don Wattier, rather, right into the end boards. Puck is played back out near center again. De Bruin able to knock it into the Flint end. Paul on the far side. McLaughlin bumps there with Cunningham, and it's played back as far as the Spitfire line. That's Brown on it now. Brown works his way to center. Give it a little shoving along the boards. Taken out of the play by Smith. They push and shove. Back into the Windsor zone it goes, and Winville just got that left pad down in time to keep that out.
19: Good job sticking out that big left leg to make the save. And a faceoff will be in the Windsor zone with Michael Newlove out of the lineup with an upper body injury. Cameron Ingram is the backup netminder tonight. He's 1-1 in LaSalle this season. From Sault Ste. Marie, gets to spend some time with the Spitfires this weekend.
18: And he's expected to be the backup again tomorrow night over in Saginaw. Puck is dumped off the board. Spicer, that's played rather by Walton back into the Flint zone. Walton playing with a full face protection.
19: That's different from the first two periods of this game. But that turned into a two-on-one for Windsor. Cristoforo and Garden. Cristoforo decided to keep. And he got a good shot off. But give Corville some credit. He made the save with the blocker and put it out of play. Good chance for Windsor a minute into this third period.
18: Cristoforo leans in. He's at center right now. Wins the draw. Line juggled it around. He's got Garden on one side. Spitz need one to get back in. It's Fearcheck on the far side for the Spitfires. Has it. Makes a move along the boards. Met there. Can't get it out. Back into the corner it goes. Cristoforo trying to find Ethan Garden in front. Finally, it's played out as far as center. That's a knockdown into the Windsor zone. Bogus played it in behind the Windsor net. Anderson racing in after it. That goes bouncing off Brown. Loose puck control by the Firebirds down to the Windsor zone. Nutting shot sails high off the glass. Puck held in by Darian Anderson. Given a bump and knockdown by Walton. Back into the corner it goes down to the Windsor end. Here's Anderson. A quick shot. Good pad save made that time by Windbill with the right leg. Firebirds getting a couple of opportunities. Puck played by Murata back to the line. That shot bounces around towards the Windsor net. Goes off the far boards. Flint with pressure onto the Windsor zone. Puck taken by Lombardi. Leaving it now for Nutting. Nutting will play it in behind the Windsor net. Walton collides there with Anderson. Anderson stays hard on the puck though. Given a bump by Walton. They squeeze one another in along the far boards. Both of them lost their sticks on the play. Garden. On the left side, puck is cleared out as far as center by Svierczek. In transition, Tessier brings it in over the line. That one bouncing off Beauchesne. Loose puck in front. That snapped just wide of the Windsor net. On it again is Beauchesne. Beauchesne down to the far corner. Flint really working hard down to the Windsor zone. Back it comes to Nutting. Nutting waits. That low shot went off a skate wide. Spitz trying to get it out of there. Brown met in the corner by Bonnieman. And the Spitfires, Bergeron brings it as far as the Flint line. Met there alongside the boards by Nutting. And behind the Flint net it goes. And after that is Bex McKeesh. Taken out of the play by Fellinger. And Paul has it in his own end. He'll tip it out as far as center. McKeesh makes a nice little move. Brings it down and over the Flint line. Ducks underneath the check thrown there by Fellinger. Without the puck, pretty much interference there. As Bellinger was taken down. Puck is sent back deep into the Spitfire zone, or Bergeron, excuse me. Back into the zone it goes. Here's Bergeron. Puck knocked off his stick. Spicer gets it out as far as center. Hevjusic can't penetrate in over the Flint line. Given a shove on the play by Paul. Dabowski knocks it in behind the net, trying to find Sean Costello with it. Costello bodied on the play, gets it right back again, working hard. Costello walks in and scores. Nice play by Sean Costello, and the fourth line gets the Spitfires back to within one. Manny, you said go to the net for the purpose. He did, and put it in behind Corville.
19: That's a goal scorer's move there by Sean Costello. As he took the feed from Dabowski behind the red line, lost it, lifted the stick of Morgan, got the puck back, and what did he do? He went straight to the blue paint and made a move, tucked the puck around the far side of Corville for his first goal of the season. A huge goal at 3:31, and it's a one-goal hockey game.
18: Well, see if the Spitz can get a little bit of life and momentum from that goal. 3-2, Flint has the lead, 3.5 here into the third.
19: Boy, Windsor really needed that goal.
18: Oh, back comes Flannel, low shot right on, good toe save made there by Windbill. In along the end boards behind the Windsor net. De Bruin tried to dig it free. Wattier was there as well. I think they're going to rule a glove hand pass down in there.
19: So Dabowski will get the lone assist on that Costello goal. And for about 2.5 minutes there, Flint was just flying around the Windsor goal. But Spitfires are able to get it out and get a huge marker. That's only Costello's second ever OHL goal. He had one last year, and he's now got one this year in game number 3 this season. They're going to give a second assist to Hevjusic as well on that goal.
18: All right. 3:31 again the time. 3-2, the Birds have the lead. Puck is slid back as far as the Spitfire line. It's taken by Smith. He'll play it high off the glass. It's out of the reach of Windbill. Wattier down to the far corner. Goes off Brocklehurst. There's an opportunity. And it's covered up by Windbill. Tessier in front. Wattier has him in a headlock. And shove one another in along the end board.
19: Tessier, our guest in the second intermission. He just came in there like a bull in a china shop. And
18: they're both going to go.
19: Yeah, Wattier was like, I'm not taking any of this.
18: So Tessier and Wattier head to the penalty box. Coincidental roughing penalties, I think, will be the call. No, it's unsportsmanlike to Tessier and roughing, I believe, to Wattier.
19: So we're going to play four-on-four hockey here. It's not the easiest schedule for Windsor to start the year. Of course, London, two games last weekend. They got Saginaw tomorrow night, Flint tonight. And then next weekend, North Bay, Guelph, and Owen Sound.
18: But know what, Manny? Nothing is easy.
19: No, that's true.
18: I mean, you take a look at other teams. Sarnie is on an upright, a lot of upswing, and around the league, there's nothing easy.
19: You're 100% right. I'm just looking at the CHL top 10. London is second in the country. Guelph next weekend, they're fourth in the country. Saginaw tomorrow, they're sixth in the country.
18: Gee, thanks. That is a tough start indeed. Right now, they got their hands full with the Firebirds. Spits down by a goal here early in the third. Garden down into the Flint end, pinned in along the boards. It's centered in front. Walton turns, fan of the shot. Another opportunity. Kicked away confidently by Corville, and the puck bounced back to the Windsor line.
19: There was a big rebound there again. That might be an opportunity for Windsor to take advantage of, getting bodies to the net.
18: Here's Lombardi skating down inside Spitfire territory. Taken down to the play by Walton. Walton, I think, got away with one there, knocking down Lombardi. Puck is played back now by Brown. Brown steps in over the Flint line. That's offside, according to the linesman Fetter.
19: With that game tomorrow, Dima Zhilkin of the Saginaw Spirit, who has a goal tonight for Saginaw. He's one of the star players. Many project him to be a top pick in the NHL draft, and you'll get a first-hand look at him tomorrow night.
18: Well, when the World Juniors were here with those exhibition games a month or so ago, a couple of the games I was at, I thought he was the best player on the ice for Canada.
19: Yeah, he's one of the first four players confirmed for the Prospects Challenge coming up. And he was also the player of the week, 5 points in two games last weekend.
18: Well, we'll see him tomorrow. Chance there for Bex McKeesh, just sent it high over top of the net. Puck held in by Drake Graham. Back for McKeesh in front. Backhand. Can't tuck it home. Tripped top of the play. Went sprawling over top of the goaltender.
19: Oh, what a chance for Svrchek. And Corville makes a save.
18: Spencer buzzing around trying to find that tying goal.
19: They're getting some good momentum here for Windsor. McKeesh driving the net. Corville made the save, but the puck came out right to the slot. There's that rebound that we were talking about. And while Corville was down, Svrchek got a great shot off, but he didn't get it high enough, and the Flint goaltender was able to make the save.
18: The faceoff, Svrchek takes it down into the far corner. That loose puck is taken, though, by Bryson Morgan. Morgan back in his own zone, trying to spin to get away from Svrchek. Again, we're skating four aside here. Puck taken just in over the Spitfire line. Gazzetti trying to get a stick on that, and Morgan will leave it back at his own line for Fellinger. To Bryson Morgan, taps it into the Windsor zone. Down into the near corner it goes. De Bruin is there to Drake Graham. Graham feeds it in front. Svrchek gives it back to Jesse De Bruin. De Bruin out as far as center of the left side. Trying to find Bex McKeesh. Spitz making changes here on the fly. Paul has it in behind his own net. A dozen seconds left in the coincidental minors to Tessier and Wattier. In behind his own net, Nick Bogus has it. Here's Bogus, takes a peek out of his own zone, sends it out as far as center. Bird's in the middle of a couple of changes. Lombardi swings back in his own end. Off the boards at center, trying to get it to Anderson. Anderson bumped in the play there by Yakishevsky. Yakishevsky trying to come up with it. Anderson and Tessier get into it a little bit. Puck is knocked just wide of the Spitfire net. Off the boards, Wattier got it outside the zone. There's John McLaughlin trying to chase it down. Bogus rings it off the left wing wall, gets it to center, and the puck flipped in over the Windsor line for Connor Walton. Walton gives it to Brown. Here's Brown, makes a couple of moves at center, skates down and over the Flint line, gives it to Walton. Walton trying to tip it back to Brown. The two defensemen teaming up. Brown in behind the net, looking to get it in front, and Brocklehurst unable to tap it home. Firebirds come back the other way. Graziano trying to get to the front of the net. It goes off Anderson, and the Spitfires in transition. Yakishevsky with the bouncing puck. Gets it out near center. Spits would like to make a few changes here. They get an opportunity. Walton as far as center for the Spitfires. Able to knock it down into the flint end. It goes into the near corner. That's a Paul on it. Behind the net goes Garden. Fellinger beats him to it. And Fellinger will calmly play it back over to his partner, Paul. On the right side to Smith. Sends one down the middle, and Ryland Cunningham will dump it in just wide of the Windsor net, but gloved and held by Jake Winbill. We'll take a break. I'll let you know it's Flint 3, Windsor 2, and you're listening to Spitz Hockey on AM 800.
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18: Here at the WFCU Center, Bellerin Manny, 3-2 Flint. My apologies. The shots in the second period were 7-6 Flint. I thought the clock read 27-21. The shot totals after two, 21-12 Windsor. Right now, 25-17 Spitz on the Tim Campbell shot clock. 3-2 on the big clock in favor of the Firebirds. Svierczek brings it in over the Flint line, touches up, and they're going to rule offside.
19: He was in ahead of the play, just in behind the defenseman. Right idea, though. 12-19 to go in the third here. One-goal hockey game. Flint leading 3-2, but Windsor with a little bit of jump, and I think they've been paying attention, getting some second opportunities by sending more bodies to the net. I've seen some rebounds from the Flint netminder, Mason Corbill, the Penn native, has an 8.46 save percentage after last week's game, so maybe an area that Windsor can capitalize on.
18: When the faceoff puck is tipped off the boards, Dubowski in after that for the Spitfires, along with Costello and Lachlan Whalen, that fourth line of the Spits, and they've got the goal to get the club back to within one. There's a shot from the line from Graham, but it's gloved and held by Corville.
19: Flint Firebirds this week promoted Scott McDonald to assistant coach. Joining Windsor native Justin Schultz as an assistant coach on the bench. Paul Flash, he's been signed to an extension, as well as Dave McParlin, the general manager, multi-year extensions through 2028 and 2029. Scott McLaughlin got the promotion after Rayo Ruustilainen decided to head back home to Finland to spend more time with his family.
18: Yep. Here's Connor Walton to Brown. That's a redirected into the Flint end. Back in behind his own net is Nutting. Nutting will play it towards Cunningham on the far side. Murata, too far. That's going to be icing against Flint. The Spitfires will get a face-off down in the Bird's end.
19: Hey, fans, pay attention. October 16th to 18th, the OHL Battle of the Border will take place here at the WFCU Center in Windsor. It's the first time the showcase has been held since 2019. 12 of the top U16 programs in Canada and the U.S. will play 27 games over 3 days here at the WFCU Center.
18: Real good hockey for sure. Murata out as far as center. Gets it to Anderson. Anderson waits for some reinforcements. Scoops it down into the corner. Lombardi spun him out of the play. Walton, that's tipped off a stick at the side of the Windsor net. Nobody can find it. I think it's up in the mesh and blown down by the official. We'll get a face-off in the Spitfire end.
19: Not only everybody paying attention to hockey tonight, but it's kind of a big weekend in Detroit. It's Justin Verlander weekend, shall we say?
18: Yep.
19: As the Tigers honor their veteran pitcher, and right now Detroit beating Pittsburgh 7-2 in the seventh inning tonight. I think they're giving away JV's bobblehead tonight, yeah. And then he pitches one last time tomorrow at Comerica Park.
18: I think that's a 3 o'clock start, if I'm not mistaken. You have to double check. From the faceoff down in the Spitfire end, Bonnieman is on it. He's got one of the goals here tonight for the Firebirds. Played it towards the corner. In behind the Windsor net it goes. Sam Wattier is there. Wattier, that's knocked off a stick. Stays in the Spitfire zone. Another opportunity to clear. This time it's knocked out as far as center. Brocklehurst gives chase. Paul beats him to it, though. Paul off the boards. Can't get it out. It's held in by McLaughlin. Shot just wide of the target. They had Yakushevsky going hard to the front of the net. There's a low shot. Tipped in front. Good job to block it in there, and Paul will skate back to center for Flint. Puck knocked deep into the Windsor end. Walton down in the corner. Puck cleared off the boards. Wattier on it. That's held in at the far side. Shot through a crowd. Bounces dangerously just wide of the Windsor net. On that was Cole Gazzetti. Puck near the line. Again, the Spitfires just don't get it out. That's Cunningham. Turns down in the corner. Taken out of the play effectively. Puck goes in behind that Spitfire net for Grady Spicer. Spicer scoops it out as far as center, and back at his own line is Bogus. He'll snap it right back into the Windsor end. We approach the midway point of the third with Flint on top by one. Smith can't get a shot away. Puck is played out as far as center. On that is Bergeron. Puck sent the rest of the way into the Flint end. It's going to be icing, however, against the Spits.
19: You look at this blue line for the Spitfires with exactly 10 minutes to go in this hockey game. Walton, Robinson, and Brown are really the only returning players on the blue line. De Bruin, Graham, Spicer, Wattier, they're all newcomers.
18: Yep. Graziano, and keep in mind that guys like Brown, Robinson, they were rookies last year, so not a lot of experience on the back end. Wait and see if Cristoforo ends up playing more up front or on the backside. This is Bergeron down on the Flint end. Chopped at by Lombardi. Can't get a shot away. Bergeron stays on it, trying to muscle his way in front of that Flint net. Brown through a crowd. Shot there. Pad save made by Corville. Puck held in by Havusage. On the far side back, it comes to Brown. Brown shot goes high over top of the Flint net. Walton had pinched into the play. Puck bounced off his stick, and back comes Anderson. 2-on-2 along with Murata. Scoops it down deep into the Windsor end. Brown gives chase. Murata into the forecheck. Brown grabbed a little bit there by Murata, but able to get it up to Havusich. His pass bounces off a leg. Walton had it tipped away and back to the Windsor line for Brown. Brown trying to find McKeesh. He'll just backhand it into the Flint zone. Nutting scoops it off the left wing boards out to center. Puck played as far as the Windsor line. That's knocked by Cloutens down towards the corner for Williams. Williams back to Nutting. Nutting will scoop it in behind the Spitfire net. Puck comes off the boards for Costello near the line. Dabowski able to play it out as far as center and poke it down into the Flint end. Nutting in behind his own net. Settles things down for Flint. 8:20 time starting to run down here in the Spits on this Friday night. 3-2 Flint. Puck snapped into the Windsor zone by Cloutens. It rolls off the end boards in front. Williams was in there. Spits didn't like that as goaltender Winville went down. I don't think we're going to get anything called out of it at this point.
19: And there was no penalty initially called on the play either. Graham is having a few words with Is that Williams again?
18: Yep.
19: Cooper Williams? No penalties. Faceoff will be in the Windsor zone.
18: See if the Spits, they do make a change here. Once Flint did. Garden, Svircek, and Cristoforo, the forwards out there for the Spits. Graham and De Bruin on the backside. 4,313 the paid here tonight.
19: And the majority of them hoping for a Windsor comeback here. Yep. With 8:13 to go.
18: Faceoff won by Cristoforo. Gets it to Graham. Graham slides it down into the near corner to Bruin off the boards at center. Svircek, his pass off the stick of Cristoforo. Shot. I believe Corville just got a little piece of it.
19: Again with his blocker arm. Cristoforo has been trying to go high blocker side on Mason Corville all night. So I think he's seen some tape on the young Flint goaltender. But Corville's been always able to get a piece of it. And the play, puck goes into the netting. Faceoff will be in the Flint zone.
18: Cristoforo and Tessier on the draw. Puck bounces out as far as center. Poked at there by De Bruin. Spitz have to get back onside, and they do. Paul in front of his own net. On the left side, Tessier now at center for Flint. Just knocked it in over the Windsor line. It bounces off a skate back to Jesse De Bruin. De Bruin in his own zone with his knife one back to Drake Graham. Graham at center trying to find Ethan Garden. Puck tipped the rest of the way into the Flint end. Fellinger in along the inboards. Bumped on the play there by Svircek. Off the wall it comes to Smith. A little bit too far. Cunningham will chase after it. Wattier was there for the Spitfires, and Spicer heads back in behind the Windsor net. Grady Spicer out as far as his own line. Spicer comes to center, knocks it just wide of the Flint net. The puck bounces off the edge, trying to tip it back in front. Brocklehurst unable to get to it.
19: Oh, big play at the end there by Murata to stop Brocklehurst.
18: Anderson into the Windsor zone. That comes back again to Murata. Anderson trying to tip it in front. McLaughlin working hard to get it out as far as center. John McLaughlin hard of the puck, brings it in over the Flint line. Brocklehurst bumped on the play, knocked down. Puck tipped at the side of the Flint net and then covered up. Spitz trying to get to that front of the net. Not an easy thing to do.
19: John McLaughlin is so strong, and this kid is only 17 years old. It's unbelievable. 6 feet, 185 pounds. He basically dragged one of the Flint players from his own blue line to the red line and still won the puck battle.
18: McLaughlin on the faceoff draw, though controlled by the Birds. Bogus leaving it now for Anderson. Anderson flips it. It goes high in the air, not out. Held in by Walton. The rule of glove for hand pass from one spit to another, and that's the call. Faceoff will come outside the line.
19: Just keeping an eye on the scoreboard here. Owen Sound trying to make a game of it. 5-3, they trail in London. Sarnia up 5-2 in Kingston. Saginaw up 5-2 on home ice against Niagara, and the Sioux up 6-2 on home ice against Brampton, all in the third.
18: Yakishevsky able to knock it into the Flint zone. Bogus back there for the Firebirds. Went off the skate of Cunningham out as for Murata out as far as center. That's knocked right back into the Flint end again in the corner. Yakishevsky trying to get to it. It's played the length of the ice. Lombardi wins the race for it. No icing on it. Lombardi in behind the Windsor net. Sends it in front, but it goes right to Connor Walton. Walton at center to Yakishevsky. Yakishevsky down that right side. Yakishevsky sends it through the hash mark area. Nobody there for the Spitfires. Down in the corner it goes off the boards. In after that was Costello. Yakishevsky shot bounces off a skate. Held in by Brown. Trying to play it in front. That's kicked out of harm's way by Fellinger. Walton shot blocked. Puck comes outside the zone. Yakishevsky has to retreat for it. That pass picked off at center. Yakishevsky, though, oh, nice little move, brings it down and over the line, shot wide of the net. Spitz in the middle of a change. Puck held in momentarily by Brown. It bounces off of Cloughton's. Comes high in the air out near center, and Brown will play it right back into the Flint end with 5.5 to go here in the third. Big check along the boards. Cloughton's came over and flattened Bex McKeesh.
19: That's a Latvian against a Belarusian.
18: Yes. On it again. Cloughton's down in the corner. That pass back to the line. Held in by Graziano. Low shot.
19: changed directions there, didn't it?
18: Tipped in front, then I think Winfield just got a little piece of it as well. Spins back as far as center. However, Bryson Morgan will play it back into the Windsor end again behind the Spitfire net for Wattier. Wattier with five to go here in the third. On the left side to Bex McKee. She just rolls it in wide of the Flint net. Wattier in after it. Gets back into his defensive position, and it's played by Graziano over on the left side. That's knocked by Bogus down that left wing. Trying to break it in front was Tessier, and the Spitfire's Spicer is on it. They had to have usage. Down the middle, gets it to Ethan Garden. Garden steps down and over the Flint line, trying to barge his way down into the corner. Graziano neatly played it off the far boards for Tessier, met there by Svierczuk, and it's sent out as far as center. Cunningham able to knock it down into the Windsor end. Nothing fancy here, Manny, for Flint. Just getting it out of their own zone, gaining center, and dumping it down.
19: And keeping four guys on their side of the red line at center ice.
18: Krista Forald tips it just in over the Flint line. Fellinger off the far boards near the line, held in there by Jesse DeBruin. In along the end boards it goes. Anderson in after it. Puck tipped off the boards. Back towards the line, but it's Flint on it again. Cunningham has Fellinger, the defenseman, going hard to the net. Fellinger waits, said Fellinger in front, just unable to get a stick on it, and Cristoforo has it in behind his own net.
19: He fanned on the back door. You can see Windsor taking chances now, trying to find the equalizer.
18: Puck sent down in behind the Flint net. They're going to rule icing here against the Spits. We'll take a break. 3:40 to go in the third. Flint 3, Windsor 2, and you're listening to Spits Hockey on AM 800.
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18: The WFCU Center. The Spits need one to tie. It's 3-2 Flint. 3:40 to go here in the third period. Shots 28-18 Windsor. Brown from the faceoff in his own zone. Able to poke it over to Connor Walton. Walton strides as far as his own blue line. Comes near center. Had it knocked away, and it goes back into the Windsor zone for Cristoforo. Cristoforo waits. He's got McLaughlin and Brocklehurst with him up front. Puck played out now just and over the line. It bounces off the shoulder of Johnny McLaughlin down into the corner. Bogus taken out of the play. Sends it off the boards to Anderson. Nice little touch pass. Anderson leaving it for Jimmy Lombardi. Lombardi in over the Windsor line in transition. Back comes John McLaughlin of the Spitfires. McLaughlin taken down on the play with some help there from Jake Paul. Puck comes off the right wing boards for Murata. Murata now down into the Windsor end. DeBruin had lost an edge in the play. Brown also wipes out down to the corner, but able to get it back to DeBruin. Under three to go here in the third. Paul from center turns and knocks it in behind the Spitfire net. Brown there for the Spits. Bumped in the play by Tessier. Puck comes off the left wing boards. Garden bodied on the play. Got it out at center, but Yakushevsky just can't get to it. Smith plays it down and over the Windsor line. Trying to cut to the front of the Windsor net. That was Cunningham, and the Spitfire's Yakushevsky has it. Yakushevsky out of his own zone. Spits failed to clear. Anderson is there. Yakushevsky knocks it away from him. Feeds off a pass. Spitfires get it to center. Down and over the line. Here's an opportunity. Sphere check to Yakushevsky. Shot right on. And the stop made.
19: Good work with sphere check and Yakushevsky. Yakushevsky looked up to the ceiling a little bit. His one-timer, he put it right in the middle of Corville's chest. And the Flint goaltender was able to hold on with 2:12 remaining in the third period. It's about time we keep an eye on that Windsor goal, isn't it?
18: Yep. I think right about, or maybe the timeout now.
19: Yeah, Windsor's going to use their timeout right here with 2:12 remaining. And I have to think, Beller, Winfield's probably going to stay on the bench.
18: Yep, that looks that way since he's coming off the ice. He's going to stay on the bench by the look of it. He's just getting some instructions here, but with a face-off down to the Flint end, we'll wait and see if Jake stays on the bench or kind of half on, half off right now. But
19: Paul Flash talking to his troops about their defensive play. They've sort of just played the trap for most of this third period and have looked for opportunities to go the other way. On the other bench, Casey Torres feverishly drawing up plays on the marker board, and the players are tentatively listening. You know who's been really good in the faceoff circle for Windsor today, Beller? Anthony Cristoforo. He's 11 of 12 in the faceoff circle. What can he not do?
18: Well, a goal would be good right about now.
19: Oh, my goodness. And he's going to take the draw here in the Flint zone.
18: Face off. And the net, by the way, is empty at the Spitfire end. Windmill is on the bench for the extra attacker. From the faceoff, there's another win by Cristoforo. Back to Yakuševski. Shot blocked and then tipped back out near center. Lombardi, a good job to get in front of it. Yakuševski backpedaling in his own zone. Svierczak leaving it again. Yakuševski cross-ice feed to Cristoforo. Cristoforo ahead to McLaughlin. McLaughlin down and over the Flint line. Puck immediately set off the skate back into the Windsor zone. Cristoforo hustles back for it. No icing. It's played off the far boards with a minute and 40 to go. Back in the Windsor zone. That's Costello in behind his own net. He's got one of the Windsor goals, leaving it now for Yakuševski. Yakuševski, that's sent towards the Windsor net. Again, that net is empty. Costello overskates it. Plays it back at the side of his own net. They're careful, there's no goalie there.
19: Windsor's having trouble connecting on their passes here.
18: Puck played by Bogus off the far boards. That bounces high in the air, back out as far as the Windsor blue line. Cristoforo turns with a minute and 10 to go here in the third. Spitz down by a goal. Puck played by Svierczak, trying to pull away from Tessier. Brings it in over the line, bumped in the play there by Smith. They chip it off the boards. It hits the linesman, goes to Cristoforo, over to Brocklehurst. Brocklehurst able to work his way down and over the Flint line. Gets it to Garden. Garden in tight. Just snapped it wide to that far side. There was a little bit of daylight there as well.
19: I think Bogus got his stick on that shot and it lifted a little bit higher into the netting to the right of Corbill. So we'll get another faceoff in the Flint zone. However, that was a long shift. That was a 90-second shift. And so Greg Walters has got to change his troops here. But he's going to keep the net empty. Jake Windmill stays on the bench.
18: Bergeron on the draw for the Spitfires. Lombardi, though, wins it. Puck's fired off the far boards. Walton had fallen down on the play. The puck comes all the way back into the Windsor zone.
19: Not enough for icing, though.
18: Nope. Back in his own end, it's Jonathan Brown. Half a minute to go. Brown scoots his way to center. Trying to snap it into the Flint zone. It goes down into the near corner. That's fired high. Goes off a glove, and it's going to be an empty netter. Cloutens waits, walks in, and puts it into the empty net. 4-2 Flint. That'll do it.
19: So the Latvian, Martin Cloutens, gets his first career Ontario Hockey League goal into the empty net to secure Flint's second win of the season in as many games. The Firebirds will improve to 2-0. And with 23.7 seconds remaining, the Spitfires will just fall short in this one, Beller.
18: 19:36, the time of the goal. Empty netter. Puck played down into the Flint end. That's Wattier on the far side in front. Puck is played down the left side into the Windsor zone. Goes Beauchesne. Spicer is there. Played it off the far boards. Only a few seconds left in this one. They jam it up. It comes to Beauchesne again. He'll skate back to neutral territory. And Flint is off to a 2-0 start to the season. The Spits fall to 0-3, although they do have 1 point in that overtime setback in London. 29-20, the final shots. Manny and I'll come back and bring you the post-game show in just a moment on AM 800.
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18: Once again, here at the WFCU Center, the final, Flint 4 and the Spitfires 2, recapping the scoring. Nothing at all in the opening period, although the Spitfires outshot Flint 15-5 in the first, had numerous opportunities, especially out of the gate the first 5-7 minutes, but Flint managed to hold it out. No scoring at all in the opening period. In the second period, the Spitfires got a goal from Ethan Gardens. Fearcheck set him up 21 seconds in, and the Spitfires had a 1-0 lead. It didn't last long, 2 minutes to be precise. Josh Bonnieman tied it for Flint from Paul at 2:21. And then Jimmy Lombardi at 14:09 from Gazzetti made it a 2-1 Flint lead. The eventual game winner came late in the second. Darian Anderson from Paul at 18:30. And Flint had a 3-1 advantage after two. The shots after two, 21-12, Windsor. Sean Costello got his second ever OHL goal and got the Spits back to within one. Dabowski and Havisich assisting on it at 3:31 of the third. That made it 3-2, but then late, Martins Cloutons into the empty net at 19:36. And Flint had themselves a 4-2 win. The final shots on the Tim Campbell shot clock, 29-20 in favor of the Spits. We'll come back in just a moment and bring you the Amara Laser Eye Center 3 stars. You can change the way you see the world with Amara, the official laser eye center of the Spits. And we'll come back with the stars in just a moment on AM 800.
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21: The Windsor Spitfires postgame show continues on AM 800. And now, here are the three stars of the game.
18: Here at the WFCU Center, it's a final tonight. Unfortunately for the home side, they come up short. Flint 4 and the Spitfires 2. Birds go to 2-0 in the season. Spitfires have an overtime loss in London and a couple of regulation losses, including this one. Time now for the Amara Laser Eye Center. Three stars, Manny, as they pick them in here tonight. Ethan Garden does get the third star.
19: Yeah, we were talking about it off microphone about Windsor's best player, Ethan Garden. Had the first goal of the hockey game. He is named the third star in today's game. Mason Corbill, the Flint netminder, with 27 saves, named the second star. And then Darian Anderson, with the game-winning goal for Flint, is named the first star of tonight's game.
18: Again, the stars, Anderson, Corbill, and Garden. For Kipping Tire, we'll take a final swing around the league right after this on AM 800.
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18: Back here in Windsor, the Spits fall 4-2 to the Flint Firebirds, and Manny has the update from out of town.
19: Well, let's take a look at the other teams in the West Division first. The Sioux were victorious. The Greyhounds beat Brampton 6-3 on home ice. That is a final. Saginaw leading Niagara 5-3 with about 2 minutes to go in the third period. And Sarnia victorious in Kingston. The Sting beat the Frontenacs 5-3. Elsewhere, Guelph has shut out Oshawa 6-0, the final for the Storm in that contest. London holding on to a 7-4 lead on the Owen Sound Attack. That is in the final minute of the third period. Kitchener, a valiant effort, but they fall short. Their comeback ends with a loss. Erie holds on for a 4-3 victory in Kitchener over the Rangers. Elsewhere, Brantford scores 3 goals in the third period. They have a 5-2 lead on Peterborough. That is late in that contest. Sudbury has a 5-2 lead at Barrie. That game just went final. The Wolves victorious 5-2 over the Barrie Colts.
18: Spitfires get right back at it. They'll have to try to find a way to score more goals. They have 2 in each of their first 3 games, and that's simply not enough to get many wins in the OHL. It'll be the Spits and the Spirit tomorrow night from the Dow Event Center in Saginaw. We'll have the broadcast beginning with the pregame at 6:50. Again, our final here this evening, Flint 4 and the Spits 2. And now for Manny Pava, this is Beller saying so long and good night from the WFCU Center.
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20: We get food delivery instantly. We, you know, if you want booze, you want a Slurpee, you can have it delivered to you. Yeah. So how do dating folks go from instant hookups, instant life delivery, all the things, to supporting this sort of slow burn idea? Because if I took a real pragmatic look at what's going on, slow burn to me is all the possible backup plans. And then you just quick swipe all the easy ones, and it multiple partners on different timelines. So what's the difference?
9: So for me, I'm going to give you an example. And this is why Tony's such a remarkable producer, because I was thinking about this week. I had this situation. It's a bit of a metaphor, but it actually happened. I had an Uber driver pick me up last week. I had to go into the city. She got here. Terrible driver, really jolty. And I was like, I need to remember when I go back into my app later to do it so I don't match with her again, because I Uber everywhere. A friend of mine convinced me to go to a party with him. 4 days later, he's like, Jen, I'm like, I'm not coming into the city. He goes, Jen, I'm ordering you an Uber. It's going to pick you up. It's going to pick me up. It's going to take us straight to the venue. It's going to be 3 stops in one. The driver pulls up. It's her again. And I wrote him, oh my God, I literally had her 4 days ago. I almost didn't want to get in it. I would never have matched with her again. If I matched on my app with this Uber driver, I would have actually canceled and found a different driver. And yet, We had a smooth ride. At the beginning, I told her, you picked me up the other day. She's like, I drive so often. I didn't even know. I don't even live in this area. We ended up talking. She works in the area. It was like a second date that I would have written off because of one incident. And I think we need to allow space for people to fumble. So yeah, things could be instantaneous and you could get it. But I think it comes down to us being a little judgmental. I mean, look at how much we're commenting and rating everything and everyone. Restaurants, visit, people's. We're always on the sites, rating, giving opinions. So I think we need to

0: things are important to me, and if I don't see them immediately, unfortunately, I, you know, especially as I get older, I think that people are also set in my age range. So if I don't see those things right away, it's very likely they don't have those green flags that I'm looking for.
1: That's interesting. It's so cool. I guess that the notion must be you have to appear to be all in the conversation and not delaying it, dragging it out, but going through the motions and the process of it, taking your time with that part. Because if somebody wasn't all in, then the process becomes not very convincing. Right, so a little bit of both is kind of cool. All right, date night, the slow burn making a comeback, kind of. Jen Kirsch, Tony Tedesco, thank you.
0: Thank you.
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10: From the AM 800 Weather Center, here's the forecast. We have a few clouds tonight, the low 7 or 45 Fahrenheit. Sunshine on the way tomorrow, the high 21 or 70. A clear sky tomorrow night, the low down to 10. More sun on Sunday, the high 22. And that sun will continue on Monday, the high again 22. For Tuesday, mix of sun and cloud, even warmer, the high 23. Again, for tonight, a few clouds, the low 7, 45 Fahrenheit.
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2: All right, three things we learned today. Shane Hewitt and The Night Shift, thank you so much for being here and being a part of the program. Happy Friday to you. Let's dig into our attempt at having Trump-free Fridays with Andrew Caddell and our Friday roundup. We talked about trade and tried to do it without mentioning the president. Let's see how we did. I can tell you there was one mistake, but this is what Andrew had to say about American isolation.
3: The United States has always been a fairly isolationist country. I mean, they came into the first war in the third year of the war. They came into the second war in the second year of the war. My father had to sit by the side of the roadside on the road to Rome while Americans went by to liberate Rome. And he said, I'd never seen a Yank in the whole 2 years I was in Italy. So, and he wasn't very happy with that. The United States, because it is the largest economy in the world, and it is a significantly large population, and geographically it's well located, and it has a lot of arable land and a lot of smart people, is a dominant country within the world. Our problem, if we can say that, is that we live next to it. If we live next to a country the size of Germany, or if we live next to the UK, it would be a different story. But because we live next to the United States, we have to deal with that. And we also have to understand that the United States and Americans, by and large, tend to be isolationists, tend to be thinking only of themselves. And that's where our trade problems arise. And it's whether it's Democrats or Republicans, we have had problems with administrations that have tried to sort of bring their economy back into the United States rather than being much more of a global actor, either in trade or in politics and diplomacy.
2: Well, you could say Biden's policies were far more protectionist or as protectionist as Trump's. And the only difference is, at least with Trump, you know where you stand because he insults you along the way. Biden pretended to be friends with everybody.
3: Democrats have traditionally been much more isolationist, much more tight on the trade side. In fact, all of the agreements that we've done, CUSMA, which was done with Trump 1, NAFTA with Mexico, and the FTA, which is Mulroney and Bush, all of those were done with Republican administrations. And, you know, we were chatting about this with some trade experts the other day. And commenting on the fact that the Republicans were always the free traders and the Democrats were the ones that were tied to unions and tied to trying to protect the American economy. In Trump, you get somebody who's neither fish nor fowl, that who is both an isolationist and someone who wants to limit global reach.
2: There we go. Andrew Caddell, it's part of our Happy Friday roundup. The entire conversation, Shane Hewitt and The Night Shift, the podcast, is available for you on the iHeart app. So make sure you grab it. 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Easy for you to listen to. Pretty cool stuff. Share it with your friends as well. What the hell should we watch this weekend? Steve Stemming was on. Three things we learned today. The movie Heart of the Beast has captured an awful lot of people's attention for many different reasons.
4: Because my wife is the greatest comedian that you guys have never heard of, she made the joke that this film is the Brad Pitt Image Rehab movie.
2: Oh, that kind of makes sense. I get it.
4: Yeah, pair him with a dog and you're good, right? But the thing is, Odin, the dog in this film, steals the film big time. Really kind of commands the screen like a real actor. And another push, in my opinion, for the fact that along with stunt people, animals deserve to be nominated for awards as well for acting awards, because damn, Odin really is endearing in this film, and largely this film actually works. It got a tear out of me. It's got some really great emotionality to it. And David Ayer, who's usually largely the action guy, the last big movie he did was The Beekeeper with Jason Statham. has a lot of kind of heart and soul to this film. I mean, it's in the title, so you better bring the heart. And I was kind of surprised by this one. I think this one's a decent film for people to check out.
2: All right, it's The Heart of the Beast. It's Brad Pitt and a dog steals the show. Brad Pitt gives the dog a lot of compliments, and sounds like it's a pretty good show, especially if you love the dogs and if you love Brad Pitt. Three things we learned today. Shane Hewitt and the Night Shift, Dr. Lori, with a big conversation. I like you, but I don't love you. The whole thing is on our podcast. Here's a little clip of what we talked about. What are the red flags that you resent your partner? That's the I don't like you part.
0: When you get to that point of dread, that should be your biggest flag, really, to, like, we need to evaluate, you know, should we be together? Do we choose each other again still? So, because, like I said,
2: that's a good question. Hey, yeah, would I choose you today?
0: Exactly. So, and really it boils down to, do you actually like me? You know, these are questions. So some things you want to ask yourself are things like, do I enjoy talking to my partner? Do I laugh with them? Am I curious about their thinking? Do I respect them? Do I look forward to seeing them? Do I enjoy doing things together? Do I feel proud to be with them? Would I choose them as a friend? Right? So it's much more nuanced than saying, are you happy with this person?
2: Yeah.
0: Right? So that whole happy question is just too large.
2: Where do we seek help in that? Like, at what point? I mean, because some of it sounds kind of normal, like the ebbs and flows of a relationship. And then some of it sounds like apocalypse of a relationship. So at what point do you go, oh, this is the time to call the Dr. Lurie's of the world?
0: Right. So you don't want it to get apocalyptic. Obviously, if it feels apocalyptic and if it feels unmanageable and if it feels like it's really bringing a lot of distress and tension, that's a very good sign to go get help and to talk about it. But yeah, you know, there are different things, like there are different types of dislike. Like, it's not just that I dislike you right now, which is temporary, and that's very, very normal, and everybody's experienced that. If you haven't, I would question, like, what do you mean? Your partner can't be that perfect, right? There's also situational dislike. Like, I don't like how you behave when you're stressed, for example, right? But that's potentially workable. If I don't like if I'm not happy with the way you respond, let's say she wasn't happy with your giggling, and let's say your giggling was how you coped with discomfort all the time, and she felt like she was being patronized because of the giggling, that then we work on that. That is something that is workable, but it's a situation that makes you uncomfortable. So that's situational dislike. And then, you know, you have accumulated resentment. That's when it starts to get pretty bad. And, you know, and once you get past the resentment, you get to contempt. Now you start to get into the dread zone.
2: The dread zone. Man, when there's dread in your relationship. Dr. Lori, if you want to find out more on that conversation, Shane Hewitt and the Night Shift, the podcast. 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Shane Hewitt and the Night Shift is available for you online. Happy Friday. Appreciate you being here. Okay, if it's the end of the line for you, I appreciate you. Have a great weekend, but we do have more to come for the others that do stick around. We'll be right back.
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8: From the National Newsroom of the Canadian Press, I'm John Kennedy. A report from U.S.-based magazine Mother Jones says the Tumblr Ridge shooter used various prompts to circumvent the safety controls of OpenAI's chatbot. British Columbia NDP leader David Eby says the reported allegations are shocking.
9: I just want to say right now the family's got to be hurting. To read that, to know that is what happened. We stand with them. We're in the litigation in the United States. OpenAI will be held accountable. These companies cannot be trusted. They need to be regulated. And frankly, if the allegations in that media reporting are true, they need to be criminally charged.
8: The provincial government has asked Ottawa to change the federal criminal code to hold artificial intelligence companies criminally accountable. Members of Parliament are split on the role of artificial intelligence and how it should be used in the House of Commons. Some feel that AI chatbots can't convey the emotion or tone that they want to communicate, while others feel it's a very useful tool. The Economist reports as much as 20% of what was said on the floor of the House of Commons in late 2025 was flagged as AI-generated. A spokesperson for the Prime Minister's office says neither the Prime Minister nor members of his office use AI to generate statements or responses delivered in the House of Commons. British Columbia NDP leader David Eby says his government will introduce a new tax on unsold condominiums if they are re-elected. He says the new tax will be 2% for units left empty for more than a year, then it will go up by 1% for each additional year.
9: Let's open it up for families. Let's tell those developers who are holding this housing back to artificially keep prices up that game is over. And that's what we're doing here today. You know, when we talk about putting a tax on people who are leaving condos and homes vacant, while they and their families search for a place to live. It's not controversial for British Columbians. They're very supportive. It is very controversial for developers and their friends in the Conservative Party.
8: The Conservative interim leader, Lauren Dorkson, has criticized the NDP for using taxes to fix problems, suggesting every new tax on housing ends up costing families. Canada's Competition Bureau is set to look into retail grocery pricing policies, with Canadian Press reporter Jason White bringing you the details.
10: Canada's Competition Bureau will start gathering information next week on retail grocery pricing policies. That includes looking at skimpflation, where stores sell you a lower quality product for the same price.
8: The Bureau is also investigating how items are priced on store shelves and how consumers buy them using tools such as loyalty programs. The latest investigation will build on the findings of the Bureau's 2023 Retail Grocery Market Study, which found greater competition could help lower prices and spur innovation. Irish rockers U2 went back to school today, returning to perform where they started half a century ago. The band ripped through a 7-song set for students at Mount Temple Comprehensive School in Dublin, where they got their start 50 years ago. This is the Canadian Press. In sports, the Canadian men's soccer team will host Chile tomorrow in Toronto in the team's first match since it was ousted in the round of 16 at this summer's World Cup. Canada returns to the BMO Field, where it opened the World Cup campaign with a 1-1 draw against Bosnia-Herzegovina in June. Canada will host Peru in Montreal and face the United States in Minnesota in October friendlies. The Boston Red Sox rallied from a 3-run deficit to beat the Chicago Cubs 4-3 in a doubleheader opener that clinched the fifth seed in the American League playoffs. Boston will play a wild card series against the New York Yankees for the second year in a row. New York took the last season's best of three series 2-1. Manchester City plans to fight the Premier League for months if found guilty of alleged financial breaches. Media reports say an independent panel has upheld nearly all of the 100-plus financial charges against the club that were put forth more than 3 years ago. From the Canadian Press, I'm John Kennedy.
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12: From the AM 800 Weather Center, here's the forecast. We have a few clouds tonight, the low 7 or 45 Fahrenheit. Sunshine on the way tomorrow, the high 21 or 70. A clear sky tomorrow night, the low down to 10. More sun on Sunday, the high 22. And that sun will continue on Monday, the high again 22. For Tuesday, mix of sun and cloud, even warmer, the high 23. Again for tonight, a few clouds, the low 7, 45 Fahrenheit.
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2: If ever I get the most in trouble with all of the shift heads who listen to the show, it's when I see Gen Z, not Gen Z, which is funny because for as a guy who was given the moniker Zach on the radio and specifically the name Z-Man back in the day, I had an argument for it. I used to say Z-Man is a name, Z is a letter. And that used to kind of just kind of get through things. Now, Gen Z, Gen Z, I am Canadian. I love all things Canada. But is it a name or is it a letter? How did we start saying Zed anyway? John Chu is here to help us out. John is editor-in-chief Canadian English Dictionary. That's a big job, John.
7: It is. It's one of several jobs I have, but it's the one that I enjoy the most.
2: Oh, very good. Okay. Zed, do you ever get yourself tangled up and caught in trouble like I do?
7: I do. I have a lot of American friends. I run Scrabble tournaments both in Canada and the United States, and I'm forever having to explain or or paraphrase or give alternate versions of things. I'll tell people the Z is worth 10 points, and they then say that's the Z for you Americans, or vice versa. It's just it's one of those shibboleths of Canadianism or Americanism.
2: But do you let your American friends use the word Zed? Because it's not a word for them, but it is for us. Like, so I feel like you should not let Canadians use Z and should not let Americans use Zed when they're trying to get Scrabble points.
7: Well, that's a, yeah, okay, that's a separate issue. we play under the auspices of the North American Scrabble Players Association, which is also one of my day jobs. There we allow words that are good either in Canada or the United States. So you can spell humor with an O-R or an O-U-R, center with an E-R or an R-E, and Z, Z, they're all good. They're just ways of scoring points in Scrabble.
2: All right. So you could, in like one turn, do center, T-R-E, and then the next turn, T-E-R, and still get points.
7: You could. You could, yes. Okay. You could also do, like, there's a standard example of Canadian English and why it's different from every other English in the world, which is the phrase tire center, like you see at the Costco or the Canadian Tire. You go change your tires at the tire center. Yeah. We're the only country in the world that spells it that way, because if you go to England, you'll see it spelled tire, T-Y-R-E. And if you go to the States, it'll be spelled center, C-E-N-T-E-R. So it's a subliminal Canadianism, much more so than the Z that is at the front of everybody's mind.
2: John Chu, you love words. So how did we get here with Z-Z? I'm assuming it has some sort of history of the word, but how does Z and Z become a thing?
7: It does. Well, it's actually the names of the letters of the alphabet are weird, and they're a great subject of discussion because their origins are not that well documented, because the only way that you see people talking about the letters in ways that people can understand hundreds of years later is if someone writes a textbook teaching kids what the names of the letters of the alphabet are, or people have an argument as to what the name of a letter should be. And Z or Z, that's actually a good one, because there's been a lot of discussion as to what it should be called. Those aren't even the only two names for it. There are parts of England in which it's still called an izzard or an izzard, I-Z-Z-A-R-D, or for your American listeners, I-Z-Z-A-R-D, or for your British listeners from that part of England, I-Izzard-Izzard-A-R-D. As to how we got to the Z-Z thing, I mean, it goes back to, like, why do we even have the letter Z? Where did it come from? We get our word Z from the French, and the French got theirs ultimately from the Greek word Zeta. And the Americans, I think they got theirs from people who didn't really know their alphabet that well, and who just figured that it would be easier to have everything rhyme with B, C, D, and certainly get a catchy song out of it that's easy to teach your kids the alphabet with. And yet, when these things were all beginning to be codified in the 18th and 19th centuries, when people were busy making dictionaries and just making decisions as to what the way things ought to be, American lexicographers, Noah Webster, said, well, the American pronunciation of this is Z, because that's basically the way he wanted it to be. The British just, and everybody else and everywhere else in the world, stuck with the main, most common pronunciation of Zed.
2: Yeah, well, at that time, they were being rebels, and they were not growing on their own anyway, so it's like, all right, see you later, right? Like, it's kind of what was happening.
7: And they've always kind of been proud of not being fully educated, so not having a good classical education or whatever. So, Z is good enough for Americans.
2: So is Zed more most common around the world than Z, or...?
7: Yeah, and in fact, I wouldn't even say that Z is a British pronunciation. It's Z is the American pronunciation, and Z is what it is everywhere else.
2: In the world. Wow, yeah. That's crazy to think. I get the Z part, like the X Y Z. Although when we do the alphabet songs as kids, it is a bit of a downer, right? It's like X Y Z, like it's fun, and then ours is like X Y and Z. It's like mer mer.
7: I've had Americans just ask me that, like, well, how do you sing the alphabet song? I said, it just doesn't rhyme at the end. It's a little bit weird. Yeah.
2: Oh, that is crazy. Hey, what do you notice about this over the course of time? Because are there patterns, or is this one of this unique sort of weird things that just has happened, and this is where we are? Because it really speaks to the power of declaration. As soon as somebody declares it to be so, and everyone goes, okay.
7: I think in this day and age, where there's friction between Canada and the United States, the choice of saying Z or Z in Canada is a political one now, where and Americans, if they want to blend in when they come to Canada, they'll politely and use the Canadian form Z. And if someone wants to be a rebel and go against the prevailing anti-American sentiment up here, then they may intentionally say Z just to get a rise out of people around them. So,
2: listening for someone's politics, eh?
7: It is. It's a you know, a dog whistle. You know, when I was growing up, I was told you had to say Z because that was the Canadian way. And my dad, who was was born in the States and moved here when I was very young, he learned very quickly that you had to say Zed and not Z, especially because he was a university professor and he was teaching linguistics. If he used the word Z, he was corrected by his students. They would say, you know, you're up in Canada here. You might be American, but you got to say Zed. I think we went through a period of flexibility when we didn't care as much, and then when the Canadian Oxford Dictionary really helped solidify our linguistic sense of identity back in the around the turn of the millennium, then you know there was a nationalistic push towards Z, and I think that's been accelerating to some extent. It helps also in Canada that we've got a strong Francophone base where Z is the natural pronunciation, and nobody says Z in French, so if you're bilingual, then it's a bit of a stretch to try to say Z in English and Z in French.
2: Is there anything else that that comes with Z other than maybe it was Zeta? Like his other letters, like the W versus W, that kind of stuff? Because you see the double V be more common in Europe, other languages, than you see W, which is kind of strange when you think about it.
7: It is. Actually, this is a whole bunch of letters that have weird undocumented histories, like the letter. So the Canadian English Dictionary that I'm working on, we just finished the first draft of the letter Q, because we figured that would be, well, first was 10, another word letter that's worth 10 points in Scrabble, and it's also full of chock full of interesting words. But just the first entry there, the letter Q, why do we call it the letter Q? Like, it doesn't match the pattern of any of the other letters, right? We don't call them bu, siu, diu, few, and so on. And Q, it's documented going back to Shakespearean folios. There would be, whenever an actor would start to speak, there would be the letter Q. They're not entirely sure why, but sometimes it was spelled out as C-U-E. So we know that as far back as the time of Shakespeare, people were saying Q as the pronunciation for the letter Q, but why? You know, we could just argue about that. Some people say it's from a Latin word quando, but they don't say But then still, that doesn't explain.
2: Yeah, it doesn't explain.
7: Why Q? So,
2: yeah. Z versus Z. Shane Hewitt and Night Shift. We're coming back with more John Chu and Canadian words and Canadian pronunciations that matter.
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12: From the AM 800 Weather Center, here's the forecast. We have a few clouds tonight. The low 7 or 45 Fahrenheit. Sunshine on the way tomorrow. The high 21 or 70. A clear sky tomorrow night. The low down to 10. More sun on Sunday. The high 22. And that sun will continue on Monday. The high again 22. For Tuesday, mix of sun and cloud. Even warmer. The high 23. Again for tonight, a few clouds, the low 7, 45 Fahrenheit.
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2: John Chu is our guest. Z versus Z and other weird Canadian pronunciations. It does make me think of English versus French, John. We were talking about the letter Q and Q, Q-U-E. But then there's also Q, which is the Q-E-U-E-U-E, which is the Q-U-E-U-E.
7: Exactly, yeah.
2: Which is also weird because that's a different Q.
7: And not only, and it's not just the pronunciation, but the whole the alphabet itself only really solidified with the printing industry. Like up until then, we had extra letters in our alphabet. Nobody was really sure which things were. Like people used to be taught the ampersand and sometimes the at sign and so on. And I could see as part of the alphabet, and I could see a time in the future when kids think that the at sign is part of the alphabet because it's such a ubiquitous part of electronic, you know, addresses and handles and so on.
2: Right.
7: And but you know, we had older letters like yog and eth and ash and so on that were used to write old English still survive in things like the ye olde English was originally written with a letter that sort of looked like a y at the front but was pronounced th, so it was actually pronounced the old English. And there, you know, it was only,
2: I had no idea, by the way, on that one. That's brand new information for my brain. That's wild.
7: Yeah. We expect that everybody can use a computer keyboard. You know, when I was little, we didn't have computer keyboards. We had typewriters, and not everybody could type. It was not a universal skill. People could write. People could write cursive and so on. But I think as we get used to interacting with computers that can speak with us and understand us, and we're just clicking and so on, I think we could be heading towards a post-literate society, at which point, you know, what does it matter what the letters are of the alphabet or how they're pronounced and so on? So, you know, I could imagine 200 years from now that the ZZ debate is something of only historical interest.
2: But let me throw a word at you, and then we often lose this generally to your point about what the future looks like. And it's the word mean, M-E-A-N. And M-E-A-N has so many, ironically, meanings that there's even a difference between mean and meaning. There's a difference between what does it mean and what is the meaning. I mean, the experience of that word just for that, aside from the fact of sort of the mean as in the middle and the mean as in you're not nice.
7: Mean can mean penny pinching. It can mean unkind. It can mean average. It can mean signify. Yeah, there's a whole collision of different meanings there. It's not even the worst such example in the dictionary. When you're working at writing definitions for a dictionary, it's the simpler words that are harder to define than the difficult words. Because if you think about how a dictionary works, you define difficult words in terms of simple words. So if I want to define like quadratic equation, I define it in terms of simpler. I can just say it's a mathematical formula or a mathematical formula involving the square of a number.
2: Or just maths.
7: Maths, yeah. But if you want to define what a word like mean means or a word like number or, you know, if you have a very simple concept, how do you define it in a way that just doesn't have people flipping back and forth between the same pages in the dictionary?
2: I think we carry baggage around dictionaries because it's like, oh, school, right? But we don't actually think of dictionaries as life. And one of the things that I've learned as I've grown up a little bit in life is that closet organizers are magical people. People that can organize closets and drawers can have a massive impact on your life because your stuff has a place to go. Dictionaries are more like closet organizing than anything else in our real life, because it allows us to have a structure to put the things. Tell me about the importance of a dictionary, because in today's world, like you said, with AI, it seems to me that the agreements of the words seems more important than ever before.
7: Yeah. Dictionaries have a curious relationship with language. They describe the language, but they also define the language. So when you're setting out to edit a dictionary, you'd spend a lot of time paying attention to how people are using language. But then once you describe it, it sets in place in black and white how people expect the words in the language to be used. And so it's used, dictionaries have a value to people who are unsure about their usage of language, people who want to make sure that language is as correct and easy to understand as possible. So the process, the main driving force behind the creation of modern dictionaries are, at least in Canada, are language professionals, editors and writers who want to know that when they communicate using particular words in particular ways, that they're not just making stuff up that nobody else will understand, or that the word that they grew up with in their neighborhood or their family or their friends. They want to make sure that the words are meaning, that the meaning is clear across the country, or alternately, if they come across a word that is regional or specific to a people and they find it in the dictionary, they can think, oh, that's what that person means. There are also words that end up being we've added a new category for words in our dictionary for politicized words, which are words that are used to mean different things to different people. Like, I mean, not to get too political about it, but our colleagues at Merriam-Webster, for instance, had to rewrite the definition of the word female for obvious reasons, as people were arguing about what it is to be male or female. And so these end up being in their own category. But as far as the most important thing about dictionaries in contemporary Canada is concerned, is that it's only been since 1967 that we've had national dictionaries. And there's an old saying among linguists that a language is a dialect with an army and a navy, but what they leave out is the key observation that a language needs not only a political power behind it, but also a dictionary. If you don't know what the if you don't have a dictionary to tell you what your language is, you don't have your own version of the language. So the work that we're doing with the Canadian English Dictionary is to make sure that that tradition continues, that the Canadian Oxford Dictionary, our predecessor, which hasn't been published in 20 years, has something that's more current. And so that when people want to be Canadian for whatever reason, if it's to be, that they can be Canadian as an intrinsic expression of being Canadian, rather than the traditional Canadian way of being Canadian by not being American, right? So we have a great example of that in our fearless leader, Prime Minister Mark Carney, who is insisting that his staff use British spellings for words, using I-S-E spellings instead of I-Z-E spellings and so on, as a way of setting himself apart from American spellings, because he's a person of approximately my age, and I'm guessing yours as well, where we were taught as children that as Canadians we could choose between American or British spellings according to the situation. If our teacher preferred one or the other, we could go with that. And we were never told that there was actual Canadian English that we could use, and that we could choose the correct choice for Canadian English spellings, that we spell tire, T-I-R-E. We're not arbitrarily choosing American or British. We're choosing the Canadian spelling. Likewise, center, tire center. So, and kids that are my now young adult kids generation, they've grown up thinking that there is Canadian English, and that there's dictionaries for Canadian English. And they think this dichotomy between American and British spelling as being a choice that's being offered to us by colonial masters is just weird or awkward or historical or whatever the kids are calling it these days. If we have a Canadian dictionary, as long as we have a Canadian dictionary, then we have our own language, we have our own linguistic cultural identity, and, you know, we are a nation of our own. That's really what's important about having a dictionary.
2: All of that from Zed, yeah. Which is the right way. The symbolism is strong. It's beautiful. It's eloquent. It's poetic. And it feels good to be able to hear that we are who we are because of the way we say things and do things. So that's amazing. John Chu, thank you for the insight. Thank you for sharing your words with us. Pretty cool stuff. CanadianEnglishDictionary.ca. If you want to get connected with John, Editor-in-Chief, Canadian English Dictionary. Thank you, sir.
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2: I'm Shane Hewitt. I am in Ottawa, and we go to Surrey, BC to see Bob Addison. Now, you have to understand, Uncle Bob and his bits. Bob is a purveyor of a giant mustache, push broom style almost. I would say that Bob is painfully handsome and champion curler now.
6: No.
2: Oh, just no?
6: Just no. Well, I have been on teams that have won, but not on the weekend. Is that me going off? I apologize.
2: But you're back at curling. You're like, you're back at it already.
6: No, it was good, Shane, but I'm very sore after my first weekend of curling. Had a bond spiel on the weekend, so did horribly. Actually, the last time I stayed up was at a Bonspiel in Courtney last January. We got home from the lounge back to our hotel, and then our friend Pat, who is a tequila connoisseur, hauled out his yeah, he brought, but no, but he has quote unquote the good stuff. So the lads stayed up to about 4:45 sampling his very good tequila and mezcal, and it was delightful.
2: Tequila sampling should happen in the afternoon. By our age, we should know this. It does not happen at 4 o'clock in the morning.
6: No, and the weird thing is, or it's not weird, it's just that he only brings back stuff that he gets from Mexico, and he'll pay top dollar for it, and he's willing to share.
2: Oh, that's nice. So sharing friends.
6: But no, here's what happened on so it's a couple days after now, and here's what hurts on me right now. So my elbow hurts, and that's more of a tendonitis thing, I think, than an elbow thing. That's your forearm is connected to your elbow thing. But, you know, I did push 40 pounds of granite 59 times. So my glutes are sore, Shane.
2: Oh, eh?
6: Even though I don't have much of a behind, they are sore today, because the worst part about curling is the first rock you throw every game. You know?
2: Why is it the worst?
6: Okay, so you get into the hack for the first time, preparing to take your first shot.
2: Okay, the hack is where your feet go.
6: Correct. And as generally, especially at our age, I'm lumping you in with me now,
2: Thank
6: by
2: you.
6: The way.
2: Very good.
6: You shouldn't be trying in your life to try and go as low as you go.
2: Oh, right.
6: You shouldn't be pretending you're a major league catcher, right? That's essentially what you're doing. So your ligaments feel like they're about to snap in your knees, and then it distracts you from your whole mindset about your first shot. Instead of worrying about hitting the broom, which is the target at the far end of the ice, and how heavy or how light you're going to throw the rock, you're just worried about escaping the pain palace that is in your knees when you're in a crouch. Right. So it's all about just releasing your body so you can get up again. And then that's sometimes never graceful. People go for a tumble. So that's why my behind hurts. New one this year is the one behind It might be your trapezoids right below, in your right above your back, I guess, sort of lower neck, but mm-hmm. it's further down, shoulder blade, basically.
2: Okay.
6: It is just bloody aching today. I haven't taken any pain relief yet, which I never want to do that, because sometimes pain reminds you that you're alive, Shane.
2: Yes. Or wishing you were dead. Could go either way.
6: Yes, good point. Good point. So, and of course, your knees. They're not used to getting up and down, you know, almost 60 times over 3 days to fix yourself. So,
2: fix yourself.
6: Awesome. Some guys now use a stick because they can't get down into the hack anymore. So, you see, if you're ever at a curling club or, you know, it's the guys that walk up and they have a long stick to release so they don't have to bend down anymore. I've tried it. It's actually fun, but I'm not, my dignity tells me, oh no, that's not nice. I don't think I'm ready for that. I'm still young enough to get in the hack, but it hurts.
2: Okay. So this is fascinating to me. Like, how do you prepare then? Cause it sounds like you're not straight. I went golfing, last week. Oh, yeah. And it was my first time golf. Like, I used to golf all the time. I quite like golf, but I've been busy, and my first time all summer since this week last year. So I'm two holes into it. My lower back is killing me. I'm like, oh my God, like, this is going to be a long day. But there was no warm up. There was just, I came in hot. It was like, I came in, I put the clubs on the cart, and I swung a golf club and hit the ball. That was it. My first swing was hitting the ball. So what I want to know is, I want to know, how do you get ready for curling? I mean, aside from smoking darts into large marble pedestal ashtrays along the ice sheet, like the olden days, you know, like, yeah, a good curler used to be able to sweep and flick ashes as they went by the ashtray at the same time. I'm assuming it's changed.
6: Well, no, and then alter your opponent's stones by flicking ash on the ice. So,
2: there you go.
6: So hold on, you just showed up, pulled the trunks out of the car, you didn't warm up? You didn't have a lunch or anything?
2: No, I'd finished an event, and the next thing at the event was golf. So it was basically I came in, got changed, grabbed my golf clubs, got in the shuttle, went to the golf course, set up on the tee. I mean, the only thing in between was, did I have time to buy my friends and my group a beer? That was it.
6: Oh yeah, well, that's a priority at curling after the game. But anyway, right. Yeah, and by the way, thank you for reminding me. My lower back is always sore. So it's just assumed that there's lower back pain. No, I've smartly decided that I do a bit of a stretch and a warm up if I'm not late, like you. But I do full leg stretches, and then, I don't try and touch my toes. I do more of my legs are splayed out a little more, and I try and touch the floor and just loosen up my back a little that way. I mean, you got to do it now, or else the pains I'm experiencing 2 days later, believe it or not, are not as bad. But
2: I mean, that's great for the body. Now, mentally, do you get prepared? I mean, you know, you watch some movies. Do you have old video? Do you watch some old Bob Addison back in the day technique video? Like, how do you get ready mentally then?
6: Yeah, well, it's fun now because you can actually go back and watch your games, because quite a few bigger rinks, at least in BC, they're hooked up to a network. So we used to have a guy named Jerry who unfortunately passed last year, and we had a bonspiel for his honor. When he had had hip surgery a couple of years ago, so he'd watch his team live on YouTube mm-hmm. while they were playing, and then the guys heard about it after, if he didn't like what they were calling. Like, I think he was taking notes.
2: Great. That's like having a coach.
6: Yeah. Well, Jerry was like that. He was a peach of a guy, but he was also the first one to buy after, which was always good. But no, there are two productions. An American production and a Canadian production of curling movies. I've seen neither. One is called The Roaring Game, mm-hmm. which is a nickname for curling because apparently back in Scotland, when they played on the lakes, the heavy granite stones made a rumbling, a roaring noise when they were going across the ice right up mm-hmm. the lake. I've not seen it, but apparently it came out in 2025, and it stars

0: It's a nice touch.
1: It is a nice touch. All right, there we go. Autumn is officially here because Uncle Bob is curling. Congratulations, champ. Stretch it out, eh? Drink some water.
0: Yeah. No beer.
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16: From the AM800 Weather Center, here's the forecast. We have a few clouds tonight, the low 7 or 45 Fahrenheit. Sunshine on the way tomorrow, the high 21 or 70. A clear sky tomorrow night, the low down to 10. More sun on Sunday, the high 22. And that sun will continue on Monday, the high again 22. For Tuesday, mix of sun and cloud, even warmer, the high 23. Again for tonight, a few clouds, the low 7, 45 Fahrenheit.
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1: We have been discussing municipal politics, that BC and Ontario are both going through municipal elections this fall. Quebec did it last year. Alberta did it last year. And I've been invited to moderate locally here, village level. And I have a lot to learn about this. So I've been asking my friends here on the show, like, what do people want? What do these things look like? And John, like, there's so much to learn here. You've done this before. John Moore, Moore in the Morning, News Talk 1010 Toronto, moderating a forum, like a candidate forum or a debate or anything like that. You've done this before. What's that like?
2: Well, I mean, it always depends on the field. And the last time I did it was the by-election in which Olivia Chow was elected. And there were 92 people running. We came up with a certain threshold in order to determine who got to participate in the debate. But we ended up with 9 people in the debate, and it was insane. Very early on, I reminded them that I used to be a nursery school teacher, and because it was just nuts. Everybody was talking and talking and yelling and screaming, and it was completely, it was not productive, to be perfectly honest. Mm-hmm. But this time in Toronto, it's, you know, 2 serious candidates and then 1 guy I still can't quite figure out, but it's going to be a lot easier.
1: So we have to remember the lens that this is happening under, right? So this is the lens of John Moore, Moore in the Morning in Toronto, doing a lens of a panel so people can learn. Different, like sometimes it's the Chambers of Commerce, they put on one. Maybe it's Athletic Association puts on one. How do we need to understand what is the forum? Because so many of us come there and we're like, we're mad about recycling, right? Like, we want to be heard, but it's our chance as the voters to listen, no?
2: Well, I mean, one of the interesting things actually is that I certainly remember a couple of mayoral election cycles ago, we had like sometimes 2 debates a day. That was back when Rob Ford was running, and I would go to a debate and it would be like in the Italian community. And then later on in the afternoon, it'd be a debate about architecture. Right now, it's a bit more tightly focused, but still there are numerous debates. And actually, there is an architectural debate, which I will freely confess I'm excited about, because that's one of my bailiwicks, architecture and urban spacing and stuff like that. I mean, I prefer debates where you are able to approach them with everything from, you know, how are you running finances in the city? How are you handling public security? How are you handling lawlessness? Certainly in Toronto is one of the issues. So I always prefer a much more wide-ranging debate.
1: Questions typically coming from the organization that's put it together.
2: Yes.
1: Like if you had the Curling Society put it together, one of the questions is probably going to be, how are you going to support curling in our community? I mean, we need to understand that part, and people need to understand they too could set up their own forums or debates, no?
2: Well, yeah, absolutely. And it's one of the reasons why over the years, because what I was referring to in terms of the election cycle, where there were like 2 debates a day back when Rob Ford was running. I mean, it was just insane. Everybody had a debate. I remember I went to a debate that was organized by the Italian community, and I thought, okay, you know, this is a significant community in the city of Toronto, but do we really need a specific debate about the future of Italians in Toronto? Possibly not. So now they've kind of collapsed it all down, and I'm not sure how many debates there are going to be for the city of Toronto. And, you know, obviously you're heard in multiple markets. There's going to be various tightly focused debates for other mayoral candidates. But I mean, I would prefer there be like maybe kind of like presidential debates, 3 debates. Every issue is on the table. Let's just have at it.
1: So you've sat there in the fire, as you said, as the nursery school teacher, trying to moderate the candidates. What's your advice for everybody who is speaking? I mean, what do the voters want? What do the voters need in this?
2: I think the voters just, they want to hear what the candidates have to say. And that was why in that particular debate I was referring to, I mean, where there were nine candidates and they just all yelled over each other and it was impossible. And no matter how many times I tried to rule them or gavel them to order, it just turned into an absolute mess. But I mean, what you want is for each candidate to have an opportunity to, you know, answer each question, to offer their perspective, to stop. Here's the biggest thing. If you're moderating, you have to stop people from interrupting each other because they're going to talk over each other every time. And so you have to try to figure out, you know, how are we going to provide each of these people with some degree of equal time? But I mean, honestly, I am so grateful because I'm moderating a couple of debates between now and Election Day. And I'm so glad I don't have this nine person hydra that I need to address because I wouldn't want to ever do it again. It was a nightmare.
1: Yeah. Candidate four, same question. Da, da, da. But there's a fine line between, hey, by the way, here's my answer, and I'm going to do a better job than John Moore, the incumbent, because here are the reasons why. And so that is a pretty pragmatic opinion that they're sharing. But if I go in and I say, John Moore is just the worst guy ever, all he wants to do is go golfing, right? Like, and then I start cutting you down. Like, it's a fine line between, like, proving that I'm the answer versus cutting down John, right? Like, so that must be hard to navigate.
2: Well, it's hard to attack my golf game, I have to say.
1: I love it. Mine was terrible last week, so.
2: Yeah, no, mine is always terrible. I allow people to say what they want to say until they become gratuitous. I have a rule, actually, and you may share this territory with me when I'm doing an interview. The only time I interrupt somebody is if they are repeating themselves or if they are lying.
1: Yes.
2: And, you know, so I have a very low interrupt rate. And I have sort of the same approach if I'm doing a debate, that unless you're lying, in which case I'm going to say, okay, whoa, we need to talk. And if you're repeating yourself, then what's the point?
1: Yep. Yeah, the only thing I'll ever do is if we're just so in the weeds off topic, just kind of refocus. Okay, just remember now, we're talking about this, right? I agree with you, because isn't that the truth about where we find out about someone's personality, is how they get there? I mean, to me, that's valuable in our daily jobs or in a political forum like that.
2: Yeah, I don't think a lot of candidates reveal themselves all that much in a debate, but occasionally they do. And it can be in the form of, I mean, in the negative, pettiness. It can be in the form of self-righteousness or personal pride. But I tend to let people talk, you know, until obviously there's a time constriction.
1: And yeah, I love it. Okay, so whether you're going to vote in and around Toronto or where I am, rurally outside Ottawa, or if it's Kelowna or Victoria or Vancouver, you name it, just get involved. I think that's my big takeaway. And listen, if you listen to the candidates, you will find amazing answers. John Moore, More in the Morning podcast is on the iHeart app. You can listen to live streaming on there too. As always, my friend, great to see you. Thank you for this.
2: Thank you, sir.
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5: It's 11 o'clock.
6: From the National Newsroom of the Canadian Press, I'm John Kennedy. British Columbia NDP leader David Eby says he supports the calls to hold artificial intelligence companies like OpenAI criminally responsible for their actions. The appeal comes after a U.S.-based magazine reported the company's chatbot coached the Tumblr Ridge school shooter before the deadly attack.
7: These companies cannot be trusted. They need to be regulated. And frankly, if the allegations in that media reporting are true, they need to be criminally charged, because there is nobody who should be permitted to engage in the kind of conduct that OpenAI has. And I hope and I look forward to the day when we celebrate with the families that some justice, some little piece of justice is done for them.
6: A report from Mother Jones says the shooter used various prompts to circumvent safety controls after gaining insight on how to do that from the chatbot. Ottawa's decision to not join international criticism of Turkey's crackdown on LGBTQ plus organizations is drawing attention as Canada works towards a possible trade agreement with the country. Foreign Affairs Minister Anita Anand says that Canada's absence from a joint statement should not be interpreted as a change in its support for the LGBTQ plus community. Multiple police forces across Canada are investigating threats made against Islamic schools. Canadian Press reporter Jason White has the story.
8: Nine Islamic schools across Canada are on high alert after each receiving emails this week threatening violence against Muslims. The Muslim Association of Canada says the same anonymous email was sent to schools in Ontario, BC, and Quebec over a 24-hour period.
6: Public Safety Minister Gary Anandasangri wrote in a statement that he is deeply disturbed by the threats. The latest data from Statistics Canada shows the number of police-reported hate crimes against Muslims rose by more than 170% between 2020 and 2024. New Brunswick is getting $461 million in federal infrastructure funding, with money divided among housing, education, and health projects. Ottawa says $305 million will go towards housing and post-secondary priorities, while New Brunswick earmarked $155 million for health infrastructure. On New York's Long Island, they're bracing for a nor'easter churning in the Atlantic. Weathercasters are warning storm surge could bring flooding along with heavy rain and rip currents. Melissa Slavin says she's not yet ready to pack up and head for higher ground, but she is stocking up so the kids will be ready for a 48-hour indoor-only weekend.
9: We're buying extra groceries, preparing, rescheduling all the kids' sports for this weekend and the plans, and hoping that it passes through.
6: New York and New Jersey already have declared states of emergency in counties expected to see the worst of the storm, and they've urged everyone to take it seriously. This is the Canadian Press. In sports, Kazuma Okamoto hit two doubles driving in three runs to power the Toronto Blue Jays past the Cincinnati Reds 6-5. Alejandro Kirk and Okamoto each had an RBI double in the first inning for an early 2-0 Toronto lead. Then Vladimir Guerrero Jr., Okamoto, and Nathan Lucas drove in runs with base hits in a four-run seventh to retake the lead. Freddy Peralta pitched into the sixth inning to help the Tampa Bay Rays deny Philadelphia a third straight shot at clinching a wild card spot as the AL East champion Rays beat the Phillies 2-0. The Phillies lost their third straight and delayed a potential clincher until at least tomorrow, when they throw a bullpen game against the Rays. The Ottawa Senators have acquired goaltender Jonas Johansson from the Tampa Bay Lightning in exchange for future considerations. From the Canadian Press, I'm John Kennedy.
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5: From the AM 800 Weather Center, here's the forecast. We have a few clouds tonight. The low 7 or 45 Fahrenheit. Sunshine on the way tomorrow. The high 21 or 70. A clear sky tomorrow night. The low down to 10. More sun on Sunday. The high 22. And that sun will continue on Monday. The high again 22. For Tuesday, mix of sun and cloud. Even warmer. The high 23. Again, for tonight, a few clouds, the low 7, 45 Fahrenheit.
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to let this go for a little bit. Good morning, everybody. Happy Friday. We made it. Opening up the show with a little local taste today. Walker Crown. This song just released this morning. It's called Paid Parking. I like it. Just a little bit more, Will. Just stirring up a little bit there.

0: Well, go out and enjoy Jordan, Connor, even say hi to Red Wing Adam, even though I cannot stand his hockey team. It's going to be a great day out there at Grove. Out there at the Top Dog Brewing Company. Speaking of Kingsville, big fundraiser event today at the Grove in Kingsville. Give Like Dolly Day. Funds will go to a great group, the Kiwanis Club of Windsor. They'll join me at the end of the show to talk about that great fundraiser. Where's the money going to? It's going to be great. Also have a couple update stories. First, a sad one. A couple weeks back, it was early last week, we talked with a mother whose son was killed by a pedophile child killer. That man was able to get a little bit of freedom yesterday. And so we're going to have the mother back on, Tina Gervais, and we're going to talk about her fight to keep the killer behind bars. And so we're going to get an update on that. Also, at the end of this hour, we are going to cut the roundtable short a little bit today because we have a happy update when it comes to the lost therapy dog named Max. If you haven't seen it all over social media, if you haven't had an update on that, we got some great news when it comes to little Max. So we're going to talk a bit about that at the end of this hour. But it is Friday, which means it's our Friday morning roundtable, our last Friday morning roundtable until after the election, which, by the way, is about in 4 weeks. It's a month away. It's a good one, too. We have first-timers, someone that is very special to the show, an inspiration to the whole community, and let's just say country for that matter. She's a multiple gold medalist at the Paralympics, also won a silver at the Paralympics in swimming. She's award-winning keynote speaker, mental health expert, and coach. That's Danielle Campbell-McLeod. Danielle, welcome. It's so good to have you.
1: I'm so happy to be back. Yeah. Good morning.
0: Morning. So good to have you here on our roundtable. Also, he's a co-host of Windsor Essex Weekly, Windsor Essex Weekly on your TV, political commentator, and a lawyer at Handysides Patterson Law Firm. That's Daniel Abelser. Daniel, welcome back. How are you?
2: Good. Good to be here. Good morning.
0: Morning. And you know, one of the best producers in all of radio. You hear him on Mornings with Mike and Meg. Producer Steve is joining us.
3: Good morning.
0: Morning. You're going to be tomorrow morning as well on Live and Local, right?
3: 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Man. It feels like afternoon at this point, too, because I've been here since, 4:30? But yeah. We're ready to go.
0: Well, thank you for making time with us, and I'm jealous. I got to host Live and Local last week. I love being back on Saturday morning. So have fun tomorrow morning. Wake up with producer Steve tomorrow morning on Live and Local, 6 a.m. here on AM800. Let's start on the roads. Crashes up nearly 60% in Windsor's top intersections for vehicle collisions. Do you feel Windsor's major intersections are safe or dangerous? A lot of them are coming off of EC Row. We have Banwell, Dougal, Howard. Those are some of the top intersections with the biggest accidents, the most accidents. Daniel, let's start off with you. Let's get right into it here with the roundtable with you. Your thoughts when it comes to the safety on our roads, especially intersections, and what you see on a daily basis out there.
1: Yeah, we're moving fast. You know, Kyle, you see, it's dangerous out there for sure. I know with, you know, five kids, I'm in my minivan all the time traveling those roads. And it was just the other day that I was going over, coming off around Howard. And I was like, people just need to slow down, right? We've always joked in Windsor that you can get anywhere in 11 minutes. And I think we need to really reach the reality that that's not true anymore. So we need to slow down, give ourselves more time, and really watch what's going on around us.
0: It's interesting because if you're on Dougal, I know there's construction like on Dougal, Dominion, and here on Church. And I will talk about that because it's so frustrating. But yesterday I was coming out of kind of the Dollarama and the Burger King there on Dougal at Norfolk. And there's some construction there. And the light was red for, I would say, at least probably close to 15 to 20 seconds. And a van went right through there and just about clobbered a bunch of us that were making a left turn on. Like, I could not believe the lack of awareness when it comes to a red light. And you see it on a daily basis.
1: You do. You see it all the time. I was just in the car the other day with my 7-year-old, and I literally said to him, oh my goodness, there's going to be an accident. Like, people are not watching. And sure enough, I saw that just about 15 minutes after where we were, my husband was driving by and said, careful, there's an accident. And I was like, yeah, we just passed there. So exactly that. Like,
0: called it,
1: right? Yeah. Or just what you said, people are just not paying attention and watching what's happening around them.
0: You can feel it. You can feel like something's about to happen, right?
1: Absolutely.
0: And sadly, it's a common episode throughout the city. Danny, your thoughts on this?
2: Yeah, we certainly have some lousy drivers in this city. I don't know. Knock on wood, I feel generally pretty safe on our roads. Mm-hmm. I can tell you, you know, compared to like Toronto, where I'm like gripping the steering wheel and terrified, I feel pretty good here. You know, it is interesting. We've added those red light cameras, and when we did that, the thought was it was going to make rear end collisions go up a bit because you got people slamming on the brakes to not grow through a red.
0: Yeah.
2: But the ideal was that it would cut down on the T-boning. And I'm curious if some of this data is more of those rear end collisions, even where you don't have a red light camera. People are just more now nervous. They like see the light turn yellow and they're slamming on the brake. Mm-hmm. And so I'm wondering if that's what's causing some of this.
0: It's interesting because we brought up a few of the intersections there. One is East Row at Howard. That has a red light camera.
2: Oh, there
0: so
2: you go.
0: That's an interesting one too, right? And I want to make sure people know, as you mentioned, you know, about slamming on the brakes. If you're in the intersection and it turns yellow or it is yellow, like you're okay. It's when eventually it turns red and then you go through the intersection, right? So like people have to know that. And if you see a stoplight that's yellow, I mean, you should be approaching that at a low rate of speed, ready to brake anyway.
2: Yeah, it's that stop bar.
0: That's
2: and I
0: right.
2: think as long as you hit the stop bar before it turns red, you're okay. So
0: yeah.
2: keep going through. But I do think maybe people are more cautious now and slamming on the brakes when they shouldn't be slamming on the brakes, which might be causing some of this.
0: Very interesting, too. And it's interesting that when it comes to that intersection, like let's say Howard and Nisi Row, it only gets it when you're going north or south. It doesn't actually get you when you're coming out of the mall or when you're coming off EC Row, right? On the off.
2: And then on top of that, everyone's on their phones. I mean, I think that's just a big part of this.
0: Yeah, I really don't want to start off the whole show just complaining and different things like that. But that's another thing, Daniel. That's another thing that we see, right? Steve, can people drive up there in Hamilton or is it a lot worse down here?
3: Coming to Windsor, there's definitely worse drivers here, I would say. I think some of it is the traffic, and I'm very curious, having not been in this city for a long time, I know that there's been a population increase, and so are there more people on our streets? I was out last night heading down to Jackson Park around 5 o'clock and was shocked how busy Walker, Tecumseh, all of those thoroughfares are, and it's, do we need to look at a bigger transportation plan when it comes to either increasing public transportation so people can get off these streets, or do we need more thoroughfares like EC Row, but something maybe that runs north-south? So thinking outside of the box, but I got to go back to what Daniel said. It's distracted driving. I think it's people. I saw a guy the other day on Walker scrolling TikTok in his car. I can see into his car. He's got the little, whatever you want to call it, holder for your phone, and he's scrolling TikTok. We need to crack down on the distracted driving. And so I don't know if there's some way as far as automated systems where we can pick up on some of that. But I think that is the number one thing. You look at some of the new cars, you've got a TV on your dashboard.
0: Yeah.
1: Yeah, it's so true.
0: Yeah. I was listening to a sports show, a TSN sports show out of Toronto, and there was a ex-NHL player that talked about how he barely drives. If he does the drive, let's say, from Detroit to Toronto, if he's on the 401, he barely drives. It's all automated for him, and he's basically watching like SportsCenter or different highlights of sports and different things like that. I couldn't believe he was admitting that on the radio, but it's absolutely wild. Can I just ask, when it comes to Hamilton, it's not hard to have a better transit system than we have in this city. What is the transit like? Because like, I've been to Hamilton many times. It is very busy. It's up and down. It's very hilly and different things like that. Like, Hamilton is a very busy area, at least when I was driving through it. But yet, you're telling us, yeah, we have way worse drivers and more accidents down here.
3: I think some of it is just driving has gotten worse in general in the last 5-6 years for sure. But public transit has got to be an impact, because if I can't get across Windsor in less than an hour, then I'm going to have a vehicle. And so I'm a vehicle on the road, when realistically, if we had a better bus system that you could get on at one end of the city, get to the other in 20 minutes, which, again, in Hamilton, it's easier. It's not ideal, but I've tried to use public transit. I was out my car a couple of weeks ago where it was in the shop for a couple of days. I ended up riding a scooter because I couldn't take a bus to get back to the shop.
0: I
3: rented one of those scooters. And don't get me started on the danger of that.
0: Yeah, I laugh, but it's sad that that's where we're at right now. And I really feel like that's why you see a lot of scooters around the city right now, because it's just easier. And sadly, transit's not reliable, right? I know over there on YouTube, busy morning over there on YouTube, saying, Kyle, dang, folks, just don't follow so closely. Slow down and remember stopping distance. It is interesting because I feel like, and I know I got to take the break here, but with, you know, those like stickers in the back of the cars or like a minivan, like my, you know, I have children here, slow down. I do feel like in Windsor, you get a lot of the stickers, or like, just like, get off my butt.
1: Yeah,
0: or like, if you can read this sticker, you're too close to my rear end or something like that. Like, I know we spend more time in Windsor here, so maybe that's why they really sticks out. But I feel like I don't see those in other parts of the province when I'm driving around. yet somehow in Windsor we always have, if you can read this, stay off my ass or something like that, right? So we got some issues. Speed is an issue as well. I do want to talk a bit about that after the break. What can be done? What would you like to be done? Speed humps. I know a lot of people would like to see more speed humps in the area, especially around school zones. We'll talk a bit about that. It's Kyle Horner Show here on AM 800.
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26: From the AM 800 Weather Center, here's the forecast. We have a few clouds tonight, the low 7 or 45 Fahrenheit. Sunshine on the way tomorrow, the high 21 or 70. A clear sky tomorrow night, the low down to 10. More sun on Sunday, the high 22. And that sun will continue on Monday, the high again 22. For Tuesday, mix of sun and cloud, even warmer, the high 23. Again, for tonight, a few clouds, the low 7, 45 Fahrenheit.
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0: Good song, Will. Appreciate it. All right, let's try to win some money here on a Friday. It's time for Jackpot Radio. 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Best of luck there. You need that to heat your pool. I got my bill. I'm coming over to you, Danielle, because we were talking about this during the break. I got my Enwin bill for heating the pool last month, and we had family in town from Calgary, way over $400. And you're telling me right now that you were swimming last night? Like, there is steam coming off of your pool right now because you had the heater on, you had the kids in the pool last night. I am very jealous. But good luck with that Enwin bill.
1: Yeah, I don't want to. Don't even talk about this. I'm going to tell my husband to turn the radio down right now. Yes. Don't listen to the next little bit.
0: No, I love it.
1: It's a new pool. It's a brand new pool in the backyard. So, yes, the heater is on. I have asked to be the last pool they close of the season. Yeah. So, yeah, I'm going to just get that Enwin bill and take a deep breath and then maybe come cry on your shoulder for a little bit. But that heater is staying on. The pool is steaming and we are running out in that cold weather and jumping in that pool.
0: So, what's the temperature?
1: I have it set at 86.
0: Oh, to me, that's not even, that would be not warm enough because it got cold last night.
1: Yeah, but the air is so cold, so the water feels warmer.
0: Oh, I'd be 91.
1: Well, I'm swimming laps in there, so I thought this would be my escape but no, all the kids joined me, and so we're swimming laps while it's steaming.
0: I asked my wife if we could heat up the pool this weekend, right? Because I don't want to step on any toes. And I was like, let's bring the TV out for the Lions game on Sunday, maybe have some people over. She's like, are you going to spend more than 20 minutes in the pool? I was like, I can't guarantee it. She's like, we're not opening up the pool then. Oh, she's like, because then you got the chlorine. I would actually have to vacuum it. And then you know, I eventually have to heat it too. I don't even know. It hasn't heated in 2 weeks. So
1: I'm going
0: to
1: send my kids over because I turned this into a game last night. Dive in and get the leaves.
0: Yeah.
1: Get the leaves out of the bottom. Yes. So there you go.
0: Yeah, that and I seen a bunch of worms.
1: So many worms.
0: What's going on with the worms?
1: I said the same thing. Yeah, so many worms.
0: Goodness.
1: So stay at the surface. It's a good workout. The worms are at the bottom. Always good.
0: If you need bait, yeah, I don't know if you're going to Lake Erie or Lake St. Clair, come to the pool.
1: Exactly.
0: I have 100 worms down there, so come to the pool. You heard her. First time here on the roundtable doing a great job. Listen to her. It's not life or death. Slow down out there. Danielle Campbell-McLeod, Paralympian, multiple gold medalist, silver also at the Paralympics in swimming. You know she's award-winning keynote speaker, mental health expert, coach. She does it all. And as we mentioned, there's an accident out there. That's why she's telling you to everybody slow down. Road closed right now. Wyandotte and Parents also closed at Marinette due to an accident. So avoid that area. Also here on the roundtable, he is a panelist on the Windsor Essex Weekly over there on your TV. Also a lawyer at Handysize Patterson Law Firm, political commentator Daniel Ablesser, and one of the best producers in all of radio. You hear him on mornings with Mike and Meg. You can hear him tomorrow morning on Live and Local starting at 6 a.m., producer Steve. Okay, we were talking about roads. Let's dive into a little bit of politics, federal politics here, as we wrap up a shortened roundtable this morning. Prime Minister Mark Carney has carefully examined the possibility of U.S. President Donald Trump ordering a military invasion of Canada. That's according to a new report. An interview with the New York Times released Wednesday, Carney described the prospect of an extreme tail risk, which is a term used to describe an event that could cause enormous damage, but is very unlikely. However, the Prime Minister explained that what he did was just risk management. It is our AM 800 News Poll question, AM800CKLW.com. Was Prime Minister Mark Carney being responsible or irresponsible when he told the New York Times Canada examined the possibility of an American military attack? Right now, 41% of you say responsible, 59% say irresponsible. Let's go to the political commentator, Daniel Abusser, for his thoughts on this off the bat. Daniel?
2: It's an interesting way to frame the question. I mean, I think that Canada military should sort of war game out this concept. It's terrifying and it's ridiculous that we're even talking about this as a possibility, but I guess this is the new world of Donald Trump. Do I think that there's actually a prospect of a military invasion? Absolutely not. Do I think that our military should have plans, I guess, in the background? I guess they kind of need that, although I'm not sure what we're going to do about that. Ooh. I mean, I'll get out my Timbit cannon and blast the invaders, but I'm not sure.
0: Send them over to me.
2: I'm not sure what more we can do. Yeah. Do I think that this should have been publicized? I think maybe this is something that you kind of want to, that you don't want as a, in the New York Times. I think maybe you sort of keep that to yourself and you just sort of say, look, we have plans for absolutely everything. And you say something like that.
0: But as a political commentator, you know, I'm not saying this is what he did, but I'm just saying political points where every time he talks about, talks against the White House, talks against Trump, you know, Canadians love it, right? And you see it in the polls here, putting it out there saying he's prepared that, you know, just in case, and I do feel like I agree with you. I think it should be behind closed doors, but obviously you do have to prepare for who knows, because you can't trust anything with the United States. I agree with you. Highly unlikely. I don't think it will ever happen. But, you know, if you put it out there and talk about how I'm prepared and you just never know, I mean, I'm sure he's scoring points with a lot of people.
2: Yeah, although his strength has generally been his economic prowess. And so he's been the economic wartime president, wartime prime minister. I'm not sure that he wants to change this concept to military invasion. But I take your point. I think generally Mark Carney does well on this battle with the U.S. leader. I think any leader does well in when they sort of frame themselves as a wartime leader.
0: Yeah. Yeah, very fair. Daniel, your thoughts on this?
1: Yeah, like you said, it's terrifying. And the fact that we are even having this conversation, I think it's also comforting to know that, you know, we're prepared. Our leader is, you know, out there talking about it. I agree. Does it need to be broadcasted? Does it, you know, as a young mom, there's so many things you worry about to then hear this and read this and go, oh my gosh, do I really actually have to worry about this? But I agree. I think it's good to know. Also, I love the Timbit cannon. Like, forget firing over there. I'll just take them.
0: I was going to say, just stick around here.
1: Stay them over here.
0: Yeah.
1: I think it's we just have to kind of take that deep breath and just know that, of course, we want to prepare for everything. But also, I can't imagine that, you know, that's our family over there. They're our friends over there. Yeah. And so when you think of the times that we're in, I think the people are going to unite together.
0: Well, and just thinking about that, I'm like, does he realize how many Canadians, Windsorites, make the trip over there every single day?
1: Exactly.
0: Like, I don't understand how you can attack a country that has so many people working in your country because it's so close, right? And again, I don't think that'll ever happen. We're just hypothetical here, but it's wild. And listen, I'll put it over to you, Steve. You know, do I think maybe this should have been kept behind closed doors? I do. With that said, I don't think it was very irresponsible. I mean, it's not like, oh my goodness, I'm not going to vote for Mark Carney now, or I hate everything Mark Carney is doing because he brought this into the light. I mean, it's just plans and being prepared for who knows, the unknown.
3: I think you're spot on that it's politicking. I think Carney got elected to office on this anti-Trump mandate, and so I think this is total politicking, and I also think it's media play. He sat down with the New York Times for an hour. This is the first article we've got. I guarantee there's going to be a big piece in tomorrow morning's Saturday New York Times that has way more. We're all talking about the New York Times. We're all going to read that piece tomorrow, which will actually have more details. So that's what I'm waiting for is you talk to our prime minister for an hour. What else did he actually say that is of way more consequence than, the U.S., I don't think they're going to invade us, but we're ready.
0: Like, I didn't even really touch it yesterday. Now, we had a very busy show, and even after the show with Will, you know, I talked a little bit about him, and should we have touched on it? Vashi Capellas, there is a fill-in for Vashi, but they touched on it for almost 2 hours, and yeah, like I just didn't really know where to go with it, because, again, I don't think it will ever happen. I do think we should be prepared. You know, do a lot of Canadians really care that it came out in the public? You know, Pete's saying here, and of course you can always be a part of the show, Kyle, is not far-fetched as it sounds regarding the U.S. taking over Canada. If you look back in history, just before the 1900s, I mean, that was a long time ago, there was plans to do that, also plans in the 1930s to do the same thing called the War Red Plan. You just have to be prepared. You got to do your homework. You never know. And again, that's what we're saying, right? At least they were prepared just in case. But, you know, do you have to come up with that? I don't know, Daniel.
2: We're going to have to prepare to burn the White House down again.
0: We're going to have to do it again, right? Yeah. Any of those notes? Any of those notes back out there? Yeah. Yeah. No concerns, though, right? Again, no concerns when it comes to this.
1: No. I agree with what Steve's saying. Yeah.
0: But we're okay that he's prepared or preparing.
1: Well, we should. I mean, yeah. You can prepare as much as you want to prepare. My life has taught me you can't prepare for everything, right?
0: That's fair.
1: So I think it's okay. But like you said, maybe we don't need to be saying that and probably a politic play there, right?
0: Yeah. Last one as we wrap up here, because I do want to bring a good story to the people. Do you still travel a lot, Danielle?
1: I do still travel a lot, yes.
0: When they find out that you're Canadian, not just your story, I mean, your story is absolutely amazing, but just when they find out you're Canadian, what do you get? And what's the feedback when they say, yeah, I'm Danielle Campbell-McLeod, I'm from Canada?
1: You know what, honestly, I traveled this summer. I took my family to Disney. We wore that maple leaf proud, and we had so many amazing people coming up to us saying, we're just so sorry. We're so sorry for everything. I've built my career and my life on representing this country, and I have no plans on stopping. I'm proud to wear that maple leaf. And I haven't met anyone that, you know, has seen the maple leaf negative. I will say, though, it's the first time that I was like, should we wear these maple leaves while we're walking around Disney? But we did. And we were met with such amazing, you know, welcoming and happy to be there. So I do travel a lot. I have, being the National Ambassador for Muscular Dystrophy Canada, I have my luggage tags proudly on my bag. And so I definitely talk about it everywhere I go. I still have that Canadian pride.
0: Great stuff. And actually says, slow down.
1: Slow
0: down.
1: It's
0: not worth your life. To all three of you, thank you so much for coming on. Really do appreciate it.
1: Thank you so much.
0: Yeah.
1: Thank
0: great roundtable. Lots of energy there. I do appreciate it. Got to take the break. I have a great story coming up here on the Friday edition of the Kyle Horner Show.
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0: Okay, well, I get the song, but it's a creepy song, especially on a Friday. We don't want any creepy songs on a Friday, but it is one of our top stories today. The privacy concern out of the town of Essex as questions are being raised about the handling of the voters list in the town of Essex when it comes to the municipal election. As we mentioned here, mayoral candidate Trevor Menard posted on social media stating that he was made aware that information from the voters list may have been shared with people who should not have received it or seen it. He also says there are allegations that the home addresses of people supporting his campaign were shared publicly across social media. Many of you have reached out to me asking why candidates from local municipal races, but also races outside of this area, have been calling you to ask, and this is quote on some of them, if they can count on your votes. How are they getting the info out there? And when it comes to our rights, what do we have when it comes to privacy? To help us with all of those questions is Anne Kavoukian, Executive Director of Global Privacy and Security and former Ontario Information and Privacy Commissioner. She is the woman for this job, no doubt about that. Anne, thank you so much for coming on. I really do appreciate it.
1: Oh, my pleasure. And I'm appalled by this story.
0: Well, can I ask you about that? Like, when it comes to a voter list, and now, you know, I dug a little bit into this, and it was actually not the voter list that was out. It was a list of people that support, I guess, support a candidate, and it's like a sign list, right? Like I guess different politicians, or if you're in the municipal election, different candidates, I'll say, I guess you have a list of yes. Which different homes would like a sign for each candidate. Like, can you help us out with that? And is that list supposed to be private?
1: Of course that's private.
0: Yeah.
1: And it's appalling that any third party would be able to gain access to that very private information. How did this happen?
0: Well, I mean, it sounds like it was a leak, right? It sounds like it was a leak, and that person was taken off the campaign and different things like that. I don't want to get too deep into that, but I didn't realize there's an actual list out there when it comes to, like, let's say I want to put a sign on my lawn that I'm actually in a list.
1: There are so many lists and things that the public is not aware of. But what goes along with that, being on this list, is that you're only on the list for the one purpose that you have made clear, and that's it. It's not supposed to be distributed publicly or to third parties or anything like that.
0: When it comes to the voter list, that's obviously private as well, right?
1: Of course. Of course. And one could only hope that that will remain private. But this is what appalls me about this story, is that all of that information was released.
0: So I guess when it comes to rules, and let's bring up the phone calls here. Let's bring up the robocalls that we're getting. Sometimes we get an actual person. As I mentioned a couple of them that I heard from listeners up in the Kitchener-Waterloo area. Some of them live in Kingsville, but they're getting calls from Lakeshore candidates. How do they get our information? How do they get the phone numbers? And can we do anything about it?
1: That's a very good question. But I think a lot of the times it's information is leaked from someone on the inside who, of course, has access to that information and somehow is not using strong protocols to protect the data. So it gets leaked to third parties like this. It happens regularly, unfortunately. And the need for strong protections of your personal data is essential. You have to be able to block any third-party unauthorized access to such information.
0: Okay, so let's say I'm going to run for mayor. And, how do I ask for this list of phone numbers that I can call out to people? Like, how does it go down?
1: Well, it depends on what party you're with. The party often gains access to this information. They have lists of people who support the party and can share that with the individual. There are many different ways, but it has to be done in a privacy-protective manner. This is essential.
0: Even in municipal elections, though, and even if you've never voted for that person in your life, like I mentioned, you know, we're getting calls from Waterloo, and yet we live down here. Yeah, they can still get our information.
1: Well, that's what is so, to me, despicable, that they can also get access to your information that was clearly never intended for their use. So please urge people to refrain from doing so.
0: Do we have any rights? Like, can we do anything to, I guess, fight back, especially when it comes to the robocalls?
1: You can complain to the privacy commissioner.
0: Yeah.
1: I used to be privacy commissioner of Ontario for 3 terms, 15 years. And if you had called me, I would investigate this immediately.
0: And so what does that mean? How do you investigate it, and what are some of the consequences?
1: Well, the way I investigate it is I contact the individual or the group that most likely caused the release of the data and impose restraints on them significantly.

0: 2559. Have you had a lot of these robocalls or actual people calling you saying, hey, you can count on me? I know you, Will, you did. We won't name any candidates or anything like that. But a person that you never voted for asking if once again they can count on your votes.
1: Yeah, exactly. Like, I got the phone call and it was a real person. And yeah, they said, so we know that you've supported in the past and want to make sure that you can count on your vote. And I said, unfortunately, I've never voted for that candidate. And I'm in the media. So unfortunately, I'm unbiased when it comes to these situations. So unfortunately, I won't be needing a lawn sign or anything like that. And they're like, oh, thank you for letting me know. But it's just surprising because it's like, no, like, it's almost like subliminal, like, oh, you voted for us before, remember? It's like, no,
0: yeah,
1: I didn't.
0: It's like Kingsville, like the people I heard from Kingsville getting it from Lakeshore, some of the Windsorites getting it from the Waterloo Kitchen area. It's frustrating, especially, I was like, okay, you know what, Will, let's get Ann on. It's somebody I definitely want to talk to. Again, she's been through this. The former Ontario Information Privacy Commissioner. I'm sure she'll have some sort of advice on how we can fight back. And now we're left alone. So it's so frustrating. Do your homework. If you're tired of it, reach out to the privacy commissioner. Maybe if we get, you know, so many people reaching out saying we're sick of all of this, maybe something will be done, right? We do fight for change on this show. You can let me know. A lot of texts coming in. You know, I'd love to have you on the phone lines. 519-792-2559. I promise I won't call you back and bug you, all right? We'll take the break. It's the Kyle Hunter Show here on Amen.
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12: From the AM800 Weather Center, here's the forecast. We have a few clouds tonight, the low 7 or 45 Fahrenheit. Sunshine on the way tomorrow, the high 21 or 70. A clear sky tomorrow night, the low down to 10. More sun on Sunday, the high 22. And that sun will continue on Monday, the high again 22. For Tuesday, mix of sun and cloud, even warmer, the high 23. Again for tonight, a few clouds, the low 7, 45.

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2: A mother is trying to keep her son's killer behind bars. Now, in 2025, 9-year-old Brandon Buzz Burchill was murdered by Douglas Lambier. Now, Douglas was sentenced to life in prison for smothering and killing Brandon. Last week, we had Brandon's mother, Tina, on because the Parole Board of Canada granted Lambier a 60-day unescorted temporary absence from the minimum security facility where he was locked up in British Columbia. Tina Gervais joins us this morning to give us an update on the fight to keep her son's killer behind bars. Tina, I really do appreciate you coming back on this morning. Thank you very much.
3: You're welcome.
2: For people that haven't heard the story yet, don't know about your son, can you tell us a little bit about him and the joy that he brought to everyone that he met?
3: Brandon was a 9-year-old loving boy. He loved his family. He loved riding bikes. He loved going to church. He loved his school. He loved his family. It was just a devastating loss for our family when we heard about his loss.
2: And when we talked about this story last week in the parole board, and again, we'll go a little bit deeper into that, and I posted on my social media page the anger that was coming across from what, first of all, you had to deal with, but yet the killer was allowed out now for 60 days. We'll get an update on that, because yesterday you made a post on social media saying, "Today is the day I never wanted to see come true." Can you tell us what happened? And is that killer actually a free man? Is he walking the streets right now?
3: So yesterday, as of like 9 a.m. their time, which would be like 12 our time, he was released into the community. He is at a half, it's just like a halfway house, and he will be staying there, and he'll do some counseling that's needed, but he is able to walk the streets, and he just has to sign back in nightly and sleep there for the next 60 days.
2: And what does that do to you, knowing that obviously Brandon is gone, you can never have him back, yet he's out on the streets now? Lambier's out on the streets.
3: Right. I'm devastated. Like, I never even thought that this day would come or that I would even see this kind of day at all. Like, it hurts just knowing, like, how much freedom he's getting, and Brandon's got no freedom whatsoever.
2: They came to this, I guess, decision, I think it was last Tuesday, right? And we had you on the Wednesday. You didn't even have any of the information when it came to the halfway house. Did he have to do some counseling and different things like that? Like, you didn't have any information when you left, I guess, you know, that briefing. Can we put it that way? You had no information on any of that.
3: No, we didn't get any information. I did. I just received a letter yesterday for the first time that I had to, like, keep prompting them to give me a letter because I wanted to know his conditions on his release. They did give me all of his conditions, and that said, like, he's not allowed around children under the age of 16, not allowed around any alcohol, not allowed, like, and it just says, like, it doesn't say, like, where he's going to go. It just says that he's allowed to leave, and he has to just check in nightly. So, like, I don't even know, like, what kind of programs he's supposed to go to or, like, what he's doing when he's out.
2: I'm just shocked you don't get any of that information. It just, you know, it blows my mind.
3: Yeah, the parole board's very confidential and privacy, I guess. I don't know the government rules, but I don't think that these are government rules when we're the victims.
2: Do you know what happens after the 60 days?
3: The 60 days, he's supposed to return back to prison.
2: Okay.
3: And then this is for his rehabilitation back into the society, so he knows the areas and what to expect when he does go up for his full parole. I don't know when his full parole is exactly. They haven't gave us a date. I don't know if he gets to apply when he gets back into the prison after the 60 days.
2: Where's the fight stand now when it comes to, you know, making sure, first of all, that he doesn't get the full parole whenever that comes up, but that he's not back on the streets after this?
3: I did do, like, a whole bunch of, like, I posted on a whole bunch of sites in, like, BC. I guess somebody made posters out there. There was a poster going around online. to say, like, you know, that he's out. I literally told him that where he's at a Salvation Army. And I literally gave out the address and everything so everybody knew. Like, and somebody did, like, an AI photo of him, of what he would look like now. And they've been I guess they posted flyers, like, at people's houses. Like, somebody messaged me yesterday and told me. So I think the word's out there. It's just trying to get, like, it onto the news and stuff out there.
2: Yeah, but it's wild that you have to do this. And the parole board just, like, yeah, it's just letting it go. Like, this is what really frustrated a lot of listeners when we talked to with you last week, right? Let me get to this part. Right. This part of the story here. The parole board expressed repeated concerns over Lambert's sexually deviant thoughts or fantasies about children and where he and whether he still had them. Lambert actually told the parole board this, right? He still has fantasies, but it's been a long time. And the fantasies that I do have, I turn it around and put it towards somebody my age, like Trisha Yearwood. Like,
3: yeah.
2: I don't understand how you can hear that and yet still let the man go free or have some sort of freedom. It blows my mind, I guess.
3: When I talked to Correction Services just the other day about it too, I told them, like, I was like, as much freedom as you're giving him, you might as well have just gave him day parole. And she's like, yeah, it's pretty much the same thing. And I said, yeah, it is. Like, you're giving him all the freedom to walk away. And that, you know, you guys denied him his full parole because of the sexual assault and that he still has, like, fantasies of children and stuff. And they were like, he completed a high sex offender course that was completed. I think it was in, like, 2000 and maybe 15 or 2017.
2: And so I guess that's what cleared the way?
3: Yeah. So he has to complete, like, three courses, and he's completed all three courses to their knowledge. Yeah. And that gives him the leeway of having an escorted absent.
2: Okay, let's finish on Brandon here. Can you just, for people that maybe don't know the story about him, can you just make sure that people knew or know who he was and why it's so important to continue the fight, especially for families that might have similar stories like yours, sadly?
3: I'm going to keep Brandon's name alive. I'm going to keep fighting. I'm going to advocate for him because he can't advocate for himself. I'm going to be the mom that's going to advocate and make sure that, you know, everybody knows what's going to happen with if they're in this kind of situation. I'm going to be there for them. I'm going to help them. I'm not going to give up. I'm going to fight until I can try and get him back in prison before these 60 days are up.
2: Thank you so much for coming on, Tina. Really do appreciate it. We're thinking about you. We're wishing you the best. And if there's any updates or anything like that, just keep us posted if you don't mind, okay?
3: I will for sure. Thank you so much for having me.
2: Yeah, of course. There you go. Tina Gervais joining us this morning, fighting to keep her son's killer behind bars. I'll take you through a little bit of the story here. Lambert was babysitting Brandon on the morning of June 25th of 2005. Windsor police responded to Lambert's Peter Street apartment after he called 911 around 5 a.m. that morning. Inside the apartment, which Lambert shared with Brandon's grandmother, they found the boy with no vital signs. The grade 4 student had bruises on his face, neck, and was wearing only shorts with the zipper undone. An autopsy revealed that he did have alcohol in his blood. Douglas was sentenced to life in prison for smothering and killing Brandon. Last week, as we talked about, the Parole Board of Canada granted Lambert a 60-day unescorted temporary absence from the minimum security facility where he's locked up, or where he was locked up, in British Columbia. We'll obviously keep you posted on this story. Take the break and come back. It's Kyle Horner Show here on AM 800.
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4: From the National Newsroom of the Canadian Press, I'm John Kennedy. BC Attorney General Nikki Sharma is asking Ottawa to change the criminal code so artificial intelligence companies can be held accountable when their technology is allegedly used in serious crimes. Her request follows a report from Mother Jones Magazine alleging ChatGPT provided the Tumblr Ridge school shooter with harmful information and advice on how to get around its own safety measures. Sharma says clearer criminal liability could push AI companies to strengthen their safeguards, while federal AI Minister Evan Solomon says the allegations raise serious questions about OpenAI's response to warning signs. AI is already finding its way into Canada's parliament, but MPs disagree over how much the technology should be involved in their work. The Economist estimates that there are 20% of speeches, questions, and other remarks longer than 100 words in the House late last year that were flagged as AI generated. The Prime Minister's office says neither Prime Minister Mark Carney nor his staff use AI to generate statements delivered in the House, while the NDP says it is developing guidelines for its MPs and offices. British Columbia NDP leader David Eby says his government will introduce a new tax on unsold condominiums if re-elected. He says the tax will target developers with deep pockets who are waiting for prices to go up again.
5: They're going to pay more tax for the privilege of hoarding housing when people are looking for a place to live. It is shocking, but a report in September says that in Metro Vancouver, $4.5 billion worth of condos are sitting vacant. They're brand new. They're ready for people to move in. They've been built. Some of them have been sitting for more than 2 years.
4: EB says the new tax will be 2% for units left empty for more than a year, going up by 1% each additional year the unit remains vacant. The Liberal government has taken another step towards its talks with the Swedish defense company Saab about acquiring Global Eye radar planes for the Canadian military.
6: Ottawa and Saab say they've agreed on what's called a non-binding term sheet. That's a sort of roadmap for their negotiations, showing serious intent to proceed with their talks. Canada has said it wants to buy 6 airborne early warning and control planes. Saab makes these in partnership with Bombardier, taking its Global 6500 business jet, and then adding military surveillance equipment to make it the Global Eye aircraft. The federal conservatives have meantime started to raise concerns about how the Liberals came to decide this is the best option for the military. Kyle Duggan, The Canadian Press, Ottawa.
4: A group of Atlantic business leaders are proposing a sweeping plan to create a region that operates more like one economy while still keeping 4 provincial governments in place. The Atlantic Economic Panel says the region needs to overcome slow productivity, labor shortages, and barriers between provinces, with a goal of raising economic growth above the national average by 2035. This is The Canadian Press. In sports, Kazuma Okamoto hit 2 doubles driving in 3 runs to power the Toronto Blue Jays past the Cincinnati Reds 6-5. Alejandro Kirk and Okamoto each had an RBI double in the first inning for an early 2-0 Toronto lead. Then Vladimir Guerrero Jr., Okamoto, and Nathan Lucas drove in runs with base hits in a 4-run 7th to retake the lead. Freddy Peralta pitched into the 6th inning to help the Tampa Bay Rays deny Philadelphia a 3rd straight shot at clinching a wild card spot as the AL East champion Rays beat the Phillies 2-0. The Phillies lost their 3rd straight and delayed a potential clincher until at least tomorrow when they throw a bullpen game against the Rays. The Ottawa Senators have acquired goaltender Jonas Johansson from the Tampa Bay Lightning in exchange for future considerations. From the Canadian Press, I'm John Kennedy.
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8: You've learned on the show that Julius Caesar was the first person to put his face on a coin.
9: Must have hurt.
8: I guess so. 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
9: 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Hi, I'm Nick.
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9: Plus, we'll answer your question in the mailbag. 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And in the news, boy, they're really sharp in this town.

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1: Welcome to the show. Yes, here we are once again. Just when you thought you can get rid of us, ain't going to happen. Around the world, yes.
2: It's because of these listeners that we are all over the world. 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
1: Yes.
2: We want to thank everybody. My God, thank you so much. This small show turned into something like this.
1: Yeah, so I'm going to start thanking them one by one. Okay, so Maria, thank you. No, not enough time for that? Okay, all right. Let's get to the show. In 1853, and you know what? I remember I woke up one morning. I said, this is going to be great. See, I beat you to the punch. There you go. 1853. It was a great year. You want to know what happened?
2: Yeah. Yeah. It was 1853. Nick was celebrating his third or fourth birthday, right?
1: Yes. Here's what happened in 1853. Levi Strauss, you know the name, sold his first pair of jeans. Because there was a really, Levi was his name. It's not just the brand name that, it's his name. He sold his first pair of jeans made from sturdy canvas, originally intended for Conestoga wagon covers. For $6 worth of gold dust.
2: Oh, they sold it for gold dust.
1: That's right. They were initially sold as waist-high overalls to miners during the California gold rush. Later, Levi Strauss & Company partnered with Jacob Davis to add copper rivets to reinforce the stress points, leading to the development of the first manufactured blue jeans. Now, here's a bonus fact before you go. The word jeans... Right? Because everyone has blue jeans. Jeans comes from the Genoan sailors. They were known as jeans who wore cotton trousers.
2: So we have the material and the way the name got placed on them.
1: Listen, laugh, and learn.
2: You know, workout and sports attire, like workout clothing and sports attire, are like a super major business within the fashion industry.
1: Right.
2: But the Greeks named that attire.
1: Oh, okay.
2: They named it because you would work out with that material. They called it the gymnos, which is where the gymnasium gets its name. But the clothing was called gymnos. Now, it means, now get ready, because the Greeks are very literal.
1: Yes.
2: It means gymnos because they worked out naked.
1: No.
2: They had no clothing on.
1: No. Really?
2: And gymnos means naked. So if you went to the gymnasium, you worked out gymnos.
1: So I thought you were going to say leotard. So, because you said that, so I started to look it up because I thought, all right, it's leotard, but it's not. It was gymnos. Okay, so the leotard, by the way, is named after a person. 19th century French acrobat, Jules Leotard. There you go.
2: See that?
1: There you go.
2: No, gymnos means naked.
1: Yeah. So before they named the leotard after Jules Leotard, he went naked as well. And it all comes back to the circle of gymnos.
2: Yeah, see? That'll get you on a tightrope.
1: Oh, yeah. I wouldn't want to have.
2: Oh, you never want to fall but on a tightrope there.
1: No. The rope burns will sting. All right.
2: Talk about breast ballroom.
1: Yes. You have that on the tip of your tongue, but leave it there. T-shirts. Here's my teaser. With how many t-shirts sold each year? What do you think? How many billions? I'll give you a hint. How many billions? God.
2: It's got to be, I think it's the number one sold fashion. Didn't we say that on the show? It's the number one piece of clothing.
1: 2 billion t-shirts are sold every year.
2: Oh, my God.
1: Reaching $330 billion just in 1 year.
2: Wow.
1: And the T-shirt, very much like us, will grow. Experts estimate.
2: Yours has to, or it'll blow up.
1: Because, you know, we talked about how many T-shirts. We didn't talk about what
2: yours,
1: the size is.
2: Nick doesn't call them T-shirts. He calls it sausage skins.
1: No. I thought you were going to say they call them tent sizes.
2: Fumus.
1: Wow. Don't you know what that moo-moo is? It's a stuttering cow. Anyway, as
2: the moo-moo is your first date in high school, but go ahead. That's another story.
1: A stuttering cow moo-moo. As the T-shirt industry grows, experts estimate the market will increase by a little over 3% between 2023 and 2027. Yep.
2: So, speaking of the T-shirt and things like that, and you said leotards and things like that, although leather. Silk, linen, and cashmere are common materials used in the fashion industry. Mm-hmm. The most common would be cotton polyester blend.
1: Oh.
2: So a cotton and polyester blend, again, going towards that sport stretch type thing. So the most popular right now was cotton. Now it's a cotton polyester blend.
1: Makes it stronger, I guess. Maybe that's the reason.
2: It gives it flexibility, Nick. Yeah. You know, when you do squats, you better have that, you know?
1: Yeah.
2: Otherwise, you turn pants into leggings.
1: You know, in my case, squats are only one way.
2: Down.
1: There's no return.
2: Once Nick goes down, he ain't That's coming it. Back up again.
1: It's half a squat, a lunge. The world's oldest woven piece of clothing is the Tarkhan dress, named for the Tarkhan Cemetery south of Cairo in Egypt, where it was excavated in 1913. It's over 5,000 years old, this linen garment, that was confirmed as the world's oldest piece of woven clothing. 5,000 years.
2: I'm sure they wove clothing before that. But, you know, before that, they literally took strands of, like, hemp and things like that and then put more strands with it and then put it in a thing and twisted it to make. Yeah. That's crazy when you think about the work. It's nuts.
1: Yep.
2: And think about this one. This is a great one. It wasn't until, think, up until the year 200 after Jesus.
1: All right.
2: So there's loads of people walking the earth.
1: Yes.
2: Okay. People wore shoes and sandals, right?
1: Yeah.
2: But guess what?
1: What?
2: It wasn't until 200 after Christ that they made a right and a left sandal.
1: Oh.
2: Before that, it was one sandal that they made two of, one for each foot. But they were not right or left. They were just shoes. I guess, oval pieces of leather with a, I don't know.
1: Yeah. Wow. You know,
2: I guess they had a single thing in the middle where you put your toes, I guess. I don't know.
1: Yeah. Well, they wore those kinds of shoes. It's really interesting you mentioned that because my next fact is talking about the ruby slippers used in The Wizard of Oz. And and I found out, so I'll give you the fact, but it, as part of the research that I did here, because we do actually do research here on Total Useless Information with Nick and Roy, but, you know, we're not going to give you, you know, a complete summary of every fact. But part of the fact about the ruby slippers is they had made several pairs of them for the movie, naturally, right? Because you want to, you know, just not going to make one pair. So they made several pairs of shoes. So eventually some of the shoes were mismatched. And so a pair of those shoes are in the Smithsonian Museum in Washington, D.C., as a matter of fact. But, yeah, so it's interesting.
2: With Nick's birth certificate.
1: Yeah, exactly. And you know what? I had three of those. Harry Winston designed a $3 million pair of ruby slippers as a tribute to the 50th anniversary of The Wizard of Oz. Because the original ruby slippers from the movie were made with, not rubies, but sequins. Mm-hmm. And although in the book, I think they were gray, they made them red because of the contrast to that of the Yellow Brick Road.
2: Exactly. And color was, I think it was one of the first, right? Well, major first motion pictures in color. So, of course, the brighter the color, the better. Wow.
1: Yeah, amazing.
2: Here's one. This is an alert. This alert. Is a serious news alert.
1: Uh-oh.
2: Hairstyles.
1: Yes. Oh, I'm out.
2: Just I didn't say head styles, Nick. I said hairstyles. Just a few hundred years ago in the 1700s and 1800s when Nick was born.
1: Right.
2: If a woman wore short hair.
1: Yeah.
2: She was one of two things. Either unfaithful to her husband.
1: Oh.
2: Or on the prowl.
1: Oh.
2: Which is great. You went to a club and you were like, ah, long hair, short hair, bingo.
1: So either way, she's going to have a really nice evening, right? Whether she's
2: exactly.
1: married or not.
2: Exactly.
1: Anyway, thanks for joining us here on Totally Useless Information with Nick and Ray.
2: Comb over.
1: A comb over.
2: Oh, my God.
1: Totally useless information with Nick and Roy is what you're listening to, just in case you were wondering. Hey, go to nickandroy.com. 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And now, for amazing reasons, anniversary messages are really, really popular. So go to the Nick and Roy store for birthday or anniversary messages.
2: So we launched the birthday messages. Is such a major success. Nick and I are inundated with doing birthday messages.
1: Yeah.
2: But then we decided to launch the anniversary message because of one of our listeners who asked us to do one. And it was such a major success that, of course, we started doing them. Now, anniversaries are like top of the list now. I mean, we just got them coming in like crazy. They're fun. They're great. They're something that you guys will keep. Definitely, without a doubt, either your wife or the husband can buy it. It is so cool. Anniversary message, nickandroy.com. Go to the Nick and Roy store and just tap on it and listen to their samples there, and you'll hear it's a mini show.
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0: Nick and Roy will continue with totally useless information.
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18: From the AM 800 Weather Center, here's the forecast. We'll have a lovely day today. Lots of sunshine with wind from the northeast at 20 kilometers an hour. The high 21 or 70 Fahrenheit. A clear sky overnight, the low 10 or 50. Tomorrow, sunny, the high 22. Pretty much the same Monday, sunny, the high 22. Then for Tuesday, a mix of sun and cloud, the high 23. Again for today, lots of sun, the high 21.
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19: Come and get it!
2: I think that's the first jingle that the voice lady did.
1: Yeah.
2: And when she screamed, come and get it, she scared us so much that when she asked to do another, we just said, yeah, okay.
1: No, yeah, yeah, absolutely. Yeah, yeah. Sure. No problem.
2: She said, can I do another?
1: Well, she gets really excited and really demanding when...
2: I know, Nick. I've heard that.
1: And she says hello.
2: She's in Canada.
1: Oh, my goodness gracious. Okay, sis, here's what I'm going to do for food. I'm going to give you and the audience a list of ingredients, and let's see if you can guess what the food item is, okay?
2: Can I yell it out at any time?
1: Yes. Here's the first, okay? Enriched flour. Anything? No?
2: Okay. Go ahead.
1: Corn syrup or high fructose corn syrup, dextrose and sugar, soybean and palm oil, dried fruits, leavening agents.
2: Fruitcake.
1: No. Salt, gelatin, citric acid, modified wheat starch, because, you know, why have the original? Color additives, red number 40, yellow number 6, blue number 1, and turmeric extract. Soy lecithin. Is it lecithin?
2: Lecithin.
1: Lecithin, sure, or morphine. Xanthan gum or in caramel color. This sweet pastry shell filled with fruity goo and topped with colorful frosting and sprinkles is?
2: Oh, it's one of them little pies.
1: Pop-Tarts.
2: Pop-Tarts.
1: Pop-Tarts.
2: Holy mackerel.
1: Yeah. No, not mackerel. No, there's no mackerel in it, but it's
2: so they put dried fruit?
1: Yeah, dried fruit, strawberries,
2: pears, they had to make the fruit filling separately. That's not fair, Nick. You mix the filling with the ingredients.
1: But it's part of the ingredients. It's listed on the box.
2: No, but you have to explain, Mom. Oh. Okay. Nick's a cheater. So why do
1: that's why my hair is short. That's why.
2: Watch what hair. Nick's hair is so short he cheats every second.
1: Mine grows internally.
2: Yeah, well, there you go. You got a lot of space up there, Nick.
1: Hey, if you want to advertise on my forehead, nickandroy.com.
2: A lot of space for growth inside Nick's head. Teachers' pets, right? They bring an apple to the teacher?
1: Yes.
2: Why?
1: They're vegetarians. They want to make their
2: they're
1: own.
2: They're fruitarians.
1: They want to nothing's wrong with that. No, maybe it's because they want to make their own Pop-Tart apples. No.
2: Apple strudel.
1: Strudel.
2: No, okay. But anyway, why did that become the thing to bring? I mean, the first day of school, all the kids bring the teacher an apple. It's like a custom.
1: Yeah.
2: Why? And again, an homage to customs.
1: Yes.
2: But guess what? Teachers, even today, but back then, got paid very little money to teach.
1: Yeah.
2: In fact, a lot of times they were just moms back in the days. They were just moms watching all the kids, the ones that weren't working.
1: Yeah.
2: So teachers, being that they had such sucky salaries, they would bring them food. And it becomes apples because apples was such a cheap crop. Everybody could afford apples. So the kids would bring apples.
1: Way to go. That's very good. Excellent.
2: Crazy, right?
1: It is. All right, here we go. Food ingredient number two. Item number two. Corn flour blend, sugar, wheat flour, whole grain oat flour, modified food starch, vegetable oil, oat fiber, salt, soluble corn fiber. Natural flavor, artificial colors, red 40, yellow 5, blue 1, yellow 6, BHT, the preservatives. So despite the name, there's no actual fruit in this food product.
2: Fruit Loops.
1: Fruit Loops. There you go. There you have it.
2: So the clue helped.
1: So here's the thing. And we did this on, I think, second season of Totally Useless Information with Nick and Roy.
2: I know what you're going to say.
1: So tell the audience, Roy, about all the different colors. There's got to be different flavors for each color, right?
2: No, they all taste exactly the same. We just mentally think they taste different because of the color.
1: Wow.
2: It's a mind thing. It's a mind game.
1: Wow. See, there you go.
2: Yep. Nick's mind was blown the other morning when he blew his nose. Okay, we spoke about carnauba wax being what makes Skittles, the candy Skittles, shine. Now, carnauba wax is what we put on our cars, and it's what they spray on Skittles. You know, they come out of the package and they're so nice and shiny. Yeah, you're eating carnauba wax.
1: No. But,
2: yes, but I got one even worse.
1: Yeah.
2: And of course, this is being done in some countries.
1: All right.
2: We'll just say some countries, China.
1: Right.
2: Okay.
1: Allegedly.
2: Allegedly.
1: Yeah.
2: Jelly beans, they're also shiny.
1: Yeah.
2: Most of the time, they're sprayed with shellac.
1: Really?
2: It's the same stuff you put on your fingernails. It's nail polish.
1: Wow.
2: Clear nail polish.
1: Is that why when you bite into a jelly bean, it has that sort of snappiness to it?
2: Oh, of course it has a snap. You're going bursting through the, it's like biting your nails.
1: Wow. All right, food ingredient number three. This is what I call cozy comfort food in a crust.
2: Mm-hmm.
1: So boneless chicken, usually breasts or thighs. Roy's favorite.
2: Ooh.
1: Roy's favorite in high school.
2: Take it any way you want.
1: Exactly. Vegetables, carrots, peas, celery, and onions.
2: Yes.
1: Butter and all-purpose flour.
2: Mm-hmm.
1: Chicken broth and milk. Seasoning, salt, pepper, celery seed, or thyme. And pie crust, one for the bottom, one for the top.
2: Yeah. Yeah. This is like a handheld pie. What do they call them?
1: So I'll give you a hint. Fowl doobie crust. What? Chicken pot pie.
2: Oh, chicken pot pie. Right. Okay. I thought it was more the handheld, like the Spanish. What do they call those?
1: Oh, empanadas?
2: Empanadas. Thank you. I couldn't remember that. Yeah, empanadas. I love empanadas.
1: Yeah, this is chicken.
2: That would be the same thing. I mean, technically.
1: Right. But chicken pot pie.
2: It is a pie crust.
1: Fowl doobie. See, pot.
2: So, foul doobie, yeah, pot pie. Right. Nick can say that because it's legal up there.
1: Exactly.
2: You know?
1: We love it.
2: Nick's doing it right now.
1: Yeah, allegedly.
2: Allegedly, while he's driving. Next time you get thirsty.
1: Yes.
2: Watermelon.
1: Well. Of course.
2: Water.
1: It's in the name, right?
2: It's in the name, right?
1: Yeah. That's your fact? That's it? That's all?
2: No. It doesn't get that easy.
1: Okay.
2: But did you know that next time you get thirsty, just grab a cucumber.
1: Why?
2: 96% water.
1: That makes sense.
2: Cucumbers are 96% water. So next time you go to like a spa... Yeah. And they've got cucumber pieces in water?
1: Yeah.
2: Only 3% or 4% is actually cucumber. The rest is water.
1: Okay, food ingredient number four. All right, here we go. The food item got its name because of how it's made, all right? This is the clue. Sugar, milk, chocolate, cocoa butter, milk fat, natural flavor.
2: Chocolate pudding.
1: No. Hershey's Kisses.
2: Oh, now, milk chocolate.
1: That's right. Now, there are two theories as to why they were called Kisses. So there's the machine theory, because the originally chocolate depositing machine dropped dollops of the chocolate onto the conveyor belt, and it made a puckering kissing sound. And people thought it looked like the machine was giving the belt a little smooch.
2: Yeah.
1: But then there's the candy slang theory, because in the early 1900s, the word kiss was already used in the candy world to describe small bite-sized treats. Mm. Milton Hershey, Hershey's Chocolate, likely saw the marketing potential and trademarked the name Kiss in 1921.
2: Oh, Kisses.
1: Right. Hershey Kisses.
2: Wow. So he trademarked it for the candy. That's brilliant. Right. Brilliant.
1: It is.
2: No, when you got that type of money, you can do whatever the hell you want.
1: Exactly.
2: There you go.
0: Nick and Roy will continue with Totally Useless Information.
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2: Why is Jell-O not vegetarian?
1: Why?
2: Well, because gelatin is the byproduct of boiling bones.
1: What?
2: Normally beef and pork bones, sometimes chicken, but the bones are boiled and the marrow seeps out of the bone, which is a very fat-like gelatized substance.
1: Yeah.
2: That marrow is then skimmed off the top and becomes Jell-O.
1: So how do they make it flavored? Like, I guess they add food flavorings to it. Talking about ingredients, but so why?
2: It wasn't part of my fact here, Nick, but I would assume they add loads of gobs of corn syrup.
1: Yes. What do I call it? Fructose.
2: And artificial flavoring.
1: Right. And maybe red number 40, yellow number 5, blue number 1.
2: Of course.
1: One.
2: Of like, course. All the bad colors.
1: What happened to yellow number 4? Why number 5? Was 5 the better shade of yellow? Who knows?
2: Well, you know.
1: I do.
2: 2 and 3 and 4. They were just test runs.
1: They were. Thank you for listening to Totally Useless Information with Nick and Roy.
10: Wall Street, Bay Street, NASDAQ, Hang Seng, loonies, toonies, dollars, and yens. This is On the Money with Nick and Roy.
2: Let's get right to the tease, shall we?
1: Please.
2: So the first face on a coin we know was Julius Caesar. He put his face on Roman coins so that everyone would know who was in charge, right? It was brilliant. But who had the first paper money? Mm. Well, the first civilization to have paper money was the Chinese.
1: Oh, okay.
2: The Chinese probably invented rice paper and made the first paper money on rice paper. They were also one of the first to start documenting everything on paper. Okay. But who actually had the first coin? Because we talked about Julius Caesar putting his face on a coin.
1: Right.
2: But that's well after Christ. The first coin that we know of was from a place called Lydia, L-Y-D-I-A, in Turkey. And it was 600 before Christ.
1: Wow.
2: They were found. The first coins. Lydia, Turkey.
1: Wonder if people are asking for change, right?
2: Yeah. Well, you know, I mean, you got to dig some more up or, you know. It you know, it's tough when you go there and go to Kentucky Fried Chicken. You get turkey.
1: Or a turkey pot pie.
2: Turkey pot pie. It's big there.
1: It is. Oh, yeah. Are you kidding? It's just flying off the shelves. In 2008, turkeys don't fly, do they?
2: See, now you have to really think about that one.
1: I know, exactly. In 2008.
2: You know, it's even funnier. Most turkeys don't fly. But anyway, no.
1: What's the expression? It's difficult to soar with eagles when you fly like turkeys or something? In 2008, Iceland's banking system collapsed. It collapsed so hard, there was a nickname for it. The financial Ragnarok.
2: What? This is where?
1: In Iceland, in 2008, the phrase financial Ragnarok refers to a potential catastrophic collapse of the financial system, often used in the context of economic crises. It draws a parallel with the Norse myth of Ragnarok, which describes the end of the world and its subsequent rebirth.
2: Wow. That's so I guess you could say their monetary system was frozen. In Iceland.
1: frozen currency. Yeah,
2: Ragnarok. The old Ragnarok. The largest amount of money ever won in the lottery.
1: Oh.
2: Right? Isn't this cool?
1: Is it like one of those Super Balls or something you guys have down in the United States?
2: Oh, my God. Okay, it was Powerball, Nick.
1: Powerball. There you go.
2: Not Super Bowl. Powerball. Right.
1: Okay.
2: And it was 2016, so it was a bunch of years ago. It was 10 years ago.
1: Okay.
2: The Powerball jackpot, get ready, $1.586 billion with a B.
1: Wow.
2: $1.586. So pretty much, even after taxes, this guy became almost an overnight billionaire.
1: Oh, my gosh. Wow, imagine.
2: What a win, right?
1: You know, we have a lot.
2: That would be funny if I won that, Nick.
1: Yeah.
2: And then you came on to do the show with me the next week. I'd be like, who are you?
1: No, it would be totally useless information with Nick. And somewhere
2: totally
1: in the Caribbean.
2: Totally useless information with Nick. And.
1: Totally useless information with Nick and Barbados Roy or Aruba Roy.
2: Iceland Roy.
1: Iceland Roy, yeah.
2: I just bought Iceland.
1: Yeah. It's not for sale. Hey, blue chip companies. You've heard of blue chip companies, right?
2: Yes.
1: And blue chip stocks. The term blue chip comes from the game of poker.
2: Oh, hardly cool. See, this is a good one.
1: Where blue chips are the highest value pieces. A company must be well known, well established, and well capitalized to be a, quote, blue chip. And in the stock market, of course, blue chip refers to the stocks of large, financially stable, and well established companies known for their consistent performance and ability to generate returns.
2: That is cool.
1: Yeah.
2: See, I like that.
1: There you go. Listen, laugh, and learn.
2: Yeah. We got some really good ones here.
1: Oh, yeah.
2: The largest investment management company in the world.
1: Okay.
2: When you think about that, what comes to mind? I mean, you're Canadian, largest investment company.
1: It's like Saks or something, or J.P. Morgan.
2: Well, Goldman Sachs, right? Yeah. Merrill Lynch, yeah. Citibank, Chase.
1: Right, okay.
2: And you guys have, what's your big bank?
1: Well, TD, well, Royal Bank. The
2: oh,
1: Royal
2: no,
1: bank.
2: You have TDI,
1: bank,
2: right?
1: Yep. TD Bank.
2: That's a big, TD's big bank.
1: Yeah.
2: Toronto Dominion.
1: Yeah.
2: That's a big bank.
1: Yeah.
2: But guess what? They're not even close. You can pretty much put them all together.
1: Yeah.
2: The number one investment management company in the world, run by a guy named Larry Fink, and he is a Fink.
1: Okay.
2: BlackRock.
1: Oh, I've heard
2: BlackRock is the number one investment management firm in the world, and it's risen very, very quickly.
1: Hmm.
2: Very, very scary.
1: Scary. Hmm.
2: Everyone should look up BlackRock.
1: Yeah. Now, this is going to sound familiar for some, because some people actually take their money and they hide them under their mattress for some reason. In Japan,
2: don't they sleep on the floor?
1: Yeah, they do. Yeah, exactly. In Japan, some people store cash in futons. Now, it's not a common or widespread practice, but it's true that some individuals in Japan may store their cash in their futons. The practice often referred to as tansu yokin.
2: Oh, the old tansu yokin.
1: Cash,
2: which means I put it in my mattress.
1: No, you put it in your pants. Cash in the wardrobe.
2: Oh,
1: basically is a way for people to keep their money at home, sometimes due to distrust of financial institutions, unless it's BlackRock, or a preference for physical cash. Hence the term futon economy.
2: You know, you want to hear something cool?
1: Yeah.
2: You know that I had a Class B RV van.
1: Yes.
2: And Class B RVs are basically the size of a van, and they have bathrooms and place to sleep and a little kitchen area.
1: Yeah.
2: But it's like 100 square feet, so it's very, very tight for storage.
1: Yeah.
2: And a lot of people would put their clothes in pillowcases.
1: Oh.
2: And use them as pillows. So they would stuff the pillowcases with clothing, like cotton t-shirts and things like that, which are very comfortable, and use them as either secondary pillows or pillows, and thus also creating space. I just wanted to throw that in there because I thought it was cool. But yes, stuffing your futon, Do people still put money in mattresses?
1: I guess they do. I don't know why.
2: Do you, Nick? No.
1: I don't own a futon.
2: Everybody, Nick lives. No. Good. You know, in Japan, Nick, yeah. their apartments are so small.
1: They are. Don't stand
2: no,
1: up.
2: But their apartments are small. They live in like 250 square feet.
1: And
2: you know?
1: Some of them, I mean, isn't it like they're condos or they're these structures that look like condos, but almost look like lockers that you'd see.
2: You know, they're
1: like
2: 250 square feet. They have like beds that flop out of the walls and, you know, like futons, like Murphy beds setups. And they eat and sleep and do everything. And, you know, this small toilet area and there's what they call wet baths where you shower with the toilet. Yeah.
1: Oh, not the toilet water. Okay, I was bored there for a
2: second.
1: No.
2: You don't touch that, Nick. You drink that.
1: Oh, I see. Yeah, exactly.
9: Nick and Roy will continue with totally useless information.
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9: From the AM 800 Weather Center, here's the forecast. We'll have a lovely day today. Lots of sunshine with wind from the northeast at 20 kilometers an hour. The high 21 or 70 Fahrenheit. A clear sky overnight, the low 10 or 50. Tomorrow, sunny, the high 22. Pretty much the same Monday, sunny, the high 22. Then for Tuesday, a mix of sun and cloud, the high 23. Again for today, lots of sun, the high 21.
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0: Lloyd from Stratford, Ontario. Now, Stratford is a city just outside of Toronto, by like an hour and a half or so. Justin Bieber is from Stratford, great singer. He was discovered on the steps of City Hall, just singing with his guitar, and someone discovered him, and the rest is history. But Lloyd says, "Dear Nick and Roy, we love listening to your show. We consume your program and your podcast, and on the radio." Okay, I'm glad we're being consumed. Here's my question. I live in an older home and noticed that most of my doorknobs on my doors are made of brass. Would you know why, by chance, why brass was used and not other metals? Thanks, and I really enjoy your show.
1: Okay, that's a good one.
0: So thank you, Lloyd.

0: is not because the brass is cheap. So, Lloyd and others listening, the fact is that brass is more resistant to bacteria. Mm-hmm. And as doorknobs are used by so many people, brass helps it stay germ free. So, So if you don't have a brass doorknob, you should consider having one.
1: I've got Howard from, it's either Afton or Afton. It's A-F-T-O-N, Oklahoma. Okay. So Howard from Afton says, I love your show and I only listen to podcasts.
0: Oh, okay.
1: And yours has become my number one.
0: Yay.
1: You both have wit, mm-hmm. and I've learned an enormous amount from listening to your show.
0: Yeah. On the show today, we talked about fashion, we talked about food, we talked about money. It's time for the news.
2: And now, from around the corner and around the world, this is TUI News.
0: More than 1,000 people gathered in a scenic Minneapolis neighborhood for an annual tradition. It's been a great ritual. What's the event you're asking? What is the event you're asking?
1: What is the event, Nick? I'm asking.
0: It's the sharpening of a gigantic number two pencil.
1: Ooh.
0: The 20 foot tall, or 6 meters for those who speak Canadian,
1: pencil. 20 foot tall pencil.
0: Was sculpted out of a mammoth oak tree. At
1: wow,
0: the home.
1: So what's the diameter of that? 20 foot tall, it's probably 6 foot round?
0: Something
1: foot
0: like
1: round.
0: That, yeah.
1: It's a big pencil.
0: It is. You've heard that before. So this was sculpted out of a mammoth oak tree at the home of John and Amy Higgins. The beloved tree was damaged in a storm a few years ago when the fierce winds twisted the crown off. The neighbors mourned.
1: Yeah.
0: A couple.
1: Yeah, you get upset about that. You know.
0: Well, they did. The couple wept. But the Higginses, whatever, the Higgins, the people, the Higgins, saw.
1: Yeah, would it be the Higgins or the Higginses?
0: Higginses. So the couple, they figured, you know what? Never mind the loss, but maybe a chance to give the tree new life. See that? Circle of life.
1: Mm-hmm.
0: The
1: mm-hmm.
0: sharpening ceremony on their front lawn was evolved into a community spectacle. And draws hundreds of people to the leafy neighborhood on the Lake of the Isles, complete with music and pageantry.
1: What do they use, like planes or something? Or
0: I don't know. We'll get into that.
1: Paper?
0: Some people dress as pencils or erasers, so you never see them.
1: They I was going to say, I wish they would have erased themselves.
0: That's right. Wait, I could have sworn I saw Bill, but then he erased himself.
1: Nick went, just to be different, Nick went as a crayon.
0: Yes. The host commemorated a Minneapolis icon by the late music superstar Prince, right? Because he was from Minneapolis.
1: Right. He's in Minnesota. Right. I can't go there because I drink big gulps. Right. Minnesota for me.
0: Yes. So they handed out purple pencils on what would have been his 67th birthday. Okay. So Rachel Hyman said she flew from Chicago for the event. Which her friend told us. So some man is sharpening.
1: She really likes to sharpen a pencil, doesn't she?
0: Well, she says, quote, some man is sharpening his pencil on the lawn, and this is what happens. I'm going to be a part of it.
1: Sorry.
0: Yeah. Life is too short, she said. So that's why she flew in from Chicago. By the way, she was also dressed as a pencil.
1: She said, life is too short. That's why I like large pencils. So now let me ask you a question. This pencil is just colored to look like a pencil. I don't think it has just a large graphite center.
0: No, it doesn't. Right, exactly. So they've painted it so that it looks just like a number two pencil.
1: Ooh, if they burnt the front of it, they could create charcoal and actually write with it.
0: Exactly.
1: If they found like a Paul Bunyan type guy.
0: Yes.
1: Hey, big guy, come over here.
0: So what happened was, he wouldn't have a big gulp. In the wake of the storm, the Higginses knew that they wanted to create a sculpture out of their tree. They envisioned a whimsical piece of pop art that people would recognize, but not a stereotypical chainsaw-carved Northwoods bear.
1: Yeah. So they basically, the Higginses, they said to themselves, let's just lay a log on our front lawn.
0: Right. So given the shape and circumference of the log, they came up with the idea, as you said, of an oversized pencil standing tall in their yard. So why a pencil? Amy Higgins said, everybody knows a pencil. You see it in school. You see it at people's work or drawings, everything. So it's just so accessible to everybody. I think she
1: said. It's so much easier than the skill it takes to actually make a bear out of a block.
0: Yes.
1: The Higginses don't know what the hell it is.
0: I know.
1: All they did was make a pyramid shape at the front of a tree. Paint it yellow. What the hell?
0: Whatever you want to bring, you know, it's up to
1: is
0: you.
1: Is there a picture online of this?
0: There is, actually. You know what we should do is maybe we should...
1: We're going to link this, right, to our website and possibly our newsletter.
0: Yeah, maybe in our newsletter. We'll put it in next month's newsletter.
1: Yeah, put it in the newsletter. Yeah. People need to see this.
0: Yeah. Mm-hmm. So they enlisted a wood school. You're thinking, how did they do this? Well, they enlisted they enlisted a wood sculptor to transform it into a replica.
1: Oh, so the Higginses didn't even know how to do this.
0: Did you add an extra is in there?
1: Well, you know, there might have been four of them. I'm adding for the family.
0: People interpret this however they want. They, you know, they said because they should because, you know, look.
1: Because they're drunk.
0: John Higgins of the Higginses says that this celebration pulls the community together.
1: So this is a process.
0: It is. Well, every year they gather, right?
1: So they didn't just get this done. This is like a thing.
0: It is. Every year they have this festival. So if you're dressed as a pencil, did it say where? It doesn't say where in Minnesota, but you can check it out. Yeah, but 1,000 people gather. This name.
1: And every year, half the crowd doesn't show up because they were erasers.
0: They were here a minute ago. We're here a minute ago now.
1: Hey, look, there's half of one of them.
0: There's this little stub, his little kids.
1: Just like shoes.
0: Yeah.
1: I swear he was here a second ago.
0: He was. That's all the time we have for this episode of Totally Useless Information with Nick and Roy. Thank you very much. We will scour the internet far and wide to find out more totally useless information just for you.
1: We are so glad to spend this time with you. Hope you feel the same way.
0: We'll find out.
1: Thank you for 90 countries now around the globe. And it's amazing to say that. Thanks for all the millions of people listening to this show. And please keep it up, man. Tell people. This way we blow into that top five.
0: Yeah, exactly. I'm Nick.
1: And I'm Roy.
0: Thanks for listening.
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9: From the National Newsroom of the Canadian Press, I'm John Kennedy. British Columbia NDP leader David Eby says he supports the calls to hold artificial intelligence companies like OpenAI criminally responsible for their actions. The appeal comes after a U.S.-based magazine reported the company's chatbot coached the Tumblr Ridge school shooter before the deadly attack.
10: These companies cannot be trusted. They need to be regulated. And frankly, if the allegations in that media reporting are true, they need to be criminally charged, because there is nobody who should be permitted to engage in the kind of conduct that OpenAI has. And I hope and I look forward to the day when we celebrate with the families that some justice, some little piece of justice is done for them.
9: A report from Mother Jones says the shooter used various prompts to circumvent safety controls after gaining insight on how to do that from the chatbot. Ottawa's decision to not join international criticism of Turkey's crackdown on LGBTQ plus organizations is drawing attention as Canada works towards a possible trade agreement with the country. Foreign Affairs Minister Anita Anand says that Canada's absence from a joint statement should not be interpreted as a change in its support for the LGBTQ plus community. Multiple police forces across Canada are investigating threats made against Islamic schools. Canadian Press reporter Jason White has the story.
8: Nine Islamic schools across Canada are on high alert after each receiving emails this week threatening violence against Muslims. The Muslim Association of Canada says the same anonymous email was sent to schools in Ontario, BC, and Quebec over a 24-hour period.
9: Public Safety Minister Gary Anandasangri wrote in a statement that he is deeply disturbed by the threats. The latest data from Statistics Canada shows the number of police-reported hate crimes against Muslims rose by more than 170% between 2020 and 2024. New Brunswick is getting $461 million in federal infrastructure funding, with money divided among housing, education, and health projects. Ottawa says $305 million will go towards housing and post-secondary priorities, while New Brunswick earmarked $155 million for health infrastructure. On New York's Long Island, they're bracing for a nor'easter churning in the Atlantic. Weathercasters are warning storm surge could bring flooding along with heavy rain and rip currents. Melissa Slavin says she's not yet ready to pack up and head for higher ground, but she is stocking up so the kids will be ready for a 48-hour indoor-only weekend.
11: We're buying extra groceries, preparing, rescheduling all the kids' sports for this weekend and the plans, and hoping that it passes through.
9: New York and New Jersey already have declared states of emergency in counties expected to see the worst of the storm, and they've urged everyone to take it seriously. This is the Canadian Press. In sports, Freddy Peralta pitched into the sixth inning to help the Tampa Bay Rays deny Philadelphia a third straight shot at clinching a wild card spot as the AL East champion Rays beat the Phillies 2-0. The Phillies lost their third straight and delayed a potential clincher until at least tomorrow, when they throw a bullpen game against the Rays. Kazuma Okamoto hit two doubles, driving in three runs to power the Toronto Blue Jays past the Cincinnati Reds 6-5. Alejandro Kirk and Okamoto each had an RBI double in the first inning for an early 2-0 Toronto lead. Then Vladimir Guerrero Jr., Okamoto, and Nathan Lucas drove in runs with base hits in a four-run seventh to retake the lead. The Ottawa Senators have acquired goaltender Jonas Johansson from the Tampa Bay Lightning in exchange for future considerations. From the Canadian Press, I'm John Kennedy.
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16: From the AM 800 Weather Center, here's the forecast. We'll have a lovely day today. Lots of sunshine with wind from the northeast at 20 kilometers an hour, the high 21 or 70 Fahrenheit. A clear sky overnight, the low 10 or 50. Tomorrow, sunny, the high 22. Pretty much the same Monday, sunny, the high 22. Then for Tuesday, a mix of sun and cloud, the high 23. Again for today, lots of sun, the high 21.
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12: From the national newsroom of the Canadian Press, I'm Hannah Stoles. BC Attorney General Nikki Sharma is asking Ottawa to change the criminal code so artificial intelligence companies can be held accountable when their technology is allegedly used in serious crimes. Her request follows a Mother Jones report alleging ChatGPT provided the Tumblr Ridge shooter with harmful information and advice on getting around its safety measures. BC NDP leader David Eby says his government will introduce a new tax on unsold condominiums if re-elected. He says the new tax will be 2% for units left empty for more than a year, then go up by 1% for each additional year.
13: Let's open it up for families. Let's tell those developers who are holding this housing back to artificially keep prices up, that game is over. And that's what we're doing here today. You know, when we talk about putting a tax on people who are leaving condos and homes vacant while they and their families search for a place to live, it's not controversial for British Columbians. They're very supportive. It is very controversial for developers and their friends in the Conservative Party.
12: Conservative interim leader Lauren Dirksen says there's no problem the NDP don't think can be fixed by raising taxes, and every new tax on housing ends up costing families. Multiple police forces are investigating threats made to Islamic schools across the country. Canadian Press reporter Jason White explains.
14: 9 Islamic schools across Canada are on high alert after each receiving emails this week threatening violence against Muslims. The Muslim Association of Canada says the same anonymous email was sent to schools in Ontario, BC, and Quebec over a 24-hour period.
12: Public Safety Minister Gary Anandasangari wrote in a statement that he's deeply disturbed by the threats. The latest data from Stats Canada also shows the number of police-reported hate crimes against Muslims rose by more than 170% between 2020 and 2024. A group of Atlantic business leaders is proposing a sweeping plan to make the region operate more like one economy while keeping the four provincial governments in place. The Atlantic Economic Panel says the region needs to overcome slow productivity, labor shortages, and barriers between provinces, with a goal of raising economic growth above the national average by 2035. Travelers inside Nashville's airport celebrated the state's official 9-to-5 Dolly Parton Day on Friday, with the airport decked out in pink and rhinestones. There was karaoke inside the terminal singing to some of the late country music star's biggest hits, bringing joy and encouraging people to let loose. Scottish traveler Ellen McDonald says she was thrilled to experience this honor for Parton.
15: You don't realize what an influence she had until sadly she's gone. But they're doing so much great things here that in every corner we turn, there's something else happening. There's something new.
12: Many other states, including California, are also celebrating their own Dolly Parton Days, highlighting her career and commitment to improving literacy. This is the Canadian Press. In sports, the Toronto Argonauts had a 30-28 victory over the Winnipeg Blue Bombers, extending their win streak to 4 games. Argos quarterback Chad Kelly marched his team down the field on 2 scoring drives. Kazuma Okamoto hit 2 doubles, driving in 3 runs, to power the Toronto Blue Jays past the Cincinnati Reds 6-5. Alejandro Kirk and Okamoto each had an RBI double in the first inning. The Ottawa Senators have acquired goaltender Jonas Johansson from the Tampa Bay Lightning in exchange for future considerations. The 31-year-old had an 11-10-2 record in 25 games in 2025 and 26. He's played in 105 NHL games since making his debut with the Buffalo Sabres in 2019-2020. Florence Brennell brought home double gold at the Canadian Short Track Speed Skating Championships. She won the women's 1,000 and 1,500 meters. On the men's side, Felix Roussel earned his 3rd consecutive gold at the event with a win in the 1,000. From the Canadian Press, I'm Hannah Stolz.
4: 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This is the moment that we elevate. WNBA playoffs presented by Google Pixel. 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
23: From the AM 800 Weather Center, here's the forecast. We'll have a lovely day today. Lots of sunshine with wind from the northeast at 20 kilometers an hour, the high 21 or 70 Fahrenheit. A clear sky overnight, the low 10 or 50. Tomorrow, sunny, the high 22. Pretty much the same Monday, sunny, the high 22. Then for Tuesday, a mix of sun and cloud, the high 23. Again for today, lots of sun, the high 21.
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6: From the AM 800 Weather Center, here's the forecast. We'll have a lovely day today. Lots of sunshine with wind from the northeast at 20 kilometers an hour. The high 21 or 70 Fahrenheit. A clear sky overnight. The low 10 or 50. Tomorrow, sunny. The high 22. Pretty much the same Monday, sunny, the high 22. Then for Tuesday, a mix of sun and cloud, the high 23. Again for today, lots of sun, the high 21.
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0: Yeah.
1: It very, very well could have been paranormal. It very well could have been some type of a trauma. There's a lot of people in the house. Maybe things were said that were taken the wrong way. I always look at emotions and human behavior before I look at paranormal. Now, remember, like in the beginning, I just threw science right out the window because I didn't know what was going on. And I really thought I was losing in my mind. And I sympathize with anybody that feels like that. But inside the Blair house, like the experiences that this person was having, we didn't have a very big family. And we only lasted about 16 months to where it was just me and my son and our dog. And then once the activity got even worse, it just was nonstop. My son went to stay with his grandparents, my youngest son, of course. And then we didn't stay in the house very long after that, but we always had to keep coming back to the house. So, renters would move in and they would move out.
0: Let me ask you this, because you're also a mental health professional, and I know that can mean a lot of different things. It's, you know, a big field, but has your experiences with the paranormal helped you as a mental health professional? Because I would think that sometimes, without experiencing certain things, if someone comes to you and tells you about their experience, it can be easily discounted. Does this give you empathy to relate to the person when they tell you something you haven't experienced, when you have, I mean, probably things you've described to people and people have thought you're crazy? As a mental health professional, has your experiences helped you in your profession?
1: Yes, absolutely. And I think it's made me more careful not to dismiss someone because their experience sounds unusual. But a lot of people, and that's why I really don't want to practice in the Ohio Valley anymore, because I know everybody and everybody knows me because of the Belair house. So there are, you know, we're there for therapy. We're there for, you know, I'm working on my second master's right now, my MSW in social work. And we could get, I mean, I have to reel them back in when they start going into, oh my God, I saw you on TV, or, oh my God, I had this happen to me, just like you did at the Blair house. That's not why we're there. You know what I mean? We're there. We can talk about that later, but not my perspective, not the Blair house. What happened to them? And let's try to correlate and find patterns of what could have not been paranormal. So, you know, I don't have to agree with their interpretations or take any experience seriously. I don't. That's not my job to do that as a clinician, opposed from who I am, you know, outside of work. But I think the biggest thing is with me is empathy without abandoning the critical thinking. Truthfully, that's really what it is for me.
0: Okay. How many times has a skeptic gone through the house and became a believer by the time they stepped out?
1: Oh, I'm sure more than I can count, but sometimes skeptics can go and write really bad articles about people too, and that's disheartening.
0: Really? So you mean people review their tour? Is that what you're referring to?
1: Yeah, they're nice to your face and then they turn around and just humiliate you.
0: Oh, really?
1: Everybody. Yeah, it's happened a lot. It has. That's happened way more than once.
0: I see. When something like that happens, you know, I find, at least from my own personal experiences, is that there's a lot of unexplainable things in this world. And the older I get, and I don't know if this is a wisdom thing or not, because I'm not trying to proclaim myself to be wise, but the older I get, the more I realize that there is more I don't know than I do know. So there's a lot more unexplainable things in this world that I'll never be able to explain. And there's no use in saying, okay, the door's closed, this is not true. It's easier for me to, I guess, recognize and accept that I may never know the truth on certain things and leave the door open.
1: Right. I understand that. I appreciate that. I think that that is the right way to do it. I do. And I think it does come over time. You know, it really does. It's been a long time. It really has been for me.
0: Wow. Well, I'm glad you're doing better now. If people wanted to look you up online, I know the website, belairhousetours.com, but maybe your social media or anything, or maybe where they can find your book, Paranormal Confessions, where should they go?
1: Paranormal Confessions is pretty much on every platform. It's signed, the publisher is Weiser Redwill in Hampton Roads out of Massachusetts. I know that Paranormal Confessions is being distributed in Walmart and Target right now, but also on the publisher's website. I don't have socials. I don't do socials anymore. So to contact me really is the only way, is through the website. But I do want to leave you with this. You know, a haunted house, it's a lot like a family secret, right? And if we keep ignoring it long enough, it's going to find a way to rattle the cabinets.
0: Oh, that's a great way to look at it. Kristen Lee, paranormal researcher. I had a great time these last couple of hours. Thank you so much. And make sure to look up her book, Paranormal Confessions. You can find it. It sounds like everywhere.
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13: From the National Newsroom of the Canadian Press, I'm Hannah Stoles. A new report from U.S.-based magazine Mother Jones says the Tumblr Ridge shooter used various prompts to circumvent the safety controls of OpenAI's chatbot. British Columbia NDP leader David Eby says the reported allegations are shocking.
14: I just want to say right now the family's got to be hurting. To read that, to know that is what happened. We stand with them. We're in the litigation in the United States. OpenAI will be held accountable. These companies cannot be trusted. They need to be regulated. And frankly, if the allegations in that media reporting are true, they need to be criminally charged.
13: The provincial government Friday asked Ottawa to change the federal criminal code to hold artificial intelligence companies criminally accountable. OpenAI says its review has uncovered AI agents behaving in unexpected ways while interacting with U.S. government websites. The company says some agents access public materials on Securities and Exchange Commission sites and U.S. Census Bureau data, but found no evidence of compromised systems. OpenAI says it's examining those findings as it continues a broader review of AI systems that don't behave as intended. David Eby is making empty condominiums a central part of his housing platform as BC voters head towards the October election. The NDP leader says finished units that remain unsold for more than a year would face a new tax starting at 2%, with the rate increasing each year they stay on the market. Conservative leader Lauren Dirksen argues the province is responding to housing problems with another tax after 9 years of NDP government. Chicago officials say two Marineland whales that died weeks after being relocated had chronic pre-existing diseases.
15: Shedd Aquarium says that Pikachu, a 23-year-old female beluga, and Rain, a 20-year-old female beluga, had significant gastrointestinal disease. The U.S. park, however, stopped short of saying that was their cause of death. It says necropsies found no infectious disease. Shedd is one of several aquariums that helped Marineland move all 30 of its belugas and 4 dolphins out of the closed Niagara Falls theme park over the summer. A total of 4 belugas and 1 dolphin have died since being moved to aquariums in the U.S. and Spain. John Kennedy, The Canadian Press.
13: Cheering crowds in Paris poured into the streets to catch a glimpse of Pope Leo's arrival. ABC foreign correspondent Tom Sufi Burridge was there when the Pope blessed the renovated Notre Dame.
4: Thousands lining the streets of Paris as Pope Leo, the first American pope, touched down on the first official papal visit to France in 18 years. Leo emotional as he blessed a statue of the Virgin Mary that survived the inferno that swept through Notre Dame. The Pope, who is a Chicago native, asked if he had anything to do with the White Sox making the playoffs.
5: Some parents call it a miracle. Do you have anything to do with that?
12: No comment. Great things happen in Chicago.
13: Leo celebrated a concert-like vigil Friday evening with some 80,000 young people in the nation's largest stadium. This is the Canadian Press. In sports, the Toronto Argonauts had a 30-28 victory over the Winnipeg Blue Bombers, extending their win streak to four games. Argos quarterback Chad Kelly marched his team down the field on two scoring drives. Kazuma Okamoto hit two doubles, driving in three runs, to power the Toronto Blue Jays past the Cincinnati Reds 6-5. Alejandro Kirk and Okamoto each had an RBI double in the first inning. The Ottawa Senators have acquired goaltender Jonas Johansson from the Tampa Bay Lightning in exchange for future considerations. The 31-year-old had an 11-10-2 record in 25 games in 2025 and 26. He's played in 105 NHL games since making his debut with the Buffalo Sabres in 2019-2020. Florence Brenel brought home double gold at the Canadian Short Track Speed Skating Championships. She won the women's 1,000 and 1,500 meters. On the men's side, Felix Roussel earned his third consecutive gold at the event with a win in the 1,000. From the Canadian Press, I'm Hannah Stolz.
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19: From the AM 800 Weather Center, here's the forecast. We'll have a lovely day today. Lots of sunshine with wind from the northeast at 20 kilometers an hour. The high 21 or 70 Fahrenheit. A clear sky overnight, the low 10 or 50. Tomorrow, sunny, the high 22. Pretty much the same Monday, sunny, the high 22. Then for Tuesday, a mix of sun and cloud, the high 23. Again for today, lots of sun, the high 21.
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8: From the AM 800 Weather Center, here's the forecast. We'll have a lovely day today. Lots of sunshine with wind from the northeast at 20 kilometers an hour, the high 21 or 70 Fahrenheit. A clear sky overnight, the low 10 or 50. Tomorrow, sunny, the high 22. Pretty much the same Monday, sunny, the high 22. Then for Tuesday, a mix of sun and cloud, the high 23. Again for today, lots of sun, the high 21.
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14: From the National Newsroom of the Canadian Press, I'm Hannah Stoles. British Columbia NDP leader David Eby says he supports calls to hold AI companies like OpenAI criminally accountable for their actions. The appeal comes after a U.S.-based magazine reported that the company's chatbot coached the Tumblr Ridge shooter before the deadly attack.
15: These companies cannot be trusted. They need to be regulated. And frankly, if the allegations in that media reporting are true, they need to be criminally charged, because there is nobody who should be permitted to engage in the kind of conduct that OpenAI has. And I hope and I look forward to the day when we celebrate with the families that some justice, some little piece of justice is done for them.
14: The report from Mother Jones says the shooter used various prompts to circumvent safety controls. AI is becoming part of the debate over how Canadian politicians do their jobs, after a report suggested the technology may be behind a significant share of parliamentary speeches. The Economist says its analysis found up to 20% of remarks longer than 100 words in the House of Commons in late 2025 were flagged as AI-generated. British Columbia NDP leader David Eby says his government will introduce a new tax on unsold condominiums if re-elected. He says developers with deep pockets cannot wait for prices to go up again.
15: They're going to pay more tax for the privilege of hoarding housing when people are looking for a place to live. It is shocking, but a report in September says that in Metro Vancouver, $4.5 billion worth of condos are sitting vacant. They're brand new. They're ready for people to move in. They've been built. Some of them have been sitting for more than 2 years.
14: EB says the new tax will be 2% for units left empty for more than a year, then go up by 1% for each additional year. Questions about possible American involvement in Quebec's election are now prompting calls for Ottawa and CSIS to look into the allegations. CAQ leader Christine Fréchette says American officials approached her government about trade issues earlier this year, but she rejected any idea of Quebec negotiating separately with the U.S. A fight over who gets access to Alberta's voter information is heading to court ahead of next month's referendum. The NDP says new restrictions prevent political parties from getting the detailed voter lists they need to scrutinize elections, and it wants the rules struck down. The province says the changes are temporary and were introduced after a privacy breach involving a voter database. As a strong nor'easter moves into the mid-Atlantic and parts of New England, a number of states and cities have already declared a state of emergency in anticipation of the storm, including New York City, where the mayor posted a video to social media calling on New Yorkers to stay safe as the storm rolls in.
16: And will be at its worst Saturday morning, especially in the Rockaways, around Jamaica Bay, and around Staten Island's coast. If you live in a basement, know your exits and be ready to move if water approaches.
14: Ed Sheeran's concerts yesterday and today in Foxborough, Massachusetts were canceled because of it. This is the Canadian Press. In sports, Nathan Rourke passed for 375 yards and his BC Lions held off the Saskatchewan Roughriders for a crucial 31-24 victory on Friday. The Canadian quarterback connected on 22 of his 28 attempts with 4 touchdowns as the Lions climbed into second place in the CFL West Division. The result saw BC win the 3-game season series between the two sides 2-1 and could be the tiebreaker if the Lions and Riders finish the season with identical records. The Toronto Blue Jays passed the Cincinnati Reds 6-5. Alejandro Kirk and Kazuma Okamoto each had an RBI double in the first inning for an early 2-0 Toronto lead. Then Vladimir Guerrero Jr., Okamoto, and Nathan Lucas drove in runs with base hits in a 4-run seventh to retake the lead. Trey Savage will start for the Blue Jays Saturday afternoon in the second last game of the season. And the Ottawa Senators have acquired goaltender Jonas Johansson from the Tampa Bay Lightning in exchange for future considerations. From the Canadian Press, I'm Hannah Stolz.
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13: From the AM 800 Weather Center, here's the forecast. We'll have a lovely day today. Lots of sunshine with wind from the northeast at 20 kilometers an hour, the high 21 or 70 Fahrenheit. A clear sky overnight, the low 10 or 50. Tomorrow, sunny, the high 22. Pretty much the same Monday, sunny, the high 22. Then for Tuesday, a mix of sun and cloud, the high 23. Again for today, lots of sun, the high 21.
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8: From the AM 800 Weather Center, here's the forecast. We'll have a lovely day today. Lots of sunshine with wind from the northeast at 20 kilometers an hour. The high 21 or 70 Fahrenheit. A clear sky overnight, the low 10 or 50. Tomorrow, sunny, the high 22. Pretty much the same Monday, sunny, the high 22. Then for Tuesday, a mix of sun and cloud, the high 23. Again for today, lots of sun, the high 21.
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6: Hi, I'm Meg Roberts. Coming up on the week in review, Kristen Siapas was hosting The Shift and talked about new legislation tabled by the federal government and how it will impact unions. Kyle Horner talked about rental rule changes in Ontario. But first, we spoke with Windsor Police Chief Jason Crowley about an increase in downtown patrols.
7: Well, there's some changes that are coming to downtown Windsor. And joining us this morning to talk about them is Jason Crowley, the Windsor Police Chief. And so Windsor Police are launching a high visibility initiative in the downtown area. Officers will be responding to concerns about public drug use, criminal activity, and other disruptive behavior for 3 days starting today as part of the city's Strengthen the Core campaign. And joining us to talk about this is Jason Crowley. Good morning.
8: Morning, Meg. How are you doing?
7: I'm good. Okay, can you explain what this means?
8: So we've been doing these for a few years now. It started back when I was the deputy chief, and it's not only about the things that you just mentioned. It's also about engagement with business owners and tourists and people downtown, and just having a presence greater than normal downtown. And it's really about all those things plus the engagement piece.
7: Do your officers find that they're having kind of positive interactions with the public that build a better relationship with the service, or does the police presence, kind of like, are they concerned like, oh, why are there so many police down here? What's going on?
8: Yeah, no, I think the first piece that you mentioned is really what it is, that engagement piece, that community outreach. That's what we're looking for, and that's what our officers find when they speak to people. And like, so the business owners love it. People just walking downtown, out for lunch, for work, things like that. They just love it, and that's what we're looking for, that engagement. And then on top of that, like I said, it's not about just enforcement. It's about all these things, and including some enforcement, but it's also talking about hooking people up with. Referring people to, you know, some of the services that are available for people as well. And that's really what it's about, the referrals, the getting people some help, and then that engagement piece.
7: I feel like this has to be challenging for police as well, because I would assume that in some instances perhaps some of the complaints that you're getting from businesses, especially about public drug use, like, It's challenging, and is it fair to say that your hands are tied in some situations?
8: Well, it's challenging for sure. I mean, we have legislation on our side to utilize when necessary, but again, it's dealing with through these issues with compassion, and I've said it many times, when appropriate. So enforcement, police will do police things when appropriate, in the open drug use cases. But it's really about that compassion and trying to get people some help and offer the services that are available that they might not just know about very aware about. That's all.
7: Yeah. I'm seeing that there was a comment from the deputy chief in a CBC story, and this was about Windsor police officers now charging people using illegal drugs in public. And I believe the comment was just this: the force's own directive changed after feedback from the public. Could you explain that to us?
8: Sure. I mean, the public expects the police to do police things. I said that at our board meeting last week in the public session. And again, we have a seat at the table in the mental health and the addiction and the homelessness discussion and reaction. But police need to do police things when it comes to public safety. And we've talked a million times about the perception of public safety, and that's part of it. So that's what we're doing. These initiatives take officers from their regular duties to put them on the streets for a few days. It's not a sustainable thing to do every day because we are pulling from our organization and other areas where some officers haven't, in investigations, haven't worn a uniform in a few years. And we're putting them out in the street to do that and have that engagement and to help with those referrals. And that enforcement piece is there for the worst case scenario piece, right?
7: Yeah. Okay, the other thing I want to talk about is the police program returning to Windsor Essex Public School. So this is for the first time in years the police will be visible in public school boards once again. The public board largely paused police programs during the pandemic, then extended the pause. I'm assuming Windsor Police is a part of this.
8: Yeah, that's right.
7: Okay.
8: We have met with the public school board over the summer. We're thrilled about it. But we are very alive to the fact that, some people might not like the idea. And I think the idea of us being in there again, having that positive influence and trying to break down those barriers and really show why we're there. We're not there to arrest kids or, have an enforcement piece. This is about, again, more engagement and community outreach. And to show that our police are really there just to help and to provide that positive reinforcement with the community and with our youth, because what we're seeing in youth crime and what we're seeing in general with the outreach piece, we're really excited about it.
7: And my last thing for you, I just want to wish you good luck, because I believe tomorrow you are going to be doing the Ride to Remember journey, and riders will officially set out traveling more than 700 kilometers to Ottawa to take part in an annual National Police and Peace Officers Memorial. Are you riding 700 kilometers on your bike?
8: We are.
7: Wow.
8: Yeah, I appreciate that. Thank you. We are riding. We're starting at the Ontario Police College in Elmer tomorrow morning. Yesterday we had a pre-ride off the Gordie Howe Bridge, which was the commissioner of the OBP, Tom Creek. It was his brainstorm, and we rode off the bridge, and we had a little pre-ride to Chatham. Took a few detours to Point Pelee and such, but we put in a lot of kilometers yesterday. And we're going to do the same thing on Wednesday all the way to Ottawa. It's going to take us 4 days.
7: Okay.
8: And we're really excited about it. And just a great way to honor our fallen officers.
7: Absolutely. Okay, so you'll ride a little, you stop overnight, ride a little more the next day.
8: That's it.
7: Okay.
8: So, and even during the day, we'll have a few, 15-minute breaks for nutrition and things like that, just to make sure we don't deplete our own internal resources. It happens every year. This is the first year I've done it. I think it's an amazing sight when you see 250 cyclists all dressed the exact same coming across the face of Parliament Hill on Saturday afternoon. It's going to be an outstanding 4 days, and then we'll have the memorial on Sunday in Ottawa, which we have every year in September.
7: So you've been training for this, right?
8: I have been training for it,
7: okay.
8: Yes. I've been training since November. I've been, the closer it got, I'm not going to lie, I got a little scared.
7: Yeah.
8: Scared as it got closer. But this pre-ride showed me yesterday, when we did about 180 kilometers yesterday, the pre-ride showed me I'm ready for it. And again, just a great group of officers. I got to meet a lot of new people yesterday, and I'm looking forward to just, as a team, crossing that front of Parliament Hill on Saturday afternoon.
7: Absolutely. Well, all the best of luck. We'll be thinking about you. That is Jason Crowley, the Windsor Police Chief, joining us this morning. And yeah, the ride that he's referring to is Ride to Remember. If you want to look up some more details on that, it's 700-kilometer bike journey to Ottawa. And it's to take part in the annual National Police and Peace Officers Memorial, honoring officers who have lost their lives in the line of duty. So very a great cause there. You're listening to The Week in Review. I'm Meg Roberts. Up next, Kyle Horner spoke to Tony Irwin, President and CEO of the Federation of Rental Housing Providers of Ontario, about changes to rental rules and what you need to know from a tenant and landlord perspective.
9: Joining us to break all of this down is Tony Irwin, President and CEO of the Federation of Rental Housing Providers of Ontario. Tony, thank you for joining us today. It's important. I appreciate you having the conversation here.
10: My pleasure, Kyle. Great to be with you.
9: So for people just hearing about these changes right now, what are the biggest changes that landlords and tenants, they need to know?
10: Well, I think, you know, this is really about bringing greater clarity, greater fairness and balance to the board. So I think you take a step back and you recognize that most people, rental residents and rental providers, these changes won't affect them because they don't come into contact with the landlord and tenant board. They have good relationships you know, between both parties. If they do have issues that arise, they can resolve them amicably between both landlord and tenant. So that's, I think, really important to recognize. There is a small subset of residents and rental providers who do have issues that arise, and they do need a system to be able to adjudicate those disputes. So some of the changes, and there are a number of them, some of the ones that I think are really important, bring greater clarity. So, for example, a definition around persistent late payment. So a lot of the cases that come to the board revolve around late payment of rent. And so sometimes something comes up, we have circumstances we can't control. If it's a one-off, we encourage our members, try to work it out, try to figure out a way to make things that you can sort of get through it, figure out a solution that both sides can agree to, and life can move on. Sometimes it becomes a pattern. And if it becomes more than once, you know, there are issues that residents face, but there are also issues that landlords face, many of whom are just ordinary people, your neighbor, your relative, someone in your community that you know who is, you know, just trying to provide rental housing but has to pay their bills, has a lot of this, you know, the issues that we all face. And if rent's not being paid, consistently not being paid, that's an issue for them. So it's just defining what that looks like and so that there's clarity around if it is becoming a pattern, then the landlord can take action on that. And again, within the lens that we always encourage both sides to talk to one another and try to resolve disputes amicably. But when that isn't possible, we do need to have a fair system where both sides can have their issues heard and an impartial adjudicator can determine an outcome.
9: Is it fair, though, when it comes to the province shortening the amount of time tenants have to pay when it comes to overdue rent? Is that fair, especially after receiving those certain eviction notices, right? Do you think it's being done fairly now?
10: So when you say reducing time, this is you know, there is a process that both sides go through at the board. It takes many months. This is about trying to reduce the overall time it takes. But within, once you enter into the system, there are numerous opportunities for both sides to work out a resolution. So it's not as if like one of the changes that you're probably talking about is reducing the number of days between when you first give a tenant a notice that they've paid that their rent is late versus when you can apply for hearing at the board. Mm-hmm. Right now you have to wait 14 days. That goes down to 7. What does that mean, practically speaking? It just means that the form can be filed sooner. And yes, it does mean that in theory, the process will get to an end state faster. But no one is being evicted from in 14 days or in 7 days. Right now, it can take 6 months or more to work through the process. We think that's too long. And so this is intended, these changes are intended to make that a little bit faster. But throughout the process, there is our attempts to case management hearings, mediation. Both sides can have conversations and are encouraged to do so to try to work something out. So this isn't about that happening faster. Yes, it is in terms of that particular 14 days to 7, but it is meant to bring greater efficiency to a process that I think, especially if you're a small landlord, if you're not getting rent paid for 6 months, or longer, that's very difficult for those people who still have to pay mortgages, pay their taxes, pay their utilities, pay maintenance. All those bills have to get paid. Mm-hmm. And it's not about not being responsive or understanding of their tenant situations. It's about saying both sides need to matter in these conversations.
9: Some of these new rules focus around personal use evictions. Can we talk a little bit about that? What has changed? Sure. How does it affect? I want to make sure we're talking about both here. Landlords trying to regain possession of a unit, but also the tenant's concern about bad faith evictions, which I've heard a lot about lately. So just a little bit of that.
10: Yeah, and look, right off the top, I mean, bad faith evictions, we certainly don't condone that. There need to be rules. Tenants need to be protected. That's absolutely first and foremost. And I do believe that even with these changes, there are still strong tenant protections, and that's very important. Of course, though, I do think it's important that the property rights be respected as well. And so when you look at the personal use evictions, what it says is right now there are certain rules around notice periods and compensation that must be provided. The change says that if the landlord gives greater notice, like more notice to the tenant that they want to move into their own unit, they're not required to give compensation. That's the change there. There are circumstances where owners of rental properties do want to move into them. There are very strict rules around who that is. It can't be your third cousin twice removed. There are certain rules about that. And frankly, if a landlord is not following those rules and is saying to their tenant that they want to move in under that personal use provision and they're not doing it properly, then there is recourse for the tenant to take the landlord to the landlord-tenant board, and that's not okay, right? They should not be doing that. Rules need to be respected, and that applies to both sides.
9: Okay, a couple things here. When it comes to tenant advocacy groups, they argue these changes could put renters at a greater risk of losing their homes or where they're renting. Your thoughts on that, and how do you respond to that concern?
10: Yeah, so I think what I would say is, I think the first point is, you know, when someone moves into a rental apartment, you know, they're signing a contract, right? They're making a commitment, a legal commitment that they're going to pay the rent that's been agreed upon. As I said, over the course of a tenancy, things happen. Sometimes people run into hard times and circumstances, and we need to try to be responsive to that. But ultimately, if it's something that's greater than a one-off, and the resident is not able to afford the rent in that unit, they can't just continue to live there and not pay. We want to be sympathetic, but at the same time, we are market providers. We have to be able to have the agreements honored in terms of what the rent is and what's been agreed to. And there may be other people who need to move into housing who can't afford to pay it. So I would say, especially right now, when there are more units available, rents have come down in a lot of areas, there are more vacancies than we've seen in the past, there are more options for renters. And affordability is a concern. We recognize that. There are people who are, you were talking about tariffs, and you know, there are a lot of struggles. But again, recognizing that, you know, our members are running businesses as well, and they have entered into a commitment in good faith with their resident, with their tenant, and if they can no longer honor that, then they need to try to find, hopefully, another housing accommodation that does meet their budget and that can work for them.
9: I hear from both sides. Yeah, you know, as somebody that hosts a show here in Windsor, I hear from both sides, landlord complaints, tenant complaints as well. So let's look at a landlord perspective here.
10: Sure.
9: When it comes to those biggest challenges, what are they facing? Is it rent being paid on time? Help us out with that.
10: I mean, the biggest challenge is the cost to run rental housing. It's expensive, right?
9: Yeah.
10: There are a lot of costs that have to be incurred. And of course, there is risk involved. So, which they do, you know, landlords take that on. They recognize that. But, you know, we've seen over the last number of years, municipalities getting involved with more bylaws, more fees that have to be incurred. Like the cost to run rental housing continues to go up. And frankly, older buildings are the most expensive to operate because they're older. They require more to maintain and keep them up. And it's not a complaint. It's just reality of the business.
9: Mm.
10: But we, you know, our members want to provide quality rental housing. I think we look at rental housing as an ecosystem, and there are a lot of different providers, different business models, shapes and sizes. We need all of them. So whether it's the large corporations, you know, who provide rental housing and apartment towers and so on, right down to the mom and pop, your neighbor who, you know, scrimped and saved enough money for a down payment to buy a property, to rent it out. They're hoping it will be part of their probably retirement savings because they feel like they need to look out for themselves. But in the meantime, they're running a business. They need to follow the rules. They need to understand what the rules are to be a good landlord. And we're not a perfect industry, right? But that's why we are very, it's very important to us that tenants be protected and the landlords understand their rights and obligations as a landlord and to be the best that they can be. But it's a tough business and it's become harder over the last number of years. And the Landlord Tenant Board was taking far too long. When it takes a year to get through the process and rent's not being paid during that time, small landlords, they get wiped out. They lose the property. They can't hold on to it if they're not receiving the revenue they were expecting to be able to carry that property. So it is a tough business. We really want everyone to work together. I think it's super important, but we know housing is a very, it is our greatest need, food and shelter, and so it is a very emotional subject, and that's why I think it does, it's a charged conversation, but one that I think we all need to try to work together on as best we can.
9: Tony, before I let you go, I do want to talk about affordability. Sure. Always a hot topic. I try to bring it up wherever I can. I think it's been brought up every subject I talked about today. When it comes to these new rules that are now in effect, does it help affordability?
10: I don't know that I can necessarily say that there's a direct relationship between that necessarily, right?
9: Okay.
10: I mean, the best way to help with affordability is to continue to build the supply we need so that there are options for people, ensure that those who really do need help paying for shelter can get it through government, through partnerships with nonprofits and industry. I think it's a complicated sort of subject when we talk about, and I think incomes need to go up, right? I mean, I think that's also a concern. People need to earn more so they can, cover all of all their expenses. So these changes are really more about ensuring that we have a fair dispute resolution process. Our members don't want to evict anyone, but unfortunately, in our society, there are cases where people have disputes, whether we want them or not, and they need to have a fair and a reasonable and a timely system to get those adjudicated.
9: Yeah.
10: That's what these changes are about.
9: That's fair. I was just wondering if this did have effect on affordability. A last one here. For tenants who may be worried about hearing these changes, what should they know about the rights, responsibility under these new rules?
10: Well, I mean, as I think I said, just to recap what I said at the beginning, right? Most people, renters and landlords, these changes will have no effect on them because the vast majority of renters pay their rent and they don't disrupt their neighbors' right to peaceful enjoyment of their apartments. And most landlords, work well with them. So, they have a good relationship. And so these changes will have zero effect on them. They will continue to live their lives, continue to do what they do, and this will have no effect on them. For those who do find themselves in these situations, sure, they need to understand what some of these changes are and how it could potentially affect them. Communication is key between both sides.
9: Yeah.
10: The earlier people communicate with each other to say, I've got a problem this month, I can't make my rent because of this reason or that reason, can we work something out and really try to operate in good faith with both sides? Again, sometimes that's maybe not possible, but I'd like to believe in the goodness in humanity and say that people can do that, and let's really try to do that as much as we can.
7: This is The Week in Review. I'm Meg Roberts. Earlier this week on The Shift, Kristen Siapis was joined by Siobhan Vipond, Executive Vice President of the Canadian Labour Congress, to talk about the Liberal government's Bill C-39 and the impact it will have on labour disruptions.
11: The federal government introducing Bill C-39, the Building Canada Strong Act. On the government website, it says it's intended to bring greater speed, certainty, and predictability to infrastructure project reviews and support the workers who will build them. Supposedly, this grand sweeping legislation is going to help boost the economy through various different methods, lots of different things that it touches in terms of labor and worker protections, affecting trade and supply chains and project approvals as we work to build more infrastructure. It is receiving some pushback now from various members of the labor community with some concerns about proposed changes to the labor code and specifically intervention and affecting the ability of various groups, labor groups, to negotiate and to strike. Here to talk about it and to share some of those concerns is Siobhan Vipond, the Executive Vice President of the Canadian Labour Congress. Siobhan, thank you so much for joining us this afternoon.
12: Oh, my pleasure. Thanks for having me.
11: Now, tell us a little bit about what is contained in this legislation that is really causing organizations like the CLC to push back.
12: Yeah, the main issue that we have with the legislation is really about what was Section 107. And people may remember that from when the, I think the most public one was really when the Air Canada flight attendants went on strike the summer before this one. And 107 was used to send them back to work. Mm-hmm. Now they defied. But that is the problem we have, because what is happening in the proposed legislation is that it is actually codifying and it's putting into place saying that, you know what, the minister will have power within whatever they want to do to say, actually, the strike is over. And that goes against the right to strike, which workers in Canada have.
11: Yeah, and specifically leverages the phrase national interest and specifically references severe economic impacts as a justification for ending a strike or any kind of a work stoppage. But so many of our strikes affect things like the economy. And if there are economic impacts, I mean, that's specifically the leverage that workers have in using their right to strike. I mean, does this legislation effectively create a ban on meaningful strikes for so many workers that are in industries where we could see, as you said, like the Air Canada strike, where we could see that kind of impact on the economy?
12: But it's a ban on strikes. Mm-hmm. And let's not forget that when you're banning strikes, and this is the reason why strikes and the right to strike exists for workers, is because union strength comes from the fact that you're at the bargaining table. The employer has to come to the table because workers have the right at some point, if bargaining doesn't result in an agreement, that they withdraw their power, and their power is their labor. And so, yes, this is what is in this legislation right now, is saying, hey, you know what, the minister can decide if this is in, the interest of, and like you said, there's a couple phrases in there. One is the public interest. Another one is, if it's in the social interest. And mm-hmm. and you go, but that's giving way too much power to one minister. We're in a democracy, right? Like, if when government wants to do things, they should have to follow the democratic process, which is, legislation that gets debated in the House and it's up out in the open. Mm-hmm. That's not what this is. This is putting in the code that actually a minister has the right to intervene and interfere. And so what we're pushing back on is saying, hey, that's not actually how this works. Like, listen, workers are on Team Canada, right? We are ready to defend Canadian jobs. We want to build what Canada needs. We want to attract investment and really make Canada more resilient in the face of Trump's trade wars and whatever the future of our economy has. But what is required for that is that unions are strong, and unions exist, and they can only exist with the right to strike. And so, unfortunately, what has been put in this legislation is that we will lose that ability, and it's unacceptable.
11: One of the things that we heard from Minister Patty Hajdu is that this legislation is going to help keep bargaining teams focused at the table, that it will help keep unions and employers focused on negotiations, focused on the task at hand. Do you have a response for that, in the sense that do you find negotiations to be something where we do lose focus or get bogged down in issues that distract from the issues at hand somehow?
12: Well, I mean, the bargaining is really about the two parties, right? So this is the employer and this is unions getting to the table and getting to an agreement. What we've seen in recent years with the use of 107, and it has been used too many times in the last 2 years, and it's always been used in favor of the employer, and let's not forget that. But what it means is that the employer doesn't have to come to the table. And let's not forget that 95 to 98% of, agreements are settled. Mm-hmm. We only hear about those few that end up in a strike, right? Like, that is not the goal. That is a very tough decision, is to go to a strike because we're not getting an agreement. So I would disagree with the framing that somehow it's not being dealt with meaningfully, when what we're seeing is that when an employer has the opportunity to pick up the phone and say, hey, minister, if we shut down, this is going to cost this much money. It's going to do this to the economy. It's going to do that. You need to take the rights away. That means the employers don't have to come to the table ready to get an agreement. That's what we should be pushing for, is that we want labor peace in this country, and we mostly have it. Like, I mean, it's being framed incorrectly if we think that, you know, these, don't get me wrong, they're severe or they're extreme and they're important things that are happening, but the most of the agreements are had at the table. We get these agreements, but when it doesn't happen, it's not because, you know, workers aren't at the table. It is because the employer is and the union are not being able to get to an agreement. And too often in the last 2 years, what we're seeing is 107 being used in favor of the employer.
11: Now, is there anything within C-39, you know, as this being pitched as something that would potentially support workers, is there anything that you've found here yet that gives you any kind of encouragement to think, well, maybe this is a piece that that has some kind of victory for us, or something that would indicate some kind of a compromise that you know, this part of it is great and we could certainly hold on to that part?
12: Oh, like there are definitely some movement on certain labor issues in this that we are excited to see, right? One of them is, you know, like whether it's first contract bargaining. There's one about, you know, contract flipping that happens in our aviation, and those are great. But the compromise on 107 is not whether we get those things and we have this. We don't give up our right to strike. The compromise is that then, you know, either that you interfere in bargaining or you don't interfere in bargaining. And quite honestly, the government doesn't interfere in bargaining. And so that means that they're part of the process before that, right? And that is working to make sure that there is tools there so that the employer and the union have ways to get to that agreement. But taking that right away actually is just totally ripping the carpet under from unions actually to have their strength. And so we want, you know, we share in the goal that labor peace is how we're going to, you know, do this. But let's not forget, employers have an enormous power over jobs and investment and the workplace. And so the balance of power is that when necessary, workers can withdraw their labor. And so, yes, we are happy to see some changes in there. But taking people's rights away and their ability to strike is too far, and that's not something you negotiate down because of these few good things that are in this.
11: That's Siobhan Vipond, the Executive VP of the Canadian Labour Congress.
7: That's a wrap for some of the top stories this past week. Join us each week at this time for the Week in Review. I'm Meg Roberts.
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15: And good morning, Mike Kaycook with you from The Morning Drive here on AM 800. This is the half hour where we help you get in shape, and we do that by giving you the knowledge of a guy who has been telling you about fitness and exercise equipment for a long time here on AM 800. 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
16: Yeah, I love doing these shows with you. They're fun, they're good, and, you know, as you see throughout the years, I really don't push one particular thing. We talk about kind of what's good, what's junk, what not to get caught up in and waste your money on.
15: Yeah, find the truth, right? Seek the truth and find the stuff that works best for you. And you've been doing this for so long. Finer Fitness now has been open how long?
16: Well, since 91, so 28 years.
15: I don't want to know now. I don't think I want to know how long ago 1991 was, because it sounds like it wasn't that long ago, but now it is, right?
16: It's totally. You know, I look at those stickers on your cabinet, the 89 X stickers. It brings me back to them. Like 1991 is when I opened my doors. So.
15: Wow. Wow,
16: it was
15: crazy.
16: Just pure alternative rock back then.
15: Yeah, for sure. So now the whole point of that is that you have done this for a long time. You've been in business a long time. And by the way, finerfitness.ca, the website, you can find Finer Fitness on Howard Avenue, three blocks north of the expressway. You have seen the different trends, the different fads, the different companies, the different workout equipment that comes and goes. I would think your knowledge at this point, being in this business since 1991, has grown so much that it's nice to have somebody in town that's able to tell us what is junk and what is good, what will work, and carry the stuff that's going to work for people.
16: Thanks. Really, a lot of people don't realize because it's kind of personal to me, right? I've had to live it since that time.
15: And, you know, somebody who sells stuff like you, like, I don't think there are a lot of people like you with your knowledge in this city.
16: No, I've become a dinosaur in my industry. I have. I kid you not. Like, there's me and a couple other guys that are owner-operators that are still up around. There's a lot of franchises and, like, big box type setups, but it is what it is. It's not like you're going to get the owner-operator that's carrying that years of, you know, trial and error, and even just figuring out on the factor of how do you go past this point to your next point without getting taken. And that even comes down to the retailer like me, because I still have to buy stuff, right? And that's what I do. I buy it off of a manufacturer. They just want to set up a dealership. That's what I am. But I don't want to get taken by those guys. And there's lots of them guys always popping up that are willing to sell you a whole lot of magic that doesn't work. So, yeah, through the years, Mike, I've watched a ton of different product come and go. And you kind of get to know certain things on product. They don't really change that much. There hasn't been that much innovation. Probably the last really big, big product. I mean, when I say big, to change the industry was an elliptical. And that's going back now almost 20-something years. So it's not, there's not a lot of change that takes place. Everyone tries to reinvent it. Like, you see a lot of these products come out on TV where they're combining ellipticals with steppers. If you get a chance to try one, I don't know. You know,
15: you're probably not going to be happy with it in the long run, I would assume.
16: No. And that's my honest take is no. Buy an elliptical, buy a stepper. Don't buy a blended product. It just, the elliptical was designed to have a big, nice, smooth 20-inch oval. A stepper's made with a certain arc ergonomically for your knees. Start taking a one or the other and adding too much, you're asking for problems. That's my thoughts on it. And I see it when people try them. They're like, this is really jarry, or it feels unnatural to me. Well, it is unnatural.
15: Yeah.
16: You know what I mean? So
15: it's not, yeah, you've been sitting on the couch for 20 years. It's going to feel a little different than sitting there and laying on your backside watching TV, right? So, you know, you're listening to Get Fit here on AM 800. Mike Jaworski is our guest from Finer Fitness, Howard Avenue, three blocks north of the expressway. I would think you see a lot of people coming in who have been told by their doctors, listen, you got to start cutting weight. You got to lose some weight. You got to start moving a little bit to improve your circulation, whatever may be the case. And maybe they're lost. They don't know where to go when they hear their doctor say that, because they see this paid program on TV or this product and it looks good on TV. But the real stuff that works, that's been around a long time, is the stuff you carry and that you're going to help us pick out.
16: Yes, and there's different, obviously different fits for everybody. So let's call it just the average person. They hit a certain age, the doc reads them the Riot Act because they just got way carried away with their lifestyle. You want to keep it simple. You want to buy something that's not going to give you a problem. It's not going to be filled with maintenance. Just because it has a warranty doesn't mean you want to keep using it. So, you know, I've seen lots of products that provide a pretty decent warranty. But what's the service issues on them? And how often are you seeing somebody for that warranty? So like a treadmill is a really good example. It's simple. Most people can just get up on a treadmill and walk and do a nice, decent walk without all the elements, without having to worry about what's going to take place, a softer, more comfortable feel than just hard cement or, for that matter, unstable surfaces. And they can pop this down, because we're all guilty, Mike, at a certain age of pretty much binge watching and sitting on the couch or surfing the internet. That's such a 90s word, eh? Surfing the internet.
15: Surfing the internet on your dial-up.
16: So, yeah, you know, like, we're guilty of it.
15: Yeah.
16: If you can get 35 minutes in. 35 minutes. It's really not that long of a decent walk.
15: It's like a half-hour sitcom. You can throw on your favorite show on Netflix and watch something, watch one or two episodes of something, and you're done. Instead of sitting there and doing it, get on your treadmill and go for a walk.
16: The hardest part for most people is just getting on the treadmill.
15: Yeah, once you're there, right, you're good.
16: Yeah, it's like that first couple of minutes, like, oh, I don't feel like doing this. Once you get on it, you realize this is a joke. Why was I being, you know, such a baby about just getting on there and getting my walk done? So it makes a big difference. Treadmills these days have come way miles advanced in a sense of foldability. They're almost all good now. Before, let's call it 7 years ago, I would say, well, watch out for the ones where the motor stays to the ground, just the deck folds up, there's problematic. They've almost all gone because the patent's expired on the actual.
15: I see. Okay.
16: That's what's happened.
15: So everybody's building the right way now.
16: Yeah, everyone's got it where the whole deck folds up with the motor. And that's what you want. They fold on probably an 80 degree angle, so they take, you know, maybe 3 feet up of real estate in your home versus the last 6 feet. So you're still saving three either way. They work really well. The ones that fold down, though, that go underneath beds and stuff, junk. Like, just stay right away from
15: them. We don't want those. So no. These are the ones you're talking about that we can get. They kind of fold up against the wall. Is that what they're like?
16: Yeah, basically they fold so the bed, the actual deck that you walk on, that flips upwards towards the console. That you would control your speed. And then they're usually made, Mike, where you can roll them around. They can kind of dolly around pretty easily. The style that actually that collapses downwards and they're small, just not there. Like, we've not seen one of them at every show I've gone to that I could sell you in good mind.
15: Yeah.
16: They would say
15: to be able
16: safe
15: to sleep at night after people leave the store. Okay, so we look for that. And what else do we look for? Are there different treadmills for someone who wants to maybe just go for a light walk as opposed to do some running on it?
16: 100%. And that is literally the defining difference. So if you walk into the store and I was going to size you in a treadmill, my first question is always, what are we doing on it? And if you have a situation where you might walk and, you know, let's say Kelly, she runs, well, we got to find your product based on the running because that motor size is completely different. Walking and running, and when I say even running, let's call it a light jog.
15: Sure.
16: 3 kilometers, 4 times a week, what'll end up happening is the motor just will not run properly. Now, there's a lot of misleading factors on motors. When you shop treadmills, the biggest thing they push is what they call continuous horsepower. It's a crock, Mike. It really is. It's sad. And I hope someone from the Competition Bureau of Canada listens to this and finally says enough, because it is. It's ridiculous. It should be based on the RPM rating of that motor. The higher RPM motors literally need about a 30-minute to 40-minute cool down after being walked on for about 35 to 40 minutes.
15: Oh, that's interesting. Never would have assumed that.
16: No, a lot of people don't realize that. And they're just not designed to be ran on because now the RPMs climb even higher. On a better-end treadmill I shouldn't even say better-end. Let's say a treadmill that's designed for running, the motor is a low RPM motor. And you want that where it can run for 5 to 6 hours without any cool down. That low RPM, and they really make them like that. It's designed for if someone wanted to get on there and run for an hour, no problems. And someone else can get on it and run right after them. So we do have models that are designed for walking, and the cost is a lot lower. But if you take that model home and you try to jog on it, you'll get some use out of it, and then it just starts. And the problems don't start. You know, they just add up. So why spend the money? Buy something that's going to be cut out properly for your family.
15: Yeah, it sure makes sense. Mike Yaworsky here. Get fit on AM 800. Mike is from Finer Fitness, 3 blocks north of the expressway, Howard Avenue. For all the information on hours, location, go to finerfitness.ca. And you can find out more by stopping by and trying this equipment out. That's really the best way to go about it. We're talking mostly about treadmills so far today. How long does a good treadmill last? If we buy one and use it quite a bit, our spouse uses it, maybe our kids start to use it, how long until that thing starts to wear down?
16: So the easiest way for any customer to find that out, other than taking Mike's word for it, is literally the manufacturer's warranty. That's literally their little shield of pride. So a treadmill that we sell a lot of right now is called the Spirit. Let's call it X3 8385 is the one model we sell a lot of. This is the regular warranty on this. It's pretty impressive. You have lifetime on the motor, and that doesn't exclude moving parts, which is a joke when I hear that, right? Motor moves. So,
15: yeah, yeah.
16: And a lot of them will say that. They'll say lifetime on the motor excluding moving parts.
15: Yeah, hilarious, right?
16: It's ridiculous.
15: What else is going to break on it?
16: You got it. So lifetime on the deck. Decks really don't break. I've seen it really... You know, or sorry, on the frame. The frames don't break. They just rarely ever happen. But here's the biggie. So on that Spirit, 10 years on parts. That's a decade. On every part, bumper to bumper. To me, that's a really sound warranty. And then they give you 2 years labor, Mike, where they pay us to go out to your house free of charge to fix things. That's a good warranty. So that shows you the longevity of that machine. 10 years is a long time to go on every part. So if you said, how long does it last? Well, I don't think things are going to clump out after 10 years. In fact, I've got product out there that's going into 15, 16 years. People walk in my store. They're like, Mike, it doesn't owe me a dime. I just want something different.
15: Yeah, something new. There's new technology, right?
16: Yeah,
15: they want to be able to use.
16: I bought it off you in 93. You know, that's, yeah. I'm not kidding you. So
15: yeah, still and it still runs great.
16: It still runs.
15: Yeah.
16: A good treadmill will last you. And here's the other factor people don't take in consideration. Maintenance. A lot of them require maintenance. The better end stuff is what we call low to no maintenance. So you don't have to keep spraying it with silicone or waxing the deck in order to keep it properly maintained. Or you're not trying to track the belt. That means the belt is shifted from side to side. A lot of these treadmills, it's always running to the left or it's running to the right. And it drives people crazy. They're like, why can't I just get my treadmill belt in the center? What the manufacturer has done is taken a shortcut, and they haven't crowned, tapered the rollers. A better treadmill's tapered so they self-center. And they're a cotton rubber weave where the belt actually stretches. It doesn't break down. So if you got a treadmill out there, and you're seeing black dust in the back of your treadmill, that's a poly rubber belt that's breaking down. So people say, why do I got black dust? Why do I got black dust? That's your belt disintegrating. It doesn't matter how much maintenance, they're designed to break down.
15: That's the way they just wear out, right?
16: They got to cut costs somewhere.
15: It's going to happen.
16: This is a big box product. I got to cut costs. So cotton rubber is a lot more expensive to make a belt that stretches in the last literally 15 years or 20. We've seen them go as literally 30 years on some belts. So they're made right. You get the poly rubbers that break down. They're designed for that reason.
15: You mentioned a brand in the elliptical trainers and the treadmill Spirit, they're called. I had never heard of that brand, that name before we started doing these shows and before I got my my equipment. Are some of the best names in fitness equipment names maybe the general public does not know?
16: Yeah, it's when you walk into a specialty store like ours where we don't sell motor oil, tea towels, lemon juice, whatever. You know, we don't have a crocheting section. But the bottom line is that's what we do. So people walk in there, and a big name right now is Soul Fitness. I heard this Soul. I've seen this Soul. I've read this review on the Soul. Spirit owns Soul. Spirit's the premium product. 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You have the product. I mean, you can protest to it yourself. And I don't just push them. We have lots of products. But where you're asking me, do people get hung up on like Nordotrack, big branded name that's been no Nordotrack factory. It's been out of business for years, 18 years. It's gone. That same factory, it's called Icon Fitness, is a big Asian conglomerate. They make Reebok.
15: Yeah.
16: Proform. So there's 1,000 labels they stick on the product. Spirit does it too. Spirit
15: sure.
16: does it. This is why they developed Soul, is to compete with this. And they make some other products. Xterra Fitness. You see a lot of it in Costco. So they make these labels up, and they're at different price points for different consumers. The difference is most people aren't going to tell you, Mike, this Xterra product isn't going to last for you. It's not going to work properly. Yes, it's a good price range, but it is what it is.
15: Mm-hmm.
16: If you're serious about using your fitness equipment, let's look at this. you make the decision and wait out afterwards and find out why.
15: It is so tough for us as consumers, though, to know these type of things. And again, that's why we should go see Mike at Finer Fitness to find that stuff out. And why I think, you know, we get in trouble on the internet, because there are so many fake internet pages out there, so many fake reviews. I'm sure you've dealt with people who have maybe come in, oh, I got my printout. From this Reddit page, and I want to show you what they say. Or they maybe they bought something online. Now, that's got to be tough to buy a piece of equipment online to know if you like it or not.
16: It's sad to say, Mike, I'm going to show our age here. At one time, it used to be telemarketers. Now it's self-reviewers. Yeah. Companies pay them. So before, you used to get a telemarketing message about a product, or they would try and pitch you on the phone. Well, phones don't work that way anymore.
15: Nobody answers their phone.
16: Everyone's got a cell. You get a text, or they go on reviews, sure, and they self-review. We see it all the time. It's, why not? If they're paying somebody, they got to do it now, because the competition, unfortunately, across the board's doing it. Yeah, I really believe there should be a law against this, because it's kind of ridiculous, you know?
15: Because I know I pay attention a lot to how many stars a product got on Amazon, or how popular it is, or how many good comments it's got and stuff like that. And there are actually websites.

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3: Easy row stretch, right? And it's easy to get to your place, which is nice for your customers.
4: Yeah, it's convenient. It's simple. If you haven't been in the store, it's worthwhile for people. Like if you're looking for something health related in a sense of fitness equipment, it's worthwhile for you to come in because there's so many products. Like I don't think people realize how much is on the market until they walk in our store. We carry a ton of different products. Now we don't carry everything because there's lots of stuff that people say, do you carry this? If it's a rarity, it just doesn't sell or we don't bring it in, but there's a lot of variations probably of what you're asking for that we do carry. So, you know, a real prime example is like a fat caliper. People don't ask us all the time for them, but we do have them. And there's so many variations. So there's the style mic that you put your hands on. And I like fat calipers. If you really want to know where you're at with this. So people always say, I want to lose weight. What they really want to say is, I'm trying to lose fat, right?
3: Yeah.
4: I want to get the fat off.
3: I want to get rid of my barrel, right?
4: Yeah. What throws your mind for a loop is if you take some sort of a fat caliper device and you realize you're 46%. Well, think about that.
3: Yeah.
4: There's only so much bone and muscle on you. So much of that is fat. And there's different ways of doing it. There's some you can wrap your hands around and that kind of sends a current back from one arm to the other. And it gives an idea. They're not extremely super precise. I like the ones that pinch, and nowadays they got it where it does the calculation. So you do three, some of them do six pinches, and you'd pinch like by your tricep.
3: Oh, so we're not calculating ourselves, like taking a measurement, and writing it down and doing the math. These will actually do it for us. That's really impressive. That must be fairly new because I don't think we have talked about that.
4: You know
3: before.
4: What's weird about it? No, they're actually not, but because everyone gets hung up on the style they used to have to do it yourself. You had to add it up. And listen, there's still lots of those that are inexpensive. We sell them. But the ones that are digital now where you actually just take your skin, pinch it, and then it starts to add up four or five pinches. What I like about that product is two things. It doesn't really work on the factor if you're holding a lot of water that day because the other one gets more determined by that. So, you know, especially with women, they change in their hydration carry. So with the ones that pinch, you could do that three or four times and you got a pretty good average then. If you keep seeing like 12%, 13%, 12%, you know, you're right.
3: You're in the ballpark. Yeah.
4: Yeah. It's a good way to do it. And they're not that much money. They're, you know, there's a real higher end one. It's about $150. The cheaper version of that's probably about $80 or so. I use them. I think they're really cool. It's a good way of knowing if you're into like reducing your body fat where you're at. Instead of just getting on a scale, because a scale will mess with you, you know.
3: Well, yeah, that's right, exactly. You know, you see these guys in the NFL or any athlete really, and they'll be like a linebacker, 6'2", 225. Well, I'm about that too, but when I was 225, because I've lost some weight too. I didn't look like that. Like I didn't look carved like that. And that all goes back to, you know, what kind of shape you're in and body fat and lean muscle mass and things like that.
4: It's a really good way though, Mike. You're right on around the nose of that. So like, you know, take most of those guys are walking on the field at 10%. I mean, that's a pretty lean guy. But let's just call it the average guy, right? Mr. Beer and Pizza.
3: Yeah.
4: You know, that's us.
3: Yeah.
4: For 50-some, you want beer and pizza.
3: Yeah. So what would our, like, a typical body fat percentage be for the average person?
4: I mean, a typical is, in this North America, they're at most, unfortunately, like 25 to 32.
3: And that's probably too high. I take it from...
4: The 30s starts to really push it into a bad level, yeah. You want to try and maintain, depending on age. And it also gets determined on age, height. Because you could carry it a lot of different ways. Let's say you're 50-something. You know, I try and tell guys, if you can get under the 20 mark,
3: you're doing pretty good then.
4: Yeah, yeah. And that's a good way to keep lean. Like, you know, you're obviously seeing some benefits out of this. Mike, most people...

0: walk into my store usually wanting fitness for vanity. It's the truth. You know, unless the doctors kind of wrote them the right act on their health, most people walk in because they want to look better in or out of their clothing.
1: Yeah, I want to look better naked, right? That's right. All I want to do. Like, because some of the, when I had gained more weight, I'm like, I don't know how Kelly did it. I don't know how she looks at this and, you know, and stays around and, you know what I'm saying? So, yeah, right? It is vanity. You want your pants to fit better. I had a box full of clothes that I hadn't worn in years.
0: Isn't that crazy? When
1: and
0: you see
1: and
0: that?
1: Everything was uncomfortable, and you just don't feel good, do you? You just don't feel right.
0: You don't. And when you finally get it to a manageable point, it feels pretty incredible. And I think people really got to realize that and look and, you know, hindsight's 20/20. You can always look back and you look in the rearview mirror and you're like, holy, what happened to me?
1: Yeah.
0: I'd bend over and I'd see stars when I tied my shoes.
1: you didn't gain it in a day,
0: no.
1: Right? So
0: yeah.
1: So that the best way is just a slow, steady race, I guess, or walk to get back to where you were. And you will eventually if you keep up exercising and eating the right way.
0: And it's too easy. You know, Mike, it really is. So I tell people when they come into the store, look, you get a piece of equipment. Instead of having Haagen-Dazs and Doritos, get on the equipment for 35 minutes. The hardest part, like we said, is getting to that treadmill. That's the hardest part, is just getting to the treadmill or getting to the elliptical or getting to your bike. Then you're on it. And now you just get some basic exercise. And you'd be shocked on really what you have to do to achieve that. It's not that difficult. Some people think they just got to put on like a... They get the whole Richard Simmons thing in their head. They got a weaved headband on, right? They think they got to go full. You don't have to do that. Just keep a steady pace.
1: Sure.
0: Get your heart rate up, not crazily, and keep consistent. That's the biggest thing. Just keep consistent. That habit will form really quickly, and you'll feel better every time that you do it.
1: Mike Yawarski, Finer Fitness, is with us today here on AM 800. Get Fit is the program. I'm Mike Kaycook, and Finer Fitness is on Howard Avenue, three blocks north of the expressway. So when we get on elliptical or a treadmill, Mike, how do we know what pace we should be going at in order to do good for our heart or our health or just vanity's sake and to look better and start losing some weight?
0: I mean, I always tell... If that question gets proposed to me, first thing I say is talk to a doctor, 100%. Like, you got to know where you're at regardless. Most people don't realize, so really, you just need to stay at about 75%, 60% of your heart rate. Like, it's not, and depending on age and fitness level, obviously. But that's really not as crazy as you think. So the rule of thumb when you're doing cardio is you should be able to say 10 words without taking a breath. If you're not huffing and puffing, you're probably late, right? You shouldn't be gasping into that factor for, let's just call it, general exercise. That's how easy it is. So to go for a nice, let's call it, quicker pace stroll, not to the point where you're just kind of lollygagging, but you know, you get a nice brisk walk on, it's not that hard, or a decent pedal on a bike, or decent stride on your elliptical, or rowing, you're keeping at a regular rhythm, not a bad thing to do. Like, long steady cardio gets bad rap sometimes, especially these days with all the HIIT training that's come out. I like a mixture of both, but you got to work into that higher intensity before you can, you know, just start going at it. You're going to injure yourself. The tendons in your body won't be cut out for it. So go with the long, steady pace. And depending on age too, like, not everyone's cut out at a certain age to do high interval training. So with a treadmill, you know, there's nothing wrong with just going for a nice, steady walk. And these days with treads, Mike, they really are easy, no maintenance, problemless.
1: Yeah, it seems like they're better than ever, really.
0: Better than ever.
1: I mean, the way they're building things, a lot of times we see things get worse. They don't use the right equipment or they've gotten cheaper, but it sounds like the treadmills have improved. Also, you know, if somebody's listening this morning and maybe they're not the ones that are into fitness, but they want to get something for someone they love or a family member and they want to go in, do you have gift cards and gift certificates for that?
0: Yeah, absolutely. And you know, it's funny, people walk in, they'll buy the gift card, but there's always something. And there's lots of cool little things that you can buy that still work into a fitness regimen that are, you know, very inexpensive. So, reminds me of like, what was it called? Grease Lightning. Remember the...
1: Oh, with my phone dinging there.
0: You and Kelly being the Salt and Piper.
1: Yeah.
0: Piper But so the way that they do it, Mike, is you find something really cool, like a hand gripper. People realize as we get older, our dexterity strength goes away. So Kelly walks in, Mike's complaining. He, you know, every time he sits down to write love poetry, his hand cramps up.
1: Yeah. My roses are red, violets are blue poems that I write.
0: You know, you're like, my hands are killing me. So she picks you up a gyrosizer. It's cool. I was going to bring one actually in the studio. You kind of do the circular motion. It's really good for the dexterity and your hand strength. And people just don't realize these things exist till they walk in the store. And they're like, you know what? I've heard this 1,000 times. I changed my life. We see it all the time.
1: Wow, just a simple piece of equipment like that.
0: Because they couldn't open a jar, or they had a hard time with even tying their shoes. So when you start to retrain those hand muscles that have completely been forgotten about over 35 years, those little things add up.
1: Nice. Okay, great advice as always, Mike. Thank you very much. Mike Yawarski, Finer Fitness. This is Get Fit on AM 800. For more info, go to their website, finerfitness.ca, and you can go visit them. They're open 7 days a week, Howard Avenue, 3 blocks north of the expressway. We'll see you next time on Get Fit.

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3: Degrees in Windsor Essex, mainly sunny today, the daytime high reaching 21 or 70 Fahrenheit. I'm Dustin Kaufman, AM 800 News. A note in traffic, Windsor police say County Road 9 in Amherstburg is closed between County Road 18 and South Side Road due to a collision. You're asked to avoid the area. Coming up, pre-existing health issues cited in Marineland whale deaths. But first, with U.S. tariffs and economic uncertainty creating challenges, the province is investing $49 million over 3 years in Ontario's small business advisory centers. In Windsor, the Small Business and Entrepreneurship Center has renewed its provincial funding agreement. Executive Director Sabrina DeMarco says the center will also see a 10% boost in core funding and expanded support for entrepreneur grant programs.
4: We're able to provide 17 grants to the community. Now we're able to offer 23 grants to the additional community. So Starter Company provides training, mentorship, wraparound supports, and a grant of up to $5,000 to a small business owner to start, launch, or expand.
3: The province says its Small Business Support Network helps entrepreneurs access advice, funding, and government programs through more than 50 locations across Ontario. Last year alone, it supported more than 16,000 businesses and helped create more than 16,600 jobs. Children receiving intensive mental health treatment at Hotel Du Grace Healthcare's Regional Children's Center now have a place to play. The Nest is a new playground for children in the Intensive Treatment Services Program. More than $105,000 was raised for the project through a community fundraising campaign led by Dave and Mackenzie Cassidy. Cassidy says the playground honors her late grandmother.
5: She had the biggest heart. She would get her checkbook out to make the first donation for every fundraiser I ever put together. And she was a daycare cook. She loved kids. And I know that this would be exactly what she would envision.
3: About 50 children are registered with intensive treatment services at any given time, with children typically spending about a year in the program. Tourism Windsor Essex Pelee Island wants residents' feedback on tourism and how it can improve across the region. The organization has launched a resident sentiment survey to gauge views on tourism benefits, impacts, and opportunities. CEO Gordon Orr says many visitors come to the region to see family or friends.
6: We've spent a lot of time on staycations, spending local, educating residents of Windsor Essex on what amenities we have in our own backyard. We want to hear from them how we can look at that and use it to our advantage.
3: Tweppe says tourism brings more than 5 million visitors to the region annually, generating $816 million in spending and supporting more than 11,000 jobs, rather. Find a link to the survey and the story on our website. Chicago officials say two Marineland whales that died weeks after being relocated had chronic pre-existing diseases.
7: Shedd Aquarium says that Pikachu, a 23-year-old female beluga, and Rain, a 20-year-old female beluga, had significant gastrointestinal disease. The U.S. park, however, stopped short of saying that was their cause of death. It says necropsies found no infectious disease. Shedd is one of several aquariums that helped Marineland move all 30 of its belugas and four dolphins out of the closed Niagara Falls theme park over the summer. A total of four belugas and one dolphin have died since being moved to aquariums in the U.S. and Spain. John Kennedy, The Canadian Press.
3: In sports, the Windsor Spitfires erased a 3-goal deficit but fell 4-2 to Flint last night at the WFCU Center. The Spits are back in action tonight in Saginaw. Puck drop against the Spirit set for 7:05. The pregame show with Steve Bell underway at 6:50 right here on AM 800. 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
3: Now the forecast from the AM 800 Weather Center. Mainly sunny today, the wind out of the north gusting to 40 kilometers an hour at times, up to 21 or 70 for the expected high. Clear sky this evening with fog patches developing overnight down to 9 or 48. For tomorrow, fog lifts in the morning, then a sunny day ahead, a windy high 21 or 70 expected. Clear sky tomorrow evening down to 11 or 52, and more sunshine expected Monday and a high 22 or 72. Right now in the city, we are sitting at 12 or 54 Fahrenheit. I'm Dustin Kaufman, AM 800 News.

0: I had to ask Elliot if I was doing that weather or if it was Dustin. I'm a little rusty. Let's play more music, Elliot. If you're watching on YouTube, you see me fighting with a microphone. It's not a great start to a Saturday morning at 6:07 on AM 800, live and local. Steve Martin with you. Good morning, everyday people. Hopefully I don't fight with the microphone much more. Let's get that traffic note in real quick again from Dustin this morning. County Road 9 or Howard, closed between County Road 18 and South Side Road due to a collision. Avoid the area per Windsor Police. We got some busy show. Lots to talk about this morning. We're going to head out to Amherstburg, actually. Talk about a Truth and Reconciliation event that's happening today, which I love. Truth and Reconciliation is on Wednesday, which is a little strange. Middle of the week, I feel like it loses some focus there, so we're going to put some focus on it today. And I love that a local organization is hosting an event on the weekend so you can attend, learn about the importance of the day. Coming up, I've got a really cool story out of Niagara College. So I grew up Hamilton way, went to Niagara College for school, so saw this story on a feed, a social media feed there, but I think it applies to everybody. So we'll talk about aging simulation suits, but that's coming up. And then later on, we're going to talk to Chris Lewis, our public safety expert, because there was a strange story this week about auto theft. Actually, it's funny. The last time that I was in, 2 or 3 weeks ago, I forget, we talked about auto theft and youth involved in auto theft, and I think the ages there were 12 and 13, but today we're going as young as 10. So we're going to unpack that with Chris coming up after 7 o'clock. But to start the show, it's been a while. It was funny when I heard this morning. I will say, so the OHL season or the Spitfire regular season started last weekend, but as Elliot knows because he was filling in for me, good morning, producer Elliot. I was off last week. I was out of town, so I didn't hear Steve Bell. So when I came in this morning and heard Steve Bell's call of the goal making it 3-2, Spits were still down, but it was nice to hear Steve Bell's voice.
1: Dabowski knocks it in behind the net, trying to find Sean Costello with it. Costello bodied on the play, gets it right back again, working hard. Costello walks in and scores. Nice play by Sean Costello, and the fourth line gets the Spitfires back to within one. Manny, you said go to the net for the purpose. He did, and put it in behind Corville.
0: And that made it somewhat of a game. Spit scored that goal early into the third period, but then weren't able to secure the equalizer. And then Flint tacked on an empty netter, taking that game 4-2? Yes. 4-2, but they're back in action tonight in Saginaw without a win yet to start the season. We were talking to Bob Belichico on the morning show this week, actually on Thursday, so only a couple of days ago, and Bob was saying they're a young team, and you're going to see that a lot with a young team where they scored the first goal of the game, got things kind of rolling in the second period there, but then 2 minutes later gave up the equalizer. And then Flint scored a couple in the second, and things kind of slipped away. But so with a young team, you're going to see some exciting times, but a slow start to the season. We'll see if they can get that first W tonight in Saginaw. Interesting day in sports yesterday. I was seeing online a lot of Justin Verlander clips. I know there's a lot of Detroit Tiger fans here in Windsor. Justin Verlander, for all of you who don't know, was a big Detroit Tigers pitcher. Went to Houston, I think, out of Detroit, but then had bounced around the league a bit and returned this year. I know Mike was really excited about that. Everybody thought, oh, the Tigers are kind of making a push this year. Can they actually do something? The team, and I think this was smart on the team, they intelligently scheduled a Justin Verlander bobblehead night or bobblehead day for yesterday. So that was announced early in the year. I think tickets sold out really early for that, because they knew it would draw fans. And if your team kind of falls off the rails a little bit, not early in the season, but middle of the season, it's still going to sell some tickets for you. So yesterday was Justin Verlander's kind of celebration day to wrap up his season with the Tigers and his career. He's going to retire here. But I think when you see a player like that start their career with a team, leave that team for a bit, little bit of bad blood in that. It's always nice when they're able to come back together. So Verlander kind of pregame event yesterday with the team. His daughter threw out the first pitch, which I thought was very cool, but spoke to the fans about the importance of being a Detroit Tiger.
2: Thank you. Sincerely. That love and support has solidified to me that I am and always will be a Detroit Tiger. Thank you.
0: So that's the Tigers honoring Justin Verlander last night. Let's do a quick eBay search. So they gave out Justin Verlander bobbleheads, and there were lineups around the block for folks trying to get in. I don't know how many people got the bobbleheads last night, but I wonder if we can find them on sale. Oh, the $35. Oh, no, that's an older one. I wonder if we can find a Detroit Tiger bobblehead already on sale, because that's what you always see with those events. I don't see anything here. So we'll have to give it a couple of days. Maybe we'll start to see them come up later on. But yes, Justin Verlander wrapping up a great season with the Detroit Tigers there.
3: Sorry, I found one just now for $100 on eBay.
0: That's not bad.
3: Posted yesterday,
0: so you're probably getting it as you walk into the game?
3: I'm assuming.
0: And then posting that immediately?
3: Pretty much. Actually, the picture is in the stadium.
0: In the stadium?
3: So, yeah.
0: That's got to add to the value, I would think. So $100, that's not that bad. But interesting how these kind of events, I don't know, it's all about the memorabilia. So I was saying I was out of town last weekend. I've got little brothers, and the youngest is 9, going to be 10 later this year. And he is so into collectibles at this point. And I feel like that's kind of had a rebirth. But all of the little things are very important. Hockey cards, or if it's, I think McDonald's was giving away sticks at one point in time. He's got all of those. He's got the big shelf on as well. I feel like memorabilia has kind of had a rebirth. But a nice send-off for Justin Verlander yesterday in Detroit. Again, I think the Tigers are back in action today, but these are kind of meaningless games. Same with the Blue Jays, kicked out of the playoffs earlier this week. Lots of drama around the Blue Jays and Vlad Guerrero, but we've talked enough sports to start the show. All right, like I said earlier, we're going to take a quick break here. We will come back, and we will head out to Niagara, a story or a study on aging simulation suits. I'll break that down with a professor at the School of Nursing at Niagara College and explain how it impacts not only the Niagara region, but anybody, anywhere, really. 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
0: .6:15 on a Saturday morning. I've been enjoying these cooler temperatures. It's nice, especially the last couple of days where it does get a little bit nicer. We see some sunshine earlier in the week. It was like, where is the sun? But taking a look at your forecast today, we've got a little bit of cloud still lingering this morning, but that will clear a mainly sunny day. We're going to get to a high of 21 degrees. Tonight, clear with fog patches, but we're breaking 10 degrees. We're going to have to ask Sandy McDonald about that coming up and get gardening at 8 o'clock to see if there's anything we need to do with our gardens, because we have a low of 9 degrees Celsius tonight. Clear again into tomorrow. Tomorrow again, a high of 21. There is some fog with these cooler nights, so be careful if you are on the roads. Speaking of the roads, County Road 9 or Howard is closed right now between County Road 18 and Southside Road due to a collision. Windsor police are warning that there, so stay out of the area. Back to your forecast. Monday, we have sunshine and a high of 22. So shaping up to be a beautiful weekend and a beautiful start to the week. Outside right now, 12 degrees and
7: clear. Did you see the harvest moon out there? Maybe we'll play some Neil Young coming back before we get to our interview at Niagara, because harvest full moon was last night and the last couple of days. But again, 12 degrees out there now, or 53 Fahrenheit.
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0: little Neil Young on a Saturday morning. Yes, Harvest Moon was really the last couple of days. I think its peak was last night. You can still see it out there if you peek out. We've got some clear skies. Beautiful weekend coming up. We'll get you your forecast again in half an hour. But yes, the Harvest Moon. Honestly, I feel like I was driving into work on Thursday morning and it was its biggest and brightest. But I think the peak of that was last night. I always like the Harvest Moon because it does kind of kick off the autumn season. We've got those cooler temperatures, still nice and warm during the day, but you can wear a hoodie like all the time. Hoodie and shorts. That works for me. But yes, Harvest Moon, Neil Young there. Thanks, Elliot. We'll say good morning on the text board to Mike, Barb, and Dave. Barb's asking for the temperature in Fahrenheit. Yes, Barb, we were at 12 degrees, 53 Fahrenheit. Do you want all of the Fahrenheit temperatures? I don't know that I can do that. I wasn't brought up with Fahrenheit. It still throws me. The one weird thing is, though, in the house, my thermostat is always Fahrenheit. I don't know why, but that's the easiest way for me to do it. But as far as your forecast, I'll give you current temperatures with the Fahrenheit. If not, you can always check the weather app there. All right, let's get to our first interview of the morning. Like I was saying earlier, I grew up out in the Caledonia Hamilton way, but then I went to school in Niagara. And so it was interesting. I saw on one of my social media feeds, Niagara College has a research study where they're looking at home building and aging and how can we prepare home building better for everybody as they age. And so they've built these aging simulation suits. The suits are really cool. We'll get into some of the details of what's involved in the suit, but I'm trying to paint the visual for you before we get to our interview. As far as they took people through a home and we're trying to break down some of the hurdles that you might have if as you age. So there's different accessibility issues that they look at. I think too often when we talk about accessibility in housing, it's, yeah, is there a ramp at the front door? Is there an access point to get into the home? But there's other little things, vision impairment, different things that are a struggle for people as they age. So with this research, Niagara College is hoping to shine a light on that and then expand where these aging simulation suits can go. So I think it was really cool. So I reached out to Allison Cousineau, professor at the School of Nursing at Niagara College. And we talked about the suits. We talked about the future of what possibly could happen with these suits. But first, I wanted to know, what exactly is a simulation aging suit?
1: So the suit simulates things like reducing strength, mobility, impaired vision, impaired hearing, tremor. It gives the participants a firsthand sense of how everyday activities can become challenging when we age and how it becomes challenging with living in your own home independently or with a spouse and trying to get through your activities of daily living.
0: So what kind of parts are you using in these suits?
1: We're using the entire suit, so head-to-toe limitations, especially for our participants that were in the study. So they put on shoes that give them decreased mobility, decreased balance. They have a weighted vest on. They have weights on their ankles and the hands, so it simulates that kind of heaviness when you're walking. They have hearing, blockage of hearing, and then they have the visual impairment. So really, they're stiff. It's hard for them to pick up their legs. They're shuffling. They're bent over because of the weight.
0: So then is the idea, I guess, you're simulating the experience, and what's the outcome or hope with this study?
1: The hope is to get individuals really to understand of the physical challenge associated with aging. We need to have that firsthand experience to really emphasize the compassion, emphasize the difficulty for our vulnerable population going through activities, even to brush their teeth, make lunch. So not just for healthcare workers, but also for builders to understand what do we need to plan for these individuals to live at home.
0: And so this technology could be part of retirement facilities or even just everyday spaces for different people who are having different accessibility issues, I guess.
1: Correct. And we know that Canadians are staying in their homes longer. So we're really trying to hear builders that the aging population living in the house, we have to build it in accordance to their deterioration.
0: Well, and I guess these aren't things that would be easy remedies. I know we see the commercials for kind of the step-in shower or something like that, but we don't consider what's it like going upstairs or using a kitchen facility.
1: Yeah, when we partnered with Niagara Home Builders Association and Chuck went through it, he started to realize that there can't be a lip going outside to their deck because it's hard to get a walker over it. Or at nighttime, there needs to be more lighting in the hallway because visual impairment, you're looking at your feet so you don't trip because you have a fear of that. But it's very hard to see where you're going when you're continuously looking down and have that impaired vision.
0: Well, and again, I guess it's all of those small things that we wouldn't necessarily consider when we're looking at difficulties getting around and how much it does impact every movement.
1: 100%. And it's not just seeing the whole picture, but feeling as well, feeling the exhaustion, the physical exhaustion of shuffling your feet to the bathroom.
0: And so with some of the research that you're doing with these suits, I guess, what are you hoping for? Obviously, you worked with some of the home builders in Niagara. Are you hoping that this gets applied throughout the province?
1: We're hoping. We also worked with an amazing dean of trades to come up with this idea. And my dean of health science, Sinead, came up with the idea. And we're looking really to expand it. We would love to expand it into all professions, going into paramedics, occupational therapists, construction workers, more builders, and seeing how we can make homes more equipped for an individual prior to them getting to that stage.
0: It's even the idea of putting yourself in somebody else's shoes. So if you are a PSW or something like that, you can experience what your client is going through.
1: Yes, we run a lot of students through this, and I have implemented it into the PSW program. And a lot of our students come out with high emotions, crying, very upset because they didn't realize that what their grandma goes through or what their parents go through. And they realize, why was I rushing that person? I thought they could do more.
0: Well, and this could be something that, yeah, eventually is expanded to families that can, again, just better understanding. I think too often we are seeing our lives through our own lens when some of our seniors do need a little bit more patience or a little bit more care.
1: Yes, there was one kind of comment a student said to me in the tears she had. She's like, I'm always yelling at my mom to text me. And I'm always yelling at her because she texts me and I can't read it. And after the simulation suit or the geriatric suit, she's like, wow, my mom couldn't see her phone. My mom can't do it because her mobility is not there to type.
0: Yeah, those fine motor skills. And again, things that we just don't think of. I think we can see those big accessibility blocks as far as, oh, we're going to need a ramp here. We can't use stairs. But when it comes to some of those unseen issues, this is a great tool.
1: Yes, and trying to ask the right questions for individuals that are buying houses. It kind of gives you that insight of what they will need if this is going to be their forever home.
0: Has there been any interest from retirement facilities or anything like that as far as trying to incorporate some of this?
1: Not currently. So we just did the pilot study last week on Monday. So we're going to be doing a couple presentations at conferences. So hopefully after the couple presentations, maybe a research paper, we could start building on different sectors in the Niagara region and expand it.
0: I thought that was fascinating, the idea of the next step for, I think, for this study with these aging simulation suits is incorporating them in different places. So I think Niagara's main focus there was home building and trying to keep people in their home. That's one thing in my own personal life. My grandmother will be 93 later this year. She lives independently. Yes, she has supports, but the fact that she can live at home and manage her own life, I think is important. And encouraging that through methods like actually knowing what they are going through is only going to make that easier. So I was fascinated to see some of the pictures of this suit. Again, if you want to look it up, it's a Niagara College study. They're called anti-aging simulation. No, pardon me, not anti. Aging simulation suits. So Niagara College aging simulation suits. You can see it's like wearing a full weighted Kevlar vest. There's goggles that impact your vision. When I was talking to Allison yesterday, she was saying how the vision piece is something that I think too often we don't understand. We don't actually put ourselves in other people's shoes when it comes to what are they seeing? What are they struggling with? So I think with this kind of technology, if we can expand that to different facilities, to doctor's offices or things like that, removing those barriers so everybody can live an accessible life, you don't know where this ends. Elliot was telling me during the break there, I ran into the studio, he was saying there was a YouTube channel he was watching where this YouTube channel would wear these suits and they were just younger people and they were trying to do different things. And it was more for a content and a humor perspective where they would do like exercise tests or they tried swimming in one of them and sank. But I think even that perspective of understanding what seniors, what anybody is going through only makes life easier. So it was really interesting. Really appreciate Allison's time there from the School of Nursing at Niagara College. But if you are interested, you can check that out. Aging Simulation Suits. It's a study out of Niagara College. And again, just be patient with everybody out there. We were talking on the roundtable yesterday. I was on Kyle Horner's roundtable. Just be patient on the roads. Be patient with our seniors. Be patient in the grocery stores. I was in the grocery store a couple of weeks and woman in front of me had a bunch of different flyers. She was ad matching and my wife was starting to get frustrated. She's like, oh, what, this is taking us so much longer. I'm like, it's 10 minutes out of our day. Everybody needs to just slow down and give some patience. All right, coming up after the break, we're going to talk about an event today out in Amherstburg for Truth and Reconciliation. Truth and Rec is on Wednesday, but a group in Amherstburg is honoring the day today. Well, the town of Amherstburg is honoring the day today. So we'll get into those details next on Live and Local with Steve Martin on AM 800.
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0: 7:35 on your Saturday morning, live and local on AM 800 CKLW. Steve Martin with you. You know me from Mornings with Mike and Meg. Be with you a couple of Saturdays here and there. And this week, an important day to recognize, Truth and Reconciliation is on Wednesday, September 30th. But an organization out in Amherstburg is hosting an event today. And I think that's important because obviously Wednesday isn't necessarily going to be accessible to everybody. We're all going to recognize it. But I love what the Skana Family Learning Center is doing today out in Amherstburg because they're focused on learning and educating and sharing some of the culture with the town. And I was fascinated to speak with Faith Hale and Sophia Peltier because they talked about how this isn't just the organization putting on an event. This is the whole town kind of stepping up and participating. Events, the opening ceremonies kick off today at noon. They're going to have Indigenous arts and crafts vendors. There's going to be teachings and storings and drum circles and just an opportunity to talk. They have an early on children's activities. There's free samples of corn soup and fry bread at different locations throughout the town, as well as an event at the River Bookshop from 2 to 3. So lots going on and lots that we can learn as we approach Truth and Reconciliation today. And I think that's important. But again, and I spoke to Faith Hale and Sophia Peltier from the Skana Family Learning Center to get all of the details about the event.
1: We're so pleased to have this Amherstburg event again this year. And I've been working with Tourism Amherstburg for the past 4 years to hold this event to honor the Every Child Matters, right? Truth and Reconciliation Day. It all came together on September 30th. A lot of people know it as Orange Shirt Day. But we just want to take that time to invite the citizens of Amherstburg and Essex County to come out and learn more about the Indigenous population.
2: In Amherstburg, so if we actually, in the 4 years, have painted this town orange we talk about, we have reconciled, and a lot of our businesses, our local supportive businesses, have events inside their actual business. We have a wonderful author attending this year who wrote The Sons of Tecumseh, Maurice Switzer, and he'll be there, I believe, 2 o'clock on at the River Bookshop, speaking about this particular book. It's part of our Medjidime work as well. There's also an art alley behind the bookshop, and it's wonderful to view. The 94 TRTs will be on display within some of our businesses. So there's a candy shop, there's a children's store as well. We also have Taffeen & Company, who will be joining us this year, creating their own baked goods. I think it's orange cupcakes they'll be making this year. The Bucket List is another coffee shop that also is committed to this work. We also have a local church who will be providing parking for those for off-site parking. So there's so many establishments and businesses. And if you go to the tourism online, that you'll be able to see all the events, all the participants that will be at this day of celebration. Also in the park, the Navy Yard Park, there'll be a number of Indigenous businesses who will be there selling what they created in community. Go ahead, Soph.
1: Yeah, we also have a teepee that's going to be there set up. We have our Indigenous Early On program going to be there for children, and they're caregivers, and we are partnering with the Parkhouse Museum. And at the Parkhouse Museum, we're going to have a taste of some Indigenous culture with corn soup and fry bread.
2: Oh, speaking of the Parkhouse, Soph, yeah. We are airing our 2 films. So we have films under a project called Culture Killers, culturehealers.ca. People can visit and learn about the actual project. But 2 of our films, When Leaves Turn Yellow and What Came Out of the Flood, are depicting communities who have healed through Indian boarding school and other atrocities that have taken place over many years involving Indigenous communities and families. How did they heal? We also will have survivor gathering and stories, if available, if people actually want to share their story, close to the park house where Teresa Sims, our resident elder and healer, will be present for that work as well. There'll be women drumming, and I believe we'll have yoga in the park or in the studio this year with one of the local yoga studios that we have. So again, there's a community coming together to create offerings of healing, building community, and always, always looking at our future generations of how we can educate and restore what it means to be a healthy community.
0: Well, I'm so happy that I've connected with both of you, because from my, when I'm reading my notes and that here, it's like, oh, we've got some events going on at the park and different. It sounds like it's the whole town is kind of stepping up to honor the community, and there's so many different avenues for people to learn.
1: Actually, you know, Steve, we're very, very pleased to announce, and for those that don't know, Skinner Family Learning Center is going to be building childcare in Amherstburg, Ontario. We were awarded a contract from Children's Services, City of Windsor, who's the municipal manager for Essex County. We're so happy that Amherstburg City Council, the mayor, worked with us to get the zoning through, and we're going to be breaking ground soon, and it's going to be 73 spaces. It's a huge investment into Amherstburg and Essex County, especially for the children and families. And it is a nonprofit charity, and when we operate childcare, we're very dedicated to the whole family, not just, you know, children are important, absolutely, but they don't exist in a vacuum, right? We support the whole family, and we have Indigenous early on services, and they're, like I said, they're going to be there at the park.
0: Well, and the community itself seems to be growing too, so I think you're providing a necessity service for folks in the area and that, and so that's fantastic. Do you have a specific location there? I know you said you're breaking ground soon, but do you have an area in town where that's going to be opening up?
2: Yeah, the new area will be at 133 Victoria South, and it's close to the new high school that we built. There is also a long-term care facility being built as well in that same area. So it, to me, it looks like a beautiful community hub, Cradle to Grave Services. And what we do know, Steve, that when communities respond to the needs of all of those hoping to live the good life, we do better. So that's what I feel. Like Amherstburg has not had a big investment through reconciliation or any government that a business or a friendship center would have been grown. But I can tell you that Amherstburg as a community has done this work. I often ask the businesses that are joining us in this work, what have you done for the year around reconciliation to create change in community? And surprisingly, there's a lot of work that happens behind the scenes. I can tell you last year, the Horticultural Society created beautiful statues in the park that were made from corn, beans, and squash and tobacco. Also, they've done some work around looking at what does it mean to have this horticultural society and growing traditional foods, the corn, beans, and squash, and what does beautification mean in our cities? So there's been a lot of feedback when we ask questions to our local organizations and supportive services who have done this work. So this isn't 4 years, this is ongoing. And it's not just one day, it's every day. So that's the exciting part of the work that we are doing in Amherstburg.
0: And I think that's some of the importance of observing the Orange Shirt Day is it's not a one day or even a 1 month kind of practice. We need to be focused on this throughout the year. So it's so encouraging to see the community taking that up.
2: And I think we can remember that Indigenous people, although this is an atrocity that we suffered for 150 years, we don't want this to happen to anyone, any community, any child. So it's important to focus on the early years, to focus on education, family education, and to build a community that is responsive to their future generation. And I believe that Amherstburg and the Southwest region of Ontario, where we work, we feel like there is a movement of hope towards this work. And we're so grateful to be in the Southwest region of Ontario.
0: It's that idea of everybody being welcome. And if we all can learn, then we all can approach life in a different way. And I think that ties in nicely to the name of the Family Learning Center, Skinner. You were telling me before the interview that it's an Oneida word for something that is larger than just a family learning center.
2: Exactly. It actually means peace in the medicine. You know, peace in our language, the peace in the way we come together. So Skana is an Oneida word. It was given to our organization through ceremony, pipe ceremony, and it was received by one of our elders, Norma General, who named our organization Skana. So we honor that in the work that we do with families and children. And you can imagine raising children of peace, that we have to be a peaceful people. And that's a big challenge on any of us today working in any industry. I remember when we received it, I looked at Sophie, I'm like, so can we ever be that? Because that's a huge call. But I can tell you that most of our families and children feel that peace, and workers today. So we are working towards something that is bigger than all of us. And I'm excited in that work as well.
0: And it's honorable in the sense of bringing the rest of the community into that peace and understanding. And again, all of the events starting today at noon in Amherstburg, everybody is welcome. And you're welcome in whatever capacity you are, and to learn how to model our communities in a different light.
2: Yes, exciting. Wear your orange shirt if you have one, or definitely we have sweatshirts. There's some, I believe, will be on sale from vendors. But we're asking that, for the most part, to join us in peace, enjoy the food, that everything is free other than what you're going to purchase, and visit our organizations, because you will see the 94 calls to action. They'll be posted in some of the businesses, and we're asking for you to support those businesses, because if people are working towards reconciliation, it's not about Indigenous peoples, it's about all of us. So please come out, join, support the businesses, and spend the day with us. We go till 4 o'clock. And if you're able to purchase the book, Sons of Tecumseh, and be at the bookstore, I'm sure that the author will be signing books. And we're going to have a large discussion about coming together and building organizations and movements like the Sons of Tecumseh. Because sometimes it does take these hope movements, Indigenous-led organizations leading the way for people through reconciliation. So we're looking forward to that as well.
0: And that conversation doesn't, again, end on Wednesday. It's an important conversation to keep in mind. And I feel like I could talk to both of you for another 15 or 20 minutes at this, but we're running out of time. But if you do want to learn more, you said you both have a podcast. So you can check out the Under the Same Sky podcast. And you said you've got a special feature on last week's episode.
2: Yes, we do. And we're talking about reconciliation, Orange Shirt Day. What does it mean to us today as a corporation, as a business ourselves? And again, the 30th, we will be in the town of Wallaceburg. There's a walk that's happening there. There's a walk in Windsor that's happening at the Jackson Park. So please pay attention to all of the information that's coming out locally, because a lot of these events that happen are locally planned and organized with Indigenous people and their partners.
0: And it's important that we do have access to those local events, I think. I want to thank Faith and Sophia for their time earlier this week telling me about the events today. So first off, the event today starts at noon down in Amherstburg at King's Navy Yard Park. Going to be vendors and drum circles and different education opportunities, which is great. They also have an event at the River Bookshop from 2 to 3 with the author that we spoke about there. But then we have local events throughout the week. And so earlier this week on Mornings with Mike and Meg, we were able to connect with the co-chair of Truth and Reconciliation here in Windsor to talk about the Jackson Park Honor Walk and community gathering. That's Wednesday from 10 until 2 p.m. There'll be a walk, there'll be a ceremony in Jackson Park. And I found it interesting that Kat said

0: it's that education piece that is so important for me. Growing up close to Six Nations, I had friends who lived on the reserve, but it wasn't until I was an adult and worked with people from the Indigenous community, and my wife has worked with the Indigenous community, that I truly learned the impact, but also the benefit of some of the Indigenous teachings. And so I think everybody can benefit from that. So if you're not able to today, you can check that out on Wednesday, or like we said there, look it up and see what you can learn on the community. I think it's important for everyone. 6:50 here on AM 800, live and local with Steve Martin. We're going to come back and give you a chance to win some WIFF tickets.
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0: 6:51, let's have a look at your forecast. Looks like it's going to be a beautiful weekend. Things are starting to warm up today. We will get to a high of 21 degrees with mainly sunny skies. Tonight, drop down below 10 degrees. It's going to be 9 degree low overnight, but clear skies as well. Check out that harvest moon as it lingers. Tomorrow, we get to a high of 21 degrees Celsius, low tomorrow night of 11, and Monday to start the work week, 22 and mainly sunny skies. Quick traffic note before we get to your current temperature, that issue on County Road 9 or Howard has cleared up. Windsor police have reopened that stretch there, so you are good to go. Right now outside, it is 12 degrees, or for Barb, 53 degrees Fahrenheit.
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0: want you to be a winner. We don't want you to be a loser. We've got your opportunity for some passes to WIFF, the Windsor International Film Festival, is returning to downtown Windsor October the 29th to November the 8th. We drove by one of the billboards last night, and I was telling my wife about WIFF. I'm like, no, they have like 230 movie screenings that they do over 11 days. It is jam-packed, but we have your chance to win a four-pack of passes to a screening of your choice. We've been doing this all week long, so this is your final keyword if you want that four-pack of passes. Today's code word is Windsor. Head on over to am800cklw.com now, enter the word Windsor, and you've got a chance at that four-pack of tickets. Some really good movies come to WIFF. Like, it's been very cool for me coming to the community as a new person and taking in the cultural impact of this film festival is fascinating. But kicking off WIFF will be James Gray's Paper Tiger, a crime drama starring Adam Driver, Miles Teller, and Scarlett Johansson. Again, great cast there, so that's interesting. There's some big movies throughout, but the one I am most excited for, I saw the trailer for this going back, it's a couple of weeks, and the movie is called I Play Rocky. And it was the first runner-up at TIFF for the People's Choice Awards. But it's basically the story behind the making of Rocky. I love Stallone. I imagine everybody here has done like speeches in grade school. Like that was a project you had to do where once a year you had to get up in front of your class and write a speech. And then if you were the best from the class or one of the top three in the class, you then went on to the gym and you had to give your speech in front of everybody. I did a speech on Sylvester Stallone. I was so into Rocky in like grade 7. A bit of a loser, but I'm excited to see Anthony Appolito playing Sylvester Stallone. You need to check out the trailer. If you go online now and look up I Play Rocky, he is just like Sly. It is really good. And so I'm interested on Rocky itself is like the story of Stallone recognizing he wants to be an actor, but needs to write his own movie because nobody is going to hire him to be an actor. That movie goes on to win an Academy Award. So I'm very interested to see I Play Rocky, and I think I might have to head out to WIFF to check this movie out. Again, you have a chance at a four-pack of passes to any screening of your choice. Go to our website, am800cklw.com. Your keyword for today is Windsor. Lots of different films you'd be able to check out. I know that there's some local films coming to the area, which I always like. I feel like it's a mix of kind of local talent, but then also national and international talent. I think it was a couple of weeks back. I think actually you were in for me, Elliot. It was an interview that I'd booked with. There's a new Terry Fox documentary. And it's, I don't know if it's made its debut yet, actually. I think it may be making its debut at WIFF.
1: I don't remember either. But I remember being very interested in that because it's got all of the new hidden footage that was found recently.
0: And that's the interesting thing is we all know the story of Terry Fox, but I feel like there's so many different layers to it. On Mornings with Mike and Meg, we talked to Fred Fox about his story. And then, like I said, we spoke to the director of this film. And so I'm excited to check that one out. But again, different local talent, 74 documentaries, 181 films that have come through leading film festivals around the world. So really just bringing great talent to your city. So one last time, because this is your last code word for the week, am800cklw.com, enter the code word Windsor, and you could get that four-pack of tickets to WIFF. We've already got texts on the text board. Bonnie, head over to the website and enter Windsor. If you do it on the website, you'll have a chance there. We'll reach out to you in a couple of days. Coming up, we're going to talk to Chris Lewis about an increase in youth auto thefts in Windsor. We'll unpack that more coming up next on Live and Local with Steve Martin on AM800.
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4: It's 7 o'clock.
5: 12 degrees in Windsor, Essex. Mainly sunny today. The daytime high reaching 21 or 70 Fahrenheit. I'm Dustin Kaufman, AM800 News. Windsor police say County Road 9 in Amherstburg between County Road 18 and South Side Road has reopened following an earlier crash. Coming up, some Harrow identity restored to the Harrow Fairgrounds Archway. But first, With U.S. tariffs and economic uncertainty continuing to impact small businesses, the province is investing $49 million over 3 years in Ontario's small business advisory centers. In Windsor, the Small Business and Entrepreneurship Center has secured renewed provincial funding for the next 3 years. Executive Director Sabrina DeMarco says they want to pursue local ideas and turn them into thriving small businesses.
4: The financial supports are one thing. What we find is that when people engage with the center and they take our training and they participate in our mentoring groups and advisory services, they realize it's great that I received the funding, but these other supports are so invaluable. I didn't know about them until I tried.
5: DeMarco says the Windsor Center will be able to offer more grants to local entrepreneurs, increasing the number of starter company grants from 17 to 23. Each grant includes training, mentorship, and up to $5,000 in funding. Tourism Windsor Essex Pelee Island wants your feedback on tourism and how it can improve across the region. TWEPI has launched a survey to gauge views on tourism benefits, impacts, and opportunities. CEO Gordon Orr says many locals may not realize the tourism opportunities in their own backyard, including Adventure Bay and the region's wineries.
6: Community really helps tell our story in so many ways, and they also support an industry that supports over 11,200 jobs locally. Tourism's an economic generator, job creator. We have over $817 million injected annually as an economic benefit because we have 5.1 million visitors coming to visit our region.
5: The survey is live until November 9th, and a link can be found in the story on our website. Essex Council is restoring some Harrow identity to the Harrow Fairgrounds archway. Council has approved replacing the Essex logo on the left side of the restored landmark with the word Harrow. This after residents said the current branding took away from the community's identity. Ward 1 Councillor Katie McGuire-Blaze said replacing the sign is a reasonable move as it reflects residents' wishes and stays within budget.
7: On social media, it was very loud and clear that the residents of Harrow were not happy with the look of the arch. So if it makes them happy and it's something that the Harrow Fair Board is on board with as well, and it's in budget, I don't see any problem with switching it out to make everybody happy.
5: The change will cost about $3,000 with funds coming from the existing project budget. Foreign Affairs Minister Anita Anand is set to address the United Nations General Assembly today.
8: Her speech is expected to touch on support for Ukraine, the Middle East, and Arctic sovereignty. Anita Anand says we'll also touch on the middle power strategy that Prime Minister Mark Carney outlined at the start of the year. She says Canada does not lean back from uncomfortable conversations. Anand will deliver today's speech instead of Carney. He was there from Monday to Wednesday, but officials say he can't deliver today's address because of scheduling issues. Jason White, The Canadian Press.
5: In sports, the Windsor Spitfires fell 4-2 to the Flint Firebirds at home last night. The Spits will head to Saginaw to face off against the Spirit tonight. Puck drop set for 7:05. The pregame show with Steve Bell underway at 6:50 right here on AM 800. 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
5: Now the forecast from the AM 800 Weather Center. Mainly sunny today. The wind out of the north gusting to 40 kilometers an hour at times, up to 21 or 70 for the high. Clear sky for this evening. Fog patches developing overnight down to 9 or 48. Tomorrow, fog lifting in the morning, then a sunny day ahead. A windy high 21 or 70 expected. Clear sky tomorrow evening down to 11 or 52. And sunny Monday, high 22 or 72. Right now in Windsor, it is now 10 or 50 Fahrenheit. I'm Dustin Kaufman, AM 800 News.
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0: listening to Live and Local on AM 800 CKLW. I'm Steve Martin here with you. You know me from Mornings with Mike and Meg. We've already had a busy morning. We talked a little truth and reconciliation earlier this morning, as well as aging simulation suits. That was a very interesting conversation we had with a nursing researcher from Niagara College. So if you want to check any of that out, you can head on over to am800ckLW.com later this morning. We'll have all of those interviews posted for you there, and you can stream back on the YouTube page, whatever is easiest for you. I'm very interested in this story coming up here because we've seen an increase in youth crime. We've heard that it's an ongoing issue in communities throughout Ontario, throughout Canada. But there was a story earlier this week of a West Windsor woman who believes that her car was stolen, or at least a child of the age of 10 was involved in a car theft. So I wanted to reach out to our public safety analyst and former OPP commissioner, Chris Lewis, to try and break this down, Chris, because it's a strange story that a 10-year-old is sneaking into the home and stealing a key fob, and then later that night, the resident says that the car was stolen.
1: Yeah, this, good morning to you, and thanks for having me. But this is a whole new world of bizarre. We have seen youth crime increase, absolutely. We're seeing even young or late teens be involved in gun-for-hire cases in the Toronto area. For years, we've seen young kids being drug runners and kind of inner-city TV shows, but based on reality in the United States and you know, some major cities. But for a 10-year-old, like a 10-year-old kid doesn't think of this on his own. So there's adults manipulating people as young as 10 years old to commit crimes. This is scary, scary stuff.
0: Well, and like you said, it's an increasing trend. But let's set the table as far as the woman said her kids were playing outside. A child from the neighborhood came up, was playing with them, and they noticed on their door cam that the child at some point snuck in from the porch into the house. And it wasn't until later that evening that her and her husband couldn't find the car keys. And they just assumed, like all of us, oh, I put the keys down somewhere else. But then later that evening, the car was stolen. So now they're hypothesizing that the child went in and took the key fob off the key ring and then gave it to whoever he was involved with, I guess. But like this one to me is just too well planned for it to be kind of a random occurrence. Like this
1: Absolutely.
0: Seems too well planned.
1: No, when you think back to being 10 years old, I mean, you're worried about your bicycle. I mean, the world has changed, and yeah, kids are into the internet and stuff at a very young age now, but ultimately, no 10-year-old kid comes up with a scam to sneak in a house and steal a key fob to later ultimately have the car stolen. I mean, they're 10-year-olds not getting behind the wheel and driving in all likelihood. So they've done it for somebody older. May have been someone only 15 or 16, but ultimately along the way, there's an adult up there somewhere that is directing this, and they're using kids because they're expendable.
0: And is
1: so
0: it,
1: if a 10-year-old gets caught, what's going to happen? A 10-year-old's never going to jail. I mean, that's ridiculous. So that's frightening.
0: Well, and that's what I was going to ask is about the idea of using youth because there isn't the punishment that it would exist if it was somebody of age who could see jail time, or even somebody in that, I guess, 15-plus who could be tried as an adult.
1: That's right. It, likely for car theft, someone at 15 is not going to be charged as an adult. Generally, it's more real violent crimes that occurs. But regardless, it's just, I think, you know, not because of this case, which we don't know for sure, 100%, but the 10-year-old did it. It sounds like it. but I think they need to revamp our Youth Criminal Justice Act to some degree, too, because of this trend. But having said that, I think, you know, the issues here that kids, in a general sense, kids are involved more and more in crime is a huge parenting issue. And I think when you dissect it, in cases that I'm aware of, ultimately, quite often, and some will get mad at me for saying this, kids that are doing this are coming from very dysfunctional homes. They live in communities that often are impoverished or you know, and maybe in homes that one mom's got eight kids and just can't do it all. I don't know. But ultimately, the 10-year-old from the well-established and grounded family, generally speaking, is not going to get lured into that. And that is a sad reality.
0: Well, and we had an issue a couple of weeks ago where it was a 12 and a 13-year-old in the area charged with,
1: right.
0: I think there was 45, 48 charges involved with vehicles. So this is obviously a growing trend. Is it because the value in the vehicles is something that criminals are kind of focused on, or is it just the accessibility?
1: Well, absolutely. Car thefts are going up all over Canada. In the Greater Toronto Area, they've had some success with some major investigations and taken down rings that are stealing cars, but car thefts have been on the rise. And those cars are ultimately going to older people, organized crimes involved at the top end, and those cars are quite often going overseas and they're gone within days. And so there's a lot, that's a big issue in itself for police and intelligence agencies, insurance companies to work through in Canada. But, you know, based, you know, with our discussion here, the fact that 12 and 13, 14-year-old kids are involved, you know, I remember taking my dad's car for a ride one time when he wasn't looking when I was 14, but I didn't steal it and take off with it and sell it. But so these investigations, like the Windsor one, I'm sure are ongoing, and they're trying to link who are the adults involved in this, what organized crime groups are involved in this, because a bunch of 13, 14-year-old kids don't have the wherewithal to buy, steal cars, sell them, and get them on the market. I mean, that's ridiculous. So they have to work their way up in an investigation, try and find out who's at the top of that.
0: And that, I guess, is some of the assumption, is that it is a bigger crime ring that is kind of organizing these thefts and, I guess, recruiting young people?
1: Well, absolutely. That's what's happening. It's like the gun for hire thing in the Toronto area. You know, kids in their teens are you know, they're older people, criminals, organized criminals, not just street thugs, but organized criminals with established organizations that can move product and do things. But in the Toronto area, they're hiring them to kill people or to shoot up the U.S. consulate and things of that nature. It's gun for hire. Ultimately, one of those investigations, as they worked through it, ended up in the death of a Toronto police officer. So, you know, this is big stuff. This isn't kids joyriding. This is the kids that are in the Windsor case here. They're involved in organized criminal theft rings at the bottom end because they're expendable, and they're being recruited to do these things for older people. And of course, that's where the focus ends up being in the investigation part.
0: And like you said, I do think it is a bigger issue is surrounding some of the access to kids, but you'd mentioned that there might need to be changes to the youth criminal justice system. What do you see as realistic changes that could kind of deter some of this behavior?
1: Well, I mean, there's always the ability to charge them as adult. An adult doesn't happen very often. I really think they need to look at the crime trends right across the country and the ages of kids, and I'm not saying you're going to lock every kid up that's involved in the crime, you know, far from it. But if more and more kids are getting involved in violent crime specifically because of their kind of expendability and the fact that they won't get punished in a serious way, then maybe they have to look at it. I don't know what changes need to be made, but there needs to be some analysis and some thought put into it as opposed to, oh, that's our legislation. The legislation can be changed, the situations change.
0: Well, it does sound like it does need to be changed. What would somebody, let's go back to, I guess, the 12 and 13-year-olds that were charged, what would the punishment look like?
1: Well, it would be nothing.
0: Nothing?
1: 12, 13-year-olds, it would be absolutely nothing, zero.
0: So going back to that angle of parenting, is there any impact on parents at that point? Do they see anything based off of those charges, or no, it's just, it's a youth committing this crime, so the system kind of lets it be?
1: They have to prove that the parents were somehow involved, as opposed to just the absence of parenting. And so that, without a doubt, the absence of parenting is a huge issue for us in Canadian society. And once again, it's quite often, and sadly so, parents who have, you know, their own issues, and there's just a lack of parenting. They don't know where the kids are, what they're doing.
0: Well, and there's so many different angles to that.
1: You know, the flashy lifestyle being involved in the car theft ring and getting paid, you know, several hundred dollars or whatever by an adult, that's pretty attractive lifestyle for them.
0: Well, yeah, so, and that goes deeper to some of what these children are seeing in different outlets, where it can be an admirable thing. Or I know we spoke to the executive director of Essex County Youth Diversion a couple of weeks ago around that 12 and 13 year old story. And Joanna Conrad was saying kids can see Hotwire videos on TikTok.
1: Yep.
0: And so that stuff is just out there for them.
1: Yeah, well, that whole, you know, even right up to the drugs and guns and gangs lifestyle and rap music that glorifies that sort of lifestyle and kids being attracted to, I can be a somebody. I have nothing now, no parenting. I haven't seen my parents in years. I don't even know, they don't know what I'm doing today. But I could work for this cool older criminal and have money and a gun and commit crimes. Like that to them, that's attractive. So between educators and social services agencies, mental health people, parenting organization, and parents, we need to defeat that and attract these kids to a positive lifestyle, not feel they have no out, but to become criminals.
0: Well, and going back to the idea of charges and it being a bigger crime ring, and we've seen some of these arrests, I guess, out Toronto way of these bigger crime rings. Is there extra charges applied for the use of youth in these organizations?
1: I don't know that. I know that, like, just in a general sense, if you counsel someone to commit a crime or involved in a conspiracy to commit a crime with them, it doesn't matter how old they are, you can still be charged. And so there's offenses there around all that for the counseling to commit or aiding and abetting and things like that. You become a part of the crime, you can be charged with the crime too, even though the 12-year-old kid did it. The criminal justice system certainly has the ability to deal with people that are doing that now. But maybe over time that needs to be looked at too, to make sure that nothing's slipping through the cracks.
0: Yeah, there doesn't seem to be a lot of deterrent for these organized crime organizations to not use youth. And I think that might be a way. Again, this is a layered issue, and I don't think
1: for sure
0: sending people to jail is going to be our answer. But throughout those layers, if there isn't different things that can be done.
1: No, but those people at the top need to go to jail. They're potentially ruining kids' lives. So they, without a doubt, we need to be a little tougher on crime in some cases than we have been. Can't lock up the whole world, and we're not going to lock up 12-year-olds, but at the same time, as the system is being worked by people, then legislators need to look at ways to get around that to try and make sure the system works for us, the potential victims out there.
0: Definitely. Well, Chris, thank you for the time. I've got one more quick, if you can give kind of a PSA as far as, I guess, safety around the home. Or we had, when we talked about this earlier this week on the morning show, somebody said, well, you got to be careful with your keys. And I don't know that that is necessarily the answer, but any advice as far as, I guess, watching who's coming in and out of your home or who your kids are spending time with?
1: Well, I mean, absolutely. I mean, you just summed it up. Like, why would we not watch who's coming in and out of our home? You hate to think as a parent and you've got kids and they've got friends that, one of them is going to potentially steal your keys. But if you've got kids in the house, neighborhood kids, why would you have money laying around? Why would you have your car keys sitting there? Even in our house, we don't leave our stuff on the counter. It goes into a specific drawer and it's out of sight. That doesn't necessarily stop it from being stolen, but it certainly doesn't make it easy for someone that walks in the house and sees something immediately can run off of it. They'd have to really start looking around. And there's the so-called Faraday bags as well that you can buy for, put your key fobs in so that, organized criminals that are going around with devices trying to get a signal from your key fob, particularly if you've got a real high-end car in the driveway, a Porsche or whatever, a high-end SUV or something, then those are the places people are trying to find your key fob with devices. So putting it in one of those bags helps, but I don't do that. I just put my key fob in a drawer inside the house, and we don't allow 10-year-olds to run around our house either.
0: Well, and that's some of it, I think, again, too. Like you said, it ties into some of the different ways that you can add layers of this, but it is obviously a much bigger problem. So, again, I guess we continue to see what we can do to help our youth in the community, but I appreciate your time this morning, Chris.
1: Absolutely. Anytime. Happy to talk with you. Thank you.
0: Thanks. That was Chris Lewis, CTV public safety analyst and former OPP commissioner. We were talking about a story in West Windsor where a parent is believing, again, all of this is alleged, that her kids were playing with a 10-year-old out in the driveway, and at some point she saw on her door camera that this child entered the home and believed that the child had stolen the key fob there. It wasn't until later in the evening that her and her husband realized that the keys weren't there. And then later that night, a neighbor's security camera picked up the theft of their car out of the driveway. So scary things. And I think, like Chris was saying, the bigger issue is, why are our youth either in access to some of these people and organizations, or kind of lured into the glamour of crime? And I think, like he said, it's a parenting issue, but there are so many different avenues. Even as far as this woman here, you want your kids to be able to play in the neighborhood. I can remember growing up playing road hockey and different things with different neighbors, and that's how you would meet new kids in the neighborhood, and eventually you would develop friendships. There was one kid down around the corner with me that I had no idea who he was. We went to different schools. We started playing road hockey. Over time, developed a friendship. I still talk to him to this day. And so you don't want to take that from our kids because of stories like this, but what actually can be done? If you have any thoughts here on the text board, 519-792-2559. Trevor saying, I think there needs to be changes, as if a youth are a repeat offender, your name gets released. No ifs, ands, or buts. It needs to be changed, the law, to your second offense, your name is released, and you're tried at a different level. I don't know about that, Trevor, because my worry there is you have somebody young, and they make a mistake. And at that age, you don't know what you're doing. 10 to 15, I can remember some of the stupid things we would do. I don't know that the ownership needs to be on the youth at that point. And then if you do release the name, this person goes for a job interview, or they, whatever it is, because of the internet these days, that will live forever. And that will be a stain on their being for the rest of their lives. And I don't know that that's fair, because it just doesn't allow for second chances or opportunities. And I think, like Chris said, this is a bigger issue where some of these organizations are to blame. But the fact that we aren't punishing youth in any way, I don't know that that's fair. I don't know that we shouldn't have some impact on parents. We saw stories the last couple of weeks. We've been talking about e-scooters a lot, and parents being charged for e-scooters that their kids are using and not wearing a helmet or going speeds that shouldn't be. So is there something that we can tie in there to parenting? I know Chris was saying, unless you can make that direct link, there can't be criminal charges, but is there not something in between? Mike here on the text board saying, maybe a young offender should be locked up in a cell for a few hours to shake them up a bit. I don't know that shaking up our kids is the answer. I don't know that, I forget the name of the show, Scared Straight. I don't think we're going to scare anybody straight into not committing these crimes. I think it does tie into what's going on at the home and the bigger issue of our kids feeling part of a community. Knowing that at the end of the day, stealing property, if it's a pack of gum at a convenience store or if it's a car out of somebody's driveway, is wrong. And so what can we do as far as that education possibly? We do have to take the break here. I know I've got Joe on the line. We'll get to Joe in a minute. If you have any comments or you want to call in, 519-792-2559. We're talking about a car theft in West Windsor that we're thinking a 10-year-old was involved in. This comes off of a story a couple of weeks ago where 12 and 13-year-olds charged with 45 different crimes based in car theft. Scary stuff, but I want to hear what your thoughts are again. 519-792-2559. 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
0: take a look at the forecast. We're going to have a beautiful weekend, it looks. Updating things here to make sure. Yes, today, mainly sunny. We get to a high of 21 degrees. Tonight, clear skies, but we're dropping below 10 degrees. We're definitely going to have to check in with Sandy McDonald coming up at 8 o'clock on Get Gardening to see if there's anything we need to be concerned about the gardens with those overnight temperatures. Tomorrow, warm, 21 is our high, and sunshine all day. An absolutely beautiful Sunday. Sunday night, we get to a low of 11. And kicking off the work week Monday, a high of 22 degrees and sunshine. Right now, actually, I think it's gotten colder out there. Weather saying here that it is 10 degrees now, and that is 50 Fahrenheit.
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0: Jacob, Meg. Been with you a couple of Saturdays now. Always enjoy the interaction. I know we've got Joe on the line. We'll come to you in a second, Joe. But I wanted to get to one text here. I knew at the age of 16 that I shouldn't be stealing cars. We're talking about a story out in the West End where a parent, her child was outside playing with one of the neighborhood kids, this 10-year-old who they weren't familiar with. But again, we all know what it's like to, hey, you're playing basketball, you're doing something out in the front yard, start playing with the kids. The story says here that they sat on the porch for a bit, and then at some point she noticed on her door cam that this 10-year-old went into her home, and then later that evening their car was stolen. They recognized that their keys weren't on the key hook a couple of hours later, but like all of us, we drop our keys down somewhere, put them down, forget where we put them. So, but the allegation here is that the 10-year-old was involved in something where he took the key fob. We talked to Chris Lewis 20 minutes ago, saying that this is probably part of bigger organized crime and that there's a concern there. But I want to know what kind of impact there. So that text is as far as, I knew at the age of 16 I shouldn't be stealing cars. Let's not also forget that city kids aren't the only ones that ever get to hide behind anonymity after committing a crime. And a child who commits a crime in a small town regardless does not get an anonymity. I can't say that. That's tough on a Saturday morning. Anonymity. Oh my goodness. So I think the idea, because we were talking before the break there about, I don't know that we should be putting out public names and different things because it can ruin somebody's life at a young age. And so I go back to that idea. Yeah, at 16, we knew stealing cars isn't a good idea. But did we at 10? Did we earlier? And that's, we can't always say that our experience was everybody's experience. So I do think it's a bigger issue. But we've got Joe on the line. He's been waiting patiently. Joe, who do you think needs to be more accountable when it comes to these issues?
1: I say the kids.
0: So you think that we should be charging the kids?
1: When it comes to, pardon me?
0: You think we should be charging the kids with something?
1: Well, we need to be doing something instead of nothing. I mean, the only example I have for my own is my one kid. He did things in school, stole from UNICEF, sold chocolate bars, kept the money, spent it on himself. And we says, well, he's paid. You didn't, two things. You didn't ask the parents to help out in those issues. Same thing with this kid. The thing wasn't held accountable. And if you're not holding a kid accountable somehow, some way, my opinion for my son, he could have went in and cleaned the board wire, cleaned the boards on the wall, or helped the janitor out at certain times of the day before and after school to pay back stuff. Same thing with this kid. If I had a strange kid, especially now in today's society, playing with my kids, I'd be asking, where did you come from? What's your name? You know, do the generalities, okay? But I would definitely be looking at this kid more often than not, you know, being playing with my kids in the yard. Is he still playing with my kids? What's he doing? I mean, from a parent, from afar, you can see a lot of things without saying a word and learn things.
0: Do you think the parents need to be held accountable, though, Joe? Do you think in some way the parents should be held accountable as well?
1: Well, I'm on the same venue that CK brought up the other day. You can raise a good kid, you can raise a bad kid. It's the kid that makes those decisions. And I'm going to steal from Chris when he said it's bigger than just this one kid because other kids were involved. So therefore, we need to catch the kids at 10 years old or whoever these young ones are. They're being given something as a reward for doing what they're doing. I'm not, you know, you're not going to go and steal car keys and say, here you go there, whoever, and then they're going to get something back. So there's a payment of some form that this kid is getting.
0: And Chris Lewis kind of got to that point as far as we need to work our way up the ladder and try to determine where that kind of incentive is coming from. Thank you for the call, Joe. I do think you bring a good point, but I just don't know that at 10 years old or 12 years old, you're going to understand the true impact of your actions. We had another text here. I heard in Hong Kong or somewhere, criminals are canned before they even tried, before they are even tried in the court system. And that's an incentive not to commit any crime because they don't want to be canned. Now, I asked this texter, I don't know if canned means like sent to a holding cell. Is it canned in a different capacity? I'm not sure there. But again, I don't know that this idea of scared straight is our best option when it comes to trying to teach our youth. I think we need to, we've talked about gentle parenting. I don't know that gentle parenting is the right answer, but I do think we need to pay a little bit more attention to what's going on, like Joe was saying there, but also to educate our kids, to bring them into the community more and try to balance that respect or that ownership of feeling a part of their community. I think that is the way that we can kind of encourage our children to be better citizens. And I think educating them as young as possible, it's tough though, because again, you see the benefit to some of those consequences when it comes to, like, I was astonished that Chris said, Chris Lewis, when we spoke to him earlier, former OPP commissioner, that these kids that are charged, the 12 and 13 year old from earlier in August, they don't see any kind of punishment. And that to me is just wild. We've got John on the line here. John, what are your thoughts on this?
2: Well, I really think that one of the biggest problems is we need to get rid of the Youthful Offenders Act and at the same time make it a severe crime for anybody of age that encourages or uses young people to do crimes, that they be held extremely accountable for it. And that way the punishment is both ways, that kids are old enough, they know they're doing something wrong, but also make it so that nobody that's older can use kids because they know nobody can be held accountable.
0: Yeah, and I do think I asked Chris that. I said, like, I was shocked at the fact that there is zero punishment, that there, I would hope that it stays on your record in some capacity, but the fact that there isn't, I don't know, even accountability to the parents at that point or something, it is incentivizing those organized crime teams, or however you want to frame it, to use children. And I think that is kind of the belly of this.
2: Yeah, and that seems to be the problem, that kids are getting pushed into this younger and younger, and they seem to know that they're not going to be held accountable, but the people using them feel the same way, that it's a way for them to do crimes without any accountability. But I think it should be made an extremely severe offense.
0: Definitely. And I appreciate the call, John. I think that even adds to what I was saying with Chris Lewis earlier, where, okay, so we eventually get these organized crime groups. Are they facing more charges because they are using youth? Is there some way that we can have charges for recruiting these kids? I do think it's a bigger issue. I do have to take the break, though. We're going to take a quick break here. We've got some texts we will get to. Again, if you want to join us, 519-792-2559.
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not timing out the little. So the liner that you hear the big voice, we'll call it. And then Elliot hit that sweetly into the music. That's one thing as a producer. Just love. It's the small things when you're buying the glass. So well done there, Elliot. Some good tunes this morning, too. All right. I want to get to some texts because we've got some good interaction on this. Again, we're talking about a story in West Windsor where a parent is concerned that her children were playing outside. A neighborhood kid, about 10 years old, joined them. At one point, they were sitting on their porch. Through her door camera, she's able to see that this 10-year-old entered her home. A couple hours later, her and her husband were looking for their car keys and couldn't find them. Like anybody, you think you've put the keys down somewhere, they're in a jacket pocket, they're in your pants pocket, whatever it is. Later that evening, though, a neighbor's security camera catches the car being stolen by what seemed to be two other youth. Again, this goes back to a story a few weeks back where a 12 and a 13-year-old were charged with over 40 charges surrounding car theft. So we've been talking about this most of this hour. We talked to former OPP Commissioner Chris Lewis about the issue and how it does tie into bigger organized crime. But then we talked about the angle of parenting. And so I want to go to this text here. Mind-boggling with what these kids are doing in this day and age. I never thought of doing this when I was a kid. Parents should be held accountable to an extent. Know where your kids are and who they are with. Like the old saying goes, you do the crime, you do the time. Don't care how old you are. And that's an interesting perspective. I don't know that I want a 10-year-old to be punished for this crime. Or even a 12 or a 13-year-old. You're still maturing. You're still developing. You don't understand the impact of your actions. But I think we can do more to educate our youth on the impact of our actions and the impact of a community. We spoke to the Skanaw Family Learning Center earlier in the show about truth and reconciliation. They talked about the community and a community approach to raising children. They have child and youth care that they're doing out in Amherstburg. I've got an event today at noon honoring Truth and Rec. If you want to check that out, we'll get you some more details coming up in the next segment. But I think that idea of community approach, our children aren't feeling like they are part of our community. We've talked about this with our parenting expert, Sarah Rosenskreet, about screen time and different things. It is such a layered conversation, but I don't know that I want to be charging somebody under the age of 16 with some of these crimes. I just don't know that that's the answer. Mike on the text board here, I believe there's a Parental Responsibility Act where parents could be civilly liable, so have to pay for the youth crime. That's an interesting aspect. I don't know how feasible or realistic it is with our court systems where, okay, you don't know who these kids are or how you're going to track that down, but I'm interested in the idea of accountability going to the parents. Again, I don't know if it needs to be financial, though, because that's some of these concerns is some of the youth that are involved in this are coming from homes where they're doing this because of the financial incentive from these organized crimes because the at-home situation isn't great. So I don't know that putting further burden on the parental system is the answer, but I do think that there needs to be some kind of accountability. Again, though, I feel like education needs to be kind of the driving force in any of this when it comes down to it. We've actually got two texts here on this. It's interesting. Teresa just texted in with a similar thought from somebody earlier. The other aspect that we need to look at is a 10-year-old may have been bullied or threatened into doing this by older kids. He may have felt that he was in danger if he didn't do the crime, do what his criminal friends wanted. And again, that ties into the education piece. So yeah, what if this kid was pressured where he honestly just wanted to be in the front lawn playing basketball or hanging out with some other kids, but he's feeling some pressure from some outside source that he needs to do this? So Teresa went on to say, similarly, no one knows if this child was bullied into taking the keys. Does he have a support group at home? Investigate before judging. Who knows what his life experience is like? And that, Teresa, I think sums it up beautifully. We don't know where this kid's coming from. It's not his fault. No 10-year-old is of their own mind going and committing these crimes. No 12 or 13-year-old of their own mind is going and committing these crimes. So there needs to be more, I don't want to say research because research even sounds informal. There needs to be more education on this. We need to look into what the background of these people. We need to meet our children where they are at, educate them, make them feel more a part of their community where just inherently they don't want to hurt their neighbor.
They want to go and hang out in the front yard and play. And I wanted to come back to this one because I had reached out asking about some clarification. Somebody had said what I thought was canned, like sending the children to be canned. No, this individual was saying caned or some kind of corporal punishment. And I'm sorry, texter, but that's just not the answer. Society has moved past that. I know that that may previously have been something that we did as far as discipline, or I don't even want to call it discipline because it's just not the answer. There doesn't need to be physical punishment. There doesn't need to be fear-motivated parenting to try to clear up these issues. I think we go back to what Teresa said is we don't know what that home life is like. We don't know if they're being pressured from an outside source. We don't know if they're being not even like consciously pressured, but subconsciously where, oh, I hear mom and dad talking about we don't have enough money to do X, Y, or Z, or I haven't eaten, so maybe this is an opportunity for me to earn some money and to... Maybe this 10-year-old's looking out for their younger siblings as far as, oh, if I do this, this is something I can build to. So I have to immediately say, no, corporal punishment is not the answer. You're never laying a hand. That doesn't build a community where people want to give to their neighbors. That doesn't help with this problem. I do think there needs to be accountability. Don't get me wrong. I'm not saying that there doesn't need to be a response for an action. But we're not going to physically harm anybody. It's just not the answer. We don't do that with other criminals. And we've moved past that as a society. And I think looking back is remaining in the past. And it doesn't help us move towards the future. Was there something from corporal punishment that maybe we could look towards as far as a deterrent? I don't know that that's the right answer. From some of the things that I have read, I don't think fear is how we're going to motivate people. But is there something in that motivation of not committing these crimes, feeling a part of a community? I don't know. We're not going to have the answer today. We're not going to have the answer next week. But I think we need to be talking about it more. And we need to be thinking of others. Like Teresa said, investigate before judging. And I hope this conversation hasn't come off as judging the individual. Because that is by no means, if it is the 10-year-old, if it is the parent's home who's not paying attention to their kids, I don't know that I'm not trying to judge. And I hope that's not how this has come off. But if we don't have these tough conversations, then we continue to exist in the past and nothing changes. All right, that's going to wrap up that conversation. I appreciate the texts and the calls on it, though. It is always great to have some back and

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1: 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Shaping up to be a beautiful weekend. It's been a beautiful couple of days too after some of the gloom that we had last weekend and into this week. Today we get to a high of 21 degrees, mainly sunny. We are going to drop below 10 degrees tonight. So coming up on Get Gardening, we'll ask Sandy McDonald, what do we got to do to prepare the plants? Do we have to do anything? Maybe they'll be fine. So tonight, a low of 9 degrees but clear skies. Tomorrow, 21 and mainly sunny. We get to a low of 11 degrees tomorrow night. And on Monday, another beautiful day, high of 22 and sunshine throughout the day. Right now out there, it is 10 degrees. Feels like 50 degrees Fahrenheit.
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11: Oh, happy birthday!

All right, birthdays and anniversaries for a beautiful weekend. Celebrating today on the 26th, we have Scott Collins celebrating his 64th birthday. Ruby Chartier is 12. Josette Leonard celebrating the 58th birthday. Dave Melosh is 63. Heather Sasso celebrating her 43rd. Duke Snyder with a birthday. We've got Adele Rochon celebrating today. Chris Beck is 37. Susan Marcinko is 79 today. Cassandra Roy celebrating the 37th. Rick LaFontaine, the 48th. Paul McCarthy with a birthday today. Jessica Bradford is 44. And Father Dave Boulette is turning 76 today. Happy birthday to everybody. A couple of anniversaries for today. Mark and Rhonda Blanchett celebrating 39 years. And Mark and Jody Haller also celebrating a 39th anniversary. So happy anniversary today to both of you. Tomorrow, a couple of birthdays here. We've got Scotty LaPaine celebrating 28th. Marcy Gomez is 53. Larry Tonkin, 69. Emma Wallace is 21. Cruz Little celebrating 6th birthday tomorrow. Mary McCarthy is 63. Axel Cruz is 16. And Raymond Dixon celebrating tomorrow, 54 years old. Couple of anniversaries tomorrow as well. We have Heather and Charles Sasso celebrating their 12th anniversary. Annette and Greg Cow celebrating a 40th. And Levi and Daniela Hardy celebrating the first anniversary. What do you do for the first anniversary? I gotta start planning that. I got married in May. It'll be next May. On a beautiful weekend like this, there's so much to do. I think you could check out one of the different events. I don't know that you're going to Pizza Fest.

0: Fest for your first anniversary. I am going to Pizza Fest today, though, because my wife is all about the pizza in Windsor right now. So Pizza Fest downtown today at City Hall at 12 o'clock if you want to check that out. But happy birthday and anniversary to everybody. Yeah, I really do. I probably should start thinking about it now because knowing me, it's going to be last minute. I jokingly said something about like, oh, happy whatever month anniversary. And I got the day wrong already. It's the 16th and I said the 15th like last week. So I probably should be planning something for the first coming up. Let's check the text board here. We did have some interaction on the topic. Robert telling me it's getting really repetitive. Let's move on. I know we've kind of done an hour on youth crime and that wasn't my intention, but I do think it's a conversation that needs to be had and people have things to say on it. So I do appreciate that, Robert, but we're going to wrap things up with a few couple of texts here. A texter here, past summer was the worst. I've noticed a big increase in groups of kids riding bikes and ATVs aged 12 to 16, pausing around to pass a joint or a bong guilt-free, then recounting and driving down our roads in a local small rural community. They must be getting money and someone to buy this stuff or stealing it for them. More parental monitoring is needed. I don't know that they're necessarily getting money from elsewhere. And again, we're assuming some of these ages, 12 to 16. I know I had a job at 14 or 15, but you get one kid in that group possibly trying to get some of this. So maybe that's an issue. I don't know. It has been a bad summer for some of this. We talked a couple of weeks ago. Elliot, you were saying that your car got broken into on the road. And I think that's a symptom of this larger issue is just kind of break-ins where they're kind of just rifling through your car. They're not trying to steal the car. They're just breaking into the car. But we've seen that happening throughout different communities in the area. All right, I do want to get a couple of mentions in on a couple of different events happening this weekend in the area. We were just talking about Pizza Fest that is happening downtown today. You can check that out. You can get a $2 slice. It's very funny. Me and my wife were talking about heading down, grabbing some quick lunch, and then heading out to Amherstburg after that. And she's like, well, if we get 5 slices, you get entered to win a pizza oven. Do you think you could eat 5 slices on your own? Because then we could get entered twice. So I think we're going to have a lot of pizza at my house when it comes to heading on down to Pizza Fest this week. But then my plan is to head to Amherstburg after that. We spoke to the Skanaw Family Learning Center earlier on in the show. They're having a Truth and Reconciliation event today at King's Navy Yard Park. It's not even just at King's Navy Yard Park. It sounds like the whole town of Amherstburg has shown up for this event and is putting on different displays in the shops or different activities throughout the community. So again, opening ceremonies are at noon today in Amherstburg. They're going to have Indigenous arts and crafts vendors. There's going to be teachings and conversations, some drum circles. The early on children's activities will also be on site there. Some interesting news is they're working with the early on areas out there. That's kind of childcare, but then also they've opened 73 new spaces at a childcare complex soon to be opened. We kind of announced that earlier this morning. Some great work being done in Amherstburg by the organization and by the community as a whole. So if you've got an opportunity today or this afternoon to head to Amherstburg, you can check that out. Things are on from noon until 4. If not, we will be talking about Truth and Reconciliation throughout the week. Some local events on Wednesday for Orange Shirt Day. But again, like we said in that interview, it's not a one-day thing. This is something that we think about throughout every day. We can't just focus on, oh, Orange Shirt Day's on the 30th. This is when we're going to talk about it. There's more conversation to be had. So we will for sure have those conversations leading up to Wednesday, but some local events there. Also happening this weekend, we have the Ruthven Apple Festival at Colasanti's. So that's also on today. So a busy Saturday. We were kind of talking in the newsroom here. What are we doing this weekend? We got to kind of check things out. It's such a busy weekend, but I know that's a big one that everybody was interested. The 47th Ruthven Apple Festival. All right. That kind of wraps things up for me. Thanks again for all of the texts and calls on some of the conversation this morning. Appreciate the interaction and appreciate you joining us here on Live and Local on AM 800. I'm Steve Martin. Bye for now.
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3: It's 8 o'clock.
4: Ten degrees in Windsor Essex, mainly sunny today. The daytime high reaching 21 or 70 Fahrenheit. I'm Dustin Kaufman, AM 800 News. Coming up, Tweppy wants your feedback in a new survey. But first, with U.S. tariffs and economic uncertainty creating challenges, the province is investing $49 million over 3 years in Ontario's small business advisory centers. In Windsor, the Small Business and Entrepreneurship Center has renewed its provincial funding agreement. Executive Director Sabrina DeMarco says the center will also see a 10% boost in core funding and expanded support for entrepreneurial grant programs.
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4: Last year alone, the province supported more than 16,000 businesses and helped create more than 16,600 jobs. Children receiving intensive mental health treatment at Hotel Du Grace Healthcare's Regional Children's Center now have a new place to play. The Nest is a new playground for children in the Intensive Treatment Services Program. More than $105,000 was raised for the project through a community fundraising campaign led by Dave and Mackenzie Cassidy. Cassidy says the playground honors her late grandmother.
6: She had the biggest heart. She would get her checkbook out to make the first donation for every fundraiser I ever put together. And she was a daycare cook. She loved kids. And I know that this would be exactly what she would envision.
4: About 50 children are registered with intensive treatment services at any given time, with children typically spending about a year in the program. Tourism Windsor Essex Pelee Island wants resident feedback on tourism and how it can improve across the region. The organization has launched a survey to gauge views on tourism benefits, impacts, and opportunities. CEO Gordon Orr says many visitors come to the region to see family and friends.
7: We've spent a lot of time on staycations, spending local, educating residents of Windsor Essex on what amenities we have in our own backyard. We want to hear from them how we can look at that and use it to our advantage.
4: Tweppy says tourism brings more than 5 million visitors to the region, generating $816 million in spending and supporting more than 11,000 jobs. Find a link to the survey in the story on our website. Chicago officials say two Marineland whales that died weeks after being relocated had chronic pre-existing diseases.
8: Shedd Aquarium says that Pikachu, a 23-year-old female beluga, and Rain, a 20-year-old female beluga, had significant gastrointestinal disease. The U.S. park, however, stopped short of saying that was their cause of death. It says necropsies found no infectious disease. Shedd is one of several aquariums that helped Marineland move all 30 of its belugas and four dolphins out of the closed Niagara Falls theme park over the summer. A total of four belugas and one dolphin have died since being moved to aquariums in the U.S. and Spain. John Kennedy, The Canadian Press.
4: In sports, the Windsor Spitfires erased a 3-goal deficit but fell 4-2 to Flint last night at home. The Spits are back in action tonight in Saginaw. Puck drop against the Spirit set for 7:05. The pregame show is Steve Bell underway at 6:50 right here on AM 800. AM 800 News Time, 8:04. 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

0: is a beautiful day. It's been a beautiful couple of days. 10 degrees and sunshine out there right now. And let's get to it because we've got lots of texts already here on the text board. We got somebody waiting to speak to us too. Good morning, Sandy.
1: Hey, good morning.
0: All right, let's get right to it. It's such a beautiful weekend. I imagine folks will be out in the garden. This is Get Gardening, brought to you by Plantscape Windsor. Love your space. Let's, right off the top, we're going to go to Kim on the phone line. And Kim has a question about her honeysuckle. Good morning, Kim.
2: Hi there. How's everybody?
1: Doing great this morning. Yourself?
2: Good, good, good. So, Sandy, I have this honeysuckle. It's its second year. So, now it had a really good summer and it grew a lot. It didn't get a lot of blooms, but I'm hoping I can get that taken care of. But it's got this, like the mold on the leaves, you know, that dusty look on the leaves. And I think you had said before, like, it's, you can put soap and water on it, if I'm correct. I don't know how often or what the mixture is. And if I'm correct, and I want to know if I can cut this thing back a bit because I'd like it to get more bushy and I'd like it to show more blooms next year.
1: Right. So this is, and again, it is a climbing honeysuckle, right? Just to double check
2: on
1: that, right?
2: It's pink and yellow, and I haven't got as much of a fragrance off of it as I did the white and yellow ones. Mm-hmm. Is that a problem?
1: That is like, also an issue, too. We almost sort of give up some of the fragrance when we go into some of the colored honeysuckles. And you are right that sort of white to sort of creamy white colored one, that has a really beautiful fragrance. And it's kind of it's a very vigorous plant, too. It almost can become invasive, but a lot of people have gone to the more decorative ones and more of an orange-yellow tone, but the fragrance is usually almost missing on those. So that is a bit of a drawback. For the leaf diseases, is normally a powdery mildew that occurs. And you know what? Insecticidal soap solution, it can sort of help, but again, it's a very common sort of leaf disease on honeysuckle. It usually starts sort of later season, and it doesn't normally damage the plant tremendously. It probably would take, though, there are a couple of fungicides that are available on the market that are still available for homeowners, and those are usually sulfur-based, or they're usually copper-based ones. So you could do that, but it probably would need to be started, I'm going to say probably into early July or so, late June, early July, and it would be more of a preventive measure.
2: Preventative before it even starts,
1: And right now,
2: at this point, it's kind of redundant.
1: That's true. And normally they take really well to being cut back quite hard as well. Honeysuckles are pretty tough. And, you know, yours is a couple of years old, so you could certainly go back, cut it back fairly hard. I would say, because it's only 2 years and it's not flowering a whole lot, maybe I wouldn't go back like a foot from the ground, but maybe cut it back by half or so.
2: Okay.
1: Has it achieved like maybe 5 or 6 feet so far, or is it not that big?
2: Yeah, just about that, yeah.
1: Yeah, so you could certainly go back by half. Another disadvantage, I guess, is that they almost always have kind of a bare base to them. The stems are kind of bare at the base.
2: I have a big hosta covering that, so good. I'm not worried about it.
1: Perfect. That's excellent. And flowering, again, if it's as long as it's receiving sort of like a half day of sun, it should be enough sun to get flowers on it. So,
2: okay.
1: Is it getting that amount or so? Or
2: oh yeah, it gets the morning sun right through till later, around probably 2 o'clock.
1: Yeah, that should work as well. And one other thing that helps a bit, too, is not to give it maybe too much fertilizer. They like to grow a little bit on the lean side, so keeping them just a little bit hungry helps. You'll kind of know if it's undernourished because the leaves will go really, really pale. But just light amounts of fertilizer are good on it. Sometimes if we put a new one in, we're trying to get lots of growth on it, we give it a little extra fertilizer, and then they'll grow lots of leaves and not so many flowers. But
2: that's exactly what I did. I thought more fertilizer, more flowers.
1: Well, sometimes, but generally, they'll try to put on lots of foliage, lots of stems with a little extra feed. So you could probably skip a whole year of feeding and if that doesn't help as well, too.
2: Thank you so much for that. That's great information.
1: Good luck. I hope that'll give you even better performance next season.
0: Thanks for the call, Kim. We've got another call here. Again, if you've got questions for Sandy, 519-792-2559. I'm keeping track of all of your texts as well, but we always give priority to calls. So let's go to Kurt. Kurt's got a question about his lawn. Good morning, Kurt.
3: Good morning, everyone.
1: Good morning, Kurt.
3: In my front yard, I have these brown spots. So I thought they were grubs. So I thought I'd go dig up those spots to make sure.
1: Mm-hmm.
3: And I couldn't find grubs, but all of a sudden this little beetle came crawling up out of the dirt. It's about a quarter inch long. The backing has like a green tinge to it with spots on it. What is that and how do I kill it?
1: Mm. Well, by your description, I'm not quite so sure that's a turf pest that's causing the brown patches. It doesn't sound like a typical turf pest to me. I'm not saying that it isn't doing some feeding, but what I normally do when I find an insect like that is I try to see how is it damaging the turf. Is there some possible way? Is it eating the leaves? Is it eating the roots? Is it sort of right in the crown of the plant, or is it maybe in the thatch, all the dried leaves from the turf grasses? So if I can see some damage on where it's feeding, then I can know that actually will be a turf pest. So when you are doing your your exploration, which is a really good idea there, again, ruling out grubs is a good idea rather than just assuming it's always grubs. Did you find any sort of other symptoms? Like did the turf grass kind of just come away easily with no roots, or did it look like it was chewed down or anything like that?
3: Like it just kind of matted down. And I've always been able to keep my lawns like pristine.
1: Mm-hmm.
3: When I started pulling up the brown spots, the roots are dead.
1: Okay. Hmm.
3: And,
1: so,
3: and the odd time, Sandy, I also find the odd time I find these little pink circles, like little flakes.
1: Okay.
3: Is that the fertilizer or is that something else?
1: So if it's, and when you say flakes, is it quite flat or you just say little dots of pink?
3: It's flat and they're all... You can see them, but they're fairly small, maybe eighth of an inch round. Like there's, it's there. So I thought, well, that's something. I don't know.
1: That's right. So again, too, sometimes, so one of the fungal diseases is called fusarium, and it often, its spores will appear quite pink. So that's kind of something that, you know, I'm wondering as well. And it's not unusual for that to cause some patches in the lawn. It generally... it doesn't usually occur all season long. It also tends to occur more if we keep the turf grass really, really wet, like people that irrigate every day. And sometimes, too, with over-fertilized lawns as well, we can find fusarium as one of the problems. It will sort of kill out patches, and it kind of, I guess I'll almost say, the leaves kind of just sort of melt away, and then the roots are gone. So I don't know if that sounds similar or not to what you're seeing there.
3: Yeah, because it's only happened within the last month, and I do have a in-ground system,
1: mm-hmm.
3: but I'm smart enough to know that if it's dry like it has been, every 3 days I'll maybe give it an hour's worth of water. I don't soak my lawns.
1: Excellent. Yeah, and that's the thing, too, is that that can help reduce those sort of fungal disorders. So I think in this case, if you can detect anything where there's actually been chewing or something's eating the roots, it doesn't sound like that's what's happening with a particular insect that you found. But I would sort of just renovate those spots now, and this is a good time to do it, right? I would get rid of the dead material there. I would scratch up the surface a little bit. Something that can kind of help before you put a little bit of grass seed down is actually using a mixture of topsoil and compost, like a good well decomposed compost. That actually can help. A lot of fungal disorders actually can be reduced by the use of some compost materials. So that could be helpful as well. And this is a really good time for turf grass seeds to germinate and to grow. So I might give that a try and see if you can just regenerate those damaged areas.
3: Yeah, because we just sold our house And the last thing I want is leave the new owners a mess, because that's not nice.
1: Right, right. And I guess in those circumstances, too, what I have done is someone's moving and they've got some patches of the lawn, we almost do a transplant. Maybe from along the edge of the backyard, we take some really nice turf there and we put some plugs in to make it look better, water them in well, and then give them a nice, good, even front lawn. But some patches like that, patching like that could also be done this time of year if some of those larger areas need to be repaired and you don't want to wait for the grass seed to sprout.
3: Listen, Sandy, I'm 72 and I don't have that kind of ambition. So.
1: Okay. Fair enough. No. Actually, taking care of lawns takes lots of ambition as it is, so I can tell that if you have a really pristine lawn that you're working very hard at it.
3: Yeah. Anyways, okay, thanks for your time, and I'll try that, okay? Thank you very much.
1: You're welcome.
0: Thanks for the call, Kurt. Nice of you to kind of leave the house in a good state, too. Mm-hmm. I can appreciate that. Sandy, we're going to take a quick break. I've got a couple of texts here about some vegetable gardens, so we'll get to that after the break. But if you have a question for Sandy McDonald, give us a shout, 519-792-2559. This is Get Gardening on AM 800.
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0: .818 here on AM 800. Let's have a look at your forecast. Going to be a beautiful weekend, but some cooler overnight temperatures. So that's one of our questions coming up next on Get Gardening with Sandy McDonald. If you have a question, 519-792-2559. Your forecast for today, clear skies, lots of sunshine. We'll get to a high of 21 degrees today. Clear overnight, but dropping below 10 degrees. We have a low of 9 degrees Celsius tonight. Tomorrow, another beautiful day, 21 and sunny. And tomorrow night, down to 11. And Monday, more sunshine, 22 degrees expected on Monday, and sunshine throughout the day. Right now out there, it is 10 degrees, or that is 50 Fahrenheit.
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0: 8:21 on your Saturday morning. You're listening to AM 800 CKLW and Get Gardening with Sandy McDonald. Sandy, we had some grass questions before the break, but let's go back to our gardens and the vegetable gardens. We have a text here wondering, I have some cucumbers still growing in my garden. When should I harvest the remaining fruit? At what cooler temperature will they spoil?
1: Right. So this is pretty impressive to have cucumbers later in the season. Oftentimes we get some powdery mildew, downy mildew disease on our cucumbers. They don't last very long. So that's great that they do. Once we get consistently around that, that 10 degrees Celsius, around that 50 at night, they probably will basically stop growing. It won't really produce any more cucumbers. The fruit that's on it will sort of hold the way it is now, even at those cooler temperatures. And in some ways, too, it almost sort of crisps up a bit. It may be not be quite as soft, I guess I could say, as during the heat of the summer. So for the most part, they're going to probably slow down in their growth now, very few flowers. So I would start harvesting as you need them. And if we happen to get a couple of cold nights, which, you know, is possible, and by cold, I mean, you know, with a chance of frost, I would sort of cover the area with, you know, an old bed sheet or a very light light tarp, something like that, just to sort of protect them from the cold. So that way you could sort of continue the harvest and get them fresh from the garden rather than having to pick them all and then keep them, say, in a refrigerator.
0: Well, and again, like you said, amazing that we're still getting some fruit in our vegetable gardens.
1: Well, yeah, and other things will last a long, long time. You know, some of our green vegetables and things, too. I've got, well, green beans are still producing very well for me. But cucumbers, even if people are growing things like squash or pumpkins, those have basically stopped their growing now. The leaves are usually kind of wilting away. They'll ripen just a little bit more because it takes some energy from those stems. But those plants really do like the heat, and they're not really going to grow a whole lot more now in this, the temperatures we're having.
0: Right on. All right, we've got another question here on the text board. If you want to join us, 519-792-2559. I have a beautiful climbing rose that goes right over the top of an arbor with beautiful white flowers. The problem is it grows so fast. I give it a really big prune in the spring before it blooms, and then a light one again during the summer, and it is still huge. I think it's kind of gone wild. A few years back, I had lots of beautiful flowers, but this year I haven't had as many flowers. Any advice on how I can get more flowers? Should I be trimming it down now to get next year's kind of flower season ready?
1: It's a good question, but it could be a tricky one as well. So, again, the extreme vigor could be a good sign, could be a bad sign. I guess that's a way to put it. I'm hoping that the same flowers that they had in the past are still the same kind of flowers they're seeing now, even if they're seeing fewer of them. And the reason I say this is because sometimes a lot of our roses are actually grafted onto a kind of rootstock, and the rootstock itself is very winter hardy and very vigorous, and it grows quite quickly. It supports the variety of rose that's grafted onto it. So, for instance, the rootstock, it might grow really, really long shoots and have little tiny white or little tiny pink flowers on it, and it doesn't really look like the type of rose that you had in the past or the type that you purchased. So that's a sign that the rootstock itself has sort of taken over the desired type. But if that's not the case, then we won't be worried about that. If they're seeing the same kind of roses, that's good. The vigor can be an issue, too, because a rose producing lots and lots of new foliage will sometimes do that at the expense of flowers. So it sounds like they've had it for a while, so they kind of know as well whether it blooms sort of just once or twice a season or whether it blooms continually through the year. So knowing that is also important when we do our pruning. If it's one of the types that just sort of has a big flush of bloom, say in usually in June, late May and through the month of June, and not many flowers afterwards, then in that case we don't do as much pruning, much heavy pruning, at least in the spring. We can just sort of clean up any dead bits and tie it into space over the arbor. And after it flowers, then we can do our heavier pruning. As well, too, when we prune really, really hard, we will actually stimulate the rows a little bit more. And even though pruning takes off all that green foliage, it does kind of stimulate lots of shoots to grow. So I'm very happy that they have all that vigorous growth, but it sounds like they'd like to have some more flowers on it. So if they want to give us a call or send us a couple more details about it, we can then narrow down the type of climbing rose it is, because there are a lot. I think I have a text that has 2,000 roses in it. So knowing a little bit more about it would help us to narrow down the pruning. And as well, too, try not to overstimulate with too much fertilizer, especially if you've got a really vigorous rose. Roses love food, but if you've got a really vigorous one, then we don't want to give it maybe too much food and stimulate too much green leafy growth at the expense of flowers.
0: It's like a baby. You got to know how much to feed them, right?
1: You've got to know. You can overfeed, but generally with roses, they're pretty hungry. So, but if you've got one that's going like that, you know, it could be the wild rootstock growing up. It could also just being a little bit overstimulated by excessive pruning or by fertilizer.
0: All right. We got that text just before 8 o'clock. So if you're that texter, give us a shout, 519-792-2559. We have Pam and Tom on the line right now with a quick question about their tropical plants. Good morning, Pam and Tom.
2: Good morning.
1: Good morning.
2: How are you doing, guys?
1: Doing great here.
2: All right. Look, we're catching up with the honey-do list here, as I told your screener. We've come up to a decision-making thing here. My wife has got a whole bunch of tropical plants right now. Several of them are still outside. What normally happens is that we have a big bricked-in Florida room, like a big glassed-in porch in the back, south-facing. Mm-hmm. What normally happens is that we keep plants out until about Thanksgiving and bring them in at Thanksgiving, and then they come back out towards Old Victoria Day. Well, this year, though, we're noticing that the temperatures are dropping a lot faster, a little sooner. Is this the time we should be bringing all the stuff in, or should I just leave them out there until they turn that golden brown color?
1: Oh, let's not go to golden brown. I have a lot of them outside, too. Similar kind of situation, and I watch the weather really carefully. I really think instead of studying years and years of horticulture, I should have also taken a sideline of meteorology or something so I could predict maybe a little bit better. But we have had, you know, a couple of cooler nights. We're expecting a few cooler ones, 7 to 10 degrees at night. So I'm not so worried when the temperature is at that, but that's a signal for me to get ready to start bringing some of them in. Uh-huh. It's not generally going to harm them so much now because the ground is still warm. We still have some warm sun during the days. It looks like the upcoming week is fine. So the upcoming week, I'm going to do a little prep, too. I'm going to probably use very, very dilute soap solution, try to wash off the pots, clean the bottom. I might drench some through the soil as long as that solution is really, really weak. I may spray a little insecticidal soap on some of the leaves where I've seen there are some pests, and I'm getting all ready to come in. But at the same time, too, I'm going to keep a couple of old bed sheets or light tarps or whatever at the ready, just in case we are expecting a very cold night or two. And one other thing, I don't know how scientific it is, but it seems to work for me. We're having some full moon time right now, and around the full moon, when we get very clear skies, the temperature really, really drops. And so not so much maybe for us down here in southwestern Ontario. So September, we're pretty safe. But into October, and like you say, around Thanksgiving or thereafter, when we get clear skies plus a full moon, it's more likely we'll get a frost at that time. So I always keep my eye on that, too. But I would say, yeah, time to start getting them ready. And some are more tolerant and some are less tolerant of the cold. So if you have those bright-leaved crotons, they don't like the cold at all. So I bring those in. Even hibiscus, it'll tolerate the cold, but it holds its buds a little bit better if maybe we bring it into the Florida room a little bit earlier. So some of them will tolerate the cooler temperatures more. And it's time to prepare and get ready to bring them in, I'd say.
2: By cooler temperatures, Sandy, how cool do you figure those hibiscus and plants like that will handle?
1: Mm-hmm.
2: That back room is not, we don't have any heat in there. Like, we don't have a heater going or whatever in there, but it gets, you know, close to 60, 70, well, actually, it's close to 70 degrees with the weather we've been having lately.
3: With the sunshine,
1: right. And that's great. That's great for them. That'll probably even encourage, say, more flowers to open. The hibiscus, if it's outside, it's going to tolerate these cooler nights just fine. It probably won't. It won't have as many flowers opening as quickly. It's probably not going to produce a lot of new leaves. Whereas that bit of extra protection in the Florida room will probably extend out the summer season a bit.
3: Yeah,
1: and then my question too, I guess, for that is, does that room have heat in winter? You keep them there all winter, and they're fine.
2: No, actually, what happens is that, as I told your screener, we have a couple of crazy plant ladies out this way.
3: We're good.
2: Yeah, but we're good. Normally, they come in at Thanksgiving. They all come inside, and we turn our downstairs family room into a plant shelter.
1: Ah, yes.
2: With the grow lights and the temperature at the house temperature and everything, and they more or less, it's become a routine over the years. We found out by accident one year when we killed four hibiscus. So they come inside and they go downstairs into the plant shelter until about, close to Victoria Day.
1: Perfect. Yeah, I do the same thing. My basement also has plants as well, but it's great. You have the sunroom there, so you can actually extend out the season a little bit before they have to make their way to the basement. So keep an eye on it. It looks like the weather for the next week is pretty safe, but I think it's time to begin preparing. I think that, you know, usually within the second week of October, you know, we are more likely to have a chance of cooler temperatures, you know, 2, 3, 4 degrees, and sometimes if with clear skies we could get a light frost. So yeah. I think this would be a good week to prepare things.
2: Well, I reckon we've got our chores lined up for today then. Thanks,
1: Uh-oh.
2: Sandy.
1: Sorry about that.
3: Okay.
0: Thanks for the call, Pam and Tom. I think I need to head out and check out that crazy plant room.
1: Oh, this sounds great. Yeah. I have to spread mine a couple spots in the basement. I can't sort of put them all in one big location, but now that we have the availability of the LED grow lights and, you know, they don't really use very much electricity, that's a really, really great way to hold over many of your plants, because they won't grow a whole lot maybe throughout the winter in the basement, but you get them back out on the patio or the deck in the summer, and our warm temperatures, all those tropical plants, they look great through the whole summer.
0: You're just keeping them strong to get till the summer.
1: Yeah,
0: that's the biggest thing.
1: And even some of them, they almost go out with just a few leaves left on them, but they've made it through the winter, and that's the key. As long as you can get them back outside in their ideal conditions, then they should do great.
0: There we go. Fascinating. We've got Norm on the line. Norm, we're going to take a quick break, so please hold for us. You're listening to Get Gardening with Sandy McDonald on AM 800.
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0: morning. You're listening to Get Gardening with Sandy McDonald. It's coming up on 8:40, and Norm has been waiting patiently on hold for us. Norm, you've got a question about your fig tree.
1: Yes, I have a few questions about my fig tree. Apparently, last year I lost it due to the frost, so I cut it right down to the ground, and to this day, it shot back up, and it's about 4 or 5 feet high, and lots of branches around, especially around the bottom. Now, when's a good time to have it prepared for the winter? I was thinking perhaps cut back all the bottom branches now, so it's just the center. And to wrap it up, do I wrap it up with burlap and then kind of bend it over right now, or should I wait a little longer?
2: Yeah, some good questions too, and I enjoy growing edible figs too, and I'm enjoying some of them right now. But the winter protection is something I guess we've got to think about. I don't hurry too much for that. So ideally, if we can actually let it get hit by the first frost, that's probably a good idea, because we will want to wrap that up to protect it and or bend it over. There's a bunch of different techniques, and I can sort of briefly discuss those. But if frost hits the leaves first, then most of those are going to fall off, and then again we won't have lots of old sort of leaves in there to decay over the winter season. So you can sort of wrap it up multiple layers. I know some people that do this as well, and they'll often put some burlap first. Some people actually put dry leaves or even dry straw inside, and then they even put a tarp on the outside once they've done all of that, and they secure a bit of that to the ground too, so it doesn't come away in the winter. Some people do also bend them over for the winter as well, and I do know one gentleman very successfully. He sort of cut part of the roots only on one side, and he bends them over, and he actually put some soil, and he has some leaves, and he puts tarp over top of that, and he has very good overwintering with that. And some mm-hmm. others actually build sort of a kind of almost teepee-like structure out of some, you know, 2x2 lumber or something like that. And that can create a very secure kind of teepee for it as well. And also that is usually wrapped with, there are frost fabrics that are available if you don't want to use burlap. And those, it's usually a white sort of fleece-like material. That works great for wrapping them as well. But some protection is a good idea. I'm just wondering
1: whether I should trim all the bottom. It's too cluttered. I wanted to know whether or not it would be a good idea to remove as much of the low ground leaves.
2: Yeah, that was my next stop in our conversation too, is that you will have a lot of those little skinny shoots from the base. I would go in and even thin those out now. That's perfectly fine. Those can go right back to the base. Okay. Try to leave several good sized stems that you're going to overwinter, and then thin out some of those smaller stems at the base. I might still leave one or two smaller shoots near the base, just in case I lose some other stems, depending on the kind of winter we have. It's supposed to be mild, so that's also a good sign. But yeah, go ahead and thin those out, and hopefully that will, again, that's going to admit more air. You won't have so many leaves to clean up when they drop.
1: That's what I was concerned about, letting the air circulate mm-hmm. in between.
2: It's a good idea. So yeah, I think we can certainly do that now, even before the first frost.
1: Well, okay. Thank you very much for your answers.
2: Good luck. I hope that will overwinter well for you.
0: Thanks for the call, Norm. We're going to head on over to John. John's having some issues with some rodents. John, what's going on?
3: Good morning. It's all through the summer. There have been issues that, you know, they're around, but squirrels have been... I wake up one morning, all of a sudden I've got half a tomato in the front yard and half of my squash is gone like the other day. What can I do to deter them, to get them out of the garden, to chase them away? I've heard something about mothballs and anything, any ideas. Help me, please.
2: Well, I'm in the same situation. I find my tomatoes out in the yard and one sitting on the porch. And again, I've had to put mesh over top of any of my fruiting plants. And there are many, many squirrels. So I'm also dealing with them. So the really valuable things I kind of cover with mesh. again, my fruiting plants in particular. But also, there are a few things I can try to do to discourage them. And I kind of do a rotational basis. Squirrels, they have a very sensitive nose, so strong smells they don't like. Now, some people do use some mothballs, that's true, though. Again, I really don't like the smell of that at all myself, and it does carry in through the yard. And again, too, they are a toxic item, too, so we're not using them quite the way we did in the past. So I try to use something that's at least sort of natural that I can rotate as well, because they will get used to the smell. So I've been doing, I sort of rotate between, I'll take some hot peppers, put them in the hot water, and I'll strain that out, and I'll spray a little bit of that around. Sometimes I put a couple drops of soap in there so that it spreads readily. And I do the same thing with some peppermint oil. They don't like that either. Some peppermint oil in a sprayer with plenty of water, a drop or two of soap, just so that it sort of remains emulsified. And I spray that around the base of the plant, on the pots, some of the pots of the tropical plants I have. But the only thing is you have to kind of do that regularly, a couple times a week for sure, because the smell dissipates. But if I rotate through several of those, sometimes I've done sort of the garlic spray as well. If I rotate through those, they don't seem to bother things quite as much. Now, that's a lot of trouble, and there are products on the market that you can purchase as well. You know, Animal Be Gone and Critter Ritter and products like this. They will last a little bit longer, but those are also based upon similar things, upon oils of hot pepper, black pepper, hot pepper or black pepper oils. So those also are deterring them by the strong smells. Some people use the plastic owls and plastic hawks and things like that, but you got to move those around. They get used to that pretty quickly. So I try the scent deterrents myself.
3: What ratios do you use for like scenting? Like if you use hot peppers, to a liter of water, or like peppermint oil in that, Sandy?
2: Sure. So with peppermint oil, I usually use like a little 1 liter sprayer, and that gets about a teaspoon of peppermint oil and a couple of drops of soap, and that's approximately a 1 liter container. With garlic, I have an old blender. I throw like a whole clove in there, and I just grind the whole thing up with probably a little over a liter of water, and I actually strain that out. That makes a strong concentrate, so I can usually use about a third of that, a quarter, a third of that in a 1 liter sprayer. I put a little soap in that too, so it's mixed up. As for the hot peppers, I'm going to say it's probably about a quarter cup or so, 4 or 5 heaping tablespoons, and that's probably about 2 liters of water. And I just boil it and let it sit overnight, and I strain that out as well. You can dilute that further. That probably would make, in the end, 5 or 6 liters. And I just keep a jar of those items in the refrigerator and dilute them with water as I need them.
3: Thank you. Well, thank you. Appreciate you taking my call. You guys have a good weekend.
2: It's a very difficult thing, and they will return on a very regular basis. But using those sort of products, usually the smell's not too bad in the yard for us, but the squirrels don't like it.
0: Thanks for the call, John. We're going to take another quick break, and we will wrap up with Sandy McDonald. We've got a couple of lines open if you want to get a call in. If not, we'll get to some texts, 519-792-2559. 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
0: 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A beautiful weekend on tap. We have a beautiful sunny day today, getting to a high of 21 degrees. Tonight it does get a little bit cool. We break that 10 degrees threshold. It's going to be a 9 degree low overnight, but clear skies. Same thing for tomorrow. Beautiful. Sunshine and 21. Tomorrow night, a low of 11 degrees. And Monday, 22 degrees and sunshine. It could stay like this all year. Right now, it is 10 degrees. That's 50 Fahrenheit.
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9: 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You're listening to Get Gardening on AM 800. Steve Martin with Sandy McDonald. Sandy, we're going to try and get to a couple of our texts throughout the morning. We've got some lawn talk, but let's start with Leanne. Leanne is concerned because her pond is getting taken over by cattails and frag mites. How can I control them?
10: Whoa, this is not easily done. So the Phragmites, of course, that's an invasive grass, very, very vigorous and can spread quite rapidly. And even the cattails, too. So we have a couple different types of cattails. We have some native cattail. We also have some that are actually hybrids with European cattails, and they are particularly vigorous. Depending sort of on the size of the pond, it's almost a matter of having to scoop them out in some way. There is no sort of magical spray that we could use that will deter those two that is legal to use. So it's almost a matter, if it's a fairly large pond, it almost is excavator material. If it's a smaller pond and you're still trying to contain it, it's almost a case of getting on the waders, the chest waders, and getting in there and scooping them out. It's about all you could really do to control those. And it's a sort of a regular maintenance anyway. In, a medium or smaller pond, some of the plants are very vigorous and they're growing really well. We do have to sort of get them out of there. And it's the roots. We're looking for those roots. My larger pond, I had Phragmites grow, actually one shoot grow across the pond nearly 40 feet in one season. So that can give you an idea how vigorous they can be. So ideally, a little bit of maintenance every year to keep the clumps a little bit smaller. In particular, with the Phragmites, I would try to remove it entirely if you can. And it'll continue to sprout year after year. Cattails, since there's some nativity there, there are a lot more benefits to those, where the Phragmites, we really don't want to have that.
9: All right, let's go to another question here, and we'll finish up with some lawns. But LB is wondering, I have a 4-inch seedling maple in a pot outside. Is it too late to plant at this point?
10: I would say maybe not too late to plant. It's kind of small, so as long as it, and perhaps like a silver maple or a sugar maple or a Nora maple, something like that. So they are generally quite winter hardy. Usually what I do in those cases is I just sort of, as long as the pot has drainage in the bottom, there's holes in the bottom, I sort of just sink the pot right in the soil for the winter and then maybe protect it as well, because the rabbits or whatever could come by. So you might want to put some chicken wire or mesh or something around that. It should probably go dormant for the winter rather than keeping it indoors in the house. So a little bit of protection, and that way, by sinking the pot, it'll sort of freeze and thaw as it normally would. It will get its cold requirements, and then should you decide in the spring, you could dig that up and then perhaps plant it directly in the ground where you'd like to have that tree.
9: Perfect. All right. P1 Kim was wondering, we are dethatching and overseeding our grass right now. Is it best to fertilize at the same time, and what numbers?
10: Yes. So do the dethatching indoor.

0: aeration. I'm doing some lawn work myself too. I'll do some seeding as well. You can certainly apply. We're sort of at the time now, fall fertilizer or winterizer fertilizer. Either one is probably fine. They're very similar. You're going to find the various types, so various brands will have little different numbers, but you're going to see something like a 20-0-10 or something like a 16-0-5. Something with a high first number, relatively high first number, probably nothing in the middle, which is the phosphorus, and the potassium, the last number, that's usually a little bit higher for our fall fertilizers or for our winterizer fertilizers for the lawn. And that's very good for toughening up cells, getting them good and hardy and durable to get through the winter well. So again, you'll find various brands out there with slightly different numbers, but you're looking for a moderately high first number nitrogen, and then a medium sort of number right at the end as well. And most of the brands and products we have on the market are quite good. And there'll be instructions there how much to apply per square yard, per square meter.
1: All right. Tony was asking a similar question. Is it still okay to put down 30-0-3 lawn food?
0: It is okay. Now, again, that's sort of a general purpose all season one. And I would say you could still apply that now. We're in for several weeks, we hope, of good weather. I might apply it maybe at half the usual rate that's recommended, because 30% nitrogen, that's the first number, that's fairly high. We don't really want to stimulate a lot of really soft growth. But if that's all you have, and or you want to use that up before the winter season, then maybe apply that just as half rate. And I wouldn't do that in, say, October, November, but here I think we still got several good weeks of growing time for our turf.
1: All right, and speaking of using up fertilizer, Teresa was wondering, is it okay to store my fertilizer in my garage throughout the winter?
0: Yes, it is. It keeps very well. The only real thing is to keep it dry. If it's cool and dry, fertilizer can last for a very long time. And sometimes even in the garage, if the, you know, sometimes even a concrete floor, it can be damp or whatever, I sit it up on something else just so that it doesn't get damp. I close the bag securely as well. You know, sometimes, depends on the garage, it might be warm one day, it could be damp the next day, etc. So close it up, seal it up, maybe keep it off the floor if the floor happens to be damp, and it should store very well.
1: Could you keep it in like a Tupperware or something larger?
0: Oh. Absolutely, yes. If you have a large bucket or container with a sealed lid, that's a great way to keep it as well. In that case, it'll probably keep really, really well, like for many years. If you start to see it degrading, it's breaking down, it's going into little granules, getting powdery, whatever, it's sort of gone past its best. But keeping it dry and cool, it should last for years.
1: And so you could hold on to it for a couple of years, but you almost see it breaking down.
0: That's right. You're probably going to see that. And there's many types of fertilizer. Some of the types that are coated, really smooth, rounded granules that are supposed to last throughout the whole season or for several months, those are some of the ones I really like to seal up in a plastic container, just as you suggest, because those ones, first of all, they're very expensive. But they last a long time in the soil and the ground. But again, too, sometimes those do collect moisture and they sort of stick together. And I don't want to waste those long acting type fertilizers. They're a very good quality, and they can break down. The other types of fertilizers quicker to release. Those we often find they'll break down a little bit quicker if they're exposed to moisture. So
1: yeah,
0: in the bag's good. Otherwise, sealed up in a plastic container is excellent.
1: Thank you so much, Sandy. I appreciate your time this morning. Get out there. Enjoy the beautiful weather, everybody. A beautiful day for Get Gardening. It is brought to you by Plantscape Windsor. Love your space on AM 800.
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3: It's 9 o'clock.
4: 10 degrees in Windsor, Essex, mainly sunny today. The daytime high reaching 21 or 70 Fahrenheit. I'm Dustin Kaufman, AM 800 News. Coming up, Canada's Foreign Affairs Minister set to address the United Nations General Assembly today. But first, With U.S. tariffs and economic uncertainty continuing to impact small businesses, the province is investing $49 million over 3 years in Ontario's small business advisory centers. In Windsor, the Small Business and Entrepreneurship Center has secured renewed provincial funding. Executive Director Sabrina DeMarco says they want to pursue local ideas and turn them into thriving small businesses.
5: The financial supports are one thing. What we find is that when people engage with the center and they take our training and they participate in our mentoring groups and advisory services, they realize it's great that I received the funding, but these other supports are so invaluable. I didn't know about them until I tried.
4: DeMarco says the Windsor Center will be able to offer more grants to local entrepreneurs, increasing the number of starter company grants from 17 to 23. Each grant includes training, mentorship, and up to $5,000 in funding. Tourism Windsor Essex, Pelee Island, wants your feedback on tourism and how it can improve across the region. TWEPI has launched a survey to gauge views on tourism benefits, impacts, and opportunities. CEO Gordon Orr says many locals may not realize the tourism opportunities in their own backyard, including Adventure Bay and the region's wineries.
6: Community really helps tell our story in so many ways, and they also support an industry that supports over 11,200 jobs locally. Tourism's an economic generator, job creator. We have over $817 million injected annually as an economic benefit because we have 5.1 million visitors coming to visit our region.
4: The survey is live until November 9th, and a link can be found in the story on our website. Essex Council is restoring some Harrow identity to the Harrow Fairgrounds Archway. Council has approved replacing the Essex logo on the left side of the restored landmark with the word Harrow, after residents said the current branding took away from the community's identity. Ward 1 Councillor Katie McGuire-Blaze said replacing the sign is a reasonable move as it reflects residents' wishes and stays within budget.
7: On social media, it was very loud and clear that the residents of Harrow were not happy with the look of the arch. So if it makes them happy and it's something that the Harrow Fair Board is on board with as well, and it's in budget, I don't see any problem with switching it out to make everybody happy.
4: The change will cost about $3,000, with funds coming from the existing project budget. Foreign Affairs Minister Anita Anand is set to address the United Nations General Assembly today.
8: Her speech is expected to touch on support for Ukraine, the Middle East, and Arctic sovereignty. Anita Anand says we'll also touch on the middle power strategy that Prime Minister Mark Carney outlined at the start of the year. She says Canada does not lean back from uncomfortable conversations. Anand will deliver today's speech instead of Carney. He was there from Monday to Wednesday, but officials say he can't deliver today's address because of scheduling issues. Jason White, The Canadian Press.
4: In sports, the Windsor Spitfires fell 4-2 to the Flint Firebirds at home last night. The Spits now heading to Saginaw to face off against the Spirit tonight. Puck drop set for 7:05. The pregame show is Steve Bell underway at 6:50 right here on AM 800. 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

0: Good morning, good morning. I hope you had a great weekend. We're starting a nice week here, so we've got some sunshine in the forecast, some temperatures a little bit cooler than they have been, but hey, fall arrives tomorrow. I can't believe it. So it's great. We were talking a little bit earlier, but we had a news poll question Friday about youth crime, and should we be harder on youth crime, or should we focus more on rehabilitation? And I know this is a conversation that a lot of people are having about this concept of gentle parenting, and have we become too soft, perhaps, in the way that we parent? And joining us this morning to talk about this is Dr. Jean Clinton, who's a child psychiatrist, and just wrote a brilliant article for McMaster News, McMaster University. And good morning, Jean.
1: Good morning. How are you, Meg?
0: I'm good. I'm good. This is so timely because there's a story that came out just last week here in Windsor, and it's about the Windsor Police devoting more resources to address rise in youth crime, which we have absolutely seen rise, and serious crimes, you know, Jean, like, you know, this isn't your spray painting a wall or whatever, but, you know, car thefts and really severe and dangerous crime. And I'm just wondering, what do you make of that rise in crime?
1: Well, I think, one, we have to look at what are the root causes mm-hmm. of crime. You know, it's very easy to say, okay, well, let's be tougher on crime, or let's make sure that when the young people come into detention or jail, that we give them programs. But you know, we're just putting band-aids on a fracture. It really requires a community effort to look at, well, what are the root causes of crime? And very often we see that they're poverty. They're kids who have been raised in families that have been stressed to the max all along, and who haven't had any kind of parenting that's going to help them take in and learn the norms of civil society. So poverty's a huge thing. And then another big thing is communities can come together and say, all right, one of the issues is our youth have nothing to do. We're not valuing them. They don't have anything to do. How, as a community, can we come together to make a difference in having recreation, having coaching, having mentors, having education that kids can engage in? So I've got lots of thoughts on that,
0: yes.
1: as you can tell. I really wouldn't make a direct link between youth crime and gentle parenting, just so that parents out there aren't terrified that they're raising young offenders here because they don't set limits.
0: But, sure, two separate things.
1: I can see why you would put them together.
0: But and I think that's a great point. Is when you're seeing some of the kids that are in these situations who have really committed a serious crime, what you're arguing is that often their situation is very different, and perhaps they haven't needed or gotten what they need from home. And even I like that point about recreation that you said too, because you know, it's hard for a child to get involved in recreation and community if perhaps they don't have somebody in their younger
1: Absolutely.
0: Years pointing them in the right direction, or signing them up for that team, or being able to pay for an activity.
1: Exactly. And communities can come together to make that happen. You know, even small things like Pizza Day. Pizza Day is brutal for kids living in poverty because it points out that they don't have money. But some schools say, okay, well, when do the support checks come into families, and let's make sure that we have the pizza days lined up for then, that the kids don't feel so left out. Or communities coming together and saying, okay, we have got, our kids have grown out of this equipment, let's make sure that we've got a central hub for them to come into. But, you know, I think that the point about not giving support to the parents there, as they're hugely stressed, it leads to them not being able to give the kids warmth, not to say that there are many kids living in poverty who are doing fantastically because their parents are great, their educators are great, they've got coaches. But then there is, you know, there is the subset that if you track it back to kids who are involved in the criminal justice system, that they have had really challenging, stress-filled lives, as have their parents. But, you know, the gentle parenting is more of a middle class kind of phenomenon that that we're seeing, and the educators are kind of worried about.
0: Yes. Okay. Let's talk about that. Kind of turning the page here to gentle parenting, and I know that's a hot topic of conversation among my friends, because I'm 31 years old, and I guess your stance on gentle parenting, I know there's a lot of people that would argue that gentle parenting has gone too far.
1: Yeah, well, do you know, I think that the idea of gentle parenting and the research that it's based on is pretty good. So when gentle parenting is lots of love and validation of kids' emotion and trying to help them understand their emotion, paired with, and this is the key, paired with good boundaries, good limit setting, consistent parenting, that's magic. That is called authoritative parenting, now called some called gentle parenting. And the research shows that when you've got that kind of positive parenting, so high warmth and high limits, the kids soar. They do really, really well. But in this society that we have so many parents online reading this, reading that, and thinking that gentle parenting means, well, the kid has all the say. Mm-hmm. You don't really have any authority. Everything needs to be negotiated. It's freaking exhausting. And it's not really good for the kids, because we need to have good kids need boundaries. Otherwise, it really affects the developing brain. When there isn't a limit set, then there is an anxiety that's produced. Now, the anxiety doesn't come out as, oh, dear mummy, daddy, I don't know what to do. It comes out as, you know, tell me more. I want more. I want more. I want more.
0: Yeah.
1: So the issue is not gentle parenting. The issue is the slip into what's called permissive parenting, which is love, love, love, love, love. Like, oh, don't put the cat in the microwave. Okay, honey, please. You know, so it's trying to set a limit, but the kids learn that no turns into yes if you bug 10 times.
0: Yeah, it's right? This concept of being warm and gentle and kind of soft, but also your children understanding that there are consequences to their actions, right? And you're going to follow up with that consequence if they're, you know, out of line or whatever it is.
1: Yeah, well, do you know, there's a great book written by Dan Siegel, and it's called Something About Yes. And the key concept is the setting of boundaries, so the kids know what the limits are, and you create conditions where you're able to say, yes, you can. More often you say, no, you can't. Yeah. So you create a yes climate. And, you know, people can say, oh, well, that's so much work. Well, you know, I have 5 kids. They're grown and having kids of their own. And if you have the mindset that we need to be kind to each other, we need to be firm, and we need to be fair, then you create that mindset that sets those limits. But you also, Meg, it's really important that you think about, okay, so I just screwed up big time there. You know, it's progress, not perfection we're going for. And when you do screw up, to be able to say to the kids, okay, listen, let's try that one again. I really made a mistake there. Because when you have a rupture like that, the repair, the fixing it up together is crucial. That's how you get through hard stuff, right?
0: My question for you, Dr. Clinton, for anybody who is listening right now and who is having a hard time putting those boundaries in place, like advice to parents who go, yeah, I let that slip, or yeah, I keep saying yes, even though I want to say no. Like, what is your advice for parents to kind of make sure that that loop is closed on the gentle parenting?
1: Well, first of all, don't beat yourself up. You are like all of us who have parented through the generations, and that is guilt is your friend, or the, is hanging around with you all the time. So don't beat yourself up. It's progress, not perfection. Every day you can say, okay, I'm going to do it this way. Consistency is key. If as a child psychiatrist, I could have a magic wand, I would have two things. One, I would have parents check in with their own kind of state first. Like, am I mad? Am I anxious? What am I doing right now before I blurt out? So what's my own state right now? And the second is, be consistent. Mean what you say. Say what you mean and then do it. Do what you said you were going to do.
0: Yeah.
1: That is such a key part of it. And so you start tomorrow. You start today. And the kids say, what's up? What's up? What book have you been reading? What site have you been on, Mom? But you try, because there's nothing more important than your relationship. You're being connected to your kids. You're being the warm harbor. No matter what happens, you're that warm harbor that they come home to. But you say, I'm sorry you're feeling this way, but, you know, you can't go to that dance tonight.
0: Yeah,
1: or
0: whatever
1: you
0: it is.
1: Can't, yeah, you can't have that cookie right now because you've eaten half the bag, whatever it is.
0: You've had 12 already.
1: Yeah, that's
0: well,
1: right.
0: Well, thank
1: right.
0: you so much for your time and your insight. And I think this is really interesting. Hoping we can have you on the show a little bit more, because clearly you're passionate about this and very knowledgeable.
1: Yeah, thanks, Meg. It's been a real pleasure for me, too. I'd love to return.
0: All right. Dr. Jean Clinton, child psychiatrist, and she wrote a really interesting piece for the McMaster News. Has gentle parenting gone too far, if you want to take a look at it?
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12: So there's a common misconception that equipment for hospitals comes from the government of Ontario. 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
19: And now the forecast from the AM 800 Weather Center. Mainly sunny today, the wind out of the north gusting to 40 kilometers an hour at times, up to 21 or 70 Fahrenheit for the high. This evening, clear with fog patches developing overnight, down to 9 or 48 for the low. Tomorrow, fog lifts in the morning, then a sunny day ahead, a windy high 21 or 70. Tomorrow evening, clear down to 11 or 52, and Monday, sunshine in a high 22 or 72.
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0: Yesterday, we were talking about speeding charges here in Essex County. They have nearly doubled this year. And Essex County OPP officers laid like over 5,000 speeding charges between January and the end of August. That represents a 90% increase from charges laid during the same period in 2025. And we got some messages from some of our listeners yesterday saying, I wonder what this does to your insurance. I wonder what this happened, what the deal is here with insurance. And so we thought, Stevie and I, well, why don't we get somebody on to talk about it and answer some of your questions. So if you do have a question regarding, speeding tickets and insurance, make sure you text them in and we'll try and get them on. But joining us this morning is Nabil Gamraoui, the CEO of Premium Insurance Brokers. Good morning, Nabil.
20: Good morning. How are you guys?
0: We're good. We're good. Thank you so much for joining us. And yeah, our listeners had some questions here. And I'm wondering, so if you are charged with a speeding ticket, what can happen to your insurance? And does your insurance change by, how fast you're going?
20: 100%. So there's a few types of speeding tickets, right? There's a minor speeding ticket and there's a major speeding ticket. So if you're going 40 kilometers and below, those are considered minors. If you're going 40 kilometers and above, those are considered major. If you're going double the speed zone, it's also considered a major as well. So and a major implements that your car is being towed, you're losing your license for 30 days. If that happens, your insurance is going to be affected dramatically. Like if it's a major ticket, it's going to be a huge problem. If you're just got a regular speeding ticket, it still affects your insurance. I tell most of my clients that a ticket on renewal will generate a premium roughly between $600 to $1,000 a year extra on what you pay right now.
0: That's high.
20: Yeah, and that's just a regular minor ticket. Now, the nice thing is that insurance companies have kind of like a conviction protection. So you can actually get that on your policy that if you get one ticket, they'll forgive the one ticket.
0: Okay.
20: Yeah, but no, there is a huge implication. Like if you do get a speeding ticket, if you get two speeding tickets, like you'll even struggle even buying insurance at times.
0: Wow. And why has it gotten like that, Nabil? Like how the fact that you get one ticket or two or whatever and your insurance just skyrockets. How have we gotten there?
20: Statistically, I'll tell you something. I can't say I've never. Generally, when a client gets a ticket, he's going to get another one. It's the driving habit of the individual. So the insurance companies know that generally people who get tickets will end up getting more, which usually means they're not very safe on the road at times,
0: Yeah.
20: That's just how it is. There are times that, you will get a ticket. You're going, 10 kilometers over and you will get pulled over. That does happen for sure. But that's why I tell my clients, buy accident forgiveness and buy ticket forgiveness. Because if you get that one ticket and your rates don't even just go up for a year, that ticket's on your record for 3 years. Okay. So your rates are affected for 3 years. It's quite a bit.
0: Wow, absolutely. My other question for you is, so we saw that as the OPP are reporting this increase in speeding tickets in this region in Essex County. Does that increase lead to higher premiums for everyone?
20: So it's postal code region. So it does work off the postal code. So if in that postal code they're issuing a lot of tickets, yeah, there's definitely going to be an impact on that area for rates the following year.
0: Yeah, which is, I mean, unfortunate, especially if you're a good driver who follows the rules.
20: Yeah, 100%. Yeah, well, that's usually how it always works, right? We pay for other people's losses, right? You could be the best driver, but you're going to pay for somebody else's loss.
0: Yeah. I'm just, we're talking this morning, a little bit different here, just switching gears. This morning, we're talking about police warning people to wear seat belts after there were some fatal collisions. And I'm wondering, if you were to get ticketed for seat belts, what does that look like for from an insurance perspective?
20: That's also considered a minor.
0: Okay.
20: So, like your majority of your tickets are considered minor. The only ones that are going to considered major is like the speeding, a handheld device in your hand, and then then you can start getting into ones that where like you're driving with no insurance. Those are now considered criminal. A DUI is considered criminal. So there's only three categories really. There's the minors, your majors, and your criminal tickets.
0: And with a seatbelt, say you did get a ticket for a seatbelt for a minor ticket, would you see your insurance go up as well for that?
20: Oh yeah, minor tickets are increasing it.
0: Okay, so any minor tickets?
20: 100%. Minor tickets are increasing it. Major tickets are giving you a chance to get canceled, and a criminal ticket you're going to get canceled. Because most insurance companies, all insurance companies have filed rules, and they have rules that if a person gets X amount of demerit points or X amount of tickets, we have to cancel him. He can't become our client anymore. Those are all filed rules. So if come renewal, an insurance company runs your abstract and they say, oh, this gentleman has 3 minor tickets, well, he can't qualify to be our client anymore. Well, here's a registered letter of cancellation saying you got 15 days or you cannot be our client anymore as of renewal.
0: We've got a question coming in here from a listener, Nabil, asking, what can you do if you get canceled?
20: So you end up having to go to a high-risk company. So there are markets out there that will insure you, but you're paying a premium for it. Like, you're paying a substantial amount of premium for it.
0: Oh, absolutely. And my last question for you is, I know that there were some auto insurance changes. I believe that happened in July 1st, shifting, I think it was 9 previously mandatory accident benefits to optional coverage. What have you seen with that over the course of the last, few months here?
20: So we haven't seen too much. It's more of a lot of people are calling us, asking us what it's all about. The changes are only being impacted on people renewing after July 1st. So if you had a policy that started from February, nothing's affecting you right now. But when it comes to renew, you now have the option to buy certain benefits. I, as a broker, have not been recommending my clients to opt out of these benefits. These benefits are very minimal in cost. And the last thing you want is when something happens that you're trying to figure out who's going to cover this claim, whether my employer is going to cover me or whether my insurance company is going to cover me. So I always tell my clients, listen, it's about $100 to $150 a year for all these options. Don't opt out of it. Keep it all. Because the last thing you want is when something happens, you have no idea who's covering you or if even someone is covering you.
0: Yeah, you never know when, as you're well aware, you never know when an accident will happen. So
20: for sure. The whole opting out of these coverage was a thing for the government that they put in place saying that, you know what? If you're a person who gets benefits through their employer, you don't need benefits then through your insurance company. So why pay for it in two places?
0: Yeah.
20: And I understand it's a great program to go ahead and have, but we haven't seen it being tested yet. We haven't seen lots of claims happening yet where are people actually getting covered the same way they've gotten covered in the past. Insurance companies in the past were fine in paying. They paid accident benefits very easily. If you needed income replacement, you needed housekeeping, there was a death, it was an easy thing. It was black and white. But now, I don't know what's going to happen if people don't have these coverages and if they have to go to their employer. Do they got to wait 6 weeks to get paid from their employer? Does their employer have rules in place?
0: Mm-hmm.
20: I really don't know. So I keep telling my clients, guys, don't opt out of it. It's so minimal in cost. Don't opt out of it. There are some scenarios where people are saving $500 a year, but that's kind of the most I've seen. But other than that, I tell my clients, don't opt out of this coverage.
0: Okay.
20: Keep it all.
0: All right. Well, thank you so much for your time this morning, Nabil. We really appreciate it. That is Nabil Gamraoui, the CEO of Premium Insurance Brokers, talking about the impact of even just one speeding ticket, depending on your coverage. What do you say, Steve? It could go up
1: $600 to a grand. That's crazy.
0: Year.
1: Yeah.
0: For one speeding ticket.
1: And a minor ticket, too, where that's like 5 or 10 kilometers over. Like, it happens sometimes.
0: Holy smokes. Wow. If that isn't a reason to slow it down on the roads, I don't know what is.
21: It's a must-see event played by two golf teams that thrive on winning. A hungry international team versus a determined U.S. team.
22: Crowd is going crazy!
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0: And if you're heading down to these places, you might not want to bring an iced coffee. And the reason I'm saying that, there is a big debate on the internet right now. Is it unprofessional to bring iced coffee to a job interview? Gen Z apparently is being dragged for this. And so, you know, there's this list of acceptable items you can bring to your job interview. You know, your CV, your portfolio, your resume. Maybe you bring a pen or a notepad or something. Your winning personality. But what about an iced latte? That's the debate currently raging online after a job recruiter recently called out Gen Z for showing up to corporate interviews with an iced coffee, an iced latte in hand. This is in a now viral TikTok video. So the video has been viewed like 500,000 times since it was posted last week. And this U.S. recruiter says she believes showing up with an iced beverage comes across as too casual. Like, it's just a stop in your list of errands for the day. I'm just going to stop into this interview with my iced coffee. She's saying, it looks like you went to Target, then you went to Starbucks, and now you're stopping by your interview before moving on to the next thing. Stevie, do we have any of the audio from that viral TikTok video?
2: Our interviews with iced coffee, iced latte in hand. And here's how I perceive that as a recruiter with 16 years of experience that deals with mostly Fortune 500 super buttoned up corporations. It is perceived, from my opinion, my hiring standpoint, that when you show up with an iced coffee or an iced latte, that this interview is just like a stop on your list of errands for the day. It looks like you went to Target, then you went to Starbucks, now you're stopping by your interview, then you're on to the next thing.
0: Okay, I don't know. So she's just saying, you know, you don't just waltz in to your interview all casual, all willy-nilly with your iced coffee. But the video has divided generations and the internet, with some agreeing that bringing a beverage to a job interview is unprofessional, and others defending the right to remain caffeinated. Like, why is this a big deal? You know, you could drink a water in a job interview. I don't think that would be rude, or that would, you know, be perceived in any type of way. What's the difference with an iced coffee? And it does seem like recruiters are split. Fortune magazine says Gen Zers are bringing iced coffees into job interviews, and some recruiters are warning that, yeah, it's too casual of a move. But other recruiters are saying, no, it's not that deep. So I don't know where the statistics came from, but 92% of people say bringing iced coffee to an interview is unacceptable, while 8% say it is fine. And it seems like Gen Zers, they're like, I don't understand the big deal about this. Okay, so fair or foul, bringing an iced coffee to a job interview. We've got Dwayne on the line this morning. Good morning, Dwayne.
3: Good morning, Meg.
0: Okay, what do you have for me this morning?
3: I really don't care about the coffee in the hand.
0: Okay.
3: What I do care about, though, is people showing up, rolling out of bed.
0: Yeah.
3: Doesn't look like they didn't shower yesterday. People, no hair comb. I'm the old school, so I was the only one, and I'm not saying this because it's untrue. I was the only one in a three-piece suit yesterday. Maybe four guys had ties and shirts. I see people in shorts. Look like they roll out of bed, picked up whatever was on the floor next to them, hair not combed, not showered. And I'm like, guys, you're going up against thousands of people. So why would you show up to a job interview not dressed for the part?
0: Yeah. You know what, Dwayne? I'm not even old school, and I totally agree with you. Like, you got to put your best foot forward. You have to show them that you are trying, that you can be reliable. And I think, yeah, you said brushing your hair and putting on a decent outfit does
3: that.
0: Absolutely. Yeah.
3: They looked horrible yesterday, and I'm looking at the lineup was 1,000 deep. Like, I'm waiting 5 hours just to get in, and then I look at all these people and I'm like, you talked about like resumes. The resumes were rolled up in their hand,
0: yeah,
3: folded in their pocket, crumpled on the ends. I was just like, why would you guys do this?
0: Yeah.
3: It makes no so Gen Z, forget the coffee, look the part, comb your hair, brush your teeth, put a little cologne on, a little perfume. Look the part.
0: Get at it. All right, Dwayne, I love it. Thank you so much for calling in. And I think that a lot of people feel the exact same way. We've got Julie on the line this morning. Julie, you have a very personal story with iced coffee.
4: Well, actually, it's not an iced coffee. It was an actual hot coffee. The lady came in. I am an employer. She came in and she wanted a position and she thought she was entitled to it. But she put her hot coffee down on my desk and spilled it over my paperwork.
0: Oh.
4: She smelled like smoke.
0: Oh.
4: And she was thought she was entitled to this position. And I guarantee you, before she even opened her mouth, I had an opinion.
0: Yeah.
4: She did not get the job.
0: Okay. You know what? You're right, though, Julie. If you bring a coffee or an iced coffee or whatever in, you are running the risk of it kind of going bad.
4: Yeah, but I also think you're not presenting yourself professionally.
0: Yeah. Okay.
4: Come and show up and present yourself. You don't have to be in a suit and tie and all of that, but present yourself professionally.
0: Yeah, I love it. Thank you so much, Julie. Thank you so much for the call. Lots of text messages on this morning. We've got a message here from P1 Heather saying, oh, wish the text board would load. Give me one second here. Omega, I have to chime in on this. Iced coffee or any beverage except for maybe a bottle of water tucked away in a bag unseen is super tacky. If I were the interviewer, I would look right past you for that. Another message here from Rob saying, you should have no food, no drink, no phone to any interview and lose the ball cap. Another message here saying, from Craig this morning saying, would not hire a person with any beverage in an interview. See, I would argue that if you brought in a water bottle with a lid, I feel like that's fine. Because sometimes, you know, your throat gets all, you know, and I feel like a water even shows like I'm taking this seriously. Like, I want to make sure that I am prepared and my voice is good. And if I have those little crackling bits, I'll be able to take care of it right away. But yeah, the iced coffee is another thing. Another message here saying foul, rude. Melissa this morning saying, no iced coffee, no way, unprofessional. Maybe a small bottle of water in a purse or bag just in case your mouth gets dry from being nervous or you start coughing. And sometimes you do have to wait in a lobby. Depending on the interview, you've got to wait a long time to do the interview because you show up nice and early. Another message here saying, good morning, Meg. Whether it's iced coffee, regular coffee, doesn't matter. You do not bring it into the interview. Finish it before you get in there. Dress for the part. Another message here from John in Stony Point saying, it depends on the job you're being interviewed for. Yeah, that's fair, John. Like, if you're in a very, very formal interview setting, maybe that's not appropriate. But I don't know, maybe it's something a little bit more casual. Maybe someone just wants to meet and see what you're like. I don't know. Another message here from Lisa saying, I wouldn't risk slurping down any beverage for an interview. But then I'm like, is it really that? And I'm just playing devil's advocate from the standpoint of a younger person. Someone's a little bit more closer to Gen Z, even though I don't think I would personally do this. But could you argue that, like, it's not that deep?
1: It shows quiet confidence in my mind.
0: Oh, quiet. Like, hey, I am chill. I went and got that Tim Hortons. I went and got that Starbucks.
1: I left 45 minutes before I needed to be here. I left myself lots of time. I'm enjoying a coffee, ready to have a conversation.
0: Oh, Stevie. Interesting take. Yeah, I wonder, like, is it just not that deep? Is it just like, yeah, it's the morning, I got an interview, or it's the afternoon, I want that caffeine jolt, and I can still sit here and be professional with you and take a sip every now and again. I'm an anxious person, and I am a bit old school myself. I know I would leave that out, but I don't know if it would necessarily be like a deal breaker. If somebody walked in and they were good, somebody walked into a job interview, they were solid, and they were drinking a nice coffee or coffee. I don't know if it'd be a deal breaker necessarily for me.
1: That's the caveat. You got to be good. You got to look the part.
0: Yeah.
1: But, well, I stopped for a coffee before. What's the big deal?
0: Yeah. Interesting, Stevie. I like it. Yeah. If you're going to show up to an interview sleppy, and then you're going to have the iced coffee as well, I think it goes hand in hand. But if you show up polished and you're looking good and all those things, somebody here said, I wouldn't want to work somewhere that is offended by bringing a beverage. I was once in an interview for 2 hours, got the job despite the water I brought. Interesting. Okay. Someone says here, it doesn't matter how you see it. How would the interviewer see it? That's a good point, which I think goes to P1 Christina's message about, I wouldn't want to work somewhere that was offended by bringing in a drink. Another message here from, Paul saying, I'm sure you can wait a half hour for the interview to be over to have a sip of water or coffee. Another message, Jana from Leamington saying, I'm confused. Why are people bringing beverages into an interview in the first place? I would not even think about doing that. So I love this. What a divided conversation here amongst the generations. Would you bring an iced coffee to a job interview? Or if you're somebody who does the hiring, would you be like, come on. That's a little tacky.
29: When was the last time you had an A-team sighting? It could be today.
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17: And now the forecast from the AM800 Weather Center. High 21 or 70 Fahrenheit today under a mainly sunny sky. The wind out of the north gusting to 40 kilometers an hour at times. A clear sky for this evening with fog patches developing overnight down to 9 or 48 for the low. Fog lifting tomorrow morning, then a sunny day ahead. A windy high 21 or 70. Clear tomorrow evening 11 or 52. And sunny Monday 22 or 72.
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0: And joining us is Dan Riskin, CTV News Science and Technology Specialist. Good morning, Dan. How are you doing?
18: Anytime I hear Gowan to start my week, it's going to be a good week. So I'm happy as a clam.
0: Okay, good. There is a very interesting study here about PDA. And I'm not going to lie, Dan, I'm one of those people, when I see PDA, I'm a little bit like, okay, relax.
18: Oh, I thought you were going to say the other. I thought you were going to say, I'm not going to lie, Dan, I'm one of these people that when I just, I love making out in front of other people on escalators, at the mall,
0: whatever. No, I am a very awkward person in real life, Dan. And I can't.
18: They're the awkward ones, frankly. But
0: well,
18: go on.
0: I can't imagine, getting all into the PDA. And sometimes I am a little like, look at this couple, easy there. A new study, though, is saying maybe I shouldn't be poo-pooing on them.
18: Well, the new study gives you actually a little bit more ammo for your hatred of public displays of affection.
0: Oh, okay. PDAs. Okay.
18: Yeah. So it's a bit of a confusing finding. And I have to admit, I read and reread this paper multiple times to try to understand exactly what the take home is. But I think I've got my head around it now. It's a Canadian study. And what they did is they polled about 2,000 people in relationships, and they asked them questions about how they feel about displays of affection, whether they're public ones or whether they're in private. And then

0: And if you have both people in the couple that are not crazy about displays of affection, that can work too, as long as they're on the same page. They're not as happy as the people that are doing lots of displays of affection, but they're doing okay. Where you get a problem is where you have one person who's really into the displays of affection and one person who is not, and where that takes hold in public. That's where you get a major stressor on the relationship and major problems, is when one of them's like, I do not want to be kissing you here because everybody's looking at us, and the other one's like, come on, let's kiss. This is so fun. So that's where you get problems. And I will also just add that for the couples where the affection is good and is driving the relationship, it's mostly the affection shown in private that is driving that, not public. So if you think that big overt gestures in public are going to help the relationship get better, they're not. They're just annoying for everybody else.
1: This is very interesting, Dan, because I also think how much of this is chalked up to cultural. And what I mean by that is I could not believe when I went to Italy how affectionate couples were in public. And it seemed very normal for them, but it was honestly kind of jarring to me as somebody who you know lives in North America, and I wonder, does that differ depending on where you live?
0: Yeah, no, that's a great question. You wonder how many of those people are there on their honeymoon and they're just kissing because they're on their honeymoon, and how many of them actually live there. But that's a different question. And yeah, no, I mean, that's why Italy's romantic, I guess. And it's funny with context, right? Like if you're in Italy and everybody's kissing, you're like, ah, it's Italy. And then if you're in North Bay, you're like, North, what are you doing? Like, why are you kissing at this truck stop in North Bay? Like, this makes no sense. So yes, setting is a big part of it for sure.
1: Okay, second study here. This is very interesting, and it's about friendships and the brain syncing that happens in friendships. But it looks like here that perhaps it's different depending on how close that friend is to your age.
0: Yeah, exactly. So one of the coolest things that's happened in psychology research in the last couple of decades is figuring out that when two people are really in sync, their brainwaves actually do synchronize. Like if you have two people sitting across from each other and you have a big divider between them, their brainwaves are independent. And then if you move the divider out of the way, then their brainwaves start to synchronize. And if they smile at each other, they synchronize even more. And if they spend time together, it gets even more. And so when you're hanging out with somebody and you really feel like you're in tune with them, your brainwaves are synchronized. It's this really cool thing. And so most of the studies that have been done on that have people of the same age that are friends that are the same age. And, you know, they might try different genders and stuff, but they haven't really looked at like elderly with a young adult. And so that's what they did for this study, is they had an elderly and a young adult sitting together with a divider between them, drawing on pieces of paper or coloring or painting and stuff like that, making art. And then they removed the divider and had them both coloring on the same canvas. And the brain waves start to synchronize. And they did this with a group where they were a young adult and an elderly person. And they also did it with a young adult with another young adult for comparison. So they had same age and then they had different age. And what they found is when they had these people come back to the lab and do this week after week, the same age people get more and more synchronized with each visit. Like they're more and more in tune with each other. But you get the opposite trend with the age mismatch, which was confusing researchers at first, because they were like, well, why aren't they in sync? But what they've come to realize is that maybe it's because when you're with a peer, you're spending a lot of energy trying to think like they do and trying to be on the same page. Whereas when you have this age mismatch, you can actually sort of just relax into your own experience and have a separate one from the other person, because they're quite different in the way they think from the way you are. And so in they think that it's actually a reflection of the fact that you're just settling into your own thing and that you're more comfortable in a way. And actually, when they did surveys of the people doing the coloring, they preferred, the people that did it with somebody of a different age scored the experiences higher. They showed being more relaxed. They looked forward to the sessions more than the people who were coloring with someone who is the same age. So it's different brain chemistry and different brain physiology when you're hanging out with somebody of a different age. And I just think that's super neat. If you're lucky enough to have an elderly person in your life that you get to spend time with, just knowing that it's fundamentally different the way your brain experiences that compared to other people your age.
1: So it's almost like your brain relaxes a little bit because your brain is recognizing that you aren't the same, or you're not like, your brain's not looking for that validation. I don't know if validation is the right word, but
0: Yeah, I think you've kind of put your finger on it. Is this idea, and this is their hypothesis to explain the results, and they're going to do more experiments. But the idea is that, like, when you're with someone who's your age, and they've shown this in other experiments, if you don't know them, you'll work really, really hard to try to understand them,
1: yes,
0: and your
1: yes.
0: brainwaves will synchronize even more. And if it's somebody who you're not trying to

0: ink like, and you're just, okay, we'll just be different people doing this together. I can't wait to find out what you say next. That is just a different experience, and it shows up in the brainwaves.
1: All right. Well, thank you so much for your time this morning, Dan. I really appreciate it.
0: Yeah, it's a pleasure to be the elderly person giving all this guidance.
1: Oh, no, I think we were sinking. I think we were sinking.
0: I think so, too.
1: All right, that is Dan Riskin, CTV News Science and Technology Specialist.

0: That was Windsor's very own Ella Pacioco, otherwise known as Ella MNOP. And she sang the national anthem at an NHL game. And so she sang O Canada at Scotiabank Arena for the Toronto Maple Leafs. And this morning she joins us. Good morning, Ella.
1: Hi, how are you?
0: I'm good. You sounded amazing.
1: Thank you so much.
0: Okay, so how did that all come to be, to get to sing the national anthem at the Toronto Maple Leafs game?
1: We heard that the MLSC was looking for a national anthem singer, so we submitted a video of me singing a national anthem, and we didn't hear back from them for a while. Then they came back to us asking for another anthem video, and then randomly, like maybe a week ago, they reached out and asked if I could sing for this preseason game, so... yeah, that's kind of how it came about.
0: That is so cool. Okay, so, you know, they're not reaching out. You're probably like, all right, well, it is what it is. And then they do, and you get to sing. What did you feel like when they reached back out and said, okay, you know, you come up to Toronto and sing the anthem at Scotiabank?
1: Oh, my goodness. I thought it wasn't real. It was a dream come true. I've always been a huge Leafs fan, and my entire family is a Leafs fan. So.
0: Okay.
1: Yeah, it was incredible.
0: So did you have the family go up with you? I'm assuming, you know, sister and dad and everyone?
1: Yeah, my entire family, we all came up and watched the game, so it was really cool.
0: That's amazing. And what was it like? I'm sure there had to be some nerves, but you sounded very confident.
1: Yeah, I mean, I was really excited going into it, but the morning of, I actually woke up sick, so please don't mind my voice. I'm still kind of getting over a cold, so that's why it's a little raspy. So I was having a lot of teas and honey and like lozenges and taking really hot showers and doing everything I could the morning of. It ended up pulling through at the end, but I was a little nervous because of that.
0: Oh, of course. I feel like I'd be nervous for all the reasons. Did you ever think that you would be, you know, singing the national anthem at a Toronto Maple Leafs game? And I know that you've done the anthem at some other professional sporting games as well.
1: Honestly, no, I never imagined this, but... I was so happy that it was an opportunity for me.
0: Thank you so much to her, otherwise known as Ella MNOP. And you can check out all of her music on her YouTube page. She's also very active on Instagram as well. And she does a really great job. Someone who's only in grade 9. And she's got a beautiful voice. So congratulations to her on singing the national anthem at the Toronto Maple Leafs game.
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5: 14 degrees in Windsor, Essex. Mainly sunny today. The daytime high reaching 21 or 70 Fahrenheit. I'm Dustin Kaufman, AM 800 News. Coming up, provincial help for local entrepreneurs. But first, new this hour, a second tornado has now been confirmed from the severe weather outbreak that hit Windsor-Essex back on September 3rd. Researchers with Western University's Northern Tornadoes Project say an EF0 tornado touched down near River Kennard at 4:19 p.m., damaging trees, roof shingles, and power poles. It happened while an EF1 tornado was already on the ground between Windsor and Wheatley. About 25 minutes later, an EF1 downburst struck South Wheatley. The outbreak now confirmed to have produced 2 tornadoes and 1 downburst in Windsor-Essex. With U.S. tariffs and economic uncertainty creating challenges, the province is investing $49 million over 3 years in Ontario's small business advisory centers. In Windsor, the Small Business and Entrepreneurship Center has renewed its provincial funding agreement. Executive Director Sabrina DeMarco says the center will also see a 10% boost in core funding and expanded support for entrepreneur grant programs.
6: We are able to provide 17 grants to the community. Now we're able to offer 23 grants to the additional community. So Starter Company provides training, mentorship, wraparound supports, and a grant of up to $5,000 to a small business owner to start, launch, or expand.
5: The province says its small business support network has supported more than 16,000 businesses and helped create more than 16,600 jobs. Children receiving intensive mental health treatment at Hotel du Grace Healthcare's Regional Children's Center now have a new place to play. The Nest is a new playground for children in the Intensive Treatment Services Program. More than $105,000 was raised for the project through a community fundraising campaign led by Dave and Mackenzie Cassidy. Cassidy says the playground honors her late grandmother.
4: She had the biggest heart. She would get her checkbook out to make the first donation for every fundraiser I ever put together. And she was a daycare cook. She loved kids. And I know that this would be exactly what she would envision.
5: About 50 children are registered with intensive treatment services at any given time, with children typically spending about a year in the program. Tourism Windsor Essex Pelee Island wants resident feedback on tourism and how it can improve across the region. The organization has launched a survey to gauge views on tourism benefits, impacts, and opportunities. CEO Gordon Orr says many visitors come to the region to see family and friends.
7: We've spent a lot of time on staycations, spending local, educating residents of Windsor Essex on what amenities we have in our own backyard. We want to hear from them how we can look at that and use it to our advantage.
5: Tweppy says tourism brings more than 5 million visitors to the region, generating $816 million in spending and supporting more than 11,000 jobs. Find a link to the survey in the story on our website. Officials in Chicago say two Marineland whales that died weeks after being relocated had chronic pre-existing diseases.
8: Shedd Aquarium says that Pikachu, a 23-year-old female beluga, and Rain, a 20-year-old female beluga, had significant gastrointestinal disease. The U.S. park, however, stopped short of saying that was their cause of death. It says necropsies found no infectious disease. Shedd is one of several aquariums that helped Marineland move all 30 of its belugas and four dolphins out of the closed Niagara Falls theme park over the summer. A total of four belugas and one dolphin have died since being moved to aquariums in the U.S. and Spain. John Kennedy, The Canadian Press.
5: In sports, the Windsor Spitfires fell 4-2 to Flint last night at the WFCU Center. The Spits are back in action tonight in Saginaw. Puck drop against the Spirit set for 7:05. The pregame show is Steve Bell underway at 6:50 right here on AM 800. 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
5: Now the forecast from the AM 800 Weather Center. A mainly sunny day ahead with the wind out of the north gusting to 40 kilometers an hour at times, high 21 or 70 Fahrenheit. A clear sky expected this evening. Fog patches developing overnight down to 9 or 48 for the low. Tomorrow, fog lifts in the morning, then a sunny day ahead, a windy high 21 or 70. A clear sky tomorrow evening down to 11 or 52, and sunshine expected on Monday, high 22 or 72. Right now in Windsor, we're sitting at 16 or 61 Fahrenheit. I'm Dustin Kaufman, AM 800 News.
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13: Yeah, good morning, everybody. Happy Saturday. Welcome to Experts on Call. Kyle Warner with you this morning. It's an important one. We're talking about smart retirement living. That's what it's all about over there at Cardinal Place. They are located in the beautiful town of Sandwich, right in the hearts. The number over there is 519-254-1112. Again, 519-254-1112. Online, cardinalplace.ca. Before we get into any of it, big news for tomorrow. It's going to be a beautiful day. You know what you should do? Go out to Sandwich Town and enjoy their 12th anniversary open house. It's from 1 to 4 p.m. We'll talk about it throughout the show, but we're going to have food, music over there, the beautiful gardens, some cake. It's going to be a great day. And again, I mentioned it's going to be gorgeous. The sun is actually out this weekend. Tomorrow, 12th anniversary open house, 1 to 4 p.m. Join us to talk all about it. He's been on before. The owner of Cardinal Place, Mike Cardinal. Mike, welcome back. How are you?
18: Good morning, Kyle. Good morning, everybody.
13: Good to see you.
18: Good to see you, too.
13: Acting administrator, care team coordinator. She's done it all over there at Cardinal Place. Dilmeet Sundu. Dilmeet, welcome back. How are you?
19: I'm good, Kyle. How about you?
13: I'm doing very well. Nice to see both of you. Thank you for returning. I appreciate it. Okay, let's get to a little history first when it comes to Cardinal Place, Mike, and then we'll get into the food and everything happening tomorrow. Is that all right?
18: That's quite fine. Yes, indeed.
13: So 12 years now since you bought the building. Tell us a little bit about it.
18: I actually bought the building 20 years ago and then made the shift. Our credit union manager suggested it.
13: Yeah.
18: Said, hey, we specialize in a mortgage at another place. Wanted to look at shifting it from students to seniors because it was built as the convent. Well, back off even more history.
13: Yeah.
18: I'm only the second owner since 1864.
13: Okay. Yeah. Makes sense in Sandwich.
18: Exactly.
13: Yeah, exactly. Sure. Only two owners.
18: Exactly. The Holy Name Sisters came to educate women because in 1864, before Confederation, people were not investing in women's education. But these women saw the wisdom of looking ahead at what society needs, and they need to have educated, literate women. And there's an awful lot of changes that happened because of those future-seeking women. And so I had the privilege of being approached by them to see, would you look at buying over a convent? Changed it into University Place, close to the university. The Ambassador Bridge shenanigans happens to kind of divide us, Sandwich Town, from the university.
13: Yeah.
18: That's getting settled, thank goodness. Yeah. But it was my credit union manager that suggested, hey, let's look at the retirement home.
13: So that building goes that far back, though?
18: It was rebuilt.
13: Because it's gorgeous.
18: It is. It was rebuilt in 1977.
13: Wow.
18: Unfortunately, when they took down St. Mary's Academy, before they did that, they redid this building. It used to be a fish canning plant at that location, and then the music school and so forth. That was torn down, and then this current convent was built.
13: Wow.
18: So that's what we're living with right now. So
13: makes sense because it's that close to the water too. Like as I mentioned, gorgeous place, right in the heart of Sandwich, there.
18: Exactly, really nice piece of property, and we've refurbished the backyard to. Well, there's lots of mature trees on the property, so we took advantage of that and made a really nice oasis there is the best way to say it.
13: But I like that. Yeah, it's a good word. It's one of my favorite words. It's kind of like our backyard. That's what we like to do. That's what you do over there at Cardinal Place. Okay, let's get into the open house because you're able to see that oasis tomorrow. You're able to see the gardens, and there's a lot of other things going on as well.
18: Well, like a lot of things in Sandwich Town, this is a surprisingly positive place. It's just a lot of good things happening in Sandwich Town, and we're part of that. And come in and see the building. Come see how well it serves the seniors that are there. All handicap accessible. It's all on levels, elevator, getting everybody's access everywhere, and nice broad paths throughout the backyard to enjoy the pond and some sitting areas and so forth. So there's lots of good things to share with that. So that's Sunday, tomorrow, from 1 until 4. As you said, we've got food. We're really, really proud of our kitchen team and the hospitality. Live music happening. Come in and see some of the rooms that are open for tours. Love to see you.
13: Mm-hmm. Getting any of those bikes, any of those cyclists over there saying, hey, you know, maybe in a decade from now, 15 from now, this is where it's going.
18: Well, it is.
13: Because I know it's been just covered. We were out there a lot. A lot of cyclists out there. Come on, bring them in.
18: It's wonderful to see with the Gordian. Actually, that's where we biked from when we went over. Yeah.
13: Nice. Yeah. Tell those Americans, come on over here. We'll welcome you.
18: Exactly.
13: Enjoy smart retirement living, right? Speaking of that, let's bring in Dilmeet here. The open house we talked about, but also what really separates you, medical administration here. Help us out with that, and what separates you from, I guess, other retirement living, and really, this is one of the reasons why you stick out here.
19: 100% Kyle. I think that is very important, and I truly believe that even those outside the healthcare industry, they understand that taking medication exactly as prescribed is very important. For people living with chronic conditions or even acute conditions, a consistent medication routine can help prevent serious complications and support overall well-being. Many retirement homes charge extra for medication services, creating that extra financial uncertainty for the families and the members. Cardinal Place is proudly different in that. So while other businesses charge separately for medication and separately for insulin management, Cardinal Place offers affordable, comprehensive medication management without extra charges, providing clear, predictable costs that build trust and ease concerns. And that includes insulin management and sliding scale management. Our dedicated nurses ensure medications are administered safely, accurately, and on schedule. I think this gives families, like, you know, that confidence in the quality and the reliability of the care that their loved one receives. While I think that we also, like, you know, we do promote independence for members who feel confident in managing their own medications, but, like, we encourage the families and the members that at any given time they feel that medication management is being challenging, they can come to our nursing team who instantly take action. And even if our care team, like, we have wonderful PSWs and nurses, at any given time if they see that members are unable to manage their medications independently, they jump in, they talk to the members, they talk to the families and the physician, and we try to take over. Obviously with their consent, but we try to educate them that how important it is to take your medication as prescribed.
13: I feel like I appreciate that, especially if I'm a family member, where, you know, if you want to do it on your own, a little bit of freedom there, feel free. But when maybe you're seeing overseeing it and saying, you know what, maybe a little bit more help is needed, a little bit of another eye is needed when it comes to medication, we're there.
19: Yeah. And also, like, when a member chooses that our nurses should take over their medication, they don't need to worry about that additional financial burden.
13: Yeah.
19: Because it's all inclusive. Because what I have witnessed, like, you know, I do go to other retirement homes, like, sometimes for assessments, and sometimes I hear stories from the family members. Right? It's like, okay, they went in, like, you know, their prices are okay, but the time comes in where member needs medication administration, $350 per month. And not only medication, if it's insulin management, it's add-on price, $500. So it's $850 extra every month, and that adds up. If we do the math here, it's more than $10,000 a year. And I think that speaks volumes about us, right? So this readily available support provides peace of mind and help members enjoy a better quality of life in a safe, caring environment, which Cardinal Place provides.
13: Yeah, and one reason why I love that you're in today is you've worked your way up at Cardinal Place, right?
19: I did.
13: RPN, RN, and then last time you came in, care team coordinator. You're still care team coordinator, but also acting administrator. If Mike decides to go on vacation or something like that, you're pretty much in control of Cardinal Place, right? I mean, it's you've overseen all of it. And so if somebody needs some help, you're there.
19: And I think it is very important because I have worked on the floor with the nurses, with the PSWs, right? So I know how difficult at times their job responsibilities can be. It can be challenging, right? So I have that experience that I can jump in and I can help them, I can support them. From being an RPN while working full-time as a care team coordinator, I did my RN. And I am very proud to say that, like, you know, Mike was very supportive. Even, like, you know, one time I was at a point that I was so overwhelmed. I took a mental health day, and next day when I was in my office, Mike was in my office. And all he asked, are you okay? And I burst into tears. I'm like, yes, I'm okay. But, like, you know, it is very overwhelming, full-time job, like, you know, kids and everything. And I'm studying too. So I think that's very important to see that you have that support from your boss. He's a good listener. And I did that. And I am RN prescriber right now. And I, like, when I came to Cardinal Place, I was like, okay, I'm RPN. Now I'm care team coordinator. That's it. Because we are small retirement home. There is no opportunity to go above this. but Mike proved me wrong.
13: Yeah.
19: He offered me acting administrator position, and I believe that I'm working hard. And I truly believe that if you are a hard worker and you do your work diligently, the right people notice you.
13: That's how it should be, right? Yeah. An owner that cares, a boss that cares. That's what we all want in life, I think. One last thing, just before the break, let's go to that boss that cares. Let's go over to Mike. When it comes to, I think this is very important, right? Because the way Del Mead put it is this doesn't happen at other retirement living where it's in the price when it comes to medication. Yeah, insulin included as well. Was that one of the features that you wanted to make sure you had at Cardinal Place, and why is that so important?
18: Yes, right from get-go, we saw that finances are a real challenge for a lot of Windsor people. Many people have survived the downturns in the auto industry and the economy in Windsor by digging into their savings. And by the time they get to retirement or into their senior years where they're relying on pensions, if they even have them, it's the unpredictable dollars spent is just not there. And so we try to help as many people as we can by keeping our rates really low. And that must mean, therefore, an all-inclusive rate without those surprises. We do list on our, before the people sign a contract, that if things go sideways for your health, here is where there could be costs incurred.
13: Sure.
18: So just, you know, heads up ahead of time, like extra personal care.
13: Yeah.
18: But we will get the Ontario Health at Home involved first to try to reduce the person's costs with their everything they've paid into OHIP for the years, for the decades. We try to employ that tool first, which is no cost to them. We have outside care providers that come in. And then if they're not doing it, we'll be able to step up.
13: Well, again, just be honest with me, right?
18: Yes.
13: Like, listen, if my health goes a little sideways, I understand what the prices will be. And just be upfront. That's all we ask usually. And that's what you are. And that's why we appreciate that. Right?
18: I jokingly tell the story when people are coming in to visit and check the place out.
13: Says,
18: here's our fees. Actually, they're published on our website and they're on paper at our front door. We have nothing to hide.
13: Yeah.
18: Other people will take you on a tour first, and then they'll pick out whichever.
13: It's like a timeshare.
18: Rate book it's going to be. Yes, exactly. We do the opposite.
13: Yeah.
18: Here's our prices. And I liken it to going to a Ford lot. Mm-hmm. If I'm hanging around the Ford Fiesta, don't be sending me a salesman that's trying to pull me out to the Ford Expedition. Mm-hmm. By the one I'm looking at, I'm telling you what my budget is.
13: Mm-hmm.
18: So the deal is very respectful. You look after your budget and your concerns, and we'll keep our pencil sharp and offer you our best deal.
13: It's well
18: all inclusive all the time.
13: It's well said. And Del Mead, I know you mentioned, you know, kind of a smaller retirement living. I'm okay with that. Like when I'm, you know, traveling around the world, I want those boutique hotels. You know why? Because they care more about me. You know, I matter to me, especially when it comes to, you know, some of the bigger places, I guess, right? So I love that. I have no problem with that at all. If you're looking for some prices, as Mike mentioned, cardinalplace.ca, beautiful website, all of the info right there. They don't hide any of it. The number over there too, 519-254-1112, 519-254-1112. Don't forget, tomorrow, go over there and see it for yourself. The Oasis over there in Sandwich Town. It's the 12th anniversary open house for Cardinal Place. We got cake. We got music. We got the gardens. It's all going to be over there again, 1 to 4 p.m. We'll take the break. We'll come back. We'll see what a typical day in retirement living is like over there in smart retirement living. And we'll also talk about maybe some of the long waits at other places that you might not get at Cardinal Place. We'll take the break and come back. It's Experts on Call with Kyle Horner on AM 800.
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21: So there's a common misconception that equipment for hospitals comes from the government of Ontario. 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And that's why it's important to support an organization like Windsor Regional Hospital Foundation, because you're making sure that we're able to support our hospital by purchasing state-of-the-art equipment that really elevates the work that our healthcare providers are able to do here in our community, and also keep people here local.
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24: And now the forecast from the AM 800 Weather Center. Mainly sunny today, the wind out of the north gusting to 40 kilometers an hour at times, up to 21 or 70 Fahrenheit for the high. This evening, clear with fog patches developing overnight, down to 9 or 48 for the low. Tomorrow, fog lifts in the morning, then a sunny day ahead, a windy high 21 or 70. Tomorrow evening, clear down to 11 or 52, and Monday, sunshine in a high 22 or 72.
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13: Yeah, good morning. Welcome back to Experts on Call. Kyle Horner with the important one. We're talking about smart retirement living. That's what I want to do eventually when that day comes. I know I got a lot of gray hair. A lot of you make fun of me about my gray hair at the age of 40, but one day I am going to go into smart retirement living. And during the break, we were talking about not, you know, just waking up on your own. No alarm or anything like that. I cannot wait for that day. Cardinal Place is with us. That's where the smart retirement living is happening. Beautiful over there in the Sandwich Town area. Right in the heart of it, by the way, just down from the water. The number over there is 519-254-1112. Online, check it out. CardinalPlace.ca. How about you just go and see the beautiful location? You can do that tomorrow with the open house. It's 1 to 4 p.m. 12th anniversary over there. Again, right in the heart of Sandwich Town. Talking about it with us is the owner of Cardinal Place, Mike Carno, and the acting administrator, care team coordinator, Dilmeet Sundhu. And let's just talk a little bit about retirement living, what it's like over there at Cardinal Place, smart retirement living. Just a day over there at Cardinal Place. Take us through that, Mike.
18: Well, Kyle, you're going to like the start.
13: Yeah.
18: No need for an alarm.
13: Bring it on.
18: Wake up when you want to.
13: Yes.
18: Coffee's on at 6. Wander down to get a coffee for yourself. It's easy. People get up later. Some people choose to say, hey, I'm not going to be there for breakfast. Don't expect me. So breakfast is open seating to whoever comes down whenever. And so it's a very leisurely morning that way. Now, when there's outside care providers, that's typically when they're coming in and helping people get ready for the day. For a couple of people that have signed on to that extra help through OHIP.
13: Mm-hmm.
18: So that kind of stuff's looked after, so they're good for the day. Then afterwards, a lot of optional stuff. Like in the morning, there's a exercise. And we're really focused on range of motion. I joke about, hey, Olympians, keep going with it. But the VON has some days, and we do the other days. It's just an excellent way to make sure you're taking care of your health span.
13: Yeah.
18: That's the coolest thing about a retirement living situation, is that you're looking after your health span in the best possible way, and keeping active, keeping engaged, keeping mobile.
13: Mm-hmm.
18: So that invitation is there. Lunch rolls around. We have two seatings for that. It's typically more of a soup and salad sandwich kind of fare.
13: I like that.
18: And then in the afternoon, there's options. So you can just, if people like to just be quiet in the room, they've got that. All of our rooms are private. I jokingly say there's no such thing as privacy in a semi-private room. That's an oxymoron.
13: Yeah.
18: So we have a, if people can be very shy or not outgoing, and others can be very outgoing, and they get hanging out in the halls all the time and chatting with people and visiting. Other people just want to withdraw and so forth, and having a couple meals together with other people is fine enough for them. So then it rolls on through brain gym exercises, fun and games in the afternoon, movie that would also repeat in the evening. If you don't like the afternoon movie, maybe that's your nap time. Take the movie in the evening. We have Assumption coming in for Mass or Communion. Other churches are involved too. But the evening meal is the bigger meal. And other places schedule it earlier. And I know why, business-wise, because you send the staff home earlier.
13: Yeah.
18: But traditionally, these folks have eaten at 5 or 6 o'clock. So we're leaving at 5 or 6 o'clock. They've got that choice. And that's when the fuller dinner is, as opposed to middle of the day. Again, this generation has had mostly their big supper is in the evening after work.
13: Yeah.
18: So that fare changes constantly.
13: Okay.
18: From roasts to lighter fare, like Saturdays, for example, be a bit more light and fun kind of a dinner, maybe tacos, maybe whatever. And then on Sunday, it would be the big chicken roast or beef roast or pork roast, whatever. Yeah. But each day is a wonderful meal. I look at what they're eating, even like on Fridays. It's interesting. We try to serve fish on another day by Friday. Rebellion. No, it belongs on Friday. Pasta, it belongs on Monday. Okay, so we're listening to what this the culture is. So
13: my Catholic mother would be very happy with fish on Friday. Absolutely.
18: But I look at what they're serving, like, you'd be paying $20 to $30 easily at any restaurant, at the most reasonable restaurants in town for these meals, and yet they're all included. And you have seconds, no problem. Portions come out 10 to small because we're trying to avoid a lot of food waste.
13: Okay.
18: We can send out about 2 Herbie Kirby's a week of food scraps. Crazy. So we try to watch that we're not so wasteful, but people always can have seconds. And then the evenings, it gets really quiet. Sometimes there's a Yucca game. Sometimes people watching the movies, chilling out. Yeah. But a lot of folks just withdraw, and they want the evening quiet. And then you can hear the building snore by about 9 o'clock at night. It's chill. It's been a good
13: day. I like
18: day.
13: That. Yeah. Okay, so taco night tonight, I'll come over. Sounds really good to me.
18: I didn't ask what they're planning.
13: Yeah, I hate the way you sold me on the tacos, but I kind of like that, right? Saturday should be kind of chill, as you mentioned, right? Nice and easy, and tacos sound really nice to me. Right off the bat, though, you had me sold with, if you want to come down for breakfast, you can. If not, it's all, you don't have to, but it's all going to be there for you. It reminds me of vacation a little bit, right? You got the continental breakfast. Maybe we might make it down there, but we might not, right? Exactly. It's kind of on our own. And so I love that. It really is smart retirement living, but it's also a little bit of vacation-like living. Again, cardinalplace.ca for all the information there, 519-254-1112. We mentioned about waiting, and you do have some open, so that's perfect. You can talk about that tomorrow at the open house, again, 1 to 4 p.m. But also sometimes waiting too long. Can you explain that to me and what that actually means?
18: What we're seeing, it's been an interesting shift. Since before we started looking at people that needed retirement living. And then looking at the whole industry, we saw people coming in that were very high care needs. Now we're seeing another interesting shift. The super agers are starting to dawn onto the retirement living. What I mean is people in their upper 80s and 90s who are very well lived and very physically fit for their age and are very active and engaged. And so everything from that to younger people whose health is compromised, they're there at Cardinal Place getting their best health span that they possibly can. If you're living alone in an apartment, the isolation can get to you. We are social beings. Even with all of us having survived the social dynamics of COVID, we realize, hey, we are social beings, and we still are working that one out for some people. And some retirement homes haven't recovered for that, but thank goodness we kept COVID out, and we're good with that, the kind of health care that's there. Now, on the social side, though, there is a dynamic that people suffer from a kind of depression that's known as failure to thrive.
13: Okay.
18: Like, if you've been sitting down at table with a spouse or with several people around, several family members, and the meal is more delicious because of that, then you're on your own. Well, the motivation to cook for one is really low, and it's really hard to do. And then it gets simpler and simpler and simpler. And some people, just don't feel like it. A depression starts to set in that's very physical. You just can't survive on tea and toast. And so dynamics like that that are met by having a social situation. We know that from the lessons of the super ages. It is the social situation that really helps an awful lot. And to be in any kind of retirement home or living, the community living, brings you out of yourself enough that even if it's just a meal or two, you have some social connection, and that means an awful lot to the human psyche.
13: Yeah, it's important.
18: It is.
13: Right. And one thing, too, when it comes to, it sounds like they're coming in a little bit older, like you said, well fit. Don't mean to bring you in on this one, where I guess when it comes to medication and different things like that, that's where it's perfect. Somebody like yourself, we're there if you need us. But if you don't, you can handle it yourself too, right? It works out well, and I'm guessing that's part of the adjustment from maybe living on your own to coming into a community like Cardinal Place.
19: Yeah, I believe part of the reason that people take long is the lack of awareness.
13: Yeah.
19: When they talk about retirement home, they always think this is a nursing home, which is a long-term care home. But I try to make them understand that think of this like you're living in a hotel, mm-hmm. but there is medical staff on site. If you need any help, they're there, right? You get medication and insulin management if that's what you want. You get once a week room cleaning. You get once a week laundry services, mm-hmm. everyday trash removal. And they have an option to choose if they want night checks, starting from one night check during the night to three night checks during the night. That's all inclusive, no add-ons. Wow. So it's I do talk to people, and sometimes families, they are very burnt out because anytime their loved one, they need those extra services, that comes with extra cost. So that's why what we try to do, it's all inclusive, no add-ons. So yes, if you need extra care, let's say putting for meals, you need assistance, that's add-on. Those comes with care levels. Mm-hmm. But anything that we can do on daily basis and that's necessity for every single individual, it's all inclusive.
13: I love that. You get it. To me, that you actually get it, right? You know how, as you mentioned, a lot of families probably burnt out dealing with all of that.
19: Right.
13: You understand that and you do what you can to make it a little bit easier for
19: them.
13: We
19: try to.
13: You get it.
19: Yeah.
13: I think that's what I want.
19: Main goal of Cardinal Place is, yes, it's a business, but we try to run this business with compassion.
13: Yeah. I feel like, especially in the business that you're in,
19: mm-hmm.
13: you have to. You have to. I mean, these are human beings, right? And no doubt about that. You already sold me. When it came to everything that's included, you're going to take out my garbage, you clean my place. I'll be there at the open house tomorrow, and feel free to check me in. I got the gray hair already. We can go through that with you, right?
19: I'll do the assessment.
13: Yeah, that's it. This is perfect, especially as we're getting older. And, you still obviously want to take care of yourself. You want to be somewhat independent, but then you do have a place to be able to help you out. And that's Cardinal Place right there. That is Dilmeet. 519-254-1112 is the number. Again, 519-254-1112. 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In the heart of Sandwich Town is beautiful. Go over there and see the location. 12th anniversary open house tomorrow, 1 to 4 p.m. We'll take the break and come back here a little bit more when it comes to Cardinal Place. Here on Experts on Call with Kyle Horner on AM 800.
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13: That's right. Welcome back to Experts on Call. Kyle Warner with you this hour, important one. We're talking about smart retirement living. I think I'm moving in tomorrow over there at Cardinal Place. Taco night tonight. Maybe. It's over there in Sandwich Town, 3140 Peter Street, right in the heart of Sandwich Town. It's beautiful over there. 519-254-1112. That's the number for Cardinal Place. Online, cardinalplace.ca. You can see it all tomorrow, just like me. Maybe we'll move in together over there with the open house, 1 to 4 p.m. It's the 12th anniversary. And go over there, see the beautiful gardens, enjoy some great food, music over there. We'll make sure we highlight again as well. I do want to read this text that I got saying, Kyle, I can't say enough good things about Cardinal Place. We moved Dad in May into the memory care floor, which we'll touch on this segment. Dad is thriving in a beautiful environment. Mike and the gang have provided so much. Thank you. That's from Lynette's. Interesting. I think that's a perfect segue, perfect text to go into a story that you're going to tell, your grandfather, and how he was basically renewed when it came to retirement living.
18: Yes. He stayed 14 years in an apartment in Leamington between my mother in Kingsville, my godmother in Wheatley. They took care of him every other day. But that went on 14 years. An incident happened where he ended up in hospital, could not go back to his apartment, live independently, went to Sun Parlor Retirement Home there in Leamington. Within a week, we had my old grandfather back. We had not seen for a decade. Oh. And this whole sense, that's where I became very much aware of this failure to thrive kind of depression that creeps in there. He just turned alive again.
13: Yeah.
18: And we're so glad that he had that final time for quite a while at San Pardo with good care there. But the social interaction there. He was back playing the piano, wooing the women. He was just himself again. Yeah. He was quite the charmer.
13: Yeah.
18: He's loved it. Very much alive again. The other connection, though, too, is with my mother, who's unfortunately has cognitive decline. And the medicines that we were thinking were going to be supporting of her, when my stepfather passed away, we realized, oh, she's not looking after herself as well. We're there as much as we can, even though my sisters live out of town. We're doing that as much as we could. And then we finally moved her out. We realized there were so many blister packs hidden all over the place in the house, because blister packs are helpful. But if you forget to take the blister pack and your brain is not connecting on those routines anymore,
13: yeah,
18: then those medicines aren't in your system to help. So when Mom moved into Cardinal Place, getting her medicines regularly, having healthy meals, having the social interaction, the physical movement, and the natural setting that we've been able to provide there, she went up in her cognitive test score.
13: Yeah. Makes sense.
18: Yes.
13: Yeah.
18: And there she is more than 10 years later, and she's doing well. She's got a really positive outlook on life, and the care is there.
13: Yeah.
18: She's needing more direction now, to be honest, and maybe TMI. But
13: you're there for that.
18: But we're there
13: for
18: that.
13: Right?
18: Exactly.
13: Yeah.
18: But in that context, she has a really healthy lifespan.
13: Mm-hmm.
18: Yeah.
13: Mm-hmm. I'm sure that's a common story throughout the hallways, throughout the rooms there at Cardinal Place.
18: Just little supports here and there, and the connection with people that we often take for granted when we're fully able. But they're there in a supportive way, not an invasive way, and life gets better.
13: Yeah, I was going to say, I think for a lot of us, that's just something we need in our daily lives. Like, you know, we're getting through, but it's always nice to have a little bit of help and somebody that cares, right? And that's Cardinal Place. Again, the website, cardinalplace.ca, 519-254-1112. The open house tomorrow, 1 to 4 p.m. over there, 3140 Peter Street, right in Sandwich Town. The owner of Cardinal Place, that's Mike Carno. Acting Administrator, Care Team Coordinator, Dilmeet Sundu as well. I'll go over to Dilmeet here. And we've been talking about medication and how, yeah, if you need somebody, you're there. The team is there. Talk a bit about the team for me. And then I do want to kind of touch on what Lynette said. Tex was talking about the memory care floor, but it's all about the team over there at Cardinal Place.
19: Yeah, thank you, Kyle. I think our biggest flex at Cardinal Place is our team who work tirelessly day and night to provide secure and safe environment to our members. Right from housekeeping, facilities, maintenance, kitchen, dining room, activities, administration, nurses, and PSW. I ask for forgiveness if I've forgotten anybody, and Mike Cardinal too as well, right? So it's because of them, they work tirelessly every day and night. Like, you know, Cardinal Place can provide a safe and secure environment to them, right, to our members. And the families have that peace of mind that their loved one is being taken care of. And I want to thank Lynette. Thank you so much for your sweet text. Like, this kind of appreciation that keeps us going, right, every single day. And this is our third year for our memory care floor. And I'm very happy to say that we are doing great. And the members on our memory care floor, like, you know, they are improving every single day. Because part of the reason that they decline cognitively is boredom. And that's what we try to avoid at Cardinal Place. And I want to stress upon the cost on being on the memory care floor. If somebody is in a split suite, like Mike mentioned, all our rooms are private, the costs start from $39.95.
13: Wow.
19: So I believe, like, you know, that's a great peace of mind when somebody have somebody that is living with dementia and they need that secured environment. Cardinal Place is there to provide that safe and secured environment to them. I've come across so many members that have come to Cardinal Place from other retirement homes where they were paying around from $10,000 to $13,000.
13: Yeah, when you mentioned the price there, I was like, wow, that's a big difference compared to other places that I've heard. Yeah.
19: Yeah. So the same person at Cardinal Place is now paying around $6,000 because of the care needs. But they were paying before from $10,000 to $13,000. Yeah. So, like, I do sometimes take aback when I hear those stories because Ontario Health at Home is not being involved and those extra add-ons are just coming for the family becoming a burden.
13: I don't know how you afford that. I really don't. Like, I got to start saving up right now if those are going to be some of the prices, right? Thank God you're around. A couple things, too, that I want to mention. I remember when we were talking about the memory care floor the first time you came on, and it really stuck out to me where they're not locked down. You actually can go out, right? You can actually go out. Talk a bit about that. Tuesdays, I know you're taking them around the town. Talk a bit about that, included for lunch as well. And, of course, we see you every night on CTV News at 6. We see the gardens. We've seen the pictures around Cardinal Place, the gardens out there. It's, as Mike mentioned earlier in the show, it's an oasis.
19: 100%. Like, you know, like, I learned that from Mike as well and through Alzheimer's Society of Windsor. Mm-hmm. Like, you know, we are trying to be on top of when it comes to education because we are learning every day. Mm-hmm. So we want to find the ways to help promote that well-being for somebody living with dementia or Alzheimer's. So this is our third year, as I mentioned earlier, for memory care, but it's not a locked unit. It's not a locked floor. Mm-hmm. It's a secured floor. And they have that supervision where anybody who is exit seeking, right?
13: Yeah.
19: So they are safe.
13: Yeah.
19: But we do include them, like, you know, before initially they were coming down for lunch and dinner on the main floor. So we were bringing everybody. Right now we have 16 members on our memory care floor. So we were bringing every single person down for lunch and dinner. So now we realize that dinner was being a little bit challenging because of sundowning. But now, even now, like, they do come down for lunch and they are getting included. Weather permitting, they go out for walks. Mm-hmm. We try to bring them outside in our gardens and because they love spending time outdoors.
13: Yeah.
19: Music is there. Activities are there. Our activities coordinator is wonderful. She tries to find the activities that boost their memory.
13: Oh, yeah.
19: So she knows those living on the memory care floor and also on independent and assisted living in and out. She knows them. She knows who likes what. So she tries to work around that to even teach our PSWs when she's not there. It's not that the day is over. PSWs are there to provide that, like, you know, boost to their memory and try to, you know, do some activities that they would love and they would still enjoy their time.
13: Absolutely. That's what I want. Just right before the last break, when it comes to Tuesdays and the transportation, can you just touch on that? And what does that mean? And yeah, what is that?
18: Yes, we've got a short city bus, a 30-footer.
13: Yeah.
18: And so Susan, our driver, gets people out on Tuesdays for the memory care floor.
13: Yeah.
18: If there's extra room on it, regular independent living people can join as well. But it's just a little tour around. So one Tuesday, it might be along Riverside Drive out towards Bell River. That's a really cool place to visit when there's a blustery wind off the north for the pier there.
13: Yeah.
18: Or down along the riverfront towards Amherstburg or out through the county and seeing the various fields and crops that are growing there. And that brings a lot of memories to people. Mm. Going through the city around Christmas time, watching that we'll get evening tours out for the Christmas lights. Because there's neighborhoods and memories that get instilled there. Yeah. And the joy in that. Imagine, everybody's working hard here, imagine having the time to sit back and someone else drive you around. If you just look out the window and enjoy the countryside going by, talk about chill. It's good.
13: Yeah.
18: And enjoy the memories that are there.
13: But
18: we do that every Tuesday with our memory care people. So we include them. They're not in jail. They're not locked up. That is a secure floor to make sure there's not wandering. But we engage them in that kind of thing. Now, the independent living people also have all kinds of options with regard to activities.
13: Mm-hmm.
18: And, of course, the parking lots have full of people there with cars.
13: Mm-hmm.
18: It's not like you're at that point where you can't drive anymore, you're there. Our one fellow is 99 years old, and he's still driving.
13: That's
18: he's sharp
13: crazy.
18: As a tack.
13: I hope that's me.
18: and engaged in things.
13: Yeah,
18: he's a wonderful singer.
13: Yeah.
18: So it's just like he's fully a part of our community here.
13: Yeah.
18: Those kinds with the super ages, that's kind of where I think things are going.
13: I love the stories.
18: Yeah.
13: I love the stories, right? Yeah,
18: fantastic.
13: You know, we have this man, he sings, he drives at 99.
18: Yeah.
13: You know, I'm sure, obviously, each person has a story there, but I love that we're able to bring it to light.
18: At 65 years old now, I really appreciate the wisdom I've gained. So I say, under the umbrella of love, I've learned three major things from these people. Number one, gratitude. People living with gratitude, they look different.
13: Mm.
18: People living with let go look different. Their health and their

0: 1112. 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Online, cardinalplace.ca. Don't forget, 3140 Peter Street. It's going down tomorrow. Beautiful day over there. The 12th anniversary open house. It's 1 to 4 p.m. We got food, music, you got the gardens. Everything is going on. That is the place to be tomorrow, 1 to 4 p.m., 3140 Peter Street. We'll take the break. We'll come back. We'll recap everything with Cardinal Place. 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
11: And now the forecast from the AM 800 Weather Center. High 21 or 70 Fahrenheit today under a mainly sunny sky. The wind out of the north gusting to 40 kilometers an hour at times. A clear sky for this evening with fog patches developing overnight down to 9 or 48 for the low. Fog lifting tomorrow morning, then a sunny day ahead. A windy high 21 or 70. Clear tomorrow evening 11 or 52. And sunny Monday 22 or 72.
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0: That's right. Welcome back to Experts on Call. Been a great hour talking about smart retirement living. We're doing that over there at Cardinal Place. That's over there, I'm telling you. If you haven't been to Sandwich Town, what are you doing? It's like the hottest place right now, especially with the Gordie Howe Bridge. Go out there and check it out. Beautiful restaurants over there. You got the water. You got the pier. You got to highlight Sandwich Town when you're talking about this area. 3140 Peter Street. You got the open house tomorrow, 12th anniversary open house, 1 to 4 p.m. And with us here to wrap us up, owner of Cardinal Place, Mike Carno, and Acting Administrator, Care Team Coordinator, Dilmeet Sandhu. Can I start with you, Dilmeet, as we wrap up here? In talking about medication, I want to highlight that one more time because it's important. It's included with the price, insulin as well. Just go over that one more time if you don't mind.
13: Yeah, Kyle, so if you are able to manage your medication on your own, wonderful. But in the long run, in the future, if comes a time where you are struggling, we got you covered. Mm-hmm. And that would not come with extra cost. let's say it's medication, insulin management, sliding scale management, we got you covered. So yep. we won't throw those extra costs in that will put a burden financially on the families or the members.
0: That's huge. Yeah. It's one of the reasons why you stick out over there at Cardinal Place, right? Okay, let's wrap up with Mike here.

0: talking about, especially tomorrow with the open house. This is a chance to actually see it. We see the gardens again, like I mentioned, every night on CTV News at 6. Got the commercial there. The gardens really stick out. Mm-hmm. Beautiful location, Sandwich Town. I feel like I shouldn't have to sell people on Sandwich Town because it's so beautiful, but yet here we are. Tell us about going out there and experience Cardinal Place tomorrow.
1: Well, the reality we got to face is that there is a fear around Sandwich Town. There's a fear around old age homes, as they would call them, you know. But I challenge people, come on out, let it pass the smell test. You'll see that it's not what you expect in a smelly way. A retirement home, especially our place with the way we've constructed it and designed it and care for the people in it, it's quality of life. It's extending your health span by having those little supports that leave you the maximum freedom in your older years. And there's people of equal generation. It was cool to see people kick it off in the lobby, say, hey, we hadn't seen each other which whenever their spouses had passed away. They used to play euchre when the kids were young, and then they met up in
0: that's
1: this
0: pretty
1: in
0: awesome
1: this, you know, decades later.
0: Yeah.
1: And it's the old neighborhood, so yeah, there's the connections that are there. Sandwich Town is excellent for the historical, the walkability, the very nice neighborhood that's mm-hmm. that's available there. And as you say, with the Gordy, it's upcoming.
0: It's the hottest
1: really
0: place.
1: Appreciate that. They've done an awful lot too. Shout out to the Windsor Detroit Bridge Authority.
0: Yep.
1: They did fantastic with the community benefits, with supporting the many volunteer organizations and supporting Sandwich Town.
0: Yeah.
1: And taking on the benefits, balance that burden.
0: I said it during the break, wait 15 years from now. And the development that's going to take place, especially with the Gordy over there. I mean, it's going to look like a different Sandwich Town. The point is, though, it's a beautiful Sandwich Town right now. You know, when I watch your commercial there at CTV Windsor News, a real smart guy is on the commercial. He says, you know what it's all about? Smart retirement living. You know that guy?
1: I know that guy.
0: Yeah. I love that, right? It is smart retirement living over there at Cardinal Place. That guy is the man, Mike Carno, right there. Mike Adilmi, thank you so much for coming on. Really do appreciate it.
2: Thank you for having us,
0: absolutely,
2: Kyle.
0: Absolutely. Thanks, Kyle. I might be there tomorrow. I definitely sold me on smart retirement living. That is for sure. It is tomorrow, 1 to 4 p.m., the 12th anniversary open house. We got cake, all sorts of different kinds of food as well, music. You can check out the gardens. It's going to be great fellowship. And maybe you just meet that brand new friend. 519-254-1112. 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We'll see you tomorrow, 3140 Peter Street in the beautiful town of Sandwich Town. 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
5: It's 11 o'clock.
6: ...16 degrees in Windsor, Essex, a sunny day ahead with the daytime high reaching 22 or 72 Fahrenheit. I'm Dustin Kaufman, AM 800 News. Coming up, some Harrow identity restored to the Harrow Fairgrounds Archway. But first, the severe weather outbreak that hit Windsor, Essex on September 3rd is now confirmed to have produced two tornadoes and one downburst across the region. Researchers with Western University's Northern Tornadoes Project say an EF0 tornado touched down near River Kennard at 4:19 p.m., damaging trees, roof shingles, and power poles. It happened while an EF1 tornado was already on the ground between Windsor and Wheatley. About 25 minutes later, an EF1 downburst struck South Wheatley. No injuries were reported. With U.S. tariffs and economic uncertainty continuing to impact small businesses, the province is investing $49 million over 3 years in Ontario's small business advisory centers. In Windsor, the Small Business and Entrepreneurship Center has secured renewed provincial funding. Executive Director Sabrina DeMarco says they want to pursue local ideas and turn them into thriving small businesses.
7: The financial supports are one thing. What we find is that when people engage with the center and they take our training and they participate in our mentoring groups and advisory services, they realize it's great that I received the funding, but these other supports are so invaluable. I didn't know about them until I tried.
6: DeMarco says the Windsor Center will be able to offer more grants to local entrepreneurs, increasing the number of starter company grants from 17 to 23. Each grant includes training, mentorship, and up to $5,000 in funding. Tourism Windsor Essex Pelee Island wants your feedback on tourism and how it can improve across the region. TWEPI has launched a survey to gauge views on tourism benefits, impacts, and opportunities. CEO Gordon Orr says many locals may not realize the tourism opportunities in their own backyard, including Adventure Bay and the region's wineries.
5: Community really helps tell our story in so many ways, and they also support an industry that supports over 11,200 jobs locally. Tourism's an economic generator, job creator. We have over $817 million injected annually as an economic benefit because we have 5.1 million visitors coming to visit our region.
6: The survey is live until November 9th, and a link can be found in the story on our website. Essex Council is restoring some Harrow identity to the Harrow Fairgrounds Archway. Council has approved replacing the Essex logo on the left side of the restored landmark with the word Harrow. This after some residents said the current branding took away from the community's identity. Ward 1 Councillor Katie McGuire-Blaze said replacing the sign is a reasonable move as it reflects resident wishes and stays within budget.
8: On social media, it was very loud and clear that the residents of Harrow were not happy with the look of the arch. So if it makes them happy and it's something that the Harrow Fair Board is on board with as well, and it's in budget, I don't see any problem with switching it out to make everybody happy.
6: The change will cost about $3,000 with funds coming from the existing project budget. In sports, the Windsor Spitfires fell 4-2 to the Flint Firebirds at home last night. The Spits will head to Saginaw to face off against the Spirit tonight. Puck drop is set for 7:05. The pregame show is Steve Bell underway at 6:50 right here on AM 800. 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
6: Now the forecast from the AM 800 Weather Center. A sunny day ahead with the wind out of the north gusting to 40 kilometers an hour at times this afternoon, high 22 or 72 Fahrenheit for the day. Clear sky for this evening, fog patches developing overnight down to 10 or 50 for the low. Fog expected to lift tomorrow morning, then sunny for the day, a windy high 21 or 70. Clear sky tomorrow evening down to 11 or 52, and for both Monday and Tuesday, sunshine and a high 23 or 73. Right now in the city, we are sitting at 17 or 63 Fahrenheit. I'm Dustin Kaufman, AM 800 News.
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13: Welcome back to The Shift. I'm your host, Kristen Siapis, and here's a story for you. It's something that popped up for me. I think I was scrolling through Facebook, as you do, and I think there was something on like a neighborhood group or Windsor Native Plant Gardening Club or something. It's popped up in a couple of places now. Pictures of this bug appearing in Windsor over the last week, and people are very proud of themselves. You'll see people with sharing expletives and pictures of these dead bugs. It's the spotted lanternfly, and it has the potential to wreak havoc on our region. Especially at risk is the vineyards in our region. It's an invasive species that has been detected in Windsor for the first time in Canada. On September 15th, the Canadian Food Inspection Agency confirmed the detection, and it's known to have some real terrible impacts on growers in our area. Here to talk about it, we've got Taz Stewart, an entomologist, who's going to tell us a little bit about the spotted lanternfly and why we should be so nervous about it. Taz, thank you so much for joining us this afternoon.
18: Well, hello.
13: Hi.
18: Come on, the spotted lanternfly. It's so pretty, though. Come on, you gotta like it.
13: It really is the prettiest thing. It has these beautiful translucent spotted wings over a bright red body. It is really a gorgeous bug. They look nice to look at, but they show up in these clusters, and I think there's been quite the campaign around them. Everybody is very happy to say that they've killed them. Why are we so vigilant about this? Why do we need to pay attention to them, and should we kill them if we find them?
18: Well, sadly, yes, it's an invasive pest, as you said, and sadly, there is no product registered yet in Canada that I'm aware of that will kill the spotted lanternfly. So it's important, if you see it, look at it, remove those egg masses. Again, they have a very defined sort of life cycle. So they were found in also the island areas of, Nova Scotia, I believe, also has it. So it's moving, and I think it's all about climate change. So it's very, very important that you see how the egg legs, like when they lay their eggs, it's like a sheet, and it's very, very important to see them. The nymphal stages, which is the larval stages before they become adults, is key that people need to know, and they need to report it, and if they can get rid of it. And your winery industry down there, mm-hmm. it's concerning because they will actually chew in, cause honeydew, bring other insects in, and cause potential problems.
13: Now, do we know at this point, I know it's only been a week that we've had it up on the Canadian Food Inspection Agency website that it's been confirmed. Do we know if they have started to move yet, if we've seen them in any other regions?
18: That I don't know. I hate to say that as an answer.
13: Yeah.
18: It's one of those things where they could be anywhere. It's just all about getting the positive identifications.
13: Well, we're still pretty early on. Now, what we're looking for right now, I think the reason why we're seeing them so much now is, in that life cycle, they are in their adult stage, so they are at their biggest and brightest. But what I'm reading is that they're also in their egg-laying, or they're about to go into their egg-laying period. So as much as it's new to us right now, if they start laying those eggs, are we bound for a much worse summer? Next summer?
18: I'd love to say I'm a predictionist, but I can't say it.
13: Sure.
18: But yes, you need to be able to identify those egg masses that they lay, and that's key, because they're out there. They're going to lay until even up to December, just depending on weather conditions. So it's key. So you've got certain areas, look for them, and mm-hmm. that's the best way to say it.
13: Now, why is it important to try and curb these invasive species and try and keep them where they are, to intercept their path?
18: Why? Because they're going to wreck industry that yeah. makes things I like.
13: You're like, hold on, this is a personal vendetta. They cannot kill my wine.
18: Yeah.
13: Oh yeah, we understand. We'll do our best down here. We'll do everything we can to try and stop it. Do we know of, you know, as we see sort of these kind of invasive species come into different areas, do we see any kind of effective techniques? I mean, if we tell people this is the spotted lanternfly, this is what it looks like. If you see it, kill it. Take a picture of it, report it. You know, whatever it is you have to do, is that enough, or are there other interventions that we need to really look at to as this population starts growing?
18: Well, and that's the sad part, is that it's a new species introduced into Canada based on travel, people bringing them in. You don't know it, and then, boom, you have a problem, and that will affect industries like the wine industry that I don't want to see happen. And the PMRA, or pardon, PCR, is doing their due diligence as well, trying to register products or find products that will actually reduce that, so registered or licensed individuals be able to kill them.
13: Oh, is there anything that we need people to know about them if it comes to interacting with these bugs? Is there any kind of things that people should know? I know sometimes they want you to step on it, but don't touch it. Or I'm reading about some of the effects that it might have on different plants, like this honeydew thing. Are they sticky? Like, what do we need to know about these guys?
18: Well, that's the fun part. The honeydew, it's attracting other insects, which causes other issues in the wineries or in trees or in your backyard, literally. It's important that you know what you're looking at, get it positively identified, and definitely get a licensed individual in there to take a look and confirm, and hopefully have a product in the near future to remove them.
13: Mm-hmm. And we don't know of any kind of, like, standard sort of pest control products that would work on them, or is there anything that people can use, like household type products, if they see them?
18: As a registered, licensed individual, no. Don't
13: right.
18: go on the do-it-yourself stuff. Just wait until something is registered by the Government of Canada to kill them in the future, because that's the problem. It's a new a pest, and you have to see maybe a product work, but I can't recommend any non-registered products to kill them.
13: Now, we are seeing CBSA handed out warning cards in the spring to a Windsor resident. We have someone telling us this, that there has been some public information about it, at least through CBSE. Is that how people, or is that how these bugs arrive in these different areas, is through travel? If you're crossing the border, bringing them in, you know, they cling to different things as we travel around. Is that how we see the movement of bugs like this?
18: Well, this is just like other insects as well. As I hate to say the word, climate change is happening. It gives options for certain species that can potentially survive on the edges, and you're seeing that movement. And it appears that the lantern bug will be around for a while in lots of places across Canada soon, in my opinion.
13: Right. Okay, well, something to look out for. We really appreciate you being with us today and letting us know what to look out for and what to do. Thanks, Tess.
18: Not a problem, and make sure, go online. Make sure you know what they look like. That's key. Identification. Take pictures. Send it in so you have a positive idea of what it is.
13: Right on. Thank you very much. That's Taz Stewart, our entomologist, letting us know how we can take a look at that spotted lanternfly and some of the dangers there. Now, a couple of notes for you. Spotted lanternfly egg masses appear as gray smears of mud on host trees and any hard surface outdoors. They're typically visible beginning in September and throughout the winter as they hatch sometime in the spring. Getting into May and June of next year, we might start to see the early stage nymphs black with white spots. The late stage nymphs are red with black and white spots. They are visible in the spring and summer. They do tend to congregate in swarms and climb plants and trees to feed. So you may have even seen them, some of these nymphs, as we get through the summer. Something to look out for. I know there's all kinds of different pests and bugs that come up as we talk on our Get Gardening program on the weekend. I think we have seen some of these bugs bugs popping up here and there. Spotted lanternfly adults have pinkish gray wings with black spots. They also congregate in large swarms on trees, grapevines, and other plants, and they may be seen from summer until they die in late fall and early winter. Adults are most active right now in September and October when they are mating and laying eggs. So if you do see them, make sure that you report it. You see it. Kill them if you can. I guess there's lots of people who have said just squish them if you see them. You can also see the honeydew that they excrete accumulating at the base of host trees, and it can foster the growth of sooty mold and often attracts bees and wasps. So something to look out for as you head out in the community. The spotted lanternfly. Ooh, that's a mouthful. The spotted lanternfly is around in our community, unfortunately, and something we need to be keeping an eye on as we go around.
0: Well, good morning. It's Kyle Horner from The Kyle Horner Show, and today we are broadcasting live from Camellia, Windsor's newest condominium community. If you are driving right now, set your GPS to 1530 Lauzon Road and come down to the open house today until 4 p.m. These stunning condos offer new appliances, underground parking, and a rooftop barbecue common space to take in the city views while entertaining with friends or neighbors. 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
26: And now the forecast from the AM 800 Weather Center. Mainly sunny today, the wind out of the north gusting to 40 kilometers an hour at times, up to 21 or 70 Fahrenheit for the high. This evening, clear with fog patches developing overnight, down to 9 or 48 for the low. Tomorrow, fog lifts in the morning, then a sunny day ahead, a windy high 21 or 70. Tomorrow evening, clear down to 11 or 52, and Monday, sunshine in a high 22 or 72.
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0: Well, there are some changes coming to the rules for both tenants and landlords here in Ontario coming in this week. A few different things that will affect the way that issues are resolved and what happens, particularly around eviction notices and eviction hearings, some of the process pieces. Some are saying that are working in landlords' favor. Now, there are some different advocacy groups that are responding to this. Now, we've got Kayla Andrade. She's the founder of the landlord advocacy group Ontario Landlords Watch. She's with us this afternoon. Kayla, thank you so much for joining us this afternoon.
1: Well, thank you for the invite.
0: Hey, well, now tell us, we see some of these rules that are changing for Ontario landlords today. How are these rules being received by landlords?
1: I think all parties are not happy. The landlords, the tenants, and I would say even the taxpayers are not really happy with all the changes just because it doesn't really get to the root issues of what's happening at the landlord and tenant board. But that said, it's a good start. We just need to more fine-tune it and obviously provide more because it's not just about what's happening at the landlord and tenant board with these changes. There needs to be a full-on review and not put more responsibility onto the landlord and tenant board. It's also just to review what they're currently dealing with and how we can streamline that.
0: What are some of the problems that you're seeing with the rules? Like, what are some changes in particular that you're concerned about?
1: Well, right now we do have this positive change, what people would see as a positive change from 14 days to 7. So when you're serving the tenants, the notice usually had to wait 14 days before we filed it at the landlord and tenant board. The shorter notice doesn't necessarily mean it's going to be a faster eviction. Mm-hmm. I honestly consider giving this notice to the tenant on the 2nd and then being able to file it on after 7 days. This could result in having applications being brought to the landlord and tenant board and not being withdrawn in a timely manner where we could be seeing timely, important adjudication spots there taken away because the landlord's not going to pull that application from the landlord and tenant board. So neither the landlord or the tenant shows up, and now we're just backlogging the landlord and tenant board even more.
0: Yeah, and how challenging is it right now to get these issues addressed with the landlord-tenant board?
1: Well, you got to consider that when you finally wait 3 to 4 months before you get a hearing, and you're going to be looking at between 30 to 60 days before you even get the order, and you need that order before you go and file for the sheriff to come and do an eviction. So just because we're able to do this within 7 days of filing, it doesn't mean that the tenants are going to be out. But we want people to understand that there is rent relief programs that are out there to help tenants who qualify, because we know that sometimes we see a lot of people abusing the landlord and tenant board and abusing good landlords, and they're not paying their rent, not because they can't, it's because they won't.
0: And how much responsibility do you think is it on the Residential Tenancies Act to bring in some of these changes, or are there other ways that we can get have more accountability for landlords, for tenants, for as we go through this eviction process?
1: I think they started to do that with Bill 60. They did make orders more public in a catalog. It's very crazy and chaotic, and this is why Front Lobby was able to utilize that catalog, and it's very easily searchable through their database to find out which previous orders have been issued for both landlord and tenant. So tenants can actually utilize this order as well, but they do know that there is a lot of abuse that's happening at the landlord and tenant board, and there's a lot of backlog that shouldn't even need to be there. But the number one application at the landlord and tenant board is for non-payment of rent, and that's why with the new changes with the persistent late payments and why they wanted to come out and put something very direct and fine print in concrete to determine what would be considered late payments was because it was up to the adjudicator. It was literally like Russian roulette. But now they have put it in within, they have to be late with more than 7 days late on 3 separate occasions within 6 months. Now that can get even crazier, but it even doesn't mean that if you are that, you're going to automatically be evicted. You just go to the landlord and tenant board, and they might just slap you with a Section 78, which means that you have to pay rent on time and in full. And if you fail that, then you would be asking to be evicted.
0: Right. Now, we're hearing complaints from tenant advocates now saying that these updates erode some tenant protections. Again, rather than fix, I know we're hearing complaints from both sides on this. I mean, the goal is really to fix the LTB backlogs, you know, to get the landlord-tenant board moving in terms of seeing these issues addressed. Do you think that it does scale back the rights that tenants have or in a negative way, or does it provide a better balance?
1: I think it definitely provides a better balance because the tenants will always have their time in order to, with the rent banks that are out there to help tenant for non-payment of rent, in order to work out a payment plan with their landlord to make sure that they don't get evicted. But they also, I know the biggest one for the tenants right now is probably that rule with the 50% of arrears rule at the L1 hearing. And what people have to understand is that when a landlord is taking a tenant to the landlord and tenant board for non-payment of rent, the tenants like to surprise the landlord and the adjudicator and say, I didn't pay rent because there's a whole bunch of maintenance outstanding.
0: Right.
1: Well, one, there's nothing that states in the RTA that a tenant can refuse to pay rent based on outstanding maintenance. Number two, this new rule doesn't prevent the tenant from filing their own application. And three, it also just makes the tenant say, well, if you do want to bring it up, you have to pay 50% of the arrears in order to bring that up at least 7 days before the hearing. Mm-hmm. That said, we also have to understand that we have property standards within every municipality, most municipalities. So if a tenant is dealing with a bad landlord, because we know we have them out there, we can incorporate the protections for tenants also through property standards as well, something that the landlords don't even have.
0: Now, you know, the affordability crisis is on everybody's mind all the time. This is something that, of course, we always want to talk about, and housing being such a precarious issue for so many people. Do you think there's any part of this that moves this in a positive direction and helps to keep people in housing, or does it just provide sort of unnecessary hurdles? I mean, if it's not solving the issues at the landlord-tenant board in terms of the backlog, you know, is this something that is going to continue? Are we going to continue seeing some of the issues that continue to drive people towards homelessness?
1: I think we have to be realistic here, and we have to understand that the small private landlords, they are a major contributor to providing housing in our industry. And what the facts are is that the landlords are leaving Ontario. Mm-hmm. They are going to different provinces. They're going to different countries. It became very tilted towards just protecting tenants, and between property taxes and everything increasing, the landlords are leaving. But if we had something with the rules and regulations coming into play to show that they're trying to protect the landlords, because deep down, our taxpayers can't afford to keep building, managing, maintaining, and subsidizing more government housing. The region of Waterloo alone has spent $165.2 million in 2025 in housing and homelessness. And we still have the problem that exists today.
0: Mm-hmm. We just have about 30 seconds left. What's one positive change that you would like to make if you could add or subtract from these new changes? What's one thing that you'd really like to see?
1: I think what we really need to see is a task force. I think a task force with landlords and tenants and homeowners all being a part of it, helping the Ministry of Housing and the Landlord and Tenant Board make the changes that are going to provide access to justice to both the landlords and tenants. Because currently the system is broken and it's not providing any justice to either party. Even though these rules are a little bit in that right direction, it still complicates it and still brings that division that shouldn't be here between landlords and tenants.
0: All right, Kayla, thank you so much for being with us today and giving us your feedback on this.
1: Well, thank you so much for having me.
0: Thanks. That's Kayla Andrade, the founder of the landlord advocacy group Ontario Landlords Watch, talking about those changes coming this week to landlord and tenant interactions. All right, right now we're going to take a break. When we come back, we have the news for you. Stay tuned. 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
3: That's right. Good morning, everybody. It's Kyle Horner from The Kyle Horner Show. I'm over here on the East End. We're at Camellia. It's Windsor's newest condominium community, 1530 Lauzon Road. Come over here to the East End. Why? Because first of all, that new Costco's opening up, right? Maybe you don't have a membership right now, but you're very excited. I got the giveaway for you today. Huge giveaway over here at Camellia. Two executive Costco memberships. We're giving them away today. Two executive Costco memberships. Come over here and see us. But wait, there's more. 7-floor rooftop patio. We've been talking about this state-of-the-art amenities in these suites here at Camellia. You're the first person to live in it. It's going to be your brand new condo. We got barbecue stations up there on the 7th floor. You got beautiful patio sets. And then actually take a look at the suites. Gorgeous, as I mentioned, but those private oversized balconies. I'll be taking some videos over there just showing you how big they are throughout social media today. Book a tour. They're going quick. Got some food over here. It smells delicious. And again, did I mention, by the way, we're giving away two executive Costco memberships. Today is the day to get over here at Camellia, 1530 Lauzon Road, Windsor's newest rental community.
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10: So there's a common misconception that equipment for hospitals comes from the government of Ontario. 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And that's why it's important to support an organization like Windsor Regional Hospital Foundation, because you're making sure that we're able to support our hospital by purchasing state-of-the-art equipment that really elevates the work that our healthcare providers are able to do here in our community, and also keep people here local.
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0: There's not very many of our guests that have their own theme music, but we've got our theme song going right now for Dr. Thunder himself, Doug Gillum, who is joining us this afternoon from the Weather Network. We are talking about the beginning of fall coming in officially tonight at 8 p.m. Doug, thank you so much for joining us today.
14: Sure, my pleasure. It feels like fall came in a few days early.
0: Yeah. I mean, we've already really been feeling those temperatures. I think, the feeling of fall has kind of settled in all around us. I know I remember, it, in previous years, sometimes we're looking at unseasonably high temperatures as we head into fall. Sometimes it doesn't feel like fall at all. But this year, we certainly do feel it as it's been quite cold in the region, I think, the last little while.
14: Yeah, it looks like this fall is going to end up playing out a little bit, quite a bit different than last fall. We have had some nice summer-like weather in September, but a bit of a flip right now, and we're going to do a lot of flip-flopping in the weather over the next couple of weeks. We've got just some spectacular weather on the way for the weekend and some warm weather still next week. But overall, it looks like more of a typical start to fall in terms of the rest of September, October. But last year, we were consistently warm right through October into the beginning of November. Then the bottom completely fell out and we went into early winter weather around the 9th of November. We think this year, while we're going to not be as warm to start the season, we're expecting an extended fall season. Winter's not in any hurry to come.
0: Yeah, I think that's good news for some people is, we've got some fall fans out there who are enjoying some of these temperatures and certainly very happy to put off some of the snowy winter weather if we can at all.
14: Yeah, absolutely. It's nice to have some cooler weather, nice to have comfortable conditions for getting outside and enjoy the transition and the fall colors. Mm-hmm. But I'm not, as much as I love skiing in winter, I'm in no hurry to take that leap.
0: We'll have plenty of opportunity. We'll get there. Yeah.
14: Yes, absolutely. So
0: now I heard a bit of trivia that I was actually surprised at today. I'm hoping that you can help clear things up for me. Now, I'm hearing that while today is the autumn equinox, it's the first day of fall officially coming in at 8 p.m. tonight. We've got about 12 hours of sunshine and 12 hours of darkness today to balance us out for the equinox. But today, even though we consider it the first day of fall, it's actually not the first day of meteorological fall. Is that the case? I'm hearing that meteorological fall actually starts September 1st.
14: Yes, you're absolutely right. And, I think it is especially applicable in Canada. So people ask all the time why we have that difference. And think about what are the three coldest months of the year? It's December, January, and February. Like, I don't consider December 15th. Like, I don't expect fall weather at that point.
0: Right.
14: Sometimes we do, but it's not what we expect. The beginning of September is when we start to feel the cooler weather, where summer is fading. And in Canada, September really is a transition into fall, and December is more winter than fall. So your three warmest months are just June, July, and August. So your three transitional months are September, October, November. That's why meteorological fall starts a few weeks early.
0: And now, does the, moving it to September 1st or considering it to begin September 1st, does that help us to track weather trends, or does it change our measurements at all when you look at weather, from the scientific, the meteorological standpoint? Does that give us more of a sort of a technical basis to measure it from?
14: I think it more just comes down to sort of communication and expectations. The calendar tells us when the seasons start, and yet that's kind of an arbitrary based on an astronomical event that doesn't really line up with the weather that we experience. So It just kind of, I think, helps to communicate that once we get into September, we shouldn't expect it to feel like summer anymore. We're already starting that transition. And once we get to the first few weeks of December, well, it's really not very fall-like, especially in Canada. We should expect to start to see winter weather at that point.
0: Now, with the season being maybe winter being a little bit more put off this year, if we do have an extended fall feeling this fall, are we looking at cooler temperatures than usual as well when we head into the fall? I mean, I do feel like fall showed up a little earlier than usual around here anyway.
14: Yeah, what we're seeing is more of what is typical. Like you mentioned earlier, we've seen a lot of summer weather persist deep into the fall season, and we're going to get a little bit more late summer weather this weekend and into next week. But overall, we think that October will end up close to normal, and that even could even go into the start of November. But then we're going to slow down the slide. We're not going to go into a free fall into winter. We think that we'll see above normal temperatures, which in November is not hot by any means. Mm-hmm. But as we go through November and especially December, we expect above seasonal temperatures. So that doesn't rule out a quick, blip, where you could get a couple of days where it feels like early winter or even maybe an early snowfall. But any snow that we would get early would be a false start to the season, not like last year where it turned cold and then it stayed pretty consistently chilly. We expect that we really above normal temperatures, especially the second half of November and December. So leading up to Christmas, we're going to see a lot less winter weather than we often see or expect.
0: Do you have a prediction yet, or is it a little early yet to give us your Halloween forecast at this point? If you're looking at what the trends look like, I know with all the parents that we have listening out there, it's always the question of what kind of costume I should get my kid and whether or not I should plan for a winter coat.
14: Yeah, unfortunately, you're talking about a 6-hour window of time that's over a month away.
0: Sure.
14: So it's entirely possible to have a mild stretch and have a miserable day, or it could be cold and have a stretch and have a warm day. So unfortunately, yeah, that's just too precise at this point. But even though we're calling for a warmer than normal fall, I'm not forecasting a cold, snowy Halloween. It certainly doesn't rule out a single day that kind of defies the season.
0: All right. Well, we'll just keep our fingers crossed for now. We'll see what it looks like as we approach the date. Thanks, Doug. We really appreciate you being with us today.
14: Sure. Take care.
0: That's Doug Gillum, Dr. Thunder himself from the Weather Network, giving us his predictions on what this fall is going to look like. And a happy first day of fall as we head into the autumn equinox today, officially happening this evening around 8 o'clock. I believe 8:04 is the time that we are looking at for tonight's autumn equinox and heading into officially soup season, as far as I'm concerned. All right. Right now, we're going to take a break. When we come back, we've got lots more for you. Stay tuned. 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
3: That's right. Good morning, everybody. It's Kyle Horner from The Kyle Horner Show. I'm over here on the East End at Camellia, Windsor's newest condominium community. Beautiful over here. And we were talking. You come out here, I got 2 executive Costco memberships to give away. How about that, right? 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
0: Welcome back to The Shift. I'm your host, Kristen Siapis. Lots to talk about today. We are looking at some things that happened yesterday with the federal government introducing Bill C-39, the Building Canada Strong Act. On the government website, it says it's intended to bring greater speed, certainty, and predictability to infrastructure project reviews and support the workers who will build them. Supposedly, you know, this grand sweeping legislation is going to help boost the economy through various different methods, lots of different things that it touches in terms of labor and worker protections, affecting trade and supply chains and project approvals as we work to build more infrastructure. It is receiving some pushback now from various members of the labor community with some concerns about proposed changes to the labor code and specifically intervention and affecting the ability of various groups, labor groups, to negotiate and to strike. Here to talk about it and to share some of those concerns is Siobhan Vipont, the Executive Vice President of the Canadian Labor Congress. Siobhan, thank you so much for joining us this afternoon.
29: Oh, my pleasure. Thanks for having me.
0: Now, tell us a little bit about what is contained in this legislation that is really causing organizations like the CLC to push back.
29: Yeah, the main issue that we have with the legislation is really about what was Section 107. And people may remember that from when the, I think the most public one was really when the Air Canada flight attendants went on strike the summer before this one, and you know, and 107 was used to send them back to work. Mm-hmm. Now they defied, but that is the problem we have, because what is happening in the proposed legislation is that it is actually codifying and it's putting into place saying that, you know what, the minister will have power within whatever they want to do to say, actually, the strike is over. And that goes against the right to strike, which workers in Canada have.
0: Yeah, and specifically leverages the phrase national interest and specifically references severe economic impacts as a justification for ending a strike or any kind of a work stoppage. But so many of our strikes affect things like the economy. And if there are economic impacts, I mean, that's specifically the leverage that workers have in using their right to strike. I mean, does this legislation effectively create a ban on meaningful strikes for so many workers that are in industries where we could see, you know, as you said, like the Air Canada strike, where we could see that kind of impact on the economy?
29: But it's a ban on strikes. Mm-hmm. And let's not forget that when you're banning strikes, and this is the reason why strikes and the right to strike exists for workers, is because union strength comes from the fact that you're at the bargaining table. The employer has to come to the table because workers have the right at some point, if bargaining doesn't result in an agreement, that they withdraw their power, and their power is their labor. And so, yes, this is what is in this legislation right now, is saying, hey, you know what, the minister can decide if this is in, you know, the interest of, and like you said, there's a couple phrases in there. One is the public interest. Another one is, you know, if it's in the social interest. And mm-hmm. and you go, but that's giving way too much power to one minister. We're in a democracy, right? Like, if when government wants to do things, they should have to follow the democratic process, which is, you know, legislation that gets debated in the House and it's up out in the open. Mm-hmm. That's not what this is. This is putting in the code that actually a minister has the right to intervene and interfere. And so what we're pushing back on is saying, hey, that's not actually how this works. Like, listen, workers are

0: Do you find negotiations to be something where we do lose focus or get bogged down in issues that that distract from the issues at hand somehow?
1: Well, I mean, the bargaining is really about the two parties, right? So this is the employer and this is unions getting to the table and getting to an agreement. What we've seen in recent years with the use of 107, and it has been used too many times in the last 2 years, and it's always been used in favor of the employer, and let's not forget that. But what it means is that the employer doesn't have to come to the table. And let's not forget that 95 to 98% of, agreements are settled. Mm-hmm. We only hear about those few that end up in a strike, right? Like, that is not the goal. That is a very tough decision, is to go to a strike because we're not getting an agreement. So I would disagree with the framing that somehow it's not being dealt with meaningfully, when what we're seeing is that when an employer has the opportunity to pick up the phone and say, hey, minister, if we shut down, this is going to cost this much money. It's going to do this to the, you know, the economy. It's going to do that. You need to take the rights away. That means the employers don't have to come to the table ready to get an agreement. That's what we should be pushing for, is that we want labor peace in this country, and we mostly have it. Like, I mean, it's being framed incorrectly if we think that, you know, these, don't get me wrong, they're severe or they're extreme and they're important things that are happening, but the most of the agreements are had at the table. We get these agreements. But when it doesn't happen, it's not because, you know, workers aren't at the table. It is because the employer is and the union are not being able to get to an agreement. And mm-hmm. too often in the last 2 years, what we're seeing is 107 being used in favor of the employer.
0: Now, is there anything within C-39, you know, as this being pitched as something that would potentially support workers, is there anything that you've found here yet that gives you any kind of encouragement to think, well, maybe this is a piece that has some kind of victory for us, or something that would indicate some kind of a compromise that this part of it is great and we could certainly hold on to that part?
1: Oh, like, there are definitely some movement on certain labor issues in this that we are excited to see, mm-hmm. right? One of them is, whether it's first contract bargaining. There's one about, contract flipping that happens in our aviation, and those are great. But the compromise on 107 is not whether we get those things and we have this. We mm-hmm. don't give up our right to strike. The compromise is that then, you know, either that you interfere in bargaining or you don't interfere in bargaining. And quite honestly, the government doesn't interfere in bargaining. And so that means that they're part of the process before that, right? And that is working to make sure that there is tools there so that the employer and the union have ways to get to that agreement. But taking that right away actually is just totally ripping the carpet under from unions actually to have their strength. And so we want, you know, we share in the goal that labor peace is how we're going to, do this. But let's not forget, employers have an enormous power over jobs and investment and the workplace. And so the balance of power is that when necessary, workers can withdraw their labor. And so, yes, we are happy to see some changes in there. But taking people's rights away and their ability to strike is too far, and that's not something you negotiate down because of these few good things that are in this.
0: Siobhan, sorry, that's all the time that we have for today. I know there's lots to dig in here, and we'll see how things evolve with this. Thank you so much for chatting with us this afternoon.
1: My pleasure. Take care.
0: Thank you. That's Siobhan Vipont, the Executive VP of the Canadian Labour Congress, with a bit of feedback on that bill that was proposed yesterday, Bill C-39, that does potentially create some opportunity for government intervention and could limit workers' rights to strike.
2: 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The Best of the Shift.
0: A great celebration taking place with the University of Windsor coaching staff, with the University of Windsor track and field team, celebrating the award that their coach Brett Lumley has received, thanks to Coaches Ontario giving out the 2026 Ontario Coaching Excellence Award. Brett Lumley is receiving the Andy Higgins Lifetime Achievement Award. Here's just a little blurb that Coaches Ontario put out on their social media about Brett. For over 25 years, Brett has been a cornerstone of track and field in Ontario and Canada, building a

0: outstanding coaching legacy at the University of Windsor and on the national team stage. His athletes have achieved 30-plus national university medals, 33-plus all-Canadian honors, and countless OUA podiums, with many going on to represent Canada internationally, including at Paralympic and Commonwealth Games. He's also served as a national team coach at multiple World Championships and Paralympic Games, including Tokyo 2020 and Paris 2024. A quote from his former athlete: "His legacy is not measured solely by medals, but by the people he has helped shape and the values he has instilled." There's tons of great comments online from his past athletes. Brett is an accomplished high-level coach, but also dedicates an immeasurable amount of his time and energy to young athletes and supporting our high school athletics programs, coaches, and events. Thank you and congratulations, Brett. Tons of congratulations just pouring out online for Brett Lumley. Well, we are lucky enough to have him on the line right now. Brett, thank you so much for joining us this afternoon.
1: Kristen, thanks for having me on.
0: How do you like that list of accolades there? It feels like a pretty good career, eh?
1: Yeah, well, first of all, I want to say the career's not over. I want to make sure that's clear. But yeah, humbled, actually, really humbled by the recognition. You know, I've never been in it about, you know, for awards. It's always been, you know, about athletes promoting the sport, trying to get athletes to become the best that they can be, and, you know, and helping coaches along the way, too, and you know, helping them hone their skills and fill their toolbox, that sort of thing.
0: Yeah, I mean, receiving a Lifetime Achievement Award certainly isn't any kind of encouragement to exit the sport whatsoever. We're pretty happy to have you keep going. Now, you were just recently, I believe, at the Commonwealth Games, is that right?
1: Yes, I was at the Commonwealth Games in Glasgow there at the end of July, yeah.
0: And you're working with the team. Where are we in the schedule right now? We're getting our team together for the fall at this point.
1: Actually, today is the first day of practice back, getting them ready to go. So, yeah, and then competition starts in November and then into the new year.
0: Wow, very good. Now, tell us a little bit about, you know, what is it like looking back on 25 years and to think about some of the things that you've been able to accomplish in your career?
1: Yeah, I mean, it's challenging. Obviously, I've had a little time to reflect. It's actually been almost 40 years since I started coaching. It's been, let me think, 20 going on 28 years at the University of Windsor. So
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4: 17 degrees in Windsor, Essex, a sunny day ahead, the daytime high reaching 22 or 72 Fahrenheit. I'm Dustin Kaufman, AM 800 News. Coming up, TWEPI wants your feedback on how it can make improvements. But first, a second tornado has now been confirmed from the severe weather outbreak that hit Windsor-Essex on September 3rd. Researchers with Western University's Northern Tornadoes Project say an EF0 tornado touched down near River Kennard at 4:19 p.m., damaging trees, roof shingles, and power poles. It happened while an EF1 tornado was already on the ground between Windsor and Wheatley. About 25 minutes later, an EF1 downburst struck South Wheatley. The outbreak, now confirmed to have produced two tornadoes and one downburst in the region. With U.S. tariffs and economic uncertainty creating challenges, the province is investing $49 million over 3 years in Ontario's small business advisory centers. In Windsor, the Small Business and Entrepreneurship Center has renewed its provincial funding agreement. Executive Director Sabrina DeMarco says the center will also see a 10% boost in core funding and expanded support for entrepreneur grant programs.
5: We're able to provide 17 grants to the community. Now we're able to offer 23 grants to the additional community. So Starter Company provides training, mentorship, wraparound supports, and a grant of up to $5,000 to a small business owner to start, launch, or expand.
4: The province says its small business support network has supported more than 16,000 businesses and helped create more than 16,600 jobs. Children receiving intensive mental health treatment at Hotel du Grace Healthcare's Regional Children's Center now have a new place to play. The Nest is a new playground for children in the Intensive Treatment Services Program. More than $105,000 was raised for the project through a community fundraising campaign led by Dave and Mackenzie Cassidy. Cassidy says the playground honors her late grandmother.
6: She had the biggest heart. She would get her checkbook out to make the first donation for every fundraiser I ever put together. And she was a daycare cook. She loved kids. And I know that this would be exactly what she would envision.
4: About 50 children are registered with intensive treatment services at any given time, with patients typically spending about a year in the program. Tourism Windsor Essex Pelee Island wants resident feedback on tourism and how it can improve across the region. The organization has launched a survey to gauge views on tourism benefits, impacts, and opportunities. CEO Gordon Orr says many visitors come to the region to see family and friends.
7: We spend a lot of time on staycations, spending local, educating residents of Windsor Essex on what amenities we have in our own backyard. We want to hear from them how we can look at that and use it to our advantage.
4: Tweppe says tourism brings more than 5 million visitors to the region, generating $816 million in spending and supporting more than 11,000 jobs. Find a link to the survey and the story on our website. In sports, the Windsor Spitfires fell 4-2 to Flint last night at the WFCU Center. The Spits are back in action tonight in Saginaw. Puck drop against the Spirit set for 7:05. The pregame show is Steve Bell underway at 6:50 right here on AM 800. AM 800 News Time 12:04. Your forecast is next.
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4: Now the forecast from the AM 800 Weather Center. A sunny day ahead. The wind out of the north gusting to 40 kilometers an hour at times. Up to 22 or 72 Fahrenheit for the expected high. Clear sky for this evening. Fog patches developing overnight down to 10 or 50 for the low. Fog lift tomorrow morning, then sunshine for the rest of the day. A windy high 21 or 70. A clear sky tomorrow evening down to 11 or 52. And for both Monday and Tuesday, sunshine and a high 23 or 73 Fahrenheit. Right now in Windsor, we are sitting at 18 or 64. I'm Dustin Kaufman, AM 800 News.
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16: Well, hi, everyone. Thank you for joining us today. Kathy Talbot, Heather Marentette in studio with me all weekend. So great to have you both along for the ride. Hello.
17: Hello.
16: A nice cooler week this week. Which has been nice.
17: It's been nice.
18: Love fall.
16: Me yeah, too. My favorite season.
18: So many people say that.
17: I love that transition when you start to feel that cool coming in, and it's just nice. I know it's sad when summer goes, but it just feels great.
16: I'm ready for it. It's been.
18: I'm ready for it too, and I like this part of fall, September, October.
16: Yes.
18: Then you get into late November with the cold rain, and I don't like it anymore.
16: I feel like the summer wasn't as bad as past summers. Like it wasn't
18: it was hot,
16: but I feel like I personally
18: that's because you're forgetting
16: as
18: already.
16: I know.
17: That's right. What summer does to you. It makes you forget, so you want it the next time it rolls around.
16: I know. Yeah. Listen, we've got a great show coming up today. We have our fun question. You ready for it?
18: Ready.
16: And we've done this one in the past because we've been on the air 12 years or whatever. So which fictional home would you most like to live in? Which fictional home would you most like to live in? So we always get tons of response from this one, and we always have lots of fun. So fictional movie, TV, book, whatever home would you like to live in? I've already got my answer. I'll share it later. We'll have a chat with Ron Bondi from the Super Mortgage team. Today's talking reverse mortgages. Mm-hmm. Where the bank pays your mortgage for you. I'm kidding.
18: Oh, yeah. No kidding.
17: That, wait, that exists?
16: Instead of you paying your mortgage, the bank pays it. It's fine. I'm kidding. Not the case. But he'll talk to us about reverse mortgages later on. We'll have our free popcorn giveaway from the Richmond Popcorn Company, and we'll get to some of your listener questions as well. You can always reach out with your questions at dan@danjemis.com, dan@danjemis.com, or joyce@danjemis.com. And we will get to as many of your questions as possible. But we've got lots going on, tons of listings on the market right now. Anything you guys want to point out or to outline on any of your listings? So what do you got going on?
17: I will mention this adorable little one that I have in West Windsor at 1592 Prince Road.
16: Oh, super cute.
17: It's so cute. Yeah. And it's in a really fantastic price point. Mm-hmm. If you are a first-time home buyer, if you are somebody looking to downsize, if you don't need a lot of space, it's 3 bedrooms, 1 bathroom, but it does have a full-size garage and driveway, so it does have a lot of storage. And it is well updated. It's move-in ready. It's so cute. And it's in a really fantastic location. So if you are in the market, that is one definitely to check out.
16: Fantastic. Good. Kath?
18: I have a cute little bungalow also on 1673.
16: It's cute day.
17: Yeah, let's talk about all the cute ones.
18: On 1673 Cadillac.
17: Oh, that is a cute one.
18: and it actually has a full basement, nice dry basement, no issues whatsoever. 1 bedroom on the main floor and 2 bedrooms up. Mm-hmm. It's a story and a half, this house. My lady has updated everything. There's no worries. You can move right in.
16: Right in.
18: Right in. It's just waiting for you. Just call me.
17: And you know what? You should come to see both of these listings.
16: Yes.
17: Because they both, you know what? They are very similar. If you're interested in one, you should also come see the other
16: one. Or buy them both.
17: Yeah.
16: Just buy them both. It's fine.
18: Now you got it.
17: Do a tour of the cute ones.
16: The cute tour. That's awesome. You can find all the photos, videos, etc. on our website at danjemus.com. DanGemus.com. There you go. Or give us a call. We'll go out there and show it to you. Even better. So, we are September 26th already.
18: Oh.
16: Isn't it crazy?
18: What the heck? I don't understand how that happened.
16: Well.
17: I know. I know exactly what happened.
16: Do you?
17: Because
16: school started.
17: Extracurriculars
16: yep.
17: started. I went on autopilot and everything else is a blur. That is what happened.
18: Wow.
17: I feel like when you're trying to get back into the swing of things, all of a sudden everything just goes into like high speed when you start the school year again, which is a good thing. You get into routines, but whew, it flew by because I feel like I've just been on autopilot trying to get it all figured out for the new schedules.
18: Wow.
17: For me personally.
18: I don't even have those excuses.
17: Yeah, sorry, Kath.
18: I don't have school. I don't have extracurricular activities, anything like that. So I don't know what happened to me, but I blinked and I wrote the date. I didn't write the date for a few days, I think.
17: Oh, that's
18: for
17: what happened.
16: Oh, my gosh.
18: That's what happened. And then yesterday morning, I looked in my calendar what was going on this week, and I went, what the heck? I thought it was only like the middle.
16: Crazy, isn't it?
18: I missed a week somewhere. Yep.
17: Mm-hmm.
16: I know. It's insane. I don't know. I feel like just the years are just going by like crazy.
18: Yes.
16: Especially during the school year and the kids are, they start, next thing you know, you blink and the school year is done.
17: Yep.
16: And I don't know what's happening, but... I think it's partly because we live in a world right now where everything is at your fingertips. You are constantly getting notifications and news notifications and social media notifications at every millisecond of the day.
18: Yeah.
16: And so next thing you know, you're just, it's busy, right?
17: As and planning to just, for the next thing.
16: True.
17: You're in one thing and planning for what's happening in the next few days and what you need to do to get ready for it. It just, it all flies and blends together.
16: I don't know.
18: Yeah.
17: We're busy.
18: And I read something really neat last week that said something about that. You know, we used to always say stop and smell the roses. Mm-hmm. It's kind of the same thing where they said everybody is so busy and concerned with next day, next week, next month, what's going on, what do I have to do, that they're not in today. Like you're not enjoying the process while you're worrying about all the next processes. It's so sad.
16: I know. What do you do?
17: last weekend, I was actually able that rainy weekend to just be at home, and I got cleaning done in the house and just and didn't have really much happening. And so I felt like that was a good opportunity to slow down. Yes. You got to take advantage of it when you can.
16: Yeah, yeah. I love a good rainy weekend.
17: I do too.
16: However, last weekend was Uncommon Fest. So we, it was a bit wet for Uncommon Fest, but there was some breaks. We were there on Saturday. There was some breaks in the weather, which was nice. But Sunday was just gloomy and rainy all day long.
17: It's hard. That's hard.
16: Yeah. I know. So you feel for all the vendors and all that kind of stuff. It was actually a pretty good year from a weather standpoint for the majority of the festivals this year. But yeah, that's one thing you know, we've been so lucky. Knock on wood for Ribfest.
17: Yes.
16: We've never had, you know, bad weather. We had a couple of little, you know, drips of rain in the last couple of years, but nothing that was that stopped crowds from coming.
17: Right.
16: They still make it out. So, you know, it is what it is. Yep. It's, you can't have perfect weather all the time. And, you know, but we've been rather lucky. And considering all the events across Windsor-Essex County, it's hard to believe that, you know, we get pretty lucky as often as we do.
18: We sure do.
17: Well, I mean, we really didn't have rain much this summer.
16: No,
17: so
16: really
17: if it was
16: didn't.
17: Something in the summertime,
16: I know.
17: You're pretty safe this year.
16: I know. It was pretty dry, but it is what it is. So our fun question today, if you want to jump in, is which fictional home would you most like to live in? Which fictional home would you most like to live in? Kath, you're shaking your head. You're not sure. You got some, you need some ideas?
18: I'm going to say The Plantation and Gone with the Wind with today's modern conveniences.
16: All right. All right. Well, we will share. I'll share my answer. Heather, I'm sure you have one too. Some listeners are definitely sending in their responses. So we'll get to those too. We've got lots coming on here. Lots coming in from listeners. So we'll get to those. It's always a fun topic. I love these kinds of topics. I love the money topics. When you win a lottery, we always have fun with those.
17: Yep.
16: And on tomorrow's show, we're talking ghosts.
18: Ooh.
16: Yeah, we're talking ghosts.
18: We're getting ready for Halloween.
17: It is spooky
16: season.
17: There
16: was a survey done that tells us how many people believe in ghosts.
18: Oh,
16: so
18: really?
16: We'll talk about that. Yeah, Heather, you believe in ghosts for sure. So we'll talk about that on tomorrow's show as well. And we've got Patrice actually with us on the air tomorrow. I'm talking from Gomar Property Management, talking about the most recent changes with some various forms, some landlord-tenant changes that took effect this past week, actually.
17: Oh, yes.
16: Which have a bit of benefits to some landlords, which we don't ever see. It's usually things leaning more towards the favor of the tenant, but there are a couple of changes that benefit a little bit, and they really don't harm tenants that much. So it's actually probably a good change. Some good changes that we'll talk about with Patrice tomorrow as well. So lots going on. Okay, so we'll take a break, come back. We also will give away some free popcorn from the Richmond Popcorn Company at some point this hour. Again, they are there doing right in the middle of fundraising season right now. Mm-hmm. So if you are with a school or a sports team that needs to fundraise, or scouts groups or whatever groups, doesn't matter what, you want to fundraise for your organization, then the Richmond Popcorn Company has the best fundraising program all around Windsor-Essex County. So you can reach out to them or go online at richmondpopcorn.com. Richmondpopcorn.com. We'll give away some popcorn later on in the show. Okay, so lots to come. We'll take a break, come back to our fun question. Which fictional home would you most like to live in? Lots more to come right after this, right here on the Dan Jemis Real Estate Show.
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24: Well, good afternoon, everybody. It's Kyle Horner from The Kyle Horner Show. We're over here on the East End at Camellia. It's Windsor's newest condominium community. Absolutely gorgeous. Very busy down here. 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
4: And now the forecast from the AM 800 Weather Center. A sunny day ahead with the wind out of the north gusting to 40 kilometers an hour at times, high 22 or 72 Fahrenheit. For this evening, clear with fog patches developing overnight down to 10 or 50 for the low. Tomorrow, fog lifts in the morning, then sunny, a windy high 21 or 70. For tomorrow evening, a clear sky down to 11 or 52. And for both Monday and Tuesday, sunshine high 23 or 73.
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28: So there's a common misconception that equipment for hospitals comes from the government of Ontario. Government is responsible for the operations, and also they fund 90% of capital costs as it relates to construction of facilities. But when it comes to equipment, that's 100% coming from the community. And that's why it's important to support an organization like Windsor Regional Hospital Foundation, because you're making sure that we're able to support our hospital by purchasing state-of-the-art equipment that really elevates the work that our healthcare providers are able to do here in our community, and also keep people here local.
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3: This is the Dan Jemis Real Estate Show.
16: Okay, everybody. We are back here on the show. Kathy Talbot, Heather Marentette in studio with me today. And our fun question today is, which fictional home would you most like to live in? Which fictional home would you most like to live in? Now, Kathy, you had a response you gave us before the break. Tell us again.
18: I don't know if that's, is that considered fictional?
16: Sure it is.
18: But they did film that in a southern mansion. Okay.
16: Well, I guess technically, well, by fictional, I mean like, you know.
17: In a movie.
16: Yeah, something
17: show,
16: that is.
17: But, okay.
16: Yeah. Yeah, for sure.
18: That's mine.
16: Well, tell us again. Tell us again.
18: Tara from Gone with the Wind.
16: Okay.
18: All the right. Plantation.
16: Nice.
18: But with my modern conveniences.
16: All right. Fair enough. Fair enough.
17: Yeah, I can understand wanting to add those in.
18: Yeah.
16: Oh my gosh. Heather, any picks from you yet?
17: Mine is a very different one, and it's probably because we've been watching the movies, but I would, Give me Hogwarts Castle.
16: That's mine.
17: Yes, stole it.
16: That's mine. You can tell we have kids. You can tell we have kids at home.
17: Yeah. We just, with Noelle, started watching the Harry Potter series. We have the last two movies to watch.
16: So I've watched them. She loves them. The boys for sure have watched them all with me. Nick has not seen the majority of them.
17: Oh.
16: And I said to Nick, I said, oh my gosh, we have to watch them all again.
17: So
16: I love those movies. I love those movies. Kath, have you seen Hogwarts movies at all?
17: Oh, no? I started with the books when I was like 12, right? Yeah. And so because I was a lover of the books and I read them, I've read each book multiple times. And now like I would go through the whole series again. And I thought they did such a great job with the movies and we watched them with Noelle. And so, yeah, I would go to Hogwarts. That's my choice.
16: There's a new TV show coming out from, I think, HBO
17: or
16: on Crave or something.
17: Yeah.
16: That'll be fun to watch again.
17: Yeah.
16: But you stole mine. Mine was that or the X-Men Mansion.
17: Oh, also a good one. Okay.
16: Yeah. Which I've actually been in the property, which they have filmed a lot of the X-Men scenes in, Casa Loma in Toronto.
17: Is that where it was? You know what? That's on our list of going to check out Casa
16: Definitely
17: Loma.
16: Definitely go check it out. It's really neat.
17: Okay.
16: It's really neat. So
17: yeah, we've talked about that
16: X-Men
17: a few times.
16: Movie was made there. Professor Xavier's office and some of the different spaces in that house. And as you tour the house,
17: you'll recognize.
16: You can see, they actually explain that these were some of the shots were from X-Men with some pictures and stuff like that. So it's really cool.
17: Cool.
16: Oh, yeah. Okay. So. A little sidetrack, right?
17: Yeah, sorry, squirrels.
16: Yeah, so me and Heather would definitely go with Hogwarts, / I would go with X-Men as well, Kath, Gone with the Wind. Some great picks there. So let's pick some of the responses from our listeners here. Someone says the house from Home Alone. Yeah, okay, all right, the McAllister house. Perfect. Monica's apartment from Friends.
17: Oh, that's my second choice. I didn't even know it until you said it.
18: What is so special about that?
17: It's just nostalgic. I loved the show. Like Harry Potter. It's that nostalgic. I always watched it. I'd live there.
16: It's probably massive for a New York apartment.
17: But wait, I'd have to have the Friends across the hall, though.
16: Friends?
17: Just not me.
18: That's right.
17: Like, put Joey across the hall.
16: That's people always, you know, give me a weird look when I say I didn't really watch Friends.
18: I never watched Friends.
16: No.
18: Well, I watched the odd episode.
16: Yeah.
17: I could probably spout out lines from
16: Nikki too.
17: Every episode.
16: Yeah, Nick too.
17: Yeah.
16: Okay, someone says Bilbo's house in The Hobbit. All right, cool.
17: How cozy.
16: Yeah. What are we seeing here? I'm seeing a few of the same response. Golden Girls house. Oh my gosh. I don't remember that house being anything special, but just memories and fun. Yeah.
18: Yeah.
16: Ooh, the Jetsons apartment.
18: Ooh. Oh, I knew something futuristic would come in there.
16: Okay, but the further we get into AI, the more I'm like, you know what? No, thanks.
17: Yeah, maybe
16: Let's
17: I don't
16: go
17: want
16: back
17: that.
16: To
17: a simpler time, please.
16: Something with a rotary dial phone.
18: Yeah.
16: The Brady Bunch house.
17: Mm.
16: Yeah. The mansion from the Fresh Prince of Bel-Air.
17: Yeah, that would be a nice one.
16: Someone says, that was my definition of making it when I was growing up. That's funny. Someone says, the Flintstones house.
18: But
17: do you have to sleep on a rock bed?
18: That's going way back.
17: Can I have a real mattress?
16: Can you have shoes when you're in the car, please?
18: Yeah,
16: that'd be great.
18: Yeah.
16: This is a good one, too. The Batman Wayne Manor. Okay, all right.
17: And you'd have a secret bat cave?
16: Yeah. Oh, that'd be cool, too. Barbie's dream house. And I refuse to pretend I've outgrown that dream. Oh my gosh.
17: It has to be the one with the elevator though.
16: Yeah.
17: Right? Do you remember?
16: Yeah. No, I don't know.
17: Okay.
16: But
17: I had one with an elevator. I had to pull it, but still.
18: That's right.
16: Oh my gosh. Someone said choose the Simpsons house. It looks like a home where nobody would judge me for eating dinner on the couch. Oh my gosh.
17: Just true comfort.
16: Samantha's house from Bewitched. All right. With the magic. With the magic.
18: Well, yeah, that's because of the magic.
16: Of
18: Otherwise,
16: course.
18: It was nothing.
16: Well, same with Hogwarts, but like really.
17: Yeah,
16: I want the magic wand that goes with it, naturally.
17: yeah, if I'm living there, I'm also a witch.
16: Yeah.
17: So.
16: a few people have said the Addams Family Mansion.
18: Oh, my gosh.
17: If you're a spooky lover.
18: Yep.
16: The Addams Family. Oh, I like this one. Tony Stark's Malibu House from Iron Man. Yeah.
17: You know what? I don't know. I don't know if I've seen those movies.
16: You haven't seen Iron Man movies?
18: No.
16: Oh, they're really good. Oh, those are
17: maybe the first one, but if I did, it's a long
16: great
17: time
16: movies.
17: Ago.
16: The house from Father of the Bride. I don't know.
17: Oh gosh,
16: that movie.
18: I've seen it, but the house doesn't stand out to me.
16: Yeah. Casita from Encanto.
17: Oh, I also thought of that.
16: All right.
17: Yeah, she could just. The house does everything for you.
16: Yeah, I'm seeing a couple of like Disney-ish type of. Someone else says the Beast Castle from Beauty and the Beast.
17: Ooh.
16: All right. Go ahead.
18: Speaking of castles, I just thought of the series that was from England.
16: Oh, but, the Buckingham Palace.
18: No.
17: Oh, Downton Abbey.
18: Downton Abbey.
16: Yeah.
18: That would be
16: I've never seen it.
17: But it is a real, like, obviously, it's a real location. I follow it on social media. They have, like, an Instagram account where they've talked about, like, all the different filming in there, and they'll take you through the house. It's very cool. Huh. It's beautiful.
16: Yeah. Is it, like Buckingham Palace kind of place, or is that not as big as that, obviously?
18: No, it wouldn't be as big
17: Well, I mean, it's big. I guess it's huge. I don't know. I'll find it for you on commercial break.
16: Thank you. Let's see. Oh, someone actually says, Kath, there you go.
18: Downton Abbey.
16: Okay. Mm-hmm. Yeah, but only with the staff included.
18: Yes,
16: someone says. I agree with Kath, but only with the staff included.
17: That's true. Without them, that's a lot to clean.
16: Someone says the Tanner House from Full House.
17: Ah.
16: All right.
17: Yeah.
16: Home improvement house. All right. All right.
17: See, these are just regular houses with nostalgic.
16: Yeah.
17: But like, are you going to live in the house? Or are you living in the house with the characters? That's the question, right?
18: Yes.
16: Well,
17: so you have, does it all come together?
16: The question specifically
17: I asked
16: today was,
17: do you live in the house and Wilson lives next door peeking over the fence?
16: Yeah, well, maybe. It was, which fictional house would you most like to live in? But it's a fictional question, so you can have whatever you want.
17: Yeah,
16: either
17: that's,
16: you live with them,
17: true.
16: By all means, you can live with them.
17: Like if I'm doing magic with Harry and Ron and Hermione at Hogwarts, then it's great.
16: Could you imagine? That'd be so cool.
17: Dream come true.
16: Oh, it'd be so cool. Okay, let's see here. The apartment from Sex and the City.
17: Okay.
16: All right.
17: It has to come with her closet.
16: There you go.
17: All of her shoes and her clothes.
16: Nikki would love this one. The renovated room at the Rosebud Motel from Schitt's Creek. Nikki loves Schitt's Creek.
18: Yeah, that was a great show.
16: I haven't seen it, but Nick loved it.
17: It's worth it.
16: So is it?
18: Yes.
16: Yeah. The home from Modern Family, Mitch and Cameron's home from Modern Family.
17: Interesting.
16: All right.
18: Just a house.
16: Yeah. Just a house. Kath is not impressed.
18: No.
17: It's not a Gone with the Wind mansion.
16: Oh, that's right. Look at this. Someone says Genie's bottle from My Dream of Genie.
18: Oh,
16: would you, well, you'd have to live in that bottle though?
18: You could.
16: I don't picture a genie lamp being very comfortable to live in.
18: No, and it's just one room with a bed.
16: Is there a bed for sure? Wonder. I don't know.
18: I think that's what she was sitting
16: all
18: on.
16: All right.
17: Oh, funny.
18: I think they want genie's powers.
16: Yeah, genie's powers, exactly. But you can't get out if no one lets you out. The Spellman house from Sabrina and the Teenage Witch. Okay. I remember the show, but I don't remember the house itself.
17: Yeah, I know I watched it, but I can't remember the house.
16: Lots of fun responses here, folks, and you guys are they're flooding in here. Let's see, the London house from The Parent Trap. We got two responses: the California ranch from The Parent Trap, and someone else says the London house from The Parent Trap.
17: Just rewatched those movies with Noelle.
16: Did you?
17: They're both great houses.
16: Is that have the said what's your face in it?
17: Lindsay Lohan. Yeah,
16: but as twins.
17: Yes, yeah, okay, she plays both girls.
16: Yep,
17: they're great movies. Yeah, yep. And they're good for, like, my daughter loves them.
18: That's good.
16: A lot of folks agreeing with us, Heather, about Hogwarts.
17: Mm-hmm.
16: A lot of that's
17: How
16: probably the biggest response I'm getting. Yeah.
18: Was that the only one that said Tara?
16: I haven't seen that anywhere else. Yes.
17: But you've inspired people to think about it now.
16: No. Right. Someone else says, yep, the mansion from X-Men. Yeah.
17: Oh,
16: so definitely go visit Casa Loma Castle in Toronto. It's a tourist spot you can go in and visit. Mm-hmm. It's really, really cool.
17: They do events there and stuff sometimes.
16: They do events there,
17: Yep. Right, we go downtown. To Toronto all the time to visit, like, with my sister-in-law, but it's just one thing that we've not checked out, and it is on the
16: go
17: list.
16: Go check it out. It's definitely worth it. It's a
17: I'll
16: fun
17: have to watch
16: visit.
17: X-Men before I go.
16: You can, yes. Definitely
18: that's a good
16: do that.
18: Idea.
17: To brush up.
16: Yep. The 2000 version.
17: Yeah,
16: I think
17: those
16: the
17: are the
16: first
17: best.
16: One. The first one.
17: In my opinion.
16: I agree. Let's see here. Oh my gosh. Someone says, I want Winnie the Pooh's house in the 100 Acre Wood.
17: Just stocked with
16: honey.
17: Oh
16: my God.
18: It's a cave.
16: They continue. My ideal schedule involves walks, snacks, and a very little urgency.
17: But also, I mean, you kind of live like that, Dan. You have a lot of honey around you. Just like Pooh.
16: You're right. Pooh Bear, Winnie the... Shrek's Swamp Cottage. Oh my gosh. Okay, I'll find that.
17: I'm going to pass on that one.
16: Yeah. Oh my goodness.
17: It's like a spa and you have a mud bath every
16: day. There you go. Okay, so we got lots more response here. So I'm sorry if I haven't gotten to yours yet, but keep them coming. We'll keep those things going here on the show. I'm running late here. So, okay, we'll take a break. We're going to come back, have a chat with Ron Bondi from the Super Mortgage team. And the contest. We've got our contest coming up as well from the Richmond Popcorn Company. Lots more to come right here on the Dan Jemis Real Estate Show.
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24: Good afternoon, everybody. It's Kyle Hunter from the Kyle Hunter Show. We're over here on the East End at Camellia, 1530 Lauzon Road, Windsor's newest condominium community. 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Also, we're giving away two executive Costco memberships. 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Come down, say hi. We got food, free coffee, and a lot of these giveaways. It's 1530 Lauzon Road, Camellia, Windsor's newest rental community.
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16: Okay, everybody, welcome back to the show. A reminder, before we get too far, if you're looking to make a move, give the Dan Jemis team a call at 519-566-5565 or find us on our website at danjemus.com, danjemus.com. 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So whether you are in Lakeshore, Tecumseh, Amherstburg, Windsor, LaSalle, Essex, Kingsville, Leamington, you name it. Everything this side of Chatham, the Dan Jemis team is there to help. And you know who also is there to help is Ron Bondi from the Super Mortgage team. He's always with us every couple weeks. Hey, Ron, how are you?
5: Oh, fantastic. Now I'm here with you.
16: Oh, it doesn't get better, right, on a Saturday afternoon?
5: Never gets better.
16: So listen, you got a great topic today. It's all about reverse mortgages.
5: Yeah, we're going to talk about a little bit about reverse mortgages. They are actually on the rise right now.
16: They are.
5: Believe it or not.
16: Get
5: yes,
16: out.
5: Yes.
16: Now would that be because rates are lower right now? What other reason would it be? Why are reverse? I guess before we get to that, Ron, what is a reverse mortgage for those who don't know what a reverse mortgage is?
5: So a reverse mortgage can only be accessed if you're 55 years of age or older.
16: Oh, now, I didn't realize it was age dependent. Okay, interesting.
5: It is age and location dependent. So how much you can access from your home depends on your age and your location. So at 55, if you're 55, now both owners of the home need to be 55. Huh. And the trap that some people fall into, and some of the lenders actually stop people from doing this now, but in the past they didn't. But the trap that some people fall into is that the mortgage agent will tell them, oh, well, take your wife off because she's only 50. Mm. That way you can qualify on the reverse mortgage. Now, what that does is if the wife is removed and the husband passes away first, the house has to be sold.
16: Oh, interesting.
5: If you're both on the mortgage, on the reverse mortgage, the house cannot be sold, or it's okay to not sell the house until the last owner of the house passes
16: away. Okay, wait a second, though. Can a reverse mortgage only happen assuming there's no mortgage on the property, or is it? Can you also have a reverse mortgage if you have a current mortgage on the property?
5: So that is a big misconception that you can't get a reverse mortgage if you already have a mortgage on the property. You can get a reverse mortgage, but part of the proceeds from the reverse mortgage will go to pay off your current mortgage.
16: So how in the world would that mortgage person then suggest, assuming husband and wife are both on the mortgage, the initial mortgage, can you do a single, only one of the two on the reverse mortgage? Is that possible?
5: So some of the lenders will actually allow that, but some of the other lenders have stopped that because they've gotten a bad rap for that.
16: Sure.
5: But yeah, you can always, even when you refinance your house, you can always remove one of the owners off the property, right? For affordability reasons.
16: Sure. But if the original mortgage is still there in place with both people,
5: The original mortgage is not there. The original mortgage is paid off.
16: Oh, gotcha. It's discharged. Okay. Okay. Yeah, I understand.
5: It's discharged.
16: Okay. I'm sorry.
5: It's paid off with a portion of the reverse
16: that
5: mortgage.
16: That makes more sense.
5: And then the rest of the reverse mortgage is given to you as cash.
16: This is why I have now, you and it's not me. Got it. Perfect.
5: Exactly. So there's a couple ways to get paid off a reverse mortgage. So you can either take the big lump sum right off the bat, which some people do. They'll take the big lump sum and then they'll invest the money so that way they can offset the cost of the interest a little bit.
16: Sure.
5: Other people can take it as installments. So as many installments as you want. If you want to take it, every couple of years, take a quarter of the value that you can get off of it.
16: Sure.
5: There's that way. And then paying for a reverse mortgage. Now, how do you pay for a reverse mortgage? So there is different options there too. You could pay nothing. So no payments, no interest, no nothing. Interest just does accrue and your mortgage just constantly gets bigger year after year. The other way that you can do it is you can treat it as a normal mortgage and just pay it typical principal and interest payment.
16: Okay.
5: And then the third way is you can pay just interest. So that way you maintain the equity in your house. So there's many different ways. It all depends on the cash flow of the person that is getting this reverse mortgage. And mind you, you do not need any income to qualify for this.
16: Okay. So my first misconception was that this is done as a second mortgage. That's why I was sounding confused.
5: Right.
16: But, okay.
5: No, definitely not.
16: Understood. Okay. So then I guess who's the target market for a reverse mortgage? Who would be work best for?
5: So the target mortgage typically works best for people 70 and above who want to spend, maybe 10 extra years in their house or more and have a ton of equity, doesn't have much investments or income to live off of anymore. This helps them stay into their house until they're ready to move out.
16: So essentially, it's basically just burning down, not burning down, but using up the equity in the house to live. Without actually selling the property, essentially, or doing
5: it. Correct. Yes.
16: Okay.
5: So you don't have to move out prematurely.
16: Understood.
5: Now, a lot of people say, well, why wouldn't we just do a HELOC? Because you need the income to qualify for a HELOC, where reverse mortgage, you don't need the income to qualify. It's just age and property location.
16: Now, what type of loan to value would be allowed with a reverse mortgage?
5: So if you are 70, the high end of the age, and if you're in a nice area, well maintained property, the max you can go up to is 55% of the property value.
16: Okay, so you do have to have a good chunk of equity in that property.
5: You obviously. Yeah. You do 100%. Yeah. Yep. And then you have a zero equity guarantee. So, which means a lot of people worry. Well, what if the interest accrues and then the mortgage is worth more than the house? They're going to make me sell it. No, you have a zero interest guarantee that if it goes over, then it stops accruing. And basically, once you're ready to move out or you pass away, then the house is gone at that point. But you don't owe anything. And then the other thing is they can't sell the house on you. You still own your house. Okay. So even if it gets to your mortgage gets past zero, they can't kick you out, tell you to vacate the property. You live there until you're ready to sell or you pass on.
16: Interesting. What do you typically see with rates? Are they very similar to a regular mortgage or would they be different?
5: No, they are a little higher. They're probably comparable to a B lender. So they're a little bit higher, probably about 1.5% higher than normal rates.
16: Okay.
5: Which isn't horrible. Not bad at all. You're looking at extending the quality of your life.
16: Sure.
5: In somewhere you're comfortable with, right?
16: I'm trying to think, Ron, a HELOC would be, is that comparable or is a, I'm trying to think of a
5: very, it's very comparable to a HELOC. It is probably about 0.5% to 1% higher than a HELOC.
16: Okay. Okay.
5: But again, we got to look at that. The HELOC you have to qualify for
16: income,
5: financially, and this one you do not.
16: No, and especially, like you mentioned, if you're in your 60s, 70s, you might not be working anymore. So a home equity line would be difficult, obviously.
5: Yeah, 100%. That's why, if you're thinking that you might need this when you're young, put a home equity on your mortgage if your mortgage is paid off just to get it in there, right? The only two things that have to be kept up is insurance. You got to show proof of insurance every year.
16: Okay.
5: And your property taxes. You got to show that your property taxes are paid.
16: Fair enough. Okay. So while I have you, Ron, give me an update. What's happening with the market in general? What are you seeing as, buyers are reaching out for, some pre-approvals. Sorry. I'm losing it. What are you seeing out there with buyers looking for pre-approvals?
5: You got your weekend brain on there.
16: Yeah, exactly. Right. Holy moly.
5: Okay. So, pre-approvals. So, what we're looking at, variables are still a lot really attractive right now because the rates are so much cheaper than the fixed rates.
16: Yes.
5: And even though the Feds just did raise their their rates.
16: A quarter point, I think, eh?
5: Yep. Everybody's a little bit worried that Canada might follow suit. I don't believe they'll follow suit in October.
16: Can we hold you to that run?
5: We don't think they'll follow suit in October, but we do think that they could possibly go up in the near future. Now, but what does that mean? You could lock into a fixed rate right now is almost 1% higher than the variable rate. So a lot of people are still taking the variable rate, just knowing that you could have 4 increases before you get to what you can lock in today.
16: Yeah, typically 1/4 point at a time, right? Is there increasing?
5: Right.
16: I guess they could go higher, but the odds aren't very good, I would think.
5: Right. And then you have the major financial people saying, half of them are saying that in the next 2 years, there will be 2 increases. And then the other half is saying the next 2 years, there isn't going to be any increases because we're not there right now.
16: So you're still in great shape. If you're, like you said, a variable, you're still 1% cheaper than a typical lock. So it makes sense.
5: Exactly. 100%.
16: Interesting. Okay. Fantastic. Yeah. So listen, if someone out there has any questions, if they want to get pre-approved, if they are looking at refinancing, what's the best way to reach out to you?
5: Or if they're looking for a reverse mortgage.
16: That too.
5: Call me on my cell phone. 519-791-2961. Or they can get in touch with one of your lovely agents.
16: Now, one last thing before I let you go, just going back to the reverse mortgages, Ron, why is it that there's an age limit? Why do they want someone to be over 55 years old?
5: Because the reality is they don't want you to hit that zero equity, right?
16: Oh, okay. All right.
5: So they don't want to give it to you too young so that you hit that zero equity and then they're holding onto the property at a loss.
16: Okay.
5: The whole vision behind a reverse is that the house prices are going up the same amount or close to as your interest rate is increasing your mortgage.
16: Sure.
5: So that you maintain the most equity in your house possible.
16: Got it. Fantastic, Ron. You're awesome. Thank you so much for all the help. And once again, what's the phone number and an email address if someone has questions?
5: 519-791-2961. Ron Bondi at Super Mortgage Team. Thanks, Dan, for having me.
16: See you, Ron. It's Ron Bondi with the Super Mortgage Team. More right here on the Dan Gemmis Show when we get right back.
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24: That's right. Good afternoon, everybody. It's Kyle Horner from The Kyle Horner Show. We're here at Camellia. We're over on the East End, 5030 Lauzon Road. It's Windsor's newest rental community. It's busy here. 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Plus, we're going to throw in a $500 gift card. 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You got barbecue stations up there, beautiful patio sets, and the view. 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You got the view of the city, you got the view of Detroit. It's all here. 1530 Lauzon Road, Camellia. It's Windsor's newest rental community.
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0: 82 for the low, and sunny for both Monday and Tuesday, high 23 or 73 each day.
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3: All right, one more segment to go here on the Dan Jemis Real Estate Show for this Saturday edition. We're back with you tomorrow. From noon to one, every Saturday and Sunday from noon to one here on AM 800. And if you're just joining us, we had our fun question today, which is, which fictional home would you most like to live in? We'll get to some more of your responses here in just a second. But before we do that, what do we say? We give away some free popcorn from the Richmond Popcorn Company.
4: Yep.
3: So if you want to win some free popcorn, you can be caller number, Heather?
4: Four.
3: Caller number four. Nice and easy today. Mm-hmm. Caller number four, 519-792-2559, 519-792-CKLW. Caller four gets some free popcorn from the Richmond Popcorn Company, also now in Devonshire Mall. There you go. Mm-hmm. The Emmitsburg location was jumping last weekend with Uncommon Fest. They released the pumpkin pie flavor as well as pumpkin spice latte. Ooh. For the season.
4: Oh, shoot. I was right there and I should have grabbed some.
3: Oh, my goodness. And they had butter beer last weekend as well. They may have a couple of bags left at some locations depending on what's going on. So they just make it for Uncommon Fest. Yeah. And if they have some left over, it kind of stays on the shelf till it's gone. So they might have some bags left over. It's sold like hotcakes. So butter beer, check it out if you are taste testing things at the stores as well. But pumpkin pie is a massive seller, and pumpkin spice latte, of course, the other whatever it is, flavors, 25, 30 flavors they have. Lots going on at all times at the Richmond Popcorn Company. And of course, it's this fundraising season. If you're looking to do a fundraiser for schools, sports teams, groups of any sort, scouts or dance groups, etc., then give the Richmond Popcorn Company a shout. Find them online at richmondpopcorn.com, and they can get you some information there. But some of our fun question responses, they were streaming in all hour, and we didn't get to all of them. So I'll get to a few more here before we go to end the show for the day. But someone says the Belcher's apartment from Bob's Burgers. I don't know that movie.
4: It's a show, but I've never watched
3: show.
4: It. Yeah.
3: It's a show, Bob's Burgers?
4: Oh. Yeah. Okay. It's like Simpsons style.
3: Oh, all right. I think. I haven't seen it. I haven't heard of it. Rapunzel's Tower from Tangled.
4: But it's just so far up. How do you get down?
3: Well, you got to have exactly hair. Hmm. Prince Eric's Castle from The Little Mermaid. Is it underwater or is it?
4: No.
3: Okay. Nope. Oh, sorry.
4: It's a regular castle.
3: I have a daughter. I should know these movies, but I don't. not well enough, apparently. Howl's Moving Castle. I like the idea of changing neighborhoods without putting the house on the market. Howl's Moving Castle. Don't know that one.
4: Anybody know?
3: No. It's weird seeing, like, you could see the age of our listeners, yes. Right? Yeah. Listening to the show today based on some of those responses. Bridgerton's family's house. Oh, so is that what you were talking about, Kath? Is that no same different movie? Okay, different show.
4: Bridgerton is it's a show.
3: Okay.
4: Sorry. And based on books.
3: All right, thank you.
4: Yeah.
3: Again?
4: Also a very nice home. I would live there.
3: Yeah?
4: Yeah.
3: Okay. Let's see here. The Banks family house from Mary Poppins. No, Kath doesn't know that one either?
5: I've seen Mary Poppins, but I wouldn't.
4: Right. I can't picture the house.
5: No, me neither.
3: Listen, I'm still sticking. I know I'm getting a lot of responses from our listeners, but I'm still sticking with my pick, which was Hogwarts.
5: I'm sticking
3: Heather's
5: with
3: pick
5: mine.
3: Two. Mm-hmm. And the X-Men Mansion.
4: I know I keep trying to think of a different one, and a lot of these sound fantastic, but I am still going to stick with Hogwarts.
3: Okay. Yeah. It'd almost be fun to like just say, especially for some of these houses that actually do exist somewhere, to have like a night in those houses. Mm-hmm. Like Airbnb. Just do a fun
4: I feel like
3: night
4: there was
3: the
4: something where certain like there movie was. Houses were doing like so Airbnb. Too.
3: Yeah, and I feel like I the Home Alone were... house, which didn't in fact use much of the house itself,
4: right.
3: Had something 1 year. But there's a couple of things over the years that we've talked about on the show where they literally Airbnb'd the house. The Twilight Home. Wasn't the Twilight Home somewhere in a bush in Vancouver or something?
5: No idea.
3: An Airbnb probably. For a night or something. There was a couple of those various shows and movie houses that did have a one night in those houses. But what are you seeing? Something?
4: It's not loading. Okay. I was looking to see what it was.

0: what else on Airbnb from like TV and movies you could. But of course, this is when everything's moving.
1: That'd be a fun thing. But I'd be
0: the buyer's house from Stranger Things.
1: Okay.
0: And it's set up kind of like this, like the Stranger Things episode
1: theme,
0: where they have like all the letters on the wall where they were trying to communicate. That's in Georgia.
1: That's kind of brilliant, actually. Really.
0: Yeah. Oh, you were right. The Twilight Swan House. Yeah.
1: All right.
0: Tony Stark's cabin from Avengers Endgame.
1: Ooh, cool.
0: In Fairburn, Georgia.
1: All right.
0: A place from The Bachelorette, if you are interested in that. And another reality show, Love is Blind, apparently has a treehouse, alpaca treehouse. Wait, does it come with alpacas?
2: All right.
0: I don't know this Dan's house, but trouble. I'm interested.
1: Oh,
0: there is a Harry Potter one, Dan.
1: There is?
0: The DeVere house from Harry Potter.
1: I wonder if the kids would like that. Okay. I'm not sure, known for its
0: appearance in Godric's Hollow. So there is a Harry Potter. This is in England, but there is a Harry Potter thing. It's not exactly Hogwarts, but, you know?
1: I'm not sure where they film Hogwarts. I'm not sure if that was an actual real place. Okay. Yeah. I'm not sure
2: you're
1: if that's an actual
2: place.
1: You're
2: going to go all the way to England for that, are
1: sure,
2: you?
1: Sure, why not? Oh, but the kids would love it.
0: Yeah, why not?
1: I feel like we want to watch those movies. It's been a long time since I've watched it with the boys. But
0: we're in the midst of it. And Noelle keeps asking for the, because we have the last two to watch.
1: Yeah.
0: But I've had to warn her through some of it because, some you know, she's young. Like, scary. There's some dark stuff in there.
1: Especially
0: right?
1: later on.
0: So, yeah.
1: Yeah.
0: But she's enjoyed them.
1: No, for sure. Okay. So listen, it's been fun day today with this fun question. Which fictional home would you most like to live in? So thank you for all the response. I'm sorry if I didn't get to yours, but some great responses there for sure. A reminder, if you are looking to make a move, well, the Dan and Gemma's team is always there to help.
2: Absolutely.
1: We'll come out there, give a free home market evaluation. What's the best way to do that? We can go out there and what do we do? Walk around and have a look around?
2: I think we might do that. Yes.
1: Yes. Tell us, Kath.
2: Yeah, we'll have a look around inside and outside. We'll give you some tips on what to do and what not to do to make some extra money. Don't waste your money on some things, and show you some comparable sales around the neighborhood. And show you what we do.
0: Mm-hmm.
1: There you go. Nothing wrong with that.
0: Nope.
1: Fantastic. That's good.
2: It's fun.
1: So listen, if you have any questions, reach out to us 7 days a week, 519-566-5565 at the office or online at danjemis.com. We'll see you all tomorrow. Kath and Heather, back with me tomorrow.
0: Absolutely.
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4: From the National Newsroom of the Canadian Press, I'm Don Mitchell. U.S. President Donald Trump has rejected Iran's proposal to reopen the Strait of Hormuz, the rebuke coming as Trump spoke to reporters outside the White House this morning before leaving for a college football game.
5: Well, I'm rejecting their deal. They want to make a deal where they open the Strait immediately because they're losing so badly. We're winning tremendously. We have total control of the Hormuz Strait. Massive amounts of oil are coming out of the Hormuz Strait.
4: Iran offered this week to reopen the strait and resume talks on its nuclear program in 7 days if the U.S. lifts its naval blockade of Iranian ports, waives sanctions on Iranian oil sales, and observes a ceasefire that would include Lebanon. A former New Brunswick premier is suggesting there's enough political will for the creation of a single Atlantic Canada economy to save what he describes as a burning platform. Frank McKenna made the comments as a group of well-known business leaders published a 181-page report yesterday making the case for a broad economic transformation. The Atlantic Economic Panel says the four provinces could become one of the country's most prosperous regions if they leverage their abundant talent and resources as one economy. Also, a former ambassador to the United States, McKenna says the premiers should indeed be motivated for change because they face ongoing provincial budget deficits and damage from the Canada-U.S. trade war. A former federal public servant is seeking better pensions for injured workers who've had to retire early after getting injured on the job.
6: Pamela Marchand worked as a corrections officer for 15 years before a psychological injury caused by workplace harassment forced her to medically retire. She says she lost out on salary increases and career progression, as well as missing out on the pension she would have received after a longer career. She's launched a petition that candidates received more than 1,100 signatures and will be presented in the House of Commons next month. Changes she'd like to see include any recognized occupational disability entitling an employee to an immediate pension without penalties, and for federal rules to be more consistent with provincial workers' compensation systems.
4: And finally, testimony is expected to continue Monday in an Ohio court at the trial of one-time American Idol contestant and former pastor Caleb Flynn. He's accused of murdering his wife. ABC's Morgan Norwood has an update on testimony so far.
7: Ms. Botner, if you'd like to come up to the witness stand.
8: Flynn's mistress, 24-year-old Aaliyah Botner, taking the stand earlier this week, reading from the more than 100,000 text messages prosecutors say she exchanged with him. Flynn allegedly writing,
7: I'm willing to flip my world upside down, to lose a job and a big salary, to lose a house, to lose my daughter's full time, and to go through this hell that will come with leaving her.
8: But texts weren't the only thing investigators say they found on Flynn's phone. Prosecutors played AI-generated songs they claim he wrote about his affair.
4: Flynn's defense team admits he was unfaithful, but they insist that doesn't make him a killer. This is the Canadian Press. In sports, the Ottawa Redblacks are still chasing their first win of the CFL season after an 0-13 start. Ottawa hosts the Calgary Stampeders this afternoon in the second game of a home-and-home. The Stampeders, seeking to keep their playoff hopes alive, won the first game on a 62-yard field goal by Rene Paredes last week. The Hamilton Tigercats aim to snap a four-game losing streak when they visit the Edmonton Elks today. The Elks have already secured a playoff berth in the West Division with a 10-4 record, but Edmonton is coming off a loss to the Toronto Argonauts last week. The Ticats have a 4-10 record in the East Division. The Toronto Blue Jays host the Cincinnati Reds in their second last game of the season. The Jays took the first game of a three-game set 6-5. Toronto sends Treya Savage to the mound today with Rhett Lauder starting for the Reds. And George Russell held off Max Verstappen for his first Formula One win in 3 months. Russell cut into Kimi Antonelli's standings lead with a victory in the Azerbaijan Grand Prix. From the Canadian Press, I'm Don Mitchell.

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1: Welcome back to the show. Thanks for being here. I was not here last week. I was on an icebreaker, an aging icebreaker, the DeGrozier. Beautiful ship, well-maintained, but commissioned in 1982. And it is on its way eventually in the next few weeks back to Quebec City. That will not be the case for the new icebreaker, one of them being built in Vancouver. Imnaruak, I hope I'm pronouncing that correctly, is a massive new ship that is under construction. It'll be delivered in the early 2030s to Canada, a new capability for Canada. Jess Fetterman is Seaspan's chief engineer of the Polar Icebreaker, and Jess joins us on the phone. Hi, Jess, how are you?
2: I'm fabulous, Graham. It's so good to hear from you again.
1: Great to see you, or great to at least chat with you. We were out in Vancouver. It was great. You know, like, we were able to see where your construction was at, and then we were able to go to, I know, like, DeGrozier is a smaller version of what you're building, but you get a real sense of the capability that's coming. For Canadians that don't know, what will this ship deliver to the Arctic, to Canada, that the country doesn't have now?
2: So the biggest changes that are coming with this one is, first of all, new rule set, new compliance with the laws, especially around Arctic pollution and Arctic noise. Mm. In addition to capability for the Government of Canada to be in the Arctic, all places in the Arctic, at all times of the year. Typical operation for Arctic Ops is between, you know, April and October, and then it gets too cold for a lot of the ships that typically would be up there. And this ship, the Imnaruak, will actually fill in that gap.
1: Will this ship stay up there for winter in some cases?
2: It can.
1: It can.
2: It can. It absolutely has overwintering capabilities. It has a really large, essentially, backstock of consumable items, so food, freezer items, fuel, etc. They have the capability to store enough of that to stay on station for over 6 months.
1: Mm. These are critical in the Arctic. I appreciate what you're saying about sound and pollution, because you're going through a sensitive area. On obviously a ship this size just can't go anywhere, because you break ice in a place where a community doesn't want it and they need the ice for hunting. That's a problem. And so, you know, you've got to be obviously very, very careful about a ship this size. Tell me a bit about that in terms of standards of pollution and also sound. Why is that important?
2: So let me start with the standards for pollution. So the International Maritime Organization has some pretty strong, just basic levels. We call that under SOLAS, Safety of Life at Sea, and then also MARPOL, which is Marine Pollution. Those are the names of the regulations. Mm. So just in general, in the last 15 or 20 years, anywhere that you're sailing, you can have some pretty strict, like, dumping or, like, kind of, like, wastewater, waste, et cetera, getting pumped into the water. With the Polar Code, so specifically operating in polar waters on either end of the world, but for Canada, we're mostly concentrating on the Arctic, it takes those basic rules and kind of hops them up, like, exponentially to make sure that you're not damaging things. But as you said, with the ice, we have to be careful where it's going to go. That is mostly handled by Coast Guard's operational plans. Mm-hmm. And they, as far as I'm aware, have been working quite a lot with the folks in northern communities.
1: Yeah.
2: Our job as engineers and construction is to make sure the systems that we're installing don't have any sort of backup or any risk of dumping into the ocean. And noise, especially we think of that in the same way because it's coming out of the ship. But there's more and more studies these days talking about how underwater radiated noise from ships really distresses and distracts marine mammals that happen to be traveling in and around the area, and the sound travels much farther than one would think just because of the density of the ocean. So that, on top of also the Polar Icebreaker is a vessel that will be capable of doing a lot of scientific experiments. So Coast Guard has historically done quite a lot of Arctic science, partnered with many, many, many organizations, and this ship will also do that. So there's some very strict noise requirements in order for those scientific instruments to be used. So they're so sensitive, anything that's coming out of the ship will get hurt.
1: When we were coming off, a mapping crew was coming on, sonar mapping, and they were going to be doing that. Really interesting to talk to them. They're going to be doing that over the next 28 days on DeGrozier. And, you know, a lot of Canadians don't realize the capabilities of the Coast Guard, what's going on up there. For the ship itself, I appreciate you're building the ship. You're not with the Coast Guard. But for the ship itself, can you just talk about the power of the hull and how that's going to work? Because I was really taken aback when I met you. Number one, by the weight of the steel in the hull, and how the ship actually is going to break ice with its own weight.
2: Absolutely. There's a couple of things there, but initially, like, as you say, it's an icebreaker. It has to be heavy for a couple of reasons. Number one is that if you're going to be impacting ice, you need to make sure that the structure of your ship is strong enough to endure that for many, many years. Pardon me.
1: Yeah.
2: Sorry about that.
1: That's okay.
2: And then also the way the ship builds the breaks the ice in regular, just kind of flat ice conditions, it doesn't necessarily plow straight through. It does ride up onto it and then break it, ride up onto it and then break it. So you're using the whole weight of that massive bow to press the ice away from the hull. And then the rest of the hull is, the shape is designed to actually push those ice chunks, those growlers, away from the ship and underneath the ship in a way that there's a path left behind the icebreaker for anyone to come behind them.
1: And northern communities require these, obviously, as well. It's a key part of its science, its search and rescue, but it's also supplying remote northern communities key times of the year when they see the icebreaker coming through. Obviously, it's a sign that that some supplies are coming through as well. What, you've spent years on this, helping to design it, obviously, as the chief engineer. What are you most excited about in the next few years to see happen?
2: Well, to see the ship go together. Even since you've been here 2 weeks ago and this morning, there's been more blocks, more pieces of ship, and just more things starting to go together, which is great news. I'd like to see us make sure that our quality that we're building and delivering to the Coast Guard and to Canada continues to be very high as we move into installing systems. And we're giving the Canadian people the ability to learn more about ice breaking and why it's important for us to have Arctic access all year round, especially with the changing political climate.
1: Yeah, and we heard a lot about that in the Arctic as well. Very aware, you know, we were up there when the Greenland deal with the Americans was announced. And exactly. So, you know, it's not a super highway up there, but it's certainly a lot busier than it was just even a few years ago and a lot more interest. We really appreciate your time, Jess. Thanks so much for joining us, and good luck with the build, and we'll stay in touch.
2: Can't wait to show you the whole ship.
1: Absolutely. Jess Fetterman, the C-SPAN chief engineer, joining us from Vancouver on the Polar Icebreaker. It really is. Check it out online. We have a story up from a couple of weeks ago. And in this story, the other thing that C-SPAN has done, which is great, they've built a Lego model of what the icebreaker is going to look like. And it's a cross section, and it's split in half so you can walk around it. And we've got some animation embedded in our story about what the icebreaker is going to look like. It's really quite something. A lot of the other thing too at C-SPAN and as well at Davie in Quebec, this shipbuilding strategy was first, essentially championed by Stephen Harper's government. And that was way back in 2010, 2012. And it has taken this long to bring it to fruition. And they told us at C-SPAN at the lowest point, that shipyard, it's right in North Vancouver. You can see it from the Lionsgate Bridge. At the lowest point in terms of employment, there were 100 people there, or less than 100 people there. When we were there, the employee count is now above 4,400. Like literally hundreds of tradespeople, office people, all working on this ship and other ships at the same time for the armed forces, for the Canadian Coast Guard, and for other companies. So just a beehive of activity. Very, very exciting to see. When we come back, a sense of justice in Saskatchewan. Senator Kim Pate joins us. Stay with us.
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10: Yeah, good afternoon, everybody. It's Kyle Horner from The Kyle Horner Show over here on the East End at Camellia, 1530 Lauzon Road. 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Come by and say hi. First of all, let's go through the giveaways. 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
20: And now the forecast from the AM 800 Weather Center.
7: A sunny day ahead with the wind out of the north gusting to 40 kilometers an hour at times, high 22 or 72 Fahrenheit. For this evening, clear with fog patches developing overnight, down to 10 or 50 for the low. Tomorrow, fog lifts in the morning, then sunny, a windy high 21 or 70. For tomorrow evening, a clear sky down to 11 or 52. And for both Monday and Tuesday, sunshine high 23 or 73.

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1: Welcome back. Thanks for being here. Justice Minister Sean Fraser ordered a new appeal in a case in Saskatchewan involving Odelia and Narissa Quaisant yesterday. They were convicted, their sisters, of a murder in 1994, second-degree murder in connection with the death of a 70-year-old Anthony Dulf of Campsack, Saskatchewan. So they were sentenced to life in prison. They've always maintained their innocence. In 2021, the Congress of Aboriginal Peoples called for the immediate release of the two sisters. A man named Jason Keshane, who was with them at the day of the crime, admitted to being responsible for the killing. They were granted conditional release in 2023, but they've been returned to custody for breaching bail conditions. Senator Kim Pate joins us now, who has a long history in criminal justice issues in cases like this. Senator, thanks for joining us.
2: Thank you very much, Graham.
1: Tell me about this case. I'm generally aware of it. I gather it was one of these horrendous cases where they were in RCMP custody for several days. And there were questions about the obviously about the admission the sisters made to the killing.
2: Yes, and I mean the reality is they were teenage. Well, one was a teenager. Narissa was a teenager. Odelia was just barely 21 at the time. They, you know, we all know some of the challenges around residential schools and histories. They were invited by the man who died tragically to party, quote unquote, at his house. And in the process, he made sexual advances, which is part of why their cousin, Jason, who was younger, intervened, and he ultimately stabbed, and unfortunately, Mr. Dulf died as a result of that. And so they were kept in custody against an order to send them to Pine Grove, which is the provincial jail in the area where women who are remanded in custody generally serve that period. They were kept for 5 days in police custody in very small cells, questioned throughout. And the police maintained that they eventually confessed to it. Now, I've known both of the sisters since they came into the system in the mid-90s, and while they took responsibility for being with their cousin and not being able to stop their cousin, as is often culturally and familially seen as, you know, at what they're supposed to do, they have always maintained that it wasn't them who actually killed Mr. Dulf. Mm-hmm. And so the fact that it took this long to actually have a review of their case, I mean, it's two Minister of Justices, two Ministers of Justice ago that there was an agreement to look at their case. And so now ideally it would have been nice if the minister had quashed the conviction and allowed them to now get on with their lives, but it goes back to the Saskatchewan Court of Appeal. They will then determine whether it is set down for a new trial or whether they basically acknowledge that the women have spent, more than 30 years in the system now, and it's time for them to be able to get on with their lives.
1: I just want to point out for people who are listening, you know, like when you have a life sentence, regardless of how long you're in jail, you have a life sentence.
2: That's correct.
1: You know, and people don't understand that. Like it follows you everywhere. Is there a complicating factor here, Senator, the fact that, like, I mean, in our mind's eye, you know, the wrongfully convicted, I wasn't there, I wasn't involved at all, there were lots of mistakes. Is the fact that they were there that night, is that a complicating factor or a factor that increased the time it took government to respond, or no?
2: I think that's part of it. The fact that, as well, at that time there had been a number of issues around, people. I understand there had been a number of deaths in the area, and there was an attempt to try and hold someone responsible. There was strong political pressure on the police as well. All of these measures, the fact that oftentimes, particularly Indigenous women who have histories of past abuse, and that's 90% of those in federal custody, often are trained right from being very young to believe that they are somehow responsible for their own victimization as well. And the fact that that was part of this issue, and in fact, it's the subject of a report that we put together after Justice LaForme and Justice Westmoreland Traore looked at this issue for then Minister Lametti and made recommendations that these sorts of cases be able to be reopened in situations where, as when Bill C-40, the new Miscarriage of Justice Review Commission Act, was passed, the then minister talked about the fact that fresh evidence should include updated understandings of social context, intersectional analyses, so things like the impact of past histories of abuse, things like the way sexual assault and violence against women has been seen historically. And, you know, we both know that still to this day, how many young women grow up being told, be careful what you wear, where you go, as though somehow they are responsible if they are sexually assaulted or attacked in any way. And so all of those are competing issues.
1: General sense, you would know this better. My general sense is that the system is getting better at identifying cases like this and correcting wrongs of the past. Is that naive?
2: Well, it's not naive. I mean, the reality is, if in fact we were getting better at some of this, we would see far fewer Indigenous women coming into the system. And conversely, we actually see they are half of the federal prison population. And I would almost guarantee that most of your listeners, if you ask them, who are you most concerned about when you think about public safety concerns, they're not thinking of Indigenous women with residential school or past abuse history, who are living in poverty, struggling, trying to support themselves and their kids, and still experiencing often physical and or sexual abuse. That's generally not who we're thinking of poses the greater risk, but that's who we're like who we're seeing filling up our prisons. And so, you know, I think we have this is a step in the right direction. My hope is that the Saskatchewan government, as well as the federal government, takes this opportunity to really say, we could do this better. There are many examples of ways that we could look at these systemic issues and ensure that they don't continue to happen.
1: You said a stat that kind of stopped me for a second, and I want you to repeat it. 90% of women inmates. Can you say that again?
2: Sure. Yeah, 90% of it's about 87% of all prisoners. Over 90% of Indigenous women alone have histories of past abuse, physical, sexual, and mental. And so, it's horrific. And we know that it's disproportionately what leads them to be, you know, in poverty, in situations where their attempts to negotiate to survive that poverty and abuse can lead them to be criminalized and imprisoned. In fact, I used to teach a course at Ottawa U called Defending Battered Women on Trial, because it was so profound that the number of women who fight back, who then get characterized as not as having engaged in self-defense or defense of other. I mean, Jamie Gladue, who the Section 718(2)(e) of the Criminal Code is named after, is a perfect example. She's described in court proceedings as a jealous wife, when in actual fact she was someone who had been beaten by her common law. He had then gone next door, broken in through the bedroom window, raped her sister, came back and told her about it. And when Jamie stabbed him, he was trying to get back into the unit where her sister was. And yet that case stands for looking at alternatives to sentencing for Indigenous people instead of, say, you know, leading to a more just result, which would have been withdrawing the charges or at the very least allowing her to have the benefit of self-defense or defense of other and likely being acquitted. So we see it all through the system.
1: Very quickly, Senator, what's next for the Cuisinart sisters?
2: Well, next will be likely a bail hearing for the appeal. And part of the reason they're back in is it's very difficult when you're on bail, if you don't have housing, if you don't have income supports, to actually survive. And so until that their life sentence is ended, they will continue to face those challenges.
1: Senator Kim Pate, appreciate your time as always. Thank you.
2: Thank you, Graham.
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5: Good afternoon, everybody. It's Kyle Hunter from the Kyle Hunter Show, having a blast over here on the East End. We're at Camellia's, Windsor's newest rental community, 1530 Lauzon Road. 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We got the washer and dryer inside the unit. You got a laundry tub over there. You don't got to go anywhere. If you do want to go somewhere, hop it up there on the 7th floor. 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You got the barbecue stations. 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Breathtaking views. What about the fireworks in the summer? You can see it all from that rooftop patio. It's gorgeous. Maybe I'm moving in today. 1530 Lauzon Road, Castle.
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1: Welcome back to the show. I'm Graham Richardson. Thanks for being here on this Friday. Keep those texts coming, 71010, whether it's about icebreakers or Carney's interview with the New York Times. 71010 is our number. Also, if you're joining us from Western Canada, David Eby, the premier, pulling an early election over Donald Trump. Here he is again justifying why he did that.
2: I will never apologize for asking British Columbians to pull together just like they pulled together during the fires, to stand up to the incredible threat that we face. I started this campaign talking about the reason why we're going to election. This is an existential threat for British Columbia and the country. This moment determines the direction that we choose. British Columbians are entitled to that choice.
1: It's like wildfires. Donald Trump's threat. Shachi Curl is the president of Angus Reid Institute. New polling that I think surprised a lot of people, Shachi. A ballot backlash. He's down. What's his name? And I mean,
3: who is he?
1: Yeah. The Conservatives are up, right? Is the NDP worried about this? They must be.
3: How can they not be? Mm-hmm. So first of all, you know, every time a pollster pulls out that what feels like a cliche line, like, we don't know, we have to see what the data tells us, we can't prejudge what the data is going to tell us. I did not expect necessarily this size of a gap between the BC Conservatives and the BC NDP. Yeah. And to contextualize this, less than two weeks ago, you had a 4-point lead for the BC NDP over the BC Conservatives. I would say that's tight. It's slim. Statistically, it's a tie. But we're now looking at an 8-point lead for the BC Conservatives over the BC NDP. Now, it's day four of the campaign. Still lots of campaign left.
1: Right.
3: But that tells me that the level of annoyance over the timing of this election, and also the resonance or the salience around David Eby's reason for going to the polls, the issues with Donald Trump, the U.S. tariff issue, the alcohol ban. I have to tell you, Graham, that is not at the top of the list of issues that British Columbians are most concerned about. They're more seized with cost of living, inflation, the economy, jobs. That's what's on their mind. And so there is a gap, not just in terms of vote intention, but a gap in terms of the messaging that Eby has been talking about, especially in the first couple of days of the campaign, and what British Columbians are indicating they want to hear about.
1: So 43-35, but many say too soon for an election. 65%, Eby's putting staying in power over the province's interest. That's high. I do think, though, I've always looked at early polls. Like, I think people focus towards voting day, like the week before, even 10 days before, maybe. But I'm wondering about...
3: Maybe 5 days.
1: Yeah, maybe even 5 days. Yeah. But I'm wondering whether, because Trump is so big, right? Like, in all of our politics, provincially, the federal situation, the Alberta referendum, he has a presence there, whether he likes it or not. I'm wondering whether they've heard a lot about it, and maybe they're not buying it here. That maybe this is not about Donald Trump as much as it is about trying to keep Eby in power.
3: Are kind of interlocking and somewhat complex, but let's unpack them. It's like a Rubik's Cube that we've got to, right, you know, turn a couple of ways and then turn another couple of ways. So first of all, the Trump factor is resonant when Trump does or says something, but it is the type of thing that earns provincial politicians, federal politicians, a Trump bump for a week or two or three, but it's predicated on Trump doing something awful. Trump did this stuff at the end of August, and so people have had time to reflect on that, bake it in. And the other challenge for David Eby in this moment is that he's trying to frame the opposition, the BC Conservatives, as pro-Trump. Well, the wind and the oxygen kind of comes out of that as soon as the opposition leader, Lorne Dirksen, that is his name, says, hey, we think Trump is a bully. We're not fans of Trump. So where do you go from there?
1: And Carolyn Finley was reluctant to go that far at times. And there were elements of the party that were fine with Trump on certain issues, which is the struggle for the federal conservatives, too. You know, 51st state and taking over Canada, they don't like that. But they like the harder line on immigration. They like certain things that he's doing. So they're kind of conflicted. Well, I was just going to say, what you're saying is that that harder element of the party, if they're not gone, they are less prominent for the conservatives now than they were even a few days ago.
3: Look, the challenge will be trying to prevent the candidate eruptions that either happen at all candidates' meetings or have already happened on social media that opposition researchers, campaign researchers are waiting to start meeting out. The candidate for such and such riding said this. The candidate at this all candidates' night said that. And it's not aligned with what the new leader is saying, which is we're not fans of Trump. So it's a matter of candidate and campaign management for the BC Conservatives. If this is their new line, then there will need to be message discipline up and down the ranks on that front. And presumably the NDP is thinking that discipline won't hold. But again, what British Columbians are seized with and what they have expressed a level of unhappiness about well before this election was called was the fact that they're worried about what's happening provincially vis-a-vis the economy. We've got some huge deficits that are being run. The debt markets are watching what's going on in BC. We've seen a credit downgrade. Those are the things that a lot of British Columbians are worried about and expressing some heebie-jeebies around. They are also, however, expressing heebie-jeebies around the BC Conservatives' readiness to govern. Now, some of that may be mitigated if Dirksen continues to stand up and appear to be a normal, presentable leader, unlike some of the leaders that party has had to deal with before. But when you've got a majority of British Columbians, including about a fifth of the BC Conservatives' own base, saying we're not sure that this party is ready to govern, that's not exactly a ringing endorsement either. So, you know, the early polls are important because they give us a snapshot of what it all looked like at the starting line. But Graham, the most important takeaway here is that 65% of voters told us that they are not quite ready to lock in. They are not fully committed. Only 35% say, I am absolutely committed to my vote. There is no way I would change my mind.
1: Quickly, remind people, I mean, Eby was on the ropes before the mess that the Conservatives got themselves into and everybody bailing. And on that point, have you ever seen, like, BC politics is always crazy. Have you ever seen anything like this?
3: Yeah, the scientific term is cuckoo bananas. I've been watching BC politics for longer than I'd care to admit, but for the better part of two decades now. This is, every time we say this is unprecedented, this has never happened before, something else happens. It has been yet another unprecedented two-week period in BC politics, another one for the books.
1: Yeah. We'll see what happens. We'll keep watching it as you are. Shachi Curl from Angus Reid, thanks so much for your time.
3: Thanks for having me, Graham.
1: All right. When we come back, we've got some comments from you about the show, some of it on what Carney said to the New York Times, and also on our feature on that wonderful camp that is getting a new injection of federal money, which is a camp for an expanding camp for children with severe illnesses. Fantastic initiative and a wonderful place for kids facing extraordinary challenges. But and I'm not kidding with Shachi. Boy, you try to predict what's going to happen in BC politics. The only place might be more difficult, particularly for an Anglophone, would be Quebec. But man, It is wild on the West Coast, and it's going to get wilder, especially if those numbers hold and the sitting government starts to get panicky. We'll see. It's early days. Back in a moment with your comments.
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11: Well, good afternoon, everybody. It's Kyle Horner from The Kyle Horner Show. We're over here on the East End. We're at Camellia. 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
1: Welcome back. I am Graham Richardson. Wrapping up our show in the next few moments, but it's time to have your say.
0: Have your say.
2: Hello?
3: Hello?
0: Have your say.
1: Producer David Smith is here. How are you, sir?
4: Graham, great to have you back. How was the Arctic?
1: It was fantastic.
4: Did you have fun playing Coast Guard for a week?
1: I did. It was a lot of work.
4: It's not too late. You're not that old. You could make a career pivot at this stage. They're always looking for good people.
1: They are. I will say this, and we were on the ship for 5 nights, and we worked long, long hours because we were cutting stories ahead of time and all that sort of stuff, like the day before, so we were working late at night. But they are unbelievably professional crew. Coast Guard doesn't get nearly as much attention as the Armed Forces does.
4: Yeah.
1: And so they were obviously very appreciative we were there and showing what they were doing. But so vast, so far. Like, you fly, Ottawa-Vancouver or Ottawa-Victoria Island, Victoria. It's a big country. And then you go north. Like, it's just...
4: There's so much up there that you never even think about.
1: Yeah. And so, anyway, it was really, really worthwhile. We're getting some texts on our Campfire Circle.
4: Yeah, what a great story that was. What a great story. It was my favorite story of the day. A listener writes in, this is Vince, I believe, from Toronto. He said, I think my son was a camp counselor at that camp last summer. He said it was an amazing experience for both him and the campers. And, of course, I'm sure it was.
1: Yeah, and that guest should, at some point, receive the Order of Canada. That's David from Markham. Thank you, David, on that. Agree with that. You reflect on your own camping experiences, because I had, I remember... I heard about Terry, I'm dating myself, I heard about Terry Fox's death around the campfire at Camp Pinecrest.
4: Okay.
1: In Muskoka. I never forgot that moment. And it's, the notion that kids who would want to do that can't go to camp, and they're solving a huge problem here. It must be just so awesome for those kids.
4: And, we hear a lot about, government wasting money on this and that. I don't think anybody can fault the government for throwing a few million dollars at a camp like that.
1: Absolutely.
4: Great story.
1: New York Times and Carney.
4: Yeah, a lot of reaction to this one. Somebody writes in, the Canadian legacy media is the equivalent of the boy who cried wolf reporting on this hyperbolic nonsense of a potential American invasion. Well, it is hyperbolic, but...
1: He did say it.
4: Is it nonsense?
1: If the Prime Minister doesn't say it, it doesn't become news.
4: Just telling you what he said.
1: Why should Carney devote more than a passing concern regarding such a far-fetched premise? Should Canada have a plan ready for an alien invasion too? So some skepticism about whether the Americans are coming or not.
4: Well, at one point it would have been.

0: criticism for going out internationally a lot. They would say at the center, the Carney's office, around the investment summit, they did three financial interviews, one of them with Canadian reporters for financial institutions or media outlets. But it is a fair criticism that he spends an inordinate amount of time speaking to international outlets. That being said, he's getting a lot of attention from international outlets worldwide now. There you have it.
1: And last one on this, regarding Mark Carney's remarks to the New York Times, I find it reassurance in his acknowledgement because it shows he's taking Donald Trump's instability seriously. It's exhausting to see the conservatives constantly focus on negativity, overlook the positives. They are perfect allies for Trump. At 63, I would be joining the army tomorrow to defend my country. Well, let's hope it doesn't come to that.
0: Interesting he says that. The conservatives did not raise this in the House of Commons yesterday, partially because I think any time they say something about Trump criticizing Carney on his stance on Trump, they open themselves up to be saying they're soft on Trump. It's a very difficult position to be in. I don't believe they're soft on Trump. I believe parts of their caucus initially were enthusiastic about Trump. I mean, the leader himself was with convoy protesters here. There was a significant Trump element in the convoy protesters. But I think other parts of the party have now awoken to the challenge that Trump is to Canada's existence and are getting sharper, including Pierre Poilievre. I will note his trip to the United States, where he's speaking to media, going hard for free trade with Canada and the United States and not criticizing Carney on foreign soil, a very different tack than he normally takes. BC election, EB saying he will never apologize is his Kathleen Wynne sorry not sorry moment. Cross-provincial notes there.
1: Yeah, Ontario listeners will remember that well, 2018, and she didn't ended up not finishing that election, stepped down, endorsed the opponent, endorsed the NDP, Doug Ford, huge majority, still in power.
0: Mm-hmm.
1: On new icebreakers, I thought you'd like this one. Keeping China, Russia, and any other totalitarian regime out of our waters is paramount for our national security and sovereignty. We should be building up our maritime capabilities on a war footing. We have all the raw materials and manufacturing capabilities to keep this in house. Hear, hear.
0: Hear, hear. There you go. And I should point this out on EB as well. Morning, Graham. I live on Vancouver Island. I will not be voting NDP. Happy Friday. Cheers, Jane. Thanks, Jane. I don't pretend to understand fully BC politics. I covered Alberta politics during the Ralph Klein years for 8 years. So very aware of the shifting nature of BC politics and how volatile it is. But I have not seen a period like this. Every time waking up in the Eastern time zone, how many other conservative MLAs have bailed? And what people particularly removed from it who are not watching it closely forget is how deeply unpopular the NDP are or were, and then how it all changed because of the chaos in the Conservatives. The question being, is it enough to defeat the NDP? We will continue to watch that story. And finally for us tonight, something made me smile. Here's what made me smile.
2: Keep on smiling. Here's what made me smile this week.
0: By the way, that jingle is very 80s sitcom. I like it. I love it. Keep me smiling. A moose on the loose, David. A moose in the Rideau Canal.
1: Yeah, this happens.
0: How Canadian.
1: All the time in this part of the country. Moose got stuck, little town just outside of Ottawa. CTV's Caitlin Wilson reporting for CTV Ottawa.
3: Emergency crews, Parks Canada, and the Ministry of Natural Resources all responded as the water level was gradually lowered through the locks to give the moose a way out.
4: It was a great effort by all the different departments. The moose was unharmed, and my understanding is that it is doing well and working its way through the back part of Marrickville.
3: Even for people who've called the town home for decades,
0: this was
3: a first.
4: It's the first.
0: There you go. The moose is okay. People, check our website for the moose story. Great pictures swimming through the Rideau Canal, historic part of Canada with an historic animal, right? For sure. See you next week.
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6: From the National Newsroom of the Canadian Press, I'm Naira Ahmed. Foreign Affairs Minister Anita Anand is set to address the United Nations General Assembly this afternoon.
7: Her speech is expected to touch on support for Ukraine, the Middle East, and Arctic sovereignty. Anita Anand says it will also touch on the middle power strategy that Prime Minister Mark Carney outlined at the start of the year. She says Canada does not lean back from uncomfortable conversations. Anand will deliver today's speech instead of Carney. He was there from Monday to Wednesday, but officials say he can't deliver today's address because of scheduling issues. Jason White, The Canadian Press.
6: Politicians across Quebec are hitting the campaign trail for the 31st day of the provincial election campaign.
8: Advance polls will be open tomorrow and Monday ahead of the October 5th election. Claims of foreign interference dominated the campaign Friday. CAQ leader Christine Frechette says she was concerned Americans were trying to support sovereignists to destabilize Canada, but her rivals were skeptical about her warnings. PQ leader Paul St-Pierre Plamondon says his party wasn't contacted by American officials, and he hasn't seen proof of interference. Federal Foreign Affairs Minister Anita Anand says she hasn't seen any proof of foreign interference either in the election, but is taking the allegations seriously. Hannah Stolz, The Canadian Press.
6: A former New Brunswick premier is suggesting there's enough political will for the creation of a single Atlantic Canada economy.
9: Frank McKenna made the comments as a group of well-known business leaders published a 181-page report yesterday making the case for broad economic transformation. The Atlantic Economic Panel says the four provinces could become one of the country's most prosperous regions if they leverage their abundant talent and resources as one economy. Also a former ambassador to the United States, McKenna says the premiers should indeed be motivated for change because they face ongoing provincial budget deficits and damage from the Canada-U.S. trade war. Don Mitchell, The Canadian Press.
6: A Winnipeg toy store owner says she plans to stop selling Pokemon cards after thieves stole more than 20,000 cards from her shop.
10: Terry Settle says someone crawled through a vent, smashed a hole in the wall of her Winnipeg toy store, and stole more than 20,000 Pokemon cards on September 8th. The break-in came just weeks after another thief tried to steal a box of Japanese cards from the same shop. Settle says she plans to stop selling Pokemon cards once her remaining stock is gone. Now, the theft is part of a wider string of similar incidents reported across Canada, with losses reaching hundreds of thousands of dollars. David Augustine, The Canadian Press.
6: And tonight, new artists will be inducted into the Canadian Songwriters Hall of Fame in Toronto. That includes Toronto's indie music scene mainstay Feast in Kingston and Ontario alt-rock legends The Tragically Hip. The ceremony will be live-streamed globally via the Amazon Music Twitch channel and on Prime Video in Canada. This is the Canadian Press. In sports, the Toronto Blue Jays host the Cincinnati Reds this afternoon in their second last game of the season. The Jays took the first game of a three-game set 6-5. Goaltender Jeff Skinner says he's settling in with his new Winnipeg Jets teammates ahead of the team's first game of the regular season next week, and that he's ready to shoulder a heavy workload if needed. The Jets star goalie Connor Hellebuyck asked to be traded last month and didn't report to training camp. The Ottawa Redblacks are still chasing their first win of the CFL season after an 0-13 start. Ottawa hosts the Calgary Stampeders this afternoon in the second game of a home-and-home. The Stampeders are seeking to keep their playoff hopes alive. And the Hamilton Tiger Cats aim to snap a four-game losing streak when they visit the Edmonton Elks in the CFL. The Elks have already secured a playoff berth in the West Division with a 10-4 record, but Edmonton is coming off a loss to the Toronto Argonauts last week. From the Canadian Press, I'm Naira Ahmed.
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11: Flavor Files is made up of me, Jerry Agar. I'm a broadcaster, but because we talk about food and drink and entertainment, more importantly, it's my son, Tanner Agar, who was a restaurateur, chef, and a bartender in Dallas, Texas. I'm in Toronto. And let's talk in this episode about what it's really like to be a chef, because with TV shows and movies and all of that, Tanner, they make it look glamorous.
12: Well, I think it goes the same way when you watch Law & Order. They always got their gun out. They're always getting the bad guy, and they don't do any paperwork at all. And I'm fairly confident that's not what it's actually like to be a cop. And right, you'd be right. When you watch movies, it's not what it's like to be a chef. Not really.
11: It's also probably a difficult thing to be dating or married to a chef. And that's because when the one person wants to go out, that's the exact time when the chef side of the equation is entertaining everybody else. So we're going to talk to Tanner's fiance coming up, and we're going to talk about one of the more fascinating chefs. He's maybe not as popular as a chef as Gordon Ramsay is, but he's one of the more fascinating personalities who sadly passed away, and that's Anthony Bourdain, and what we learned from those movies, and would Tanner recommend them? So there's a lot to cover here, but Tanner, I want to go back to when you were 17-year-old Tanner, and you wanted to go to the Culinary Institute, and I think you were a little ticked when he said maybe you should get out there in some restaurants and learn more about the business first. If you could go back, this is one of these silly questions they ask people, but there is a relevance to it. If you could go back now and talk to 17-year-old Tanner, what would you say about that?
12: Well, I did what I wanted. I wanted to go to the Culinary Institute of America. I wanted to be a member of the CIA, the cooking one. You know, but it's... Maybe they should rename the CIA, but maybe. It's too late now, probably. Right. I mean, that's what I wanted to do. I wanted to go to culinary school, and I wanted to be a chef, and I wanted to open restaurants. People don't really want their kids to be chefs. And to be totally honest, when people say, well, you talk to my niece, would you talk to my, you know, nephew, son, whatever? I say, well, what would you do if you didn't want to be a chef? And the minute they say anything, I go, great. That's what you're going to do with your life, because don't do this unless there's nothing else that you want to do. Because it takes everything. It's very, the opportunity cost of this lifestyle is expensive. And it is a lifestyle, right? When you work, what days you work, not just the time that you work, but what days. It's always Friday and Saturday. And a holiday weekend means twice as many shifts, not half as many, right? And so the idea of being a chef is you have to sign up for this life. And everyone you're friends with, they'll be in the life. And the person you date, probably in the life. And this is just how the business works. And so mostly I would tell people not to do it. The same way that if you go ask a rock star, what would you tell kids? I would tell them to get a stable job and have a nice life. It's easy to say, but you made it. Shouldn't other kids try? No, they shouldn't try. You should do this when laying in bed at night, there's nothing else that you can think about, that it consumes you. That's when you should do this. Otherwise, there's so many things that are easier. So many. Just do that.
11: Okay. How many years do you have to go to the Culinary Institute to graduate?
12: So the Culinary Institute of America, or many, you know, there's many culinary schools out there. Lots of them will be kind of two-year programs. Some have externships, some have extra things. So it's not going to be as long as a, you know, more traditional university degree. However, it is expensive. And people ask me all the time, should I go to culinary school? And the answer is no. Most people who go to culinary school come out and maybe given 5 hours, they know how to make a really nice whatever it is. But that doesn't matter to me. I'm hiring people who know how to make one every 6 minutes for the next 6 hours.
11: Yeah.
12: And that's the skill that I really want. And culinary school has never been able to teach that. because they can't teach you immediacy. They can't teach you stress. They can't teach you someone standing over you screaming at you because their entire reputation, livelihood is on the line. They have professors who teach you exactitude. They teach you quality, but they can't teach you the actual stress of a person who knows I might be closing next week and I need a good weekend and you better make it happen or I will cut you with a knife.
11: Okay. All right. But this is in American money, and there certainly are schools in Canada, and there are schools that are not the CIA and are maybe cheaper and can prepare you. But just because that's kind of supposedly like the gold standard, I looked it up this morning, and what I'm looking at is without financial aid, the total sticker price per year, including housing, meals, and standard fees, it would cost you from $50,000 to $62,000 American to send your son or a daughter to the CIA.
12: Which is kind of crazy because you think about it. I mean, the average line cook position doesn't make anywhere near that. I was talking to a friend of mine the other day and they were like, maybe I want to transition into this. What could I do? And I said, do you want to work for $17 an hour? They said, I can't pay my bills. I said, then you can't be a line cook.
11: Yeah.
12: That's what it pays. You have to realize, are you going to pay $60,000 a year for a career that if you're pretty good, you're going to make 40K a year. The math doesn't really work necessarily to go to culinary school. And line cooking is a physical job. It's all night. It's all weekends. It's physical. It's brutal. I mean, some of the chefs that I worked for, and thankfully it's not like this anymore, but I worked for people whose personal mission was to humiliate me and degrade me. And yet my reward was to get paid just enough to not get kicked out of my apartment. Is that the life you want? My God, there's so many other things you can do.
11: All right, before we go any further on this, let's calm down for a second and have your Amuse Booze to kick this show off.
12: If you're going to be a real chef, I'll tell you right now what you're going to drink on a regular basis. Tell me if you can hear it, okay? Are you ready?
11: Yeah. It's a beer?
12: Great. This is Lone Star, the cheapest beer in every bar that you can buy. And this is a whiskey shot, the cheapest whiskey shot you can buy in every bar that you go to. Because that's the life that you're signing up to. If you work at the price point you get, at the work you get, you're going to get off work hopefully at 1 o'clock in the morning so you can squirrel yourself into a bar before they close. And you're going to get a shot. And you're going to get the cheapest beer that they have. Now, I will say, full disclosure, because I own the restaurants and I'm one of the guys who made it, quote unquote, this is a private barrel. So I bought an entire barrel of this from the Knob Creek Distillery. It's exactly the flavor profile I want, and it's barrel proof. So is it the cheapest shot you can buy? No, but it's the strongest. And once you become a mildly successful chef, you will start buying the strongest because you don't have the time to drink the stuff that doesn't get you there fast enough. You know what I'm saying?
11: I do. And while you enjoy that, I will tell you what I have told you.
12: Oh, my God,
11: people.
12: That's so strong.
11: You didn't think ahead on that one.
12: No, I didn't plan at all.
11: No. So I sometimes, Tanner, now get people ask me about this because they know about you, and they will say, well, what should I tell? My son watches, you know, the Food Channel all the time, and he wants to be a chef, and he wants to go to the Culinary Institute, and what should I tell him? And what I always say, you tell me if I've been wrong here, do not send your son or daughter to any culinary school before you have had them go get a job in a restaurant and work there for maybe 6 months so they know whether they want to be in a kitchen.
12: I think 6 months is the bare minimum. You should apply to a restaurant and you should work there. And you know what your first job is going to be? Dishwashing. Because you don't have any skills and you don't have any connections and no one's going to put you anywhere. So you're going to wash dishes. And washing dishes sucks. I'm not going to sit here and say, you have to find the passion in washing dishes. Brother, there's no passion. It's not that fun. No. I will tell you, though, most dishwashers can put in headphones and listen to whatever they want and be borderline drunk slash high the entire time. So it's not a terrible position to have in a lot of ways. However, you're going to get your first cook job. And what you're going to do is you're going to peel vegetables and you're going to shuck oysters. And you're going to do a whole bunch of stuff that kind of sucks. And the real thing is you have to decide, Can I be passionate about waking up every day to do the same thing 1% better than I did yesterday, day after day after day after day? And that means trimming the ends off green beans. It means peeling the leaflets off of asparagus. It means scrubbing the sand off of oysters. It means taking out the trash and cleaning the fryer and scrubbing the grill and scrubbing the hoods. There's so much scrubbing. My God, it is so much scrubbing. And if you can't be passionate about that every day, you're never going to make it.
11: On the other hand, you can, if you're the right kind of person for this, I would say, you can go through a really tough night and you make it work and everybody makes it work. And at the end of the night, when it closes and you pop that beer and get that shot, Tanner, you look around and go, yep, we did something here.
12: Look, I make fun of it for being the cheapest beer in a bar, old Lone Star, you know, our friend here in Dallas. No beer in my life. I have traveled across Germany and Belgium and England, some of the most famous beer producing countries. No beer tastes better than the, I worked my ass off, I got myself kicked in, and this one's cold and gold. No beer tastes better than this beer when you know you made it.
11: Can you be proud of being part of a team? That's what I'm talking about.
12: Of course, you're proud of being a team. You made a thing, and that's one of the coolest things about it. You know, one of the funny things about my job now is my ability to cook has actually become irrelevant. If I can hop on the line and cook isn't important anymore because I stress about payroll and marketing and financing and taxes. But when you get to show up and make a thing and that thing is good and people love it, that's the best part. That's the beauty of doing it, is you made it. You took onions and you made them beautiful. And that's the best part of doing this job. And that's the reason we all do it.
11: What's it like to be a chef still to come? We'll talk about Anthony Bourdain and a movie about him that came out recently. We're going to talk to Tanner's fiance. What's it like to be with a chef and that whole lifestyle coming up on Flavor Files?
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19: That's right. Good afternoon, everybody. It's Kyle Horner from The Kyle Horner Show over here on the East End at Camellia. We're at Windsor's newest rental community, 1530 Lauzon Road. You can't miss it. Absolutely gorgeous building inside and out. You're running out of time, though. We have a couple more hours for the open house today. It goes until 4 p.m. And listen to this. All of these giveaways today. First, your first 3 months, absolutely free when it comes to rent. 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And we'll throw in a $500 gift card. But now you're running out of time. You got to get here immediately for that. 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We're giving away that today as well. Today is the day. 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
29: And now the forecast from the AM 800 Weather Center. A sunny day ahead with the wind out of the north gusting to 40 kilometers an hour at times, high 22 or 72 Fahrenheit. For this evening, clear with fog patches developing overnight down to 10 or 50 for the low. Tomorrow, fog lifts in the morning, then sunny, a windy high 21 or 70. For tomorrow evening, a clear sky down to 11 or 52. And for both Monday and Tuesday, sunshine high 23 or 73.
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12: This episode, we're trying to answer the question for you. What's it really like to be a chef? And it's funny, there's a brand new movie. It's in theaters from A24 right now. It's called Tony. It's a story of Anthony Bourdain. It's not a whole life documentary. It's not a movie of his whole life. It's actually just a segment of this little period, probably 4 months, of basically summer break from college when he's 19, 20 years old. And what's funny is the second anything comes out about a restaurant, all of my guests start asking me, have you seen it? Is it real? I mean, nothing's worse than The Bear. I'm so tired of answering questions about The Bear. However, Tony is about Anthony Bourdain, a hero of mine, a hero of pretty much everybody who puts on a chef coat. So I'm happy to talk about him and kind of answer as we talk here, what's it really like to be a chef? The movie.
11: I have a question about him, though, because when I heard that he died, I felt so bad. I mean, more than I do with regular celebrities. And I thought, well, I don't know him. And it's not like I've been listening to his record albums all my life because he wasn't a musician. I thought that Kitchen Confidential was a really good book and I enjoyed watching him on TV when I saw him. But I don't know. There was just something so compelling about him. What do you think it was?
12: I will say Kitchen Confidential, if you've never read it, that's the book that kind of launched him. He wrote an article that became the book Kitchen Confidential. That's launched his career. That is my favorite audiobook of all time. And I have consumed a lot of audiobooks. He reads it and him in his own voice mocking people he doesn't like is chef's kiss. It's so good. I absolutely love it. But yeah, he was so compelling. I think the thing is at his core, Tony was a writer. Yes, he worked as a chef. That's totally true. He has the accolades, but by his own admission, he didn't go back to work to become a better chef because he had the executive chef position and he could get good money and he could hire his friends. And he admits that he wasn't really that successful as a chef. Certainly by no means compared to his best friend, Eric Repaire, who's a 3 Michelin star chef. He's everything you could want to achieve in the chef world. He makes a cameo in the movie. I won't give it away. But when he came on screen, I cried because I was like, it's Anthony Bourdain's best friend making a cameo in a movie about Anthony Bourdain. But Anthony Bourdain, by his own admission, wasn't an exceptional chef. He was an exceptional journalist. The way he wrote about food, the way he talked about people and culture, that's what made him famous.
11: Okay, well, yes, he was compelling, and that's why he did television shows. But this movie is about just his coming into adulthood, period?
12: Yeah, basically. So he's at Vassar. They had just started admitting women, and he goes there basically because he has a crush on this girl, Nancy. So he decides to go to this college. He tries to get a writing fellowship, doesn't get it, so he goes to Providence, Rhode Island to chase the girl he has a crush on and work there in a kitchen. And that's kind of what started. He works in this kitchen. And like many people in the restaurant business, he starts working in a kitchen and realizes, I love this. This is what I want to do. I want to be a chef. Many of the greatest chefs in the world discovered they wanted to be a chef. They weren't 5 years old and said, I don't know, spaceman or chef. No, you stumble into chefdom. And if you've seen this movie, it's so true to him. Have you also seen the movie Roadrunner?
11: What's that got to do with it? Isn't that about like Wile E. Coyote and the...
12: No, the John Cena movie? No, I'm talking about Roadrunner, the documentary about Anthony Bourdain.
11: Oh, okay, I misunderstood. Please carry on.
12: Okay, well, anyway, that documentary is excellent, and it's about him, and it's about really, especially, it does a great job of documenting a later part in his life when he was successful, as opposed to Tony, which documents this period of his life before he really mattered to anyone. He hadn't written anything. He hadn't really accomplished anything. He was very much a college kid trying to find himself.
11: So you recommend both?
12: Oh, I would absolutely recommend both. Both were super emotional and very involved. And the difference, I think both of them are very good films. One is obviously narrative. One is a documentary. And Roadrunner does a great job of interviewing people and talking to them about what Tony was really like. Whereas Tony takes a couple of liberties. I won't give anything away, but there's a couple of plot points that are just made up. They don't actually exist in reality. However, I do believe that they're true in a fictional sense of they demonstrate who he was and what could have happened and helps the movie have a slightly better arc for the character, which is true. So being a huge fan of him, I have read almost everything he's written. I feel like the movie is true, even if not all of it is factual. Does that make sense?
11: It does make sense. What we're talking about on this episode of Flavor Files is trying to answer the question, what's it really like to be a chef? Let's jump back to the earlier conversation about the culinary school and all those things. And you talked pretty colorfully about how tough it is. But once you get in there and maybe you've moved away from the dishwashing station and you're cutting vegetables, and how do you move up from there?
12: Well, moving up from the dishwashing station actually is just a function of showing up every day to the dishwashing station, because someone will not show up 2 days in a row. And it's basically just a waiting game to move up in restaurants. I wish I could tell you that we have this highly competitive situation. No, dude, the guy who shows up an entire week on time and sober enough, not even sober, sober enough to work the dishwashing station, that guy's moving up. Okay. There's a whole sequence in the movie about shucking oysters. I teach pretty much every single one of my dish guys how to shuck oysters because it's a great activity for them while they're not washing dishes. This is a great move up. And that's exactly how the Tony movie works. He gets the job. He's washing dishes. He's taught to shuck oysters. He's taught to cook. That sort of propels the entire direction of his life. Right. But one thing that's interesting, the best thing about the movie, you know, if the episode's about what's it like to be a chef, the idea that being a chef is like being on a pirate ship and you're just a scallywag surrounded by people, that is what it's like. And he talks in detail about it in the books. And I think the movie does an amazing job of representing that for people. And the jokes that they make, your mother, your girlfriend, you're terrible at cooking. You're an idiot. Like the whole sort of like, lowbrow, bust your balls kind of humor. That is 100% a kitchen. The way he wrote about it was indicative of the places I've worked, and the movie did an exceptional job of writing it. If you can't have, if you have a thin skin, you will never make it as a chef. It just doesn't work that way.
11: It doesn't sound like the kind of environment a lot of young women would be welcomed into.
12: It's not an environment a lot of women are invited into. And unfortunately, that's a thing, you know, many successful women, Jen Ag, Kat Cora, you know, they talk about these things where they say Dominic Crenn, she's another one where she says, this is a boys club and I was trying to make it happen. That's just true. I'm not saying that it's right. I'm not trying to defend it in any kind of way. My restaurants operate in a different sense. In fact, if you look at my management history, a lot of my top managers have been women. Now, is that because they're better at their job on average and get drunk less? I'm not saying that officially. However, a lot of women complain about this, that it's a boys club of who can get laid the most, who can do the most coke, who can do the most shots. And that's what it's like. And the Tony movie demonstrates that. And if you're thinking, maybe I want to be a chef, you have to sign up. You have to decide in your mind, the pirate's life's for me. And if it's not, you should find another career.
11: Okay, it doesn't mean that you have to embrace all of those things as a lifestyle. You have to realize that lifestyle will be going on around you. And that's just kind of the way it is in that business, which brings us to talking to your fiance, Grace. We're talking about what's it really like to be a chef? What's it really like to be with one? Next on Flavor Files.
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19: Well, good afternoon, everybody. It's Kyle Horner from The Kyle Horner Show. We're over here on the East End. We're at Windsor's newest rental community. You know what it is. It's Camellia. We've been here for a couple months now. We're running out of suites. 1530 Lauzon Road. 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I'm talking state-of-the-art amenities. 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And we're going to throw in a $500 gift card. 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It's all yours. 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
11: This episode of Flavor Files is what's it really like to be a chef, but we're going to divert into what's it like to try and date or live with a chef, because so often the lifestyles are so different for the couple. The one person has a normal job and then wants to go out on a Friday night. Oh, that's not going to work because the chef is working. And so we welcome to the show Tanner's fiance, Grace. Thanks for doing this.
13: Thanks for having me.
11: I want to go back to the beginning, and you tell me if I'm wrong, but do you think in the beginning, first time that you ever met Tanner, or could this happen to other people, it seems like, well, whatever personal attributes you might thought that he had, he's kind of in a glamour profession. Do you think that factors in the beginning?
13: I absolutely agree, and I think a lot of people probably think that as well. I think it's definitely a job that people think are kind of glamorized until they get to know maybe more about it and kind of understand the like truth of the job and really what it entails. But from a like third person perspective, it's 100% glamorized. I totally agree with that.
11: All right. And that's really cool for a while. And then the weeks go by and all of a sudden you say, you know what we should do on Friday night? And he goes, run the restaurant.
13: Right. Exactly. Yes, exactly. Yeah. And schedules can absolutely clash.
11: Is it intimidating to cook for the chef?
13: I think it definitely can be at first. My parents totally said to me in the beginning, they both were just like, what would Tanner want to eat the first times that they had him over? What is he like? Is there anything that he'd like to see? They've both been to his restaurant before. And so they knew the level of food that he put out and were a little bit intimidated, I think, to begin with. But then once they understand that chefs and Tanner can really just appreciate a homemade meal and anything that's being cooked for them, that was something that kind of wasn't really a factor after the first couple times they cooked for him.
11: Sure. I've mentioned a time when he was coming home uncharacteristically at dinner time. And so I looked up a recipe and I got some chicken and made this thing and he wasn't saying anything. And finally I said to him, is this any good? And he was great. And I said, really? And he goes, yeah, because I didn't cook it.
13: Exactly.
11: Once you realize that, maybe it's okay. Now you're in a situation though, Grace, now where you're also in the hospitality industry. So oftentimes you guys are getting together after work. When most of us get together after work, it's 5 or 6 o'clock. For you guys, it's 1 in the morning or something like that. But that can work for you because you're both working at the same time. But you also know people who are dating or married to chefs. And so how do they handle that?
13: Yeah, I think it's an interesting question.
12: Well, it's hard for a lot of people because 6 p.m. on Friday, your partner's already at work and tomorrow they'll be there all day long. So I've seen relationships not work out with people where they say, well, I work really hard Monday to Friday. Sunday, I'm so busy getting ready for the work. Saturday is my only true day off. And chefs go, well, we can't date because Monday is my only true day off. And unfortunately, it's not going to work out.
11: All right, but then there's some adapting that happens on, well, your part, Grace. If you just joined us here on Flavor Files, we're with Grace, Tanner's fiance, and we're talking about what it's really like to be a chef. What's it like to be with a chef? And then you end up doing some things that you never thought you were going to do in your life, like, well, let's go look at plate brands.
13: Yeah, that's a big one. We might be out at dinner and we'll be at a restaurant Tanner's been excited to go to, or really anywhere, honestly. And he will typically pick up a plate and just hold it above his head and look at the brand and put it back down and then have some sort of comment about it. It's funny to then notice the things that people in this industry might pay attention to that you, as someone who isn't, would never think about before.
12: I would say I've definitely never been in a situation with non-restaurant people and said, how many people are in here? How many covers do you think that they're doing? What brand of silverware do you think this is? We have been in a bar before where I say, are you aware that this is a $26 per glass wine glass? No wonder we don't have this at my restaurant. I remember this glass specifically. It's made in Canada. It's $23 a glass. I'm like, my staff can't be trusted with a $23 glass.
11: This happens to people in more than your profession, Tanner, but and maybe it's it can be more of a guy thing in some ways. But Grace, do you think sometimes being a chef is not what he does? It's who he is.
13: Like it's a part of you. It's who you are.
12: Well, that's like what I said in the last segment. I mean, this is a lifestyle.
13: Yeah.
11: Yeah.
12: And everyone you care about is on that ride. Your parents want to come visit you. Hopefully they have Monday, Tuesday, and Wednesday off, right? It's not a, you know this, like you can't, if you came down for a weekend, you can't reasonably expect that we're hanging out if you come down Friday, Saturday, and Sunday night.
11: Would you recommend though, Grace, you talked about, you know, your family having, it's intimidating or whatever. On the other hand, if he is going to go to a family event, should you absolutely conscript him into bringing something?
13: Yeah. So our first Thanksgiving we spent together, my mom had said, you know, if you guys want to bring something, you can. But otherwise, I know Tanner's always cooking. He's always busy. You don't have to bring anything if you don't want to. And he ended up suggesting we maybe bring a cocktail. And we brought like a frozen pina colada, it's like a strawberry pina colada that just ended up being the hit of the night. Everyone loved it. It was such a cool thing for us to have brought. It was a great impression like Tanner made on the whole family. It was like something we wouldn't have otherwise had at Thanksgiving. You know, it was a kind of an out there thing to bring.
11: Sure. But the two of you have been together a while now, and now you're engaged to be married, and that's all great. Do you think the fact that you now work in the hospitality industry yourself and you're busy on a Friday or a Saturday actually helps your relationship that way?
13: I'm sure you could make it work, but it just wouldn't be as simple as it is for us. Our schedules kind of blend together. We make it work.
11: Have you eaten everything at the restaurant?
13: Yes. Yeah, I have. Yes, I have.
12: She hasn't just eaten all of the things that we serve. She's also eaten the things in R&D where we go, yeah, this is pretty bad. This is not going to make the actual menu.
11: So you're the test subject some of the time.
13: In a way, a little bit.
12: Yeah, Gracie Guinea Pig. That's what she goes by over at the restaurant.
13: He'll say, if you have to try something, like if, we'll be at a restaurant and he'll say like, oh, you definitely have to try this. And it's like something you wouldn't expect to be good, but then is. Or like when we were in Sao Paulo, we were trying this tasting menu at this restaurant and they had mold as a dish and it was so good. But we talk about it often. Like it was the best thing we had that night. It was so, so good, but it was so weird. I was like almost debating not having it because it sounded so weird and it was awesome. But that's also common along the like thread of things Tanner's had me try.
11: So he makes you eat stuff. Whether you like
13: eat
11: it.
13: Stuff. But it's always good. I never end up regretting it. It's always cool and it's broadened my horizons, but.
11: Well, relationships have to start, I think, in many cases with something in common. And you seem to embrace the lifestyle. And I think that makes a big difference. I think, Tanner, is it true that actually people who are chefs, bartenders, restaurateurs have an even higher degree of divorce than the rest of us?
12: Yeah, they generally have a pretty high reason of divorce. And it's probably because those people don't have taste. And they just can't handle being with someone of such good taste. No, but I think realistically, the reason is just it's the hours, it's the time, it's the total commitment to something. And it's so difficult. And now, in many ways, that's really cool. Look, when we walk into a restaurant and the chef knows us and the general manager knows us and they send off stuff that's not on the menu and extra stuff, it's very cool. And when you show up to a menu in some other country and you say, what is this? And they go, oh no, this is really cool. We got to try it, blah, blah, blah. It's very cool. It can be very sexy and alluring, but it can be, for people like Grace, a little bit isolating because you're worried about the finances. You're worried about the work. You're worried about this. There is no, and then everything's fine. There is no easy, happy ending to make it happen.
11: Tanner's fiance, Grace, has joined us here. Grace, thanks very much.
13: Thank you, Jerry.
11: All right, coming up next, Tanner's going to create a game show, Could You Survive Saturday Night? And we'll see whether you and I could, next on Flavor Files.
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19: Good afternoon, everybody. It's Kyle Horner from the Kyle Horner Show. We're over here on the East End. We're at Camellia. 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
6: And now the forecast from the AM 800 Weather Center. High 22 or 72 Fahrenheit under a sunny sky today with the wind out of the north gusting to 40 kilometers an hour at times. Clear sky for this evening with fog patches developing overnight down to 10 or 50 for the low. Fog lifts tomorrow morning, then sunny for the day, windy high 21 or 70. Clear tomorrow evening, 11 or 52 for the low, and sunny for both Monday and Tuesday, high 23 or 73 each day.
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12: When it comes to running a restaurant, many people think you make good food, you serve it, it's so simple. It's not simple. That's not what it's like at all. And in fact, making good food is functionally not really that important if you're a restaurant owner. You can hire people who make good food. What you have to do is be able to handle chaos. So we're going to play a little game here. Okay. I have written down scenarios that actually happened to me on Friday and Saturday nights. And you, Jerry, have to play the part of rich restaurateur who opened a restaurant and has to figure out what would you do in this scenario. Because, again, you can't close or you go out of business. So yeah. What are you going to do? Jerry versus the restaurant world. Are you ready?
11: Yep. The play along at home.
12: Okay. First question. You're walking. A walk-in is a giant refrigerator. You open the door. You can physically walk into it. That's how big. You open it up. It's temping at 50 degrees. It's Saturday night. What are you going to do about it?
11: We have a fish special we never thought of until now. We have something that's coming out a la mode because that ice cream needs to get out and be eaten. I don't know. That's all I can think of.
12: So running specials is great. One of the challenges with running specials is it's going to mean that you don't sell other products. Yeah. So you don't necessarily solve the problem in the walk-in overall. So here's what you're going to do. You're going to have other fridges. You're going to have reach-in fridges, more like a traditional fridge. You're going to have under-counter fridges that people pull out. That's where they can cook it. And you're going to have an ice machine. And so what you're going to start doing is you're going to start putting every single thing you can into any fridge. Is it behind the bar? Doesn't matter. You're going to pack everything into a fridge that can last. Is it at your apartment? And the stuff that has to stay in the walk-in, you're going to unload the ice machine. You're going to pack ice on top of that stuff and keep it cold because you can't afford it going bad. So you need it to last until the repairman comes.
11: Honey, I'm on the way home. Move as much stuff around in the fridge as you can because I got 50 pounds of fish in the car here.
12: Yeah. That sounds like an appropriate amount of fish. Now, you run a bar. Things are going well, but your fryer has gone down. No fried fish. No fries, no fried chicken. Your fryer's totally dead. What are you going to do?
11: I'm hoping that I can put oil in like a cast iron pot or something and that will be hot enough that I can start frying in the oven.
12: So you're not going to fry in the oven because the oven's going to cause a lot of problems. You're going to have to do this on the stove for a bunch of logistical reasons.
11: On the stove. Right. Okay.
12: You're going to get a pot. You're going to fill it with oil, and you need to fill it with a lot of oil because the problem is a fryer actually holds gallons and gallons and gallons of oil because the second you drop something in there that's cold, it crashes the temp. So you need to have so much oil that the temperature doesn't crash. Therefore, whatever you're going to pour in there, you need to have a huge stock pot. You probably want to have 8 gallons worth of oil at 350 degrees so that when you drop something in there, it's not going to crash the temp. The problem is going to be keeping it hot all night, but that's the only solution there. So good job. You would have survived the fryer challenge as a restaurateur. Okay, next. You have a group of people. It's, let's say, 15 people, and they're 45 minutes late. So you give their table away because they haven't called, they haven't texted. You got to make money. It's Saturday night. This is your time. Boom. They walk in 5 minutes after you sat people at their tables. What now?
11: Please come over to the bar. Everybody can have a complimentary glass of Prosecco while we do some reorganizing here and get you a table. You did come a little late, so please give us, meet us halfway, enjoy the Prosecco, and we're going to work this out as best we can.
12: Okay, that's a pretty good answer. Your bar is going to be full, obviously. Oh. It's Saturday night. You're successful, Jerry.
11: Please stand over by the bar.
12: You're a good restaurateur. Okay, so the giveaway Prosecco, I've given this tip away before on the phone or on the show. Yes, give away champagne, because if somebody has a drink, a cold, good drink in their hand, it's much easier for them to be happy. So here's alcohol. Be happy. Wait while I figure this out. You were late. I'm trying to do it. You're absolutely right. You have to mitigate the issue while getting them a drink.

0: bet you'd really love this. And here, and I'm going to give you that and a glass of Prosecco.
1: A glass of Prosecco, man, you could be a restaurateur. You're really learning the language. But right, the answer is get your ass in a car and drive somewhere that has that ingredient and bring it here. Right? If your signature item is the halibut, get it and serve it. I feel this way when I'm at the restaurant. Your menu and your hours are a contract. You put them on the website. People look, this is when I can come. This is what I'm going to get. So have it. Now, look, it's 11 p.m. Maybe you're sold out of something. It's 6 p.m. Are you kidding me? There's a billion grocery stores. Get your food here. That's what you sell. And that's what you got to figure out. The amount of personal credit card transactions I have racked up, making sure that we have French toast and crab and whatever the hell else it's going to be, is a lot of things. And that's the responsibility. You don't want to deal with it? Don't own a restaurant.
0: Remember the very first day you were going to open, then your chef who had come in wanted to do a
1: Brussels sprouts
0: yeah. two ways and couldn't find enough Brussels sprouts. And I remember getting on the phone and I went through 15 grocery stores, I think, but I found it.
1: Exactly. Because that's the job.
0: Yeah.
1: You serve what you serve. That's it. Okay. Next, you have a guest. They're drunk. They don't need more alcohol, and frankly, they need to go. How do you handle it?
0: Thank you very much for coming in. We really think you're going to have to leave now. I think sometimes you just have to say that to people.
1: Yeah, you definitely have to kick people out, and it's awkward. Also because you need to get the money, so you need to find a way to get their money and then kick them out. And that's a hard balance.
0: Did he pay the bill? No, Tanner kicked him out.
1: Right, exactly. I can't comp tabs just because you're not a good person. Yeah. So the thing is, you know, what we love to do is let's grab you some water. Hey, let's get you a little bit of bread. Let's do this. And the real key is appeal to the people that are in their group. Unfortunately, parents weekend, when that college event comes, there's several dads I might have to kick out and the kids just apologize. They pay the tab and they apologize. Hold on. Sometimes you got to appeal to the people around them to just get them out of the restaurant. Okay. Next, the bathroom has gone down. You're busy, but no one can use it. What now?
0: I'm hoping you have more than one.
1: Well, ideally you have more than one bathroom and you just make people line up. But what if you don't?
0: The only thing that occurs to me is that I would go next door and ask the restaurant, can I send some people over here just to use your washroom? Because I'm in trouble here.
1: That would definitely be an option. But realistically, you got to figure it out. So you probably have to own, which I do, a $650 professional drain snake that's motorized. And you are going to try to run that guy during service, despite the fact that everything else is going on in your restaurant, trusting your staff that it's going to go fine. And you're working that drain stake, trying to move whatever the plug is. And this is very important, not get it all over you. Having had to personally pick up a manhole cover and get into all of the mess that could be back behind your restaurant, clogging up your septic system. I can tell you, not getting it on you is very important because clearing a bathroom clog is important. But if you smell like poop afterwards, functionally, you can't go back to work anyway.
0: I liked my idea better. What's it really like to be a chef, a restaurant owner? Well, that's it. Sometimes you get poop on you. That's just the way it is. All right. Thanks for spending time with us on Flavor Files.
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0: Yeah, and I think that's step one. You receive this inheritance, park it in a safe place while you decide on these decisions. Because I would avoid major moves. Remember, you're potentially still suffering from grief. It was, you know, if it was a parent, you're suffering from grief at grief. So you don't want to, you know, you want to maybe take care of immediate things like maybe a credit card debt or something high interest, but don't make the big moves like, you know, quitting your job, buying the cottage, buying the new Porsche. You know, those are big ones. And so what I do, Vashi, is I start with clients. I say, hey, look, we're going to make four lists. First one is let's look at your immediate needs. Like, so once the money's parked, you're breathing, you know, you're not doing anything crazy. You want to look at immediate needs, you know, your household repairs, immediate bills, stuff that can't wait. The second one is look at expensive debt like credit cards and then start that emergency fund. And the fourth one is long-term goals, retirement, a home purchase, helping family members. And, you know, it matters because there's no point in receiving, you know, $200,000, carrying a large credit card balance and not having an emergency fund. Maybe your portfolio looks nice, but, you know, your situation's fragile. Those are things to consider. The other big one that I get, the big question is, should I pay down my mortgage? That's a really good one. And I would say that's a big fat depends. You know, what's your mortgage rate? What other debts do you have? Do you want to, you know, how much do you want to bring down your mortgage? You know, it might make sense to pay it down, but there's another big issue there, and that is the Family Law Act. If you're married, you receive an inheritance, you can separate the inheritance in a separate account. It doesn't become part of the net family property if you do divorce. However, if you take that money and you pay down the mortgage, remember, it's a principal residence, family home. It's a shared asset. Potentially, you lose your viability to that particular money. It doesn't necessarily count as part of your inheritance. So it's a big decision, and it still might be the right choice to pay down the mortgage. But again, you want to, these are things to consider.
1: You can
0: Yeah, go ahead.
1: also go and like get a marriage contract made where you say, if I put this amount into the house, for example, and we get divorced, at the end of the day, you will owe me X, da, da, da. Like you can plan for that stuff too.
0: That's a great question. That's probably a rotten thing to bring up in the middle of a marriage, though, a new contract. But
1: Well, we got
0: yes,
1: to be realistic here. We can't live in a fantasy world.
0: exactly. Look, this is what keeps the family law lawyers going. Look, I'll tell you, absolutely. That's not my area of expertise, but those, I always say basically one of the big things about this is getting good advice, right? Because especially if you receive a sizable inheritance, you know, what you want to do is reach out to your experts and say, how do I plan this? You know, I want to make sure I can take care of my family. And that's where, you know, possibly, you know, an accountant can help you clarify it. An estate lawyer can help you clarify the issues. And a financial planner can make it part of the plan. So I agree with you. Getting expert advice is really the best way to go in all of this. So that would be my first piece of important advice for a significant inheritance.
1: Well, we'll take it. And I got to leave it there. I'm out of time. But John, this is our
0: Okay.
1: 1 year anniversary. You've
0: I
1: been
0: can you
1: on the
0: believe
1: show
0: it?
1: for a year. It's flown by. I'll get our own marriage contract drawn up any moment.
0: Oh, thank
1: Yeah.
0: you. Have a
1: Kidding. You're
0: great
1: the
0: day.
1: best. We love you.
0: Thanks.
1: Thanks, John.
0: Have a
1: John
0: great
1: Klotz is
0: day.
1: a
0: Bye-bye.
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8: From the National Newsroom of the Canadian Press, I'm Naira Ahmed. Foreign Affairs Minister Anita Anand is set to address the United Nations General Assembly this afternoon.
9: Her speech is expected to touch on support for Ukraine, the Middle East, and Arctic sovereignty. Anita Anand says we'll also touch on the middle power strategy that Prime Minister Mark Carney outlined at the start of the

0: year. She says Canada does not lean back from uncomfortable conversations. Onand will deliver today's speech instead of Carney. He was there from Monday to Wednesday, but officials say he can't deliver today's address because of scheduling issues. Jason White, The Canadian Press.
1: Politicians across Quebec are hitting the campaign trail for the 31st day of the provincial election campaign.
2: Advance polls will be open tomorrow and Monday ahead of the October 5th election. Claims of foreign interference dominated the campaign Friday. CAQ leader Christine Frechette says she was concerned Americans were trying to support sovereigntists to destabilize Canada, but her rivals were skeptical about her warnings. PQ leader Paul St-Pierre Plamondon says his party wasn't contacted by American officials, and he hasn't seen proof of interference. Federal Foreign Affairs Minister Anita Anand says she hasn't seen any proof of foreign interference either in the election, but is taking the allegations seriously. Hannah Stolz, The Canadian Press.
1: A former New Brunswick premier is suggesting there's enough political will for the creation of a single Atlantic Canada economy.
3: Frank McKenna made the comments as a group of well-known business leaders published a 181-page report yesterday making the case for broad economic transformation. The Atlantic Economic Panel says the four provinces could become one of the country's most prosperous regions if they leverage their abundant talent and resources as one economy. Also a former ambassador to the United States, McKenna says the premiers should indeed be motivated for change because they face ongoing provincial budget deficits and damage from the Canada-U.S. trade war. Don Mitchell, The Canadian Press.
1: A Winnipeg toy store owner says she plans to stop selling Pokemon cards after thieves stole more than 20,000 cards from her shop.
4: Terry Settle says someone crawled through a vent, smashed a hole in the wall of her Winnipeg toy store, and stole more than 20,000 Pokemon cards on September 8th. The break-in came just weeks after another thief tried to steal a box of Japanese cards from the same shop. Settle says she plans to stop selling Pokemon cards once her remaining stock is gone. Now, the theft is part of a wider string of similar incidents reported across Canada, with losses reaching hundreds of thousands of dollars. David Augustine, The Canadian Press.
1: And tonight, new artists will be inducted into the Canadian Songwriters Hall of Fame in Toronto. That includes Toronto's indie music scene mainstay Feast in Kingston and Ontario alt-rock legends The Tragically Hip. The ceremony will be live-streamed globally via the Amazon Music Twitch channel and on Prime Video in Canada. This is the Canadian Press. In sports, the Toronto Blue Jays host the Cincinnati Reds this afternoon in their second last game of the season. The Jays took the first game of a three-game set 6-5. In CFL action, the Ottawa Redblacks are still chasing their first win of the season after an 0-13 start. Ottawa hosts the Calgary Stampeders this afternoon in the second game of a home-and-home. The Stampeders are seeking to keep their playoff hopes alive. Meanwhile, the Hamilton Tiger Cats aim to snap a four-game losing streak when they visit the Edmonton Elks today. The Elks have already secured a playoff berth in the West Division with a 10-4 record, but Edmonton is coming off a loss to the Toronto Argonauts. And in the NHL, goaltender Jeff Skinner says he's settling in with his new Winnipeg Jets teammates ahead of the team's first game of the regular season next week. And he says he's ready to shoulder a heavy workload if needed. The Jets star goalie Connor Hellebuck asked to be traded last month and did not report to training camp. From the Canadian Press, I'm Naira Ahmed.
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10: In the coming hour, Roch Voisin gets a special honor for a storied career. Mary Berg on all the good stuff in her newest cookbook. Improviser Colin Mochrie on a show based on the premise that little kids can look after themselves. Also how the computer company HP got its name, not from the sauce. We start with our tech expert, Carmi Levy, who this week turned his focus on an alleged political controversy, a would-be Toronto mayor using AI to generate online comments, sometimes even written by the AI.
11: Good morning, John Moore. Good to be back.
10: It was very funny. I was watching you on television the other day, and I've observed this before, but it always cracks me up that behind you on a shelf are a bunch of cameras I gave you.
11: Exactly. That I still have on my to-do list to actually load them up with film, take them out for a shoot. That's on the way. Way more fun than digital.
10: You know what? One that I saved was a brownie, and there is film in it. And I keep wondering, you know, it must have been there when I bought it at an antique store. So I wonder what's on that film. Maybe one day I'll get it developed.
11: You know what? Yeah, absolutely. Because you never know. And the amazing thing is these things are amazingly preserved. Even if the film is like long past supposedly its best before date, you know, it's expired. There's an entire subculture in photography, people who shoot with expired film. And the results, they're unpredictable. Sometimes you just get the trippiest photos.
10: Okay, so let's talk tech, because that's what you're here for. Toronto mayoral candidate Brad Bradford is using an app that gives supporters AI-generated comments. We were talking about this with Mark Toohey just a few minutes ago, and I was observing, I think people suspect that anything involving AI is nefarious, when, as a matter of fact, for a lot of people, it's just a, you know, extra help.
11: Yeah, and there are good reasons why a campaign would want to use an app like this. It's to cover more ground. And we know that the biggest limiting factor in any electoral campaign is human capital, people. You've got to get volunteers to do the work on the ground. And so if you can use technology to cover more ground, then, you know, I think most campaigns would agree that's probably a good thing. It's the how this victory app goes about it that I think it should, you know, is grounds for additional discussion. So, you know, you sign up for it if you're a supporter of the campaign. It gives you these missions based on, it scans social media, it scans what's going on online, and it looks for opportunities for the campaign to weigh in. And so normally, before this technology came along, it would just all be done in person. You know, you tell your supporters, hey, go online, and this is the issue that the opposition is talking about, so why don't you write about this? Here's some suggestions, maybe copy and paste them. So instead, the app does that. It's suggests issues that you might want to talk about. It actually generates content that you can then cut and paste into your social media posts. So it's coming from you, but it's being written by an AI. And so, you know, the question is this really supporters of a campaign that are weighing in, or are they simply cutting and pasting what AI is generating? And are they sharing that it's AI that's doing the writing? And in this case, no, they aren't. So it does feel somewhat, you know, it is kind of on that line. And there's also a feature in the app that also asks you to share your contact list so that it will grab their email addresses and phone numbers and then reach out to them and see if they want to be part of the campaign. Now, that, based on my read of Canada's privacy laws, is kind of over the line. And so, again, needs to be investigated, because that's, if I'm in someone's contact list and I didn't give consent to be contacted by this app for participation in a campaign, that's a violation of my privacy, and that would be subject to oversight by our privacy commissioner.
10: Still on the AI front, a hallucination apparently almost led to military conflict. Tell us about that.
11: So a U.S. Special Operations Command analyst uses a chatbot to analyze sort of chatter, intelligence chatter, to understand, you know, what are these Chinese ships transporting as they move through the Middle East? He concludes, based on using this chatbot, that, oh, goodness, it's transporting nuclear arms components. And therefore, they initiated the process that would have resulted in a U.S. military squadron boarding the ship. Now, you can imagine this could easily touch off a war. This is China. And then before it reached this point, they discovered, the chatbot that was used to generate the report had inaccurately identified the material that the ship was carrying. It hallucinated. It made it up. And the analyst didn't clue into that, used it, took it as fact, and almost ended up boarding a peer nuclear state. So, you know, it, kind of another example, and this is, you know, as the Pentagon has absolutely doubled down, they're using Google Gemini for government for this military platform known as GenAI.mil. They've added Grok into the mix. Anthropic also has a customized version of Claude for the U.S. intelligence community. We know that, you know, they see this as a force multiplier. Yet they're deploying this technology knowing full well that it can result in use cases or scenarios like this that can end in disaster if a human in the loop doesn't stop them from happening.
12: That's our tech expert, Carmi Levy. And we are joined by Patty Lovett Reed, financial commentator. Good morning, Patty Lovett Reed.
13: Hi, John. Good morning.
12: Okay, so let's talk tariffs. And apparently there's now a new map out that shows which Canadian cities are most impacted by tariffs. Worth noting, I think it's like 80% of the population lives within 100 kilometers of the border with the United States.
13: Yeah, I think that's a really great point. And, you know, when you look at it, you don't really think about it, but communities that depend heavily on manufacturing, auto, steel, aluminum, forestry, cross-border trade, tariffs. You get where I'm coming from. What can happen here is tariffs quickly become an employment story. And that's where tariffs stop becoming percentages. And they start, in my opinion, becoming paychecks. Because if an employer becomes under pressure, suppliers feel it, workers feel it, eventually the coffee shop feels it, restaurants, housing, you get where I'm coming from. Local businesses can feel it too. So when we talk about Canadian cities and regions most exposed to tariffs, and they're significant, I think we're really talking about how a trade dispute can ripple through an entire community. I mean, when you hear about tariffs, John, you think, okay, well, I may not buy that good right now, but it's just not that simple.
12: And we'll return to the issue of tariffs in a moment, more from a consumer basis. But I wanted to ask you about this story. The transport minister says they can't guarantee prices won't go up after airport privatization. That's kind of the number one nightmare scenario we all have.
13: Well, it was the first thing that crossed my mind when I heard it, that's for sure. But I will say, I don't think it automatically makes privatization a bad thing. I just don't. Because when you think there are potential benefits here, you know, you get access to capital, modernization, which we need, innovation, greater efficiency, and the line that I want to make sure I get out there, a better passenger experience. I put a question mark. But I think the private investor is expecting a return. So the question I ask as a traveler is, where is that return going to come from? You know, am I going to pay more through airport fees? Probably parking, concessions, other charges. So show me the value. Am I getting a better airport, better service, and better experience? And at the end of the day, when Canadians are dealing with affordability pressures, and we have been for a long time, they're going to be sensitive to other costs. And for many, many households, travel is one of those discretionary expenses.
12: Yeah, I mean, my abiding concern is that I don't have a choice of airports. You know, I have to, if I'm flying out of Toronto, I mean, yes, there's Billy Bishop, but I have to fly out of Pearson. So if they decide to jack things up, it's not like I can just chop somewhere else.
13: No, but you will chop somewhere else out of your budget. And that's once again how, you know, you don't really think about it, but these tariff stories are actually related because one is about travel, the other is about work and what we buy and where we spend.
12: Okay, well, let's talk about that then and how Canadians are adapting or how they should adapt to the tariff situation because it's clearly here for the time being.
13: Well, it is. And the many people that I've been speaking to say they're very simply stopping, checking, and comparing where they're spending their money. If they don't need something today, maybe a refrigerator, for example, they're not really worried what it might cost in 3 months. So they're thinking, too, in some cases, what if I spend $1,000 today to avoid $100 increase later? That's not a savings. You know, so if you didn't need to spend $1,000 in the first place, they're simply saying they won't. So You know, yes, we are shopping Canadian or non-US alternatives. We're repairing things rather than replacing them when it makes sense. Buy Canadian when it works for your household. But can I throw out one more wrinkle in there? You know, all of these things combined, we are now more aggressively hearing that the Bank of Canada may be forced to raise interest rates between now and the end of the year. First, it's inflation remaining too high because of the cost of energy. But that's not all. You've obviously got other costs, you know, through the pipeline, through the chain. And at the end of the day, what this does is it puts more pressure on households. So, you know, when you talk about these three stories, John, who at the end of the day is taking the risk? Who's getting the benefit and who ultimately pays? Because I do think it comes down to everything we're talking about, our jobs, our monthly budget, and at the end of the day, our wallets.
12: And this conversation, Patty, was based on your latest column, which people can find on Substack.
13: Thank you very much, sir.
12: Excellent. Nice to have you. Happy Monday.
13: Happy Monday.
12: That is Patty Lovett Reed, financial commentator, author of Life Makes Sense with Patty Lovett Reed. 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
24: And now the forecast from the AM 800 Weather Center. High 22 or 72 Fahrenheit under a sunny sky today with the wind out of the north gusting to 40 kilometers an hour at times. Clear sky for this evening with fog patches developing overnight down to 10 or 50 for the low. Fog lifts tomorrow morning, then sunny for the day, windy high 21 or 70. Clear tomorrow evening, 11 or 52 for the low, and sunny for both Monday and Tuesday, high 23 or 73 each day.
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12: Mary Berg won MasterChef. Now she's back as a judge. In addition to her television shows, Mary publishes cookbooks. The latest is Mary's Comfort Classics. What an absolute joy to say good morning to Mary Berg. She's live in studio with a very beautiful new cookbook. It's nice to meet you.
0: It's so nice meeting you. Thank you so much for having me.
12: Okay, so most cookbooks have a certain theme, and yours is Comfort Classics is the title, but also it's not that they're simple, but they're not the kind of recipes that you're going to have to spend 5 hours on.
0: There is, in my opinion, nothing comforting about spending 5 hours on a recipe. To be honest, on a Sunday, I do sometimes like doing that, or if it's a special occasion, but most nights of the week, the most comforting food is something you can get on the table easy, and by the end of the recipe, you don't hate me as the recipe writer.
12: Okay, so give me a feel for sort of the through line, if there is one, of the recipes in this particular book.
0: Yeah, I think this book has actually kind of been in the works or been in my mind for probably over 10 years. Comfort food is always something that I've loved to make, and for me, comfort food isn't just mac and cheese and bready things and chocolatey things. There are those recipes in this book, but it's also food that is simple to get on the table and makes you feel good from start to finish, from shopping, from looking in your pantry, to cooking the food, to actually eating the food. And that was something I wanted to bring into this book, is kind of encapsulate what comfort is and how food can be comforting from start to finish.
12: Okay, so Joe Cristiano, who produces the show, who you've no doubt met, put a ribbon in at the Tall and Tasty Cake. He says, basically, this is how to make a deep and delicious cake.
0: 1,000%.
12: On your own.
0: Yes, 1,000%. I mean, I feel like every Canadian has such a nostalgic memory of deep and delicious cakes.
12: We weren't allowed to have desserts as kids.
0: Really? Okay, I grew up in my mom let us put sugar in our sugar cereal. So I had a chaotic household. But deep and delicious, it's one of those things. It's so iconic. It's so Canadian. And for me, I always loved the marble variety. So this is actually a marble cake, which is way easier to make than I first thought. And it's got that classic kind of piped icing that's soft and beautiful. There's sour cream in there. It's really delicious. And again, for me, a lot of comfort food also tugs on nostalgic heartstrings.
12: The start of your culinary career was at a very young age, basically cooking for your siblings and your mom.
0: Yeah. When I was a kid, my dad passed away when I was young. And I saw how relieved my mom was when people brought over laundry baskets full of casseroles and basically just starch and cheese. And that's kind of when I started realizing how taking the prep of food off someone's plate or helping someone get dinner on the table really kind of fills their plate. And then when I was about 12, I took over cooking for my family. My mom hates cooking because she doesn't like mess. And there's an inherent mess to cooking. So she quickly relinquished that role to me, and I've been cooking for my family ever since.
12: Do you think a lot of people are somewhat fearful about trying to cook on their own? Because I grew up in a household where we were not taught to cook, and my aunt and uncle were 1970s style foodies who were total snob. So I didn't start cooking until my mid-20s.
0: Really? I genuinely do think that there's a fear, and I think it's partially that people are scared of messing up. It's always scary to do something and think, oh, I actually don't know how to do this. What if I mess up? This is a reason why I will never try downhill skiing. In my head, I can do it. In real life, I probably can't. But with cooking, I truly believe there's no such thing as messing up. It's just a lesson. You learn, oh, don't cook your onions on high heat constantly because it's going to burn. Add your garlic a little later so it doesn't get that acrid burnt garlic flavor. There's so many ways. Or even if you are burning your onions, add a splash of water. There's always a lesson to learn. And worst comes to worst, if you really mess up, you can always order a pizza and try again tomorrow.
12: Do you still identify as a pescatarian?
0: No, I've been eating meat for the last couple years.
12: Okay.
0: Because I'm now a judge on MasterChef Canada, but occasionally. But I've always cooked meat. I've just didn't eat it for probably about, 16 years, 17?
12: Yeah. Pescatarian, somebody who favors fish.
0: Fish. But I do love fish. I always liked fishing, too, so I couldn't rationalize it in my head.
12: But you're not like Anthony Bourdain, that you loathe vegans and vegetarians.
0: No, you know what? I'm rewatching his shows right now. And I was like, this guy hates them. But I'm very much to each their own. Eat whatever makes you feel good. And that's what comfort food's all about.
12: You always seem to be relentlessly happy. Are you relentlessly happy?
0: I think I'm a pretty cheerful person. I think I'm very much a glass half full.
12: Of what?
0: I mean, that's a great question there. but I think it's life is really hard. Cooking doesn't have to be. And getting to share food with people in any way that I can makes me really happy. And I'm so glad I get to do that with books and shows.
12: Thanks for dropping in. Good
0: Thanks
12: to see
0: for
12: you.
0: Having me.
12: And Mary Berg's newest recipe book is called Mary's Comfort Classics, Food to Fill Your Plate. It began as a show in Japan and this week launched season 3 in Canada. Colin Mockery is host of a show that tests the courage and independence of very young children. A couple of weeks ago, we were talking about a story of a woman who allowed her 5-year-old to leave the house and walk to a pond where he likes to collect feathers. And people said, a 5-year-old unsupervised? Are you mad? Well, that actually is the premise of a show called Old Enough, which is coming back for a third season. And Colin Mockery is the host, and he joins us now. Good morning, Colin.
1: Good morning. How are you?
12: I'm okay. So I explained roughly the premise, but I wonder if you can give us a better impression of what this show is about.
1: No, yeah, you got it. It's basically kids from 3-year-olds to 5-year-olds who get their first taste of independence and are sent out to do some sort of chore. It could be as simple as just going to the store, picking up some groceries, and then sometimes it gets a little more complicated where they have to pick up groceries, then some dry cleaning, then they have to work 5 hours in a Wendy's. It's very it's fascinating, and it's there's a sense of adventure as they go off into the wilderness to do this, but there's also this incredible innocence of watching these kids deal with, you know, the everyday things we deal with, but it's their first time, and there's an excitement there.
12: Okay, and one of the aspects of the show is they're not unsupervised. I mean, nobody's accompanying them, but there's like a spotter on every street corner, right?
1: Yeah, they're pretty safe. There's a, obviously, there's a crew following them at all times. The people that they're going to complete their chores with, they've sort of been told, don't be worried when this 3-year-old walks in asking for something. So they're in a very safe environment.
12: Okay, you're a dad. I mean, obviously, your kids are adults now. But I mean, does it surprise you how successful some of these kids are at their tasks?
1: It is. I mean, they do the things that we do, sort of, where you get distracted for a little bit. But whereas we get distracted by bigger things, they get distracted by a leaf on the sidewalk. Or that's the beauty of it. It's they're still children who get excited about things children get excited about. So the fact that they can sort of, all right, deal with that and then focus on actually what they have to do and get through it, it's fascinating.
12: I always wonder when I'm watching The Amazing Race how they come up with the challenges that they have for contestants. So I wonder, what's the process for coming up with the tasks that these kids get? Because obviously you've got to be a bit inventive. It can't always be going to the grocery store.
1: Yeah, I think they talk to the parents, figure out exactly what they can handle. I mean, it does go from simple things as to, you know, getting groceries, but this season there's one where someone has to go on the TTC and make their way to somewhere else. And I think both the parents and the producers, they all come together and figure out exactly how we can make this the safest and yet still watchable television.
12: Gosh, Colin, even I don't want to be on the TTC.
1: Well, I know. I can't say anything.
12: Do things ever come undone in these tasks, these voyages?
1: Oh, sure. And especially I find the ones where it's like a brother and sister or a couple of brothers. There's that hierarchy of the older one trying to keep it together and the younger one basically just screwing up. It's like every successful comedy act ever. So that makes it exciting too, seeing not only having to deal with the project at hand, but dealing with the people you have to work with. You know, it really is a small microcosm of what we go through every day with life.
12: Okay, well, and I'm wondering, what do you think we learn about the nature of childhood and the nature of parenting from this show?
1: I think we learn we can give our kids a little more credit than we sometimes do. I know we were very protective of our child growing up. I mean, we have a different, this show started in Japan, and there's a very different culture between Japan and Canada. They are more willing to give their kids more responsibility than we are. We're very protective. But watching this show, you say, no, they can do this. We just have to give them a little trust. And yes, they're going to screw up sometimes, as we do. And from that, they can learn, and next time it'll be better.
12: And next is factory work, right?
1: Well, I tell you, that's what we're all heading for. I mean, I've read the books. I know how dystopian cultures work. So I'm working on my burger flipping.
12: Colin, thanks a lot. Hi to Deb.
1: Hi.
12: That's comedy legend and narrator on Old Enough, which appears on TVO, and you can see it online. That's Colin Mochrie. That's Colin Mochrie from TVO's Old Enough.
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12: Roch Voisin is amongst the artists being inducted this weekend into the Canadian Songwriters Hall of Fame. Voisin is a global success, notable not only for his voice, but also his songwriting in two different languages. The unmistakable voice of Roch Voisin, and Roch Voisin is here in studio. It's nice to see you.
6: Thank you. Nice to be here.
12: I actually just wanted to segue for a second because it is Dolly Parton Day. We were just listening to a little bit of it, and there's considerable overlap when you consider that both of you are songwriters with a very distinctive style, but also a certain degree of flexibility to go back and forth. I mean, she walked the rail between country and pop, and somehow country didn't punish her for it.
6: No, it's a good, like I walked the between French and English. I made a whole career of this, actually, for the past 40 years. I mean, the first 30 years of that career, we produced a French record and then an English record, and we went from one to the other. You know, it was, almost a method. You know, I almost had my own method of doing things.
12: When you're writing, though, I mean, do you decide ahead of time this one's going to be written in French, or is it because a phrase comes to mind?
6: Well, early on, everything was written in English. And then I would sit with co-songwriters. I started with people in Quebec early on because the first record came out in Quebec. And then I had a chance to write with songwriters in France also. They would help me not translate, I would say adapt songs because you... Most of the time, you don't tell the same story, believe it or not. The song, the original song in English, doesn't talk about the same thing necessarily in French. And then, like I said, we had a method. I had a good buddy of mine back then, Yves Descaries. His name is a guy from Montreal, and he became an expert taking an English tune and making it sound right in French. The languages are very different. The accent tonique are very different. They're not a lot more open vowels in English than in French. So you need a method, we sort of had one, and we were cheating once in a while. I mean, sometimes it's just frankly impossible to make it sound. You need a lot more words to explain stuff in French that you would do in English. We don't have idioms. We don't have that kind of stuff. We got pretty good at it after a while.
12: The occasion of your visit here is that you're being inducted into the Canadian Songwriters Hall of Fame.
6: Yes.
12: You're in pretty good company, including a guy you're planning on paying tribute to, but yeah. We'll talk about that in a minute. The question I always ask a singer-songwriter when they're inducted, is this particular honor different to you from others, like winning a Juno or something like that?
6: Oh, yes, yeah. It is. For me, it is because, you know, I had a whole different life before I went into music.
12: And you're going to be a hockey player.
6: I wanted to be a hockey player, but I was also in college. I attended Ottawa U. I was in the physiotherapy program. I was going to go into med school. I mean, my life was pretty well set up. And they were kind of harassing me in Montreal. Why don't you come over and we'll try for real? And I said, okay, if there's one condition is if I go down there, I want to be singing my own songs. I don't want people to write songs for me. with me, okay, but that, I was pretty adamant about this. And so this, the one single reason why I went to show business and sing, it was because I could write songs and those are, were the ones that I wanted to sing. And they said, okay, they trusted me. They gave me my big first big chance, and it, sure enough, big first big hit I had was one of my own tunes.
12: That was like a rocket ship, though. I mean, Ellen, yeah. You were 23?
6: 26.
12: 26, okay.
6: Yeah. I was kind of a late bloomer. I mean, the kids nowadays, I mean, they're singers at 14, 15, and now I you know, I had a whole, almost a whole life before doing this, and that was very important. So to be honored with the like a singer songwriters or songwriters award this weekend for me is like, wow, it's really a blast. It's the first one in 40 years. I mean, like you said, I've had all sorts of, you know, Junos and whatever, but this for me is really, really really touching.
12: Well, it's what it's the same answer I've got from so many musicians, which is they love winning awards, but they feel there's something very personal about it being for their songwriting.
6: Yes, that's the reason why I'm here. You know, initially, reason why I'm doing this. So to be honored for that, it's just, wow.
12: You're doing something called the Lightfoot Sessions.
6: Yes. And
12: Gordon Lightfoot, of course, is in the singer-songwriter or the Songwriter Hall of Fame. Tell me about this project.
6: Well, actually, I've always been a Gordon Lightfoot fan. First record I ever bought. I was trying to sing like him when I was a kid. Obviously been following his career. I had a chance to actually meet him at his house. I was a real fan. And when Mr. Lightfoot passed, we knew he was not feeling very well. And I told my manager, Mario in Montreal, I said, if they're ever doing something about it, you know, I want to be part of this, you know. And it was, I'm telling you, it's really important for me. And they didn't do much, unfortunately. And so I said, well, what the hell? I'll do it alone. I'll just do it by myself. So we went in the studio with a couple of my buddy musicians, and we did demos because I wanted to make sure it was going to sound all right. It's not like one of the, you know, it was quite important for me. So this whole process, you know, doing demos, listening, finding partners in this venture, and eventually, you know, it sounded not half bad. So we decided also to go on tour with this. So we'll be on tour in November. We'll be touring the whole country. And what I'll be doing is mixing Mr. Lightfoot's songs with mine. That I'm a bit scared, you know.
12: Really?
6: I'm a bit scared. But, you know, that's just me. You know, and then people say, no, people know your songs also. You know, it'll be just fine. You'll go from one to the other and try to put all that together. But it's quite exciting. It's quite exciting. It's on, and the first record's
12: out. You're
6: going to
12: be acoustic, right, with guitar?
6: Yes, we'll be pretty much acoustic. I mean, we have the four of us play guitars, and we also have one that plays fiddle. There's a lady on the band plays fiddle and sings really, really well. And so it'll be quite interesting because, as you know, some of the songs are quite long and have quite, you know, like if you think of the wreck of the Edmund Fitzgerald, for instance, or
12: the trail,
6: yeah. I mean, then say, okay, there's four of us, man. We got to do this the right way, yeah. And it's working out pretty good. It's going to be. I'm really excited about this.
12: One last question for you: tomorrow night's ceremonies at Massey Hall, and that's kind of the house that Gord built.
6: Absolutely.
12: And I often feel like when you walk around backstage at Massey Hall, you're going to run into the ghosts of Ella Fitzgerald, Gordon Lightfoot, and everybody else.
6: Yeah, absolutely. I've played Massey Hall many times.
12: Yes.
6: I haven't played the new Massey Hall.
12: It's spectacular.
6: But actually, it's not true. 2 years ago, I was here for Christmas special, Andy Kim's Christmas special, and I did sing a couple tunes in the new room, and it's just beautiful. We'll be back in the, we'll definitely be in that room next year.
12: It is special.
6: Yes, yes.
12: Congratulations.
6: Thank you very much.
12: Thank you for popping in this morning.
6: Thank you.
12: Rock Cuisine will be honored tomorrow night at Massey Hall with the Canadian Songwriters Hall of Fame induction. Coming up next, you may be showering all wrong.
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24: And now the forecast from the AM 800 Weather Center. A sunny day ahead with the wind out of the north gusting to 40 kilometers an hour at times, high 22 or 72 Fahrenheit. For this evening, clear with fog patches developing overnight down to 10 or 50 for the low. Tomorrow, fog lifts in the morning, then sunny, a windy high 21 or 70. For tomorrow evening, a clear sky down to 11 or 52. And for both Monday and Tuesday, sunshine high 23 or 73.
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12: Doctors sometimes take the fun out of life. The latest medical advice is shorter, colder showers.
35: Good morning to you, sir.
12: All right. I was observing a little earlier in the show that doctors can sometimes be joyless scolds. So the latest pleasurable thing the doctors are telling us we should avoid is hot showers.
35: Yeah, but this is not new. And it becomes especially important as the air dries out. So what happens is in the winter, when you come into the house, you heat up the air, and so it loses a lot of its moisture, becomes drier relatively. The relative humidity drops. And so your skin potentially gets a lot drier. So if you take a very, very hot shower, or if you stay in the shower for very long, or you use a very harsh soap in the shower, any of those three things is going to worsen the dryness of your skin by stripping away the natural oils. And the result of that is you come out of the shower, you feel okay. But if you don't moisturize immediately, the risk is that you'll have very dry, uncomfortable skin, which tends to become itchy, worsens things like eczema and all of that, or psoriasis if you have it. So I always warn people, especially in the winter, yes, enjoy, please, for the rest of us, enjoy a shower from time to time. But not too hot, not a very harsh soap, and not for too long, for all those reasons. And I also tell people, as soon as you've toweled off and gotten rid of the majority of the moisture on your body, moisturize. There's always a little bit of moisture left after the shower still on your body. And if you use the moisturizer, then it actually traps that moisture in your skin, on your body. And so it really does protect you against the worsening of the dryness that can cause all sorts of misery, especially during the winter. I know it can be bad during the summer as well, but particularly in the winter because of the drop in relative humidity of the air, it can really make a very big difference.
12: Meanwhile, when people get joint replacements, they often use metal, and apparently some particles of that metal can go to your brain. Super. One more thing to lie in bed with your eyes open at night about.
35: I think all of us should just basically worry. It's at the end of the day. This is fascinating. It's in a journal called Acta Biomaterialia, and they knew, because there had been some case reports in very unusual circumstances where the artificial joints had basically, for want of better terminology, had fallen apart. And we knew that that could cause all sorts of medical conditions. The cobalt, the titanium, depending upon the type of a device being used, could get into the circulation, could get to the different organs and cause problems. In fact, there's a phenomenally interesting case report in the New England Journal about that. But they wanted to know, in general, could that happen? And lo and behold, they looked at 701 deceased people and looked at some of them had undergone joint replacements. 229 of them had undergone joint replacements, total hip or total elbow or total whatever knee replacements. And they basically found that, yes, there was cobalt, there was titanium in small amounts in certain areas of their brain. The reassuring thing was, even if there did seem to be the changes that you would find in the brain that might suggest Alzheimer's or some other form of dementia, the truth of the point was, when they actually measured the person's cognitive function, their actual thinking, they didn't find any evidence of any effect. So this really does need to be followed up. Don't forget, this is a limited number of people, under 300. And so we've got to make sure, you know, is this an unusual group of people? Is what type of joints replacements? Is it worse if it's your hip, which is weight-bearing and there's a lot of pressure there, versus shoulder? So there's a lot of work that still needs to be done before we start to raise the alarm bells. And maybe we need to be thinking about using different materials to do our joint replacements. Having said that, and they're very clear about this in the article itself, this is not a reason not to have your joint replaced. The benefits in terms of your ability to function, the loss of the horrible pain and the disabling pain, all the benefits definitely outweigh the risks. But it would be wrong not to follow up on this. It would be wrong not to figure out maybe there's a better combination of materials we could be using in the joints. Maybe there are other things we should be doing to protect people. And so there's going to have to be more research done. This is one of those things, you know, I say keep your ears attuned. We have to wait and see where this is going to take us over the next couple of years.
12: I think this was an episode, actually, of Grey's Anatomy. And Dr. Mitch, I can tell you, having watched 22 seasons of that show, I'm ready to take over your job.
35: Please be my guest. I can use all the help in the emergency room I can get. If you want to come down here, pull a couple of shifts from me, not a problem.
12: 8 common food preservatives that are linked to high blood pressure. Okay.
35: This all goes back to our common talk over and over again about how ultra-processed foods are not good for you. And you've heard this from me often enough. Yet another piece in that puzzle. This is a massive study out of France. Over 110,000 people followed for anywhere from 7 to 8 years. And what they basically do is, on a regular basis, they ask them in very a lot of detail what it is that they've had over the last 24 hours. And looking at what these people had over the last 24 hours, and very specific products, specific makes, specific brands, they were able to find out the amount of preservatives in these compounds and then follow these people and found that the people who used these preservatives or consumed the highest quantity of these preservatives had a higher risk of developing high blood pressure, had a higher risk of developing heart disease. Now, you have to be careful. Remember, this is an association, not proof. These are observational studies. You eat this and this happens. Okay. But if you eat this, aren't you also eating a lot of ultra processed foods? Is there the possibility that there's other things going on where the combination in that ultra processed food is the responsible person, a party, responsible agent? And I have to argue yes. So you have to be careful about how you look at this, but at one more, I'll say politely, nail in the coffin, very appropriate, of the use of ultra-processed foods. What was interesting is one of those preservatives was vitamin C. But what they found was if you had it as a normal fruit or vegetable, good for you. If you had it as a preservative, not the thing you wanted to do. So again, the idea being natural whole foods rather than ultra-processed.

0: type on a standard computer keyboard using only one row.
1: Okay.
0: The longest word you could type, get ready, I love this one, it's crazy, is typewriter.
1: No.
0: Yes.
1: Yeah, because all the letters are on the top row. I'm staring down at the keyboard right
0: now. Yes, me too. Typewriter is the longest word that you could type using just the one row.
1: That's genius, I tell you. Just like this program, totally.
0: You know, I sat here for 3 nights trying it.
1: Right. He couldn't figure out how to spell it.
0: Well, half the words I can't even say.
1: Right. Oh, yeah. Yeah, so you apparently have the Tourette's keyboard. All right, so the expression, a visit from the stork.
0: Ooh, cool.
1: So the myth can be traced back to ancient Greece, where cranes, which share many similarities with the storks, were associated with stealing babies. In Greek mythology, Hera, who was the goddess of childbirth, she had a rival, Gerana. And she found out that Gerana was having an affair with her husband, Zeus. So Hera turned Gerana into a crane with the elongated neck. She made her look silly because she was messing around, because Gerana was messing around with her husband. So Hera said, oh, yeah, there you go. And so the expression, a visit from the stork, means that, well, she came by to steal the baby instead of delivering it. So,
0: right, because she was just pissed that she was turned into a stork.
1: That's right.
2: That's Nick Maiorano and Roy LoCascio. You can check them out at nickandroy.com. That's our time. My thanks to you for spending some of yours with us. My thanks also to Nick Maiorano and Joe Cristiano for their work on the show. My name is John Moore. I hope we'll talk again soon.
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2: From the National Newsroom of the Canadian Press, I'm Naira Ahmed. Foreign Affairs Minister Anita Anand has put strategic autonomy at the forefront of Canada's address to the United Nations General Assembly. Anand's speech echoes Prime Minister Mark Carney's quest for middle powers to work together by forging deeper ties. She says Canada supports the International Criminal Court amid Washington's quest to dismantle the institution, and while critics argue Canada is not calling out American coercion. Anand also says Canada is ready to work with whoever UN members elect as their next Secretary General, regardless of gender, after the Trudeau government had called for a woman to lead the organization. Her speech calls for a just peace in Ukraine, self-determination for Palestinians and Israelis, and an end to hate-based violence such as an attack last weekend at an Ontario synagogue. Anand spoke instead of Carney, who was at the UN from Monday to Wednesday, but whose officials said he could not deliver Canada's address due to scheduling issues.

0: Former public servant is calling for pension rule changes for workers who have to retire early after getting injured on the job.
1: Pamela Marchand worked as a corrections officer for 15 years before a psychological injury caused by workplace harassment forced her to medically retire. She says she lost out on salary increases and career progression, as well as missing out on the pension she would have received after a longer career. She's launched a petition that's received more than 1,100 signatures and will be presented in the House of Commons next month. Changes she'd like to see include any recognized occupational disability entitling an employee to an immediate pension without penalties, and for federal rules to be more consistent with provincial workers' compensation systems. Jason White, The Canadian Press.
0: Chicago officials say two Marineland whales that died weeks after being relocated had chronic pre-existing diseases.
2: Shedd Aquarium says that Pikachu, a 23-year-old female beluga, and Rain, a 20-year-old female beluga, had significant gastrointestinal disease. The U.S. park, however, stopped short of saying that was their cause of death. It says necropsies found no infectious disease. Shedd is one of several aquariums that helped Marineland move all 30 of its belugas and four dolphins out of the closed Niagara Falls theme park over the summer. A total of four belugas and one dolphin have died since being moved to aquariums in the U.S. and Spain. John Kennedy, The Canadian Press.
0: And a Winnipeg toy store owner says she plans to stop selling Pokemon cards after thieves stole more than 20,000 cards from her shop.
3: Terry Settle says someone crawled through a vent, smashed a hole in the wall of her Winnipeg toy store, and stole more than 20,000 Pokemon cards on September 8th. The break-in came just weeks after another thief tried to steal a box of Japanese cards from the same shop. Settle says she plans to stop selling Pokemon cards once her remaining stock is gone. Now, the theft is part of a wider string of similar incidents reported across Canada, with losses reaching hundreds of thousands of dollars. David Augustine, The Canadian Press.
0: This is The Canadian Press. In sports, the Toronto Blue Jays host the Cincinnati Reds this afternoon in their second last game of the season. The Jays took the first game of a three-game set 6-5. In CFL action, the Ottawa Redblacks are still chasing their first win of the season after an 0-13 start. Ottawa hosts the Calgary Stampeders this afternoon in the second game of a home-and-home. The Stampeders are seeking to keep their playoff hopes alive. Meanwhile, the Hamilton Tiger Cats aim to snap a four-game losing streak when they visit the Edmonton Elks today. The Elks have already secured a playoff berth in the West Division with a 10-4 record, but Edmonton is coming off a loss to the Toronto Argonauts. And in the NHL, goaltender Jeff Skinner says he's settling in with his new Winnipeg Jets teammates ahead of the team's first game of the regular season next week. And he says he's ready to shoulder a heavy workload if needed. The Jets star goalie Connor Hellebuck asked to be traded last month and did not report to training camp. From the Canadian Press, I'm Naira Ahmed.
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10: So what would a privatized airport look like? The Prime Minister is saying the four biggest airports in the country, we're looking at privatization, not selling the airport lock, stock, barrel. We'd keep the land. We'd privatize parts of it. And yesterday, the transport minister, when he was asked, so will this reduce prices for passengers? The answer was not very convincing. He basically said, not sure. Okay. I would want it, I would think, to reduce prices. Karen Hennessy is a partner with Gowling LWG, and they specialize in corporate law and mergers and acquisitions with a lot of experience in the aviation industry. Karen, good morning. Thanks for talking to us.
5: Good morning. Thank you, Bill.
10: I want you to know where I come from on this. I'm generally in favor of privatizing. I think government should be involved in as little as possible. Doesn't mean there's not a strong place for government, and sometimes they should be very involved, and especially with regulation. But I just wonder what this looks like. Do you, when you hear the Prime Minister talk, do you have a vision in your mind for what privatization would look like the way he perceives it?
5: Yeah, it's still very early stages, and we're still figuring out what he means. But I think in the context of our airports, what he's talking about is what we call a concession system, which is essentially, you know, in layman's terms, like a lease. You know, the government will retain ownership of the ground, of the airport land, but will lease that under very long-term arrangements to a private operator who can then operate that airport. And it's not just the airport itself, but it's often the land surrounding the airport, which are other, you know, revenue streams. And we're talking about how the airports make money. You know, it's not just, you know, getting people through a terminal and through to their gates. It's that whole infrastructure around the airport, you know, at the airport, the parking, plus, you know, the restaurants and, you know, people buying their ice caps on their way to their gates.
10: And not taking them to a job interview, hopefully, when they get to the other side. But so, I mean, some of that is, I assume, we're already doing. When I see a Tim Hortons in an airport, I assume Tim Hortons is leasing that space, and they run it. And they decide how much profit or what they're going to do and what products are going to serve and how many employees are there. So that part's already happening, yes?
5: Correct, exactly. I don't think the traveling public is going to see a real big distinction at all. Really, what is being proposed is, rather than the airport authorities managing that, is allowing outside investment to come in, which unlocks the capital that is just tied up in those assets, so that capital can be redeployed in other projects, and the airports will then be managed by probably the same people that are managing now, but with investors coming in with larger pockets and capital to reinvest.
10: But the Prime Minister is talking about using that money, unlocking the capital to improve more airports, smaller airports, regional airports. That's fine, but you want to make sure, I would think, if you're the government, that it's not a one-shot deal. So in your understanding, do you think it's likely that there'd be continuing, the private entity that takes over would continue to pay rent or lease on that space for as long as they're there, as long as the contract lasts?
5: Yeah, that's typically how these concessions work. So there'll be there's usually an upfront cost and then long-term continuing lease payments. Prime Minister Carney has also mentioned that the model will likely include Canada retaining an interest in that, which means, you know, Canada will continue to also have some type of revenue sharing. We're not sure exactly what that looks like yet, but it appears that they're triggering or signaling that there's going to be a continued interest in the airports as well, which will allow not just the rental payments long term, but also some type of revenue share.
10: All of that makes total sense to me, and as a passenger and as a Canadian, I'm in. Yep. Sounds good. Where it gets a little more complicated to me is the other work that airport authorities do right now. Somebody is managing that entire building. They're deciding which stores to lease out, whether to build new restaurants space and lease it out. They've got to hire security. They have to lease space to airlines to use, which gates are going to be operated, where security is set up. Then there are all those other infrastructure issues that someone is in charge of. Is the government, do you think, talking about, because I believe some countries do this, where all of that is turned over to a private corporation. They manage all of that.
5: Yes, I think that is what is being planned. You know, of course, there's parts of the airport that are not run by the airport authorities. You know, there's security screening, which is managed by currently managed by CATSA. You know, obviously air traffic control, you know, is still the responsibility of NAV Canada.
10: Right, but I would think the airport authority provides the space, does any repairs that are needed, right?
5: Exactly, and there'll be lots of rules around those spaces and making sure that, you know, safety is number one. So a private operator is not going to be able to come in and completely change the way people get through the airport, you know, and remove those safeguards. You know, that's
10: You're not replacing the police station on the airport grounds with another Tim Hortons just because it makes money. There are going to be some basic things you have to do.
5: Exactly.
10: So this is where it gets complicated. How does a private company take over all of that and still make a profit? Because I wouldn't invest in it if you can't make a profit. How do you do that? There are two ways I see it. One is you increase costs for airlines and their fees to use the airport, which gets passed along to passengers, or you make cuts in the way you operate it. So, maybe I don't need 17 people working in the office. I'm going to make 12 people. And then you worry, does that impact on the efficiency of the airport? So that, to me, is the worrying part, how a private company can make money without passing that along to the passengers.
5: Yeah, I think keep in mind there's lots of revenue streams for airports. You know, these are very, complicated, infrastructures. So they have the aeronautical revenue, which is what is charged to airlines, aviation and tenants, on the ground. So that's, and then the actual air revenue. Then there's the non-aeronautical revenue. That's the leasing of the airport land. So remember, including the land surrounding the airport. It's the hotel revenue, the rent they charge to the hotels, all the shops, all the restaurants, as you mentioned. And then it's the airport improvement fees, which are the charge to you and I when we book an airline ticket. I think that's the part that people are mostly concerned about. But they can make up that revenue by having more tenants in the airport, and having more of that space used. There's lots of ways that private investment, I think, can increase the revenue of the airports, make them way more efficient without necessarily cutting jobs, impacting security and not getting passed directly onto the consumer.
10: The only part that's missing for me, because generally could private business do it better than government, more efficiently? Probably. But there's no competition. That's the biggest concern. It's not like another private company can come along and say, I'm going to build an airport next door to the Ottawa airport, and I'm going to do it better and smarter and cheaper. That's the one thing that's missing, is you're giving private corporations an instant monopoly.
5: Yeah, we have that today. So airport authorities, they're kind of quasi-government, but really separate from government. We have that situation now. But the Competition Bureau is likely going to be making sure, and still having oversight, making sure that there's going to be protection there. The government's not going to do this in a way that is going to be a failure, or a guaranteed failure. The benefit that we have in Canada is this has already happened around the world. We have lots of examples in Europe and Australia that we can look at to see what worked and what didn't work.
10: Australia, I think we could find a lot of things that don't work based on my searches online.
5: Yeah, exactly. But I think that's exactly it. It's like, okay, well, Australia tried a monitoring approach, and thought, okay, well, let's just monitor it, and people will behave properly. That didn't quite work. So we can learn from that, hopefully, and so we don't have a detailed framework yet, but in the announcement, Mr. McKinnon did say that there will be the fares and fees will be partially regulated. So that tells me that there's somehow going to be some regulation on making sure those are managed. We don't know yet. Does that mean it's going to be a fee cap? When Australia first did it, they had a cap on those airport improvement fees. Concept to index to inflation in a sense. So we have to wait and see. He also talked about that we can put in place agreements as we go through the process. So in these concession agreements, which I said are similar to a lease in more layman's terms, the government can put in those agreements some covenants and some requirements on the private operator, on the fees, and how they can charge. To put some protections in place. So again, it's very, very early stages, but to me, it's signaling that the government is thinking about all of the concerns that have been raised. They just haven't told us yet what their solution is.
10: Thank you, Karen. You managed to shine a light in a lot of areas for us there. Thank you. Appreciate it.
5: My pleasure. Thank you.
10: Karen Hennessy, partner with Gowling WLG. They specialize in corporate law and mergers and acquisitions. She has a lot of experience in the aviation industry, as you could tell.
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22: And now the forecast from the AM 800 Weather Center. High 22 or 72 Fahrenheit under a sunny sky today with the wind out of the north gusting to 40 kilometers an hour at times. Clear sky for this evening with fog patches developing overnight down to 10 or 50 for the low. Fog lifts tomorrow morning, then sunny for the day, windy high 21 or 70. Clear tomorrow evening, 11 or 52 for the low, and sunny for both Monday and Tuesday, high 23 or 73 each day.
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10: The U.S. tariffs 50% on aluminum starting to have an impact. I told you guys before, if you weren't listening, I'll just do a quick refresher here. But when I was up in the Saguenay region this past summer, because my wife's family is from there, I talked to someone, a family member, someone who married into her family, who owns a few factories that produce aluminum. Not aluminum itself, but aluminum parts. And he was saying so far it was going well for him because they'd found other markets for their product. He's concerned long term because a lot of that, he said, is a result of the war that's been going on in the Persian Gulf. And that's opened up other markets for him. And so he was concerned about what happened longer term. But it's really interesting to be in the Saguenay region because he's an engineer by training and business person. But as I tried to learn more about aluminum, I said, what's the, it's made from an ore, what's it called? And then everybody in the room at the same time said, bauxite, because they live in the Saguenay region. So everybody up there knows exactly what happens. But you take this raw material, and Quebec is, to me, the aluminum industry is exactly what works great about trade, especially North American trade, where we can take the bauxite and turn it into to aluminum, because it takes a lot of electricity to do that. And Quebec has a huge supply of cheap hydroelectricity, so we can do it cheaper than the Americans can. then we send these ingots and plates that are made to the U.S. to be pressed and turned into other things, and then sometimes they come back across the border and they're reworked and something else is manufactured. It just works really well to have it go back and forth. And now we find ourselves in a trade war over these things. And there's a fairly, I mean, this is a decent-sized small business, a plant in Kingston, Ontario, that is now laying off 80 of its workers. 80 workers, about a third of its workforce. And they say this is tariff-related. Kevin Stewart is director for Ontario and Atlantic Canada for the United Steelworkers. Good morning, Kevin. How are you doing this morning?
1: Good morning. How are you doing today?
10: Good. Listen, every job counts, but this is a fair number of jobs. It might not get the attention that an auto plant, when it shuts down and hundreds of people are laid off, but still, these are a lot of jobs, and I'm sure, well, they're definitely important to each family, that's for sure.
1: Yeah, I think your mindset is the same as mine. If we're losing one job, one person's job is impacted, then I'm of concern. 70 is a lot. And to your point in your earlier comment, I think you alluded to one third of the workplace was already in layoff mode. So, yeah, it is definitely concerning right now.
10: What does this plant manufacture specifically?
1: It's basically aluminum rolling up and aluminum recycling is the two primary functions there.
10: And why is it impacted by tariffs?
1: This is the sad part. I mean, I think you said it before, too. At the end of the day, our biggest trade partner is the U.S., and this latest round of retaliatory tariffs is basically what's impacting this particular employer. I don't think, you know, the aim right now is for them to, you know, find different markets and diversify, but in the short term, it's going to be a little more pain for our workers, and that's a concern.
10: So the issue is that their final product is sold in the U.S. and hit by the 50% tariff as it crosses the border.
1: I'm there. That is correct.
10: And what percentage of their market do you know is in the U.S.? Because they're not shutting down the plant, so they believe they can continue in some form. Is it the majority of their market is south of the border?
1: I can't really speak to that. I'm not too sure. But I would say it has to be a significant amount to have now two-thirds of your plant almost in layoff idle mode. So I would assume that a great majority of their product is going down to the U.S.
10: And what has the company told the workers? Are they calling it a temporary layoff, or is this a permanent change to that factory?
1: No, it's a temporary layoff for now. The one thing that was interesting was they gave us the notice on Thursday, and the layoff was effective Friday. In the collective agreement, there's a 5-day notice period or pay in lieu, and the employer chose to pay in lieu. So, I mean, the employees were made whole via the collective agreement, but I think this is a short-term hiccup right now. Like, I think, look, the world is operating in a climate of uncertainties. And what we're trying to do is all work together. You got the employer that's basically reaching out to the unions, giving us some heads up, some directions and clarity in terms of, you know, the struggles. You know, from my end, we're working with the government to make sure that these workers and the need for government assistance is made readily available as well. So, you know, everyone's working together right now under these economic uncertainties.
10: Kevin Stewart is director for Ontario and Atlantic Canada United Steelworkers. Talk about this plant in Kingston that has just laid off 10 salaried staff and about 70 hourly employees because their market for their aluminum products, a big chunk of it is in the United States, and there's a 50% tariff on those products. What's the skill set of the people who work in that factory, and how easy will it be for them to find other jobs if this layoff drags out?
1: Well, I mean, look, the skill set, these were more production workers, and I think, you know, production workers could probably find employment elsewhere, but it's not saying it's going to be easy. You had mill operators, you had fork truck operators, crane operators, finishing line operators, and packers. Those are the classifications that were being impacted. Not to say that they weren't skilled positions, but hopefully they could find employment, you know, in the short run until they were called back to the duties.
10: Yeah, a couple of problems. You're going into a marketplace where a lot of businesses are impacted by the tariffs, and you've got your colleagues also applying for some of the same jobs. It's tough when you go into a marketplace like that, right? You're one of 70 people who just lost their jobs, and you're all scrambling over the same jobs that might be available, if any.
1: Yeah, no, you're so right. And I mean, all we got to do is make sure that we're there for them, help them out as much as we can, and just continue to advocate on their behalf.
10: All right. Well, let us know if you get any good news down the line. Maybe, who knows? Nobody knew that there was going to be some kind of strange security deal with Greenland while we were asleep on the weekend. Maybe,
1: there you go. Exactly.
10: Maybe our leaders will get together and solve this problem, Kevin. I don't know. I'm not that optimistic about it as of today. How are you feeling about all of that?
1: Yeah, no, I'm not. Look, I got to be optimistic because there's got to be hope. Just right now, this is a storm. We're in the midst of that storm. And we just got to band together and make sure we get through the storm together. That's all we can do right now.
10: Thanks for your time today.
1: Thank you.
10: Kevin Stewart of the United Steelworkers brings back nightmares for me when I was a kid, and my dad, who was in heavy manufacturing, was frequently laid off. He'd work for a company that had a specific contract. They'd fulfill that contract, lay workers off, and he'd be out there pounding the pavement with like 150 other guys all looking for the same two or three jobs that were available. And in the meantime, yes, there's unemployment insurance, but you still have the same, you're making a lot less, you still have the same rent to pay, the same number of mouths to feed, the same mortgage if you're lucky enough to own a home. Yeah, it's a tough time for those workers, and I feel for them. I feel for the business as well. It sounds like they're trying to do the best they can for their employees, but their market has just dried up. Who's going to keep buying their products if they cost 50% more than they did a couple of weeks ago? Especially when other countries are not facing the same tariffs. And you have options if you're in the U.S. side.
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10: So where's the Prime Minister today on membership of some kind in the European Union? Yesterday seemed to be saying, we're not ready for associate membership yet. And even if we were, since they don't have that designation right now, it's hard to know what it would look like. But we're all scratching our heads and wondering, okay, what is he talking about? How diversifying trade is one thing, but how deep are we going to get involved? There's another survey out this morning show that the majority of Canadians, a pretty strong majority, are in favor of some kind of membership with the EU. I would like to think it through and know more about it before I ever answered a question like that from a pollster. Ian Lee, Associate Professor, Carleton University Sprott School of Business. Thought it was time to get your take on this, Ian. Good morning.
6: Good morning, Bill, and thank you for inviting me on this topic. I'm on a panel tonight. Downtown Ottawa, KPMG, and Royal Bank. I'm a panel with three other people, including the former Canadian ambassador to the EU, about this very subject and diversifying towards or with the European Union. So this is very timely.
10: Can we agree off the top that diversifying is not a bad idea, but it's certainly not going to replace trade with the U.S.? That is just geographically, economically impossible. We might be less dependent on them, but this is not the total answer here.
6: Bill, I don't want your listeners to think I'm just agreeing with you because we get along. That is exactly the position. What you just stated is exactly the position that Larry O'Brien, the former mayor of Ottawa, the founder of Calian Technology, and I have argued in a book that is coming at the end of this month on Canada in the age of Trump and what do we have to do going forward. Yes, diversify so we're less dependent on the U.S. 71% of our export, totality of our exports go to one country. There's no other country. We looked at Germany. We looked at Japan. We looked at all the other major Western countries. I'll leave out Mexico because it's in a unique situation. The major, the G7, there's no other country that has close to 70% of its exports going to one country. So we've got to reduce it. But I think there are Canadians, unfortunately, some Canadians who have this idea we can literally just stop dealing with the United States. And that is beyond delusional because we share a border 8,800 kilometers. We are joined at the hip. 90%, StatsCan data, 90% of us live within 150 kilometers of the U.S. border. Ottawa is an hour to the U.S. border. Toronto, an hour to Buffalo, Vancouver to upstate to Washington, and so on. And on top of that, we share the same continent, same time zones, same dominant language. Yes, Spanish is an important language in the States, French in Quebec, but the operating language of business in North America is English. We both are English common law countries, you know, and it just goes on and on. So yes, we want to diversify. Europe is 500 million people, very large region and with opportunities, but joining Europe I don't think is in the cards, because then we would take subject to their very tough agricultural laws and immigration laws that we obviously don't agree with, because we just dialed back significantly. So there's things that we want to export and have more trade with Europe, but that doesn't mean we want to join Europe as another country as part of the European Union.
10: Also, sticking with big picture, if you want to get away from a country that the United States was becoming more protectionist, switching an alliance over to Europe, which is already very protectionist as well, I don't know that that solves a lot of the problems.
6: In fact, I'm glad you brought that up, Bill. I'm writing a paper right now on this very subject. Europe is facing what's called China Shock 2.0, and the European elites are just terrified of China, because they're moving up the value-added curve to target cars, advanced machinery and electronics, and they're worried about being hollowed out. So what? They're erecting incredible numbers of trade protectionist barriers to protect themselves against foreign competition coming in. So this is yet another reason why we're going to have to tread carefully in our relationship with Europe. Much as we have good ties with them and good relationships, they have deep economic problems in their country, expressed in the Draghi report. He's the former head of the European Central Bank. And only 3 days ago in Brussels, he said, if we don't make radical changes inside Europe, we're going to become a lot smaller with a lower standard of living. So Europe has a lot of problems.
10: Yeah. Now, then there's the practical side of, how do you deal with Donald Trump? How do we negotiate our way through this? We know we have to come up with some kind of solution. And a lot of Canadians are holding their breath, waiting for the midterms. I had a conversation, Ian Lee from Carleton University Sprott School of Business is with me. I had a conversation with a businessman, a friend I've known for a long time from Montreal, and he was in the carpet business, and the first round of tariffs destroyed him. He tried to hang on, and then Donald Trump lost the election. Biden came in. The tariffs stayed. He had to pivot into another business entirely. The lesson I took from that is, don't be so sure that all these tariffs go away. If he loses the midterms, even if the Republicans lose the White House 2 years from now.
6: I'm going to agree with you, but with some nuance. And I'm already looking ahead to the post-Trump era. Trump will be gone in 2 years. In 6 weeks from now, he is probably, all the polls are showing the Democrats in the congressional races are running an average of 8.5 points ahead in key races. So it looks like the House is going to flip to the Democrats, and there's even some serious speculation in serious media he could lose the Senate. If so, he's going to be up to his keisters for the last 2 years, fighting all the alligators and the crocodiles in the Democratic Party that are aiming at him big time, bad. And so he is not going to have any time to think about us, in my judgment. That's the first, that's a bit of good news there. Secondly, I really do believe, Bill, and I know I'm a minority on this, probably maybe only one in the whole country. Trump is not the United States of America. Yes, he is the president. And yes, he is awful. And he's horrible. And he's disgusting. Yes, yes, yes. But he is not 340 million Americans. He is an anomaly. He is, in a very bad sense, he is so unique. There's never been a president like Donald Trump in 250 years. He is not the future. Whoever comes after Trump, whether it's Democrat or Republican, I'm not saying it'll be happy days are here again. They're going to continue to be more protectionist into the future. But the next president is not going to be Trump 2.0. They're going to stop the insults. They've even said so publicly, the various candidates. They're going to stop all this 51st state stuff and all the personal attacks on our leaders in our country. That's going to go HOA. And the Republicans, yesterday morning in the Washington Post, Republicans are increasingly criticizing Donald Trump on the tariffs because they're arguing, of course, it hurts American consumers and businesses. So I think that whatever comes after when he finally leaves office in 2 years from now, we're going to see a renegotiation. Some of the tariffs are going to stay, but these really excessive, abusive tariffs, these extreme tariffs, I believe are going to go away. So we are going to see a more reasonable government. I'm not saying happy days are here again, but I think the worst is we are now, the worst is behind us. We've seen peak Trump, and he is losing his power. He is a lame duck president, and his power is receding every day, and you can see it in the...
10: Well, he's like a falling man, trying to grab onto bridge that is already 40 feet above him, right? He's just flailing around. You can see that with what happened this past week in Belarus. Is going to be a supplier of a key fertilizing ingredient that... Yes. That Canada supplies right now, and then he didn't even have a deal. And there's a desperation that's setting in, I think, Ian.
6: Completely. You can see it in his tone, his tenor. I mean, he's saying increasingly crazy things. I mean, that thing on Belarus, anybody could look it up and find out that Belarus had 3% of the world market of potash. 3%. And it's 100% under contract to China. And so right away, anybody can look at those numbers and say, Trump, this ain't going to happen. It just isn't going to happen. They're only 3% supply of the world. And secondly, the Chinese have got it, and they're not going to, the Belarus and Russia are not going to offend their best buddy friend, China. So you knew that wasn't going to happen. This was just him desperately flailing about, like you just said. And so these are further clues that he is, you know, he's a dead man walking.
10: So before I let you go, I think that our prime minister has been patient. Now he's a little bit more on the offensive because I think he sees what you're seeing, that Trump is wounded. That's why he's bringing up, we even considered military invasion as a long shot risk. And, I think he's sending final messages to the Americans that it's become outrageous the way Canada is being treated.
6: Agreed. And
10: trying to tip the balance a little bit more away from Republicans in the upcoming midterm elections. But the Donald Trump will not be entirely gone. Even if he's not in the White House, he'll still be the guy that candidates look to and imitate and look for endorsements. It's not going to go away entirely. And imagine if Vance becomes the president. Even he will not be Donald Trump, but it'll be some lighter version of it.
6: A lighter version, but let me put forward a counter thought, a counter theory, if you will. I think that because Trump has been so disgusting and so outrageous inside the United States and angered so many people, there are millions down there. My sister's an American, a priest, an Episcopalian minister, and she just tells me all her neighbors, all her friends, you know, across that she has, and she knows a lot of people there. I mean, she's lived there for years. They're just furious about Trump, and there's going to be a backlash. Here's my prediction. There's going to be a backlash against Trump inside the United States, and there's going to be a lot of people running for the tall grass, saying, oh, no, I never supported that Trump guy, because once he's dead, I mean, once he's out of office, he's gone, and he'll be seen as a loser. And the Americans don't like losers. And I am predicting there's going to be a backlash, and I'm not saying that all of his policies are going to vanish, but there's going to be significant numbers of people coming out and attacking Trump once he's safely out of office and saying, oh, I never supported that crazy man. You know, and you're going to see that in the Republican Party. You're already seeing it now in the reporting in the Washington Post and the New York Times, that as people realize he's a lame duck, his power is diminishing, and they're already jockeying to support the next guy, which could be a J.D. Vance. But even though I know people don't like him, he's a very intelligent man. He went, he went to Harvard and he went to Stanford, and those aren't shabby universities. And I don't think he's going to.
10: And he was once anti-Trump. His position switched once before. It could switch back. Don't kid yourself.
6: Exactly. I think he became pro-Trump just because he was ambitious and he wanted to become the vice president. And
10: I agree entirely. Ian, I wish we could keep talking, but I'm way over time here, and I always appreciate your input.
6: A real pleasure, Bill. Thank you.
10: Right. Ian Lee, Associate Professor, Carleton University Sprott School of Business.
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45: And now the forecast from the AM 800 Weather Center. A sunny day ahead with the wind out of the north gusting to 40 kilometers an hour at times, high 22 or 72 Fahrenheit. For this evening, clear with fog patches developing overnight down to 10 or 50 for the low. Tomorrow, fog lifts in the morning, then sunny, a windy high 21 or 70. For tomorrow evening, a clear sky down to 11 or 52. And for both Monday and Tuesday, sunshine high 23 or 73.
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10: I want you to meet Ottawa's Lawn Ranger. Oh, we should have had some Lone Ranger theme music. Ben, find me some Lone Ranger theme music. I was a kid. I loved the Lone Ranger. Tonto, what was the guy's name? Tonto and the Lone Ranger? Is that the partnership? So, but this guy's being called the Lawn Ranger. He's a lawn care good Samaritan. Jeff Seaton joins me to talk about that. Good morning, Jeff.
46: Good morning. How are you doing today?
10: I'm all right. Do you drive around in your lawnmower with a little mask on?
46: Well, I don't have a mask. Maybe I'll have to track one down or a cape. But, yeah, I drive around. I find some properties that need help, normally kind of like the worst ones in a community, and I knock on the door and see if I can clean them up for people for free.
10: Okay, I want to know what makes a person do all of that, but I really want to get to the bottom of the Lawn Ranger nickname first. Did you come up with that, or is that a media invention? Where'd that come from?
46: That was a media invention, yeah.
10: Well, whoever invented it, I kind of like it. I think you should lean into it.
46: Oh, we'll see.
10: So what do you do for a living that you're able to go out and cut people's grass? Are you in that business?
46: So pre-COVID, I owned a Government of Canada contracting company, for lack of a better term. I put people into government contracts through standing offers. During COVID, I broke my company up. I moved on. I semi-retired, whatever I did. I don't know how you classify it. And decided I was just going to go in a completely different direction. And in that, I started a channel, an expert content channel on YouTube that worked around lawn care. I started my first lawn care business, for lack of a better term, when I was about 13 years old. I ran it for a bunch of years, so I had some experience there, a lot of experience there, really. And so that afforded me some time to get out and do other things. From there, I, during COVID, was occasionally cutting a lawn here for somebody for free, cleaning up a city spot for free. And now it's morphed into a second YouTube channel, which is the Jeff Seaton Mowing Channel.
10: Did it start by you knocking on doors and saying, hey, for $20, I'll cut your grass? And then you realize some people didn't have the money and you just did it free anyway? Or did you always intend to go knock on doors and offer your services free?
46: Always intended on doing it for free. I'd be driving by. I think I'd probably see things that maybe some other people don't. I'll be driving by. I'd see a property and think, that place does not look good. There's got to be something else going on. I'd knock on the door, wouldn't really ask, but say, it looks like you could probably use a little help. And when I started with saying that, I would find out what's actually going on. And then I would just cut the property for free.
10: What kinds of people do you find? Because it's easy to drive by somebody's unkempt property and judge them, right? Oh, how lazy are they? They don't do their yard, and they're impacting on all of our property values. But what kinds of people do you usually run into?
46: I mean, it's across the board. I run into, like, single moms who don't have mowers. I run into people with disabilities. I've had veterans. I've just people who just don't have time, busy families. I have people with mobility issues. I do cut a lot of properties that are just unkept, and it doesn't seem like anybody knows who owns them or who's responsible for them.
10: Yeah, you even do that. You'll just find what looks like a vacant lot and roll out the lawnmower?
46: 100%. The first property that I did for this, for lack of a better term, was driving down, you know, Goulburn Forest Road in Kanata, and there were some signs that were completely buried behind some brush. I had the tools in the back of my truck. I stopped. I cleaned them up. And so I do properties like that. A bus stop. I did a bus stop last week in Kanata. I'll be taking care of a property along Richmond Road this week in front of Biagio's restaurant. I started cleaning it up at the end of the week last week, and I'll finish it off this week. Just things that are, it doesn't necessarily have to be a helping an individual. If I clean up something like that, there's a bigger impact to the entire community.
10: Talking to Jeff Seaton, who goes around the city and helps clean out lawns and yards and lots. And what a travesty that you have to do it around bus stops when the city should be doing that, given what we pay in property taxes. That's annoying. You ever have anyone, Jeff, say no? Like, get off my lawn. I don't want you doing that. You ever get in trouble for it?
46: I've never gotten in trouble for it, but I 100%, when I'm going around knocking on doors, I'd say a good percentage of folks are not home. A good percentage of folks say, no, thank you. I've had somebody chase me off their lawn before or walk me off their lawn before. But for the most part, people are really receptive, saying, well, thank you. Go ahead and do it. But others say thank you, but, you know, we'll get to it eventually.
10: I imagine some people are just a little insulted, too, that you drove by and judged their property and thought it needed help. Because there are some of those people who say, I just want a wild, natural-looking front lawn. I don't want to cut the grass.
46: Yeah, well, I'll drive by and I'll see those properties and I'll knock, and normally I'll look and say something like, it looks like the lawn is intentional. It looks like you're growing maybe a bee garden or something for butterflies. But if you're not, I don't mind taking care of it for you for free.
10: Look at you. You got the whole diplomacy down pat with all of that.
46: Right.
10: I got to say, Jeff, all joking aside, what a nice guy you are to do all of that. I bet you feel pretty good at the end of the day, too.
46: I like helping people. I've been doing it essentially my entire life. I'm originally from Nova Scotia. I don't know if that means anything.

0: mask, and I'm all drugged up on antihistamines, and I'm thinking, why am I doing this? I make enough money. I'm paying somebody to do that. I thought I'd just get some neighborhood kid to do it for $20. That's not a thing anymore. There are no neighborhood kids who come and knock on your door to cut your grass.
1: You'd be surprised. Actually, in a couple of the properties that I have people reach out to me saying, we appreciate you doing the work. We want to pay you for it. And I say, no, thank you. However, when I was out knocking on doors, I came across a young lad who was cutting grass in the community. Why don't I connect you with him? And now that person goes and cuts the other person's property I had cut for free. Yeah.
0: Is there anything you can't do? That's Jeff Seaton, the Lawn Ranger. Good to talk to you, Jeff.
1: Yeah. Good talking to you.
0: Come on, Toro! What a good guy.
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0: with provincial workers' compensation systems. Jason White, The Canadian Press.
1: Chicago officials say two Marineland whales that died weeks after being relocated had chronic pre-existing diseases.
2: Shedd Aquarium says that Pikachu, a 23-year-old female beluga, and Rain, a 20-year-old female beluga, had significant gastrointestinal disease. The U.S. park, however, stopped short of saying that was their cause of death. It says necropsies found no infectious disease. Shedd is one of several aquariums that helped Marineland move all 30 of its belugas and four dolphins out of the closed Niagara Falls theme park over the summer. A total of four belugas and one dolphin have died since being moved to aquariums in the U.S. and Spain. John Kennedy, The Canadian Press.
1: And a Winnipeg toy store owner says she plans to stop selling Pokemon cards after thieves stole more than 20,000 cards from her shop.
3: Terry Settle says someone crawled through a vent, smashed a hole in the wall of her Winnipeg toy store, and stole more than 20,000 Pokemon cards on September 8th. The break-in came just weeks after another thief tried to steal a box of Japanese cards from the same shop. Settle says she plans to stop selling Pokemon cards once her remaining stock is gone. Now, the theft is part of a wider string of similar incidents reported across Canada, with losses reaching hundreds of thousands of dollars. David Augustine, The Canadian Press.
1: This is The Canadian Press. In sports, the Toronto Blue Jays host the Cincinnati Reds this afternoon in their second last game of the season. The Jays took the first game of a three-game set 6-5. In CFL action, the Ottawa Redblacks are still chasing their first win of the season after an 0-13 start. Ottawa hosts the Calgary Stampeders this afternoon in the second game of a home-and-home. The Stampeders are seeking to keep their playoff hopes alive. Meanwhile, the Hamilton Tiger Cats aim to snap a four-game losing streak when they visit the Edmonton Elks today. The Elks have already secured a playoff berth in the West Division with a 10-4 record, but Edmonton is coming off a loss to the Toronto Argonauts. And in the NHL, goaltender Jeff Skinner says he's settling in with his new Winnipeg Jets teammates ahead of the team's first game of the regular season next week. And he says he's ready to shoulder a heavy workload if needed. The Jets star goalie Connor Hellebuck asked to be traded last month and did not report to training camp. From the Canadian Press, I'm Naira Ahmed.
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16: And now the forecast from the AM 800 Weather Center. For this evening, a clear sky with fog patches developing overnight, down to 10 or 50 for the low. Tomorrow, fog lifts in the morning, then sunny, a windy high 21 or 70 Fahrenheit. Tomorrow evening, clear down to 11 or 52 for both Monday and Tuesday sunshine, high 23 or 73. And Wednesday, a cloudy sky with a 30% chance of showers and a high 22 or 72.
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0: Good morning, good morning. I hope you had a great weekend. We're starting a nice week here, so we've got some sunshine in the forecast, some temperatures a little bit cooler than they have been, but hey, fall arrives tomorrow. I can't believe it. So it's great. We were talking a little bit earlier, but we had a news poll question Friday about youth crime, and should we be harder on youth crime, or should we focus more on rehabilitation? And I know this is a conversation that a lot of people are having about this concept of gentle parenting, and have we become too soft, perhaps, in the way that we parent? And joining us this morning to talk about this is Dr. Jean Clinton, who's a child psychiatrist, and just wrote a brilliant article for McMaster News, McMaster University. And good morning, Jean.
1: Good morning. How are you, Meg?
0: I'm good. This is so timely because there's a story that came out just last week here in Windsor, and it's about the Windsor Police devoting more resources to address rise in youth crime, which we have absolutely seen rise, and serious crimes, you know, Jean, like, you know, this isn't your spray painting a wall or whatever, but, you know, car thefts and really severe and dangerous crime. And I'm just wondering, what do you make of that rise in crime?
1: Well, I think, one, we have to look at what are the root causes mm-hmm. of crime. You know, it's very easy to say, okay, well, let's be tougher on crime, or let's make sure that when the young people come into detention or jail, that we give them programs. But, you know, we're just putting band-aids on a fracture. It really requires a community effort to look at, well, what are the root causes of crime? And very often we see that they're poverty. They're kids who have been raised in families that have been stressed to the max all along, and who haven't had any kind of parenting that's going to help them take in and learn the norms of civil society. So poverty's a huge thing. And then another big thing is communities can come together and say, all right, one of the issues is our youth have nothing to do. We're not valuing them. They don't have anything to do. How, as a community, can we come together to make a difference in having recreation, having coaching, having mentors, having education that kids can engage in? So I've got lots of thoughts on that,
0: yes.
1: as you can tell. I really wouldn't make a direct link between youth crime and gentle parenting, just so that parents out there aren't terrified that they're raising young offenders here because they don't set limits.
0: But, sure, two separate things.
1: I can see why you would put them together.
0: But and I think that's a great point. Is when you're seeing some of the kids that are in these situations who have really committed a serious crime, what you're arguing is that often their situation is very different, and perhaps they haven't needed or gotten what they need from home. And even I like that point about recreation that you said too, because, you know, it's hard for a child to get involved in recreation and community if perhaps they don't have somebody in their younger years pointing them in the right direction or signing them up for that team or being able to pay for an activity.
1: Exactly. And communities can come together to make that happen. You know, even small things like Pizza Day. Pizza Day is brutal for kids living in poverty because it points out that they don't have money. But some schools say, okay, well, when do the support checks come into families? And let's make sure that we have the pizza days lined up for then, that the kids don't feel so left out. Or communities coming together and saying, okay, we have got, our kids have grown out of this equipment. Let's make sure that we've got a central hub for them to come into. But, you know, I think that the point about not giving support to the parents there, as they're hugely stressed, it leads to them not being able to give the kids warmth. No, not to say that there are many kids living in poverty who are doing fantastically because their parents are great, their educators are great, they've got coaches. But then there is, you know, there is the subset that if you track it back, to kids who are involved in the criminal justice system, that they have had really challenging, stress-filled lives, as have their parents. But you know, the gentle parenting is more of a middle class kind of phenomenon that that we're seeing, and the educators are kind of worried about.
0: Yes, okay, let's talk about that. Kind of turning the page here to gentle parenting, and I know that's a hot topic of conversation among my friends, because I'm 31 years old, and I guess your stance on gentle parenting. I know there's a lot of people that would argue that gentle parenting has gone too far.
1: Yeah, well, do you know, I think that the idea of gentle parenting and the research that it's based on is pretty good. So when gentle parenting is lots of love and validation of kids' emotion and trying to help them understand their emotion, paired with, and this is the key, paired with good boundaries, good limit setting, consistent parenting, that's magic. That is called authoritative parenting, now called some call gentle parenting. And the research shows that when you've got that kind of positive parenting, so high warmth and high limits, the kids soar. They do really, really well. But in this society that we have so many parents online reading this, reading that, and thinking that gentle parenting means, well, the kid has all the say. Mm-hmm. You don't really have any authority. Everything needs to be negotiated. It's freaking exhausting. And it's not really good for the kids, because we need to have good kids need boundaries. Otherwise, it really affects the developing brain. When there isn't a limit set, then there is an anxiety that's produced. Now, the anxiety doesn't come out as, oh, dear mummy, daddy, I don't know what to do. It comes out as, you know, tell me more. I want more. I want more. I want more.
0: Yeah.
1: So the issue is not gentle parenting. The issue is the slip into what's called permissive parenting, which is love, love, love, love, love. Like, oh, don't put the cat in the microwave. Okay, honey, please. You know, so it's trying to set a limit, but the kids learn that no turns into yes if you bug 10 times.
0: Yeah, it's right? This concept of being warm and gentle and kind of soft, but also your children understanding that they're are consequences to their actions, right? And you're going to follow up with that consequence if they're, you know, out of line or whatever it is.
1: Yeah, well, do you know, there's a great book written by Dan Siegel, and it's called Something About Yes. And the key concept is the setting of boundaries, so the kids know what the limits are, and you create conditions where you're able to say yes. You can. More often you say, no, you can't. Yeah. So you create a yes climate. And, you know, people can say, oh, well, that's so much work. Well, you know, I have 5 kids. They're grown and having kids of their own. And if you have the mindset that we need to be kind to each other, we need to be firm, and we need to be fair, then you create that mindset that sets those limits. But you also, Meg, it's really important that you think about, okay, so I just screwed up big time there. You know, it's progress, not perfection we're going for. And when you do screw up, to be able to say to the kids, okay, listen, let's try that one again. I really made a mistake there. Because when you have a rupture like that, the repair, the fixing it up together is crucial. That's how you get through hard stuff, right?
0: My question for you, Dr. Clinton, for anybody who is listening right now and who is having a hard time putting those boundaries in place, like advice to parents who go, yeah, I let that slip, or yeah, I keep saying yes, even though I want to say no. Like what is your advice for parents to kind of make sure that loop is closed on the gentle parenting?
1: Well, first of all, Don't beat yourself up. You are like all of us who have parented through the generations, and that is guilt is your friend, or the, is hanging around with you all the time. So don't beat yourself up. It's progress, not perfection. Every day you can say, okay, I'm going to do it this way. Consistency is key. If as a child psychiatrist, I could have a magic wand, I would have two things. One, I would have parents check in with their own kind of state first. Like, am I mad? Am I anxious? What am I doing right now before I blurt out? So what's my own state right now? And the second is, be consistent. Mean what you say. Say what you mean and then do it. Do what you said you were going to do.
0: Yeah.
1: That is such a key part of it. And so you start tomorrow. You start today. And the kids say, what's up? What's up? What book have you been reading? What site have you been on, Mom? But you try, because there's nothing more important than your relationship. You're being connected to your kids. You're being the warm harbor. No matter what happens, you're that warm harbor that they come home to. But you say, I'm sorry you're feeling this way, but, you know, you can't go to that dance tonight.
0: Yeah,
1: or
0: whatever
1: you
0: it is.
1: Can't, yeah, you can't have that cookie right now because you've eaten half the bag, whatever it is.
0: You've had 12 already.
1: Well, thank you
0: so much for your time and your insight. And I think this is really interesting. Hoping we can have you on the show a little bit more, because clearly you're passionate about this and very knowledgeable.
1: Yeah, thanks, Meg. It's been a real pleasure for me, too. I'd love to return.
0: All right. Dr. Jean Clinton, child psychiatrist, and she wrote a really interesting piece for the McMaster News. Has gentle parenting gone too far? If you want to take a look at it.
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9: And now the forecast from the AM 800 Weather Center. Clear sky for this evening with fog patches developing overnight, down to 10 or 50 for the low. Fog lifts tomorrow morning, then sunny, a windy high 21 or 70 Fahrenheit. Clear for tomorrow evening, down to 11 or 52. Sunshine for both Monday and Tuesday, 23 or 73 the high each day. And clouds on Wednesday with a slight chance of showers and a high 22 or 72 Fahrenheit.
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0: Yesterday, we were talking about speeding charges here in Essex County. They have nearly doubled this year. And Essex County OPP officers laid like Over 5,000 speeding charges between January and the end of August. That represents a 90% increase from charges laid during the same period in 2025. And we got some messages from some of our listeners yesterday saying, I wonder what this does to your insurance. I wonder what this happened, you know, what the deal is here with insurance. And so we thought, Stevie and I, well, why don't we get somebody on to talk about it and answer some of your questions? So if you do have a question regarding, you know, speeding tickets and insurance, make sure you text them in and we'll try and get them on. But joining us this morning is Nabil Gamrawi, the CEO of Premium Insurance Brokers. Good morning, Nabil.
11: Good morning. How are you guys?
0: We're good. We're good. Thank you so much for joining us. And yeah, our listeners had some questions here. And I'm wondering, so if you are charged with a speeding ticket, what can happen to your insurance? And does your insurance change by, you know, how fast you're going?
11: 100%. So there's a few types of speeding tickets, right? There's a minor speeding ticket and there's a major speeding ticket. So if you're going 40 kilometers and below, those are considered minors. If you're going 40 kilometers and above, those are considered major. If you're going double the speed zone, it's also considered a major as well. So then a major implements that your car is being towed, you're losing your license for 30 days. If that happens, like, yeah, your insurance is going to be affected dramatically. Like, if it's a major ticket, it's going to be a huge problem. If you're just got a regular speeding ticket, it still affects your insurance. I tell most of my clients that a ticket on renewal will generate a premium roughly between $600 to $1,000 a year extra on what you pay right now.
0: That's high.
11: Yeah, and that's just a regular minor ticket. Now, the nice thing is that insurance companies have kind of like a conviction protection. So you can actually get that on your policy that if you get one ticket, they'll forgive the one ticket.
0: Okay.
11: Yeah, but no, there is a huge implication. Like if you do get a speeding ticket, if you get two speeding tickets, like you'll even struggle even buying insurance at times.
0: Wow. And why has it gotten like that, Nabil? Like how, you know, the fact that you get one ticket or two or whatever and your insurance just skyrockets. How have we gotten there?
11: You know, statistically, I'll tell you something. I can't say I've never. Generally, when a client gets a ticket, he's going to get another one.
0: Mm.
11: It's the driving habit of the individual. So the insurance companies know that generally people who get tickets will end up getting more, which usually means they're not very safe on the road at times, you know?
0: Yeah.
11: That's just how it is. There are times that, yeah, you will get a ticket. You're going, you know, 10 kilometers over and you will get pulled over. That does happen for sure. But that's why I tell my clients, buy accident forgiveness and buy ticket forgiveness. Because if you get that one ticket and your rates don't even just go up for a year, that ticket's on your record for 3 years.
0: Okay.
11: So your rates are affected for 3 years. It's quite a bit.
0: Wow, absolutely. My other question for you is, so we saw that as the OPP are reporting this increase in speeding tickets in this region in Essex County. Does that increase lead to higher premiums for everyone?
11: So it's postal code region. So it does work off the postal code. So if in that postal code they're issuing a lot of tickets, yeah, there's definitely going to be an impact on that area for rates the following year.
0: Yeah, which is, I mean, unfortunate, especially if you're a good driver who follows the rules.
11: Yeah, 100%. Yeah, well, that's usually how it always works, right? We pay for other people's losses, right? You could be the best driver, but you're going to pay for somebody else's loss.
0: Yeah. We're talking this morning, a little bit different here, just switching gears. This morning, we're talking about police warning people to wear seat belts after there were some fatal collisions. And I'm wondering, if you were to get ticketed for seat belts, what does that look like from an insurance perspective?
11: That's also considered a minor.
0: Okay.
11: So like your majority of your tickets are considered minor. The only ones that are going to considered major is like the speeding, a handheld device in your hand. And then then you can start getting into ones that where like you're driving with no insurance. Those are now considered criminal. A DUI is considered criminal. So there's only three categories, really. There's the minors, your majors, and your criminal tickets.
0: And with a seatbelt, say you did get a ticket for a seatbelt for a minor ticket, would you see your insurance go up as well for that?
11: Oh yeah, minor tickets are increasing it.
0: Okay, so any minor tickets?
11: 100%.
0: Yeah.
11: Minor tickets are increasing it. Major tickets are giving you a chance to get canceled, and a criminal ticket you're going to get canceled.
0: Mm.
11: Because most insurance companies, not most, all insurance companies have filed rules. And they have rules that if a person gets X amount of demerit points or X amount of tickets, we have to cancel them. He can't become our client anymore. Those are all filed rules. So if come renewal, an insurance company runs your abstract and they say, oh, this gentleman has 3 minor tickets, well, he can't qualify to be our client anymore. Well, here's a registered letter of cancellation saying you got 15 days or you cannot be our client anymore as of renewal.
0: We've got a question coming in here from a listener, Nabil, asking, What can you do if you get canceled?
11: So you end up having to go to a high-risk company. So there are markets out there that will insure you, but you're paying a premium for it. Like, you're paying a substantial amount of premium for it.
0: Oh, absolutely. And my last question for you is, I know that there were some auto insurance changes. Yes. I believe that happened in July 1st. Shifting, I think it was 9 previously mandatory accident benefits to optional coverage. What have you seen with that over the course of the last, few months here?
11: So we haven't seen too much. It's more of us, a lot of people are calling us, asking us what it's all about. The changes are only being impacted on people renewing after July 1st. So if you had a policy that started from February, nothing's affecting you right now. But when it comes to renew, you now have the option to buy certain benefits. I, as a broker, have not been recommending my clients to opt out of these benefits. These benefits are very minimal in cost. And the last thing you want is when something happens that you're trying to figure out who's going to cover this claim, whether my employer is going to cover me or whether my insurance company is going to cover me. So I always tell my clients, listen, it's about $100 to $150 a year for all these options. Don't opt out of it. Keep it all. Because the last thing you want is when something happens, you have no idea who's covering you or if even someone is covering you.
0: Yeah, you never know as you're well aware, you never know when an accident will happen. So
11: for sure. The whole opting out of these coverage was a thing for the government that they put in place saying that, you know what, if you're a person who gets benefits through their employer, you don't need benefits then through your insurance company. So why pay for it in two places?
0: Yeah.
11: And I understand it's a great program to go ahead and have, but we haven't seen it being tested yet. We haven't seen lots of claims happening yet where are people actually getting covered the same way they've gotten covered in the past. Insurance companies in the past were fine in paying. They paid accident benefits very easily. If you needed income replacement, you needed housekeeping, there was a death, it was an easy thing. It was black and white. But now, I don't know what's going to happen if people don't have these coverages and if they have to go to their employer. Do they got to wait 6 weeks to get paid from their employer? Does their employer have rules in place?
0: Mm-hmm.
11: I really don't know. So I keep telling my clients, guys, don't opt out of it. It's so minimal in cost. Don't opt out of it. There are some scenarios where people are saving $500 a year, but that's kind of the most I've seen. But other than that, I tell my clients, don't opt out of this coverage.
0: Okay.
11: Keep it all.
0: All right. Well, thank you so much for your time this morning, Nabil. We really appreciate it. That is Nabil Gamraoui, the CEO of Premium Insurance Brokers, talking about the impact of even just one speeding ticket, depending on your coverage. What do you say, Steve? It could go up
12: $600 to $1,000. That's crazy.
0: Year.
12: Yeah.
0: For one speeding ticket.
12: And a minor ticket, too, where that's like 5 or 10 kilometers over. Like, it happens sometimes.
0: Holy smokes. Wow. If that isn't a reason to slow it down on the roads, I don't know what is.
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0: And if you're heading down to these places, you might not want to bring an iced coffee. And the reason I'm saying that, there is a big debate on the internet right now. Is it unprofessional to bring iced coffee to a job interview? Gen Z apparently is being dragged for this. And so, you know, there's this list of acceptable items you can bring to your job interview. You know, your CV, your portfolio, your resume. Maybe you bring a pen or a notepad or something. Your winning personality. But what about an iced latte? That's the debate currently raging online after a job recruiter recently called out Gen Z for showing up to corporate interviews with an iced coffee, an iced latte in hand. This is in a now viral TikTok video. So the video has been viewed like 500,000 times since it was posted last week. And this U.S. recruiter says she believes showing up with an iced beverage comes across as too casual. Like it's just a stop in your list of errands for the day. I'm just going to stop into this interview with my iced coffee. She's saying, it looks like you went to Target, then you went to Starbucks, and now you're stopping by your interview before moving on to the next thing. Stevie, do we have any of the audio from that viral TikTok video?
1: Their interviews with iced coffee, iced latte in hand. And here's how I perceive that as a recruiter with 16 years of experience that deals with mostly Fortune 500, super buttoned up corporations. It is perceived, from my opinion, my hiring standpoint, that when you show up with an iced coffee or an iced latte, that this interview is just like a stop on your list of errands for the day. It looks like you went to Target, then you went to Starbucks, now you're stopping by your interview, then you're on to the next thing.
0: Okay, I don't know. So she's just saying, you don't just waltz in to your interview all casual, all willy-nilly with your iced coffee. But the video has divided generations and the internet, with some agreeing that bringing a beverage to a job interview is unprofessional, and others defending the right to remain caffeinated. Like, why is this a big deal? You know, you could drink a water in a job interview. I don't think that would be rude, or that would, you know, be perceived in any type of way. What's the difference with an iced coffee? And it does seem like recruiters are split. Fortune magazine says Gen Zers are bringing iced coffees into job interviews, and some recruiters are warning that, yeah, it's too casual of a move. But other recruiters are saying, no, it's not that deep. So I don't know where the statistics came from, but 92% of people say bringing iced coffee to an interview is unacceptable, while 8% say it is fine. And it seems like Gen Zers, they're like, I don't understand the big deal about this. Okay, so fair or foul, bringing an iced coffee to a job interview. We've got Dwayne on the line this morning. Good morning, Dwayne.
3: Good morning, Meg.
0: Okay, what do you have for me this morning?
3: I really don't care about the coffee in the hand.
0: Okay.
3: What I do care about, though, is people showing up, rolling out of bed.
0: Yeah.
3: Doesn't look like they didn't shower yesterday. People, no hair comb. I'm the old school, so I was the only one, and I'm not saying this because it's untrue. I was the only one in a three-piece suit yesterday. Maybe four guys had ties and shirts. I see people in shorts. Look like they roll out of bed, picked up whatever was on the floor next to them, hair not combed, not showered. And I'm like, guys, you're going up against thousands of people. So why would you show up to a job interview not dressed for the part?
0: Yeah. You know what, Dwayne? I'm not even old school. And I totally agree with you. Like, you got to put your best foot forward. You have to show them that you are trying, that you can be reliable. And I think, yeah, you said brushing your hair and putting on a decent outfit does
3: absolutely.
0: That. Yeah.
3: They looked horrible yesterday, and I'm looking at the lineup was 1,000 deep. Like, I'm waiting 5 hours just to get in, and then I look at all these people and I'm like, you talked about like resumes. The resumes were rolled up in their hand,
0: yeah.
3: Folded in their pocket, crumpled on the ends. I was just like, why would you guys do this?
0: Yeah,
3: it makes no. So Gen Z, forget the coffee, look the part, comb your hair, brush your teeth, put a little cologne on, a little perfume. Look the part.
0: Get at it. All right, Dwayne, I love it. Thank you so much for calling in. And I think that a lot of people feel the exact same way. We've got Julie on the line this morning. Julie, you have a very personal story with iced coffee.
5: Well, actually, it's not an iced coffee. It was an actual hot coffee. The lady came in. I am an employer. She came in and she wanted a position and she thought she was entitled to it. But she put her hot coffee down on my desk and spilled it over my paperwork.
0: Oh.
5: She smelled like smoke.
0: Oh.
5: And she thought she was entitled to this position. And I guarantee you, before she even opened her mouth, I had an opinion.
0: Yeah.
5: She did not get the job.
0: Okay. You know what? You're right, though, Julie. If you bring a coffee or an iced coffee or whatever in, you are running the risk of it kind of going bad.
5: Yeah, but I also think you're not presenting yourself professionally.
0: Yeah. Okay.
5: Come and show up and present yourself. You don't have to be in a suit and tie and all of that, but present yourself professionally.
0: Yeah, I love it. Thank you so much, Julie. Thank you so much for the call. Lots of text messages on this morning. We've got a message here from P1 Heather saying, oh, wish the text board would load. Give me 1 second here. Meg, I have to chime in on this. Iced coffee or any beverage except for maybe a bottle of water tucked away in a bag unseen is super tacky. If I were the interviewer, I would look right past you for that. Another message here from Rob saying, you should have no food, no drink, no phone to any interview and lose the ball cap. Another message here saying, from Craig this morning saying, would not hire a person with any beverage in an interview. See, I would argue that if you brought in a water bottle with a lid, I feel like that's fine. Because sometimes, you know, your throat gets all, you know, and I feel like a water even shows like I'm taking this seriously. Like, I want to make sure that I am prepared and my voice is good. And if I have those little crackling bits, I'll be able to take care of it right away. But yeah, the iced coffee is another thing. Another message here saying foul, rude. Melissa this morning saying no iced coffee, no way, unprofessional. Maybe a small bottle of water in a purse or bag just in case your mouth gets dry from being nervous or you start coughing. And sometimes you do have to wait in a lobby. If depending on the interview, you've got to wait a long time to do the interview because you show up nice and early. Another message here saying, good morning, Meg. Whether it's iced coffee, regular coffee, doesn't matter. You do not bring it into the interview. Finish it before you get in there. Dress for the part. Another message here from John in Stony Point saying, it depends on the job you're being interviewed for. Yeah, that's fair, John. Like, if you're in a very, very formal interview setting, maybe that's not appropriate. But I don't know, maybe it's something a little bit more casual. Maybe someone just wants to meet and see what you're like. I don't know. Another message here from Lisa saying, I wouldn't risk slurping down any beverage on for an interview. But then I'm like, is it really that? And I'm just playing devil's advocate from the standpoint of a younger person. Someone's a little bit more closer to Gen Z, even though I don't think I would personally do this. But could you argue that, like, it's not that deep?
2: It shows quiet confidence in my mind.
0: Oh, quiet. Like, hey, I am chill. I went and got that Tim Hortons. I went and got that Starbucks.
2: I left 45 minutes before I needed to be here. I left myself lots of time. I'm enjoying a coffee, ready to have a conversation.
0: Oh, Stevie. Interesting take. Yeah, I wonder, like, is it just not that deep? Is it just like, yeah, it's the morning, I got an interview, or it's the afternoon, I want that caffeine jolt, and I can still sit here and be professional with you and take a sip every now and again. I'm an anxious person, and I am a bit old school myself. I know I would leave that out, but I don't know if it would necessarily be like a deal breaker. If somebody walked in and they were good, somebody walked into a job interview, they were solid, and they were drinking a nice coffee or coffee, I don't know if it'd be a deal breaker necessarily for me.
2: That's the caveat. You got to be good. You got to look the part.
0: Yeah.
2: But, well, I stopped for a coffee before. What's the big deal?
0: Yeah. Interesting, Stevie. I like it. Yeah. If you're going to show up to an interview sleppy and then you're going to have the iced coffee as well, I think it goes hand in hand. But if you show up polished and you're looking good and all those things, somebody here said, I wouldn't want to work somewhere that is offended by bringing a beverage. I was once in an interview for 2 hours, got the job despite the water I brought. Interesting. Okay. Someone says here, it doesn't matter how you see it. How would the interviewer see it? That's a good point, which I think goes to P1 Christina's message about, I wouldn't want to work somewhere that was offended by bringing in a drink. Another message here from, Paul saying, I'm sure you can wait a half hour for the interview to be over to have a sip of water or coffee. Another message, Jana from Leamington saying, I'm confused. Why are people bringing beverages into an interview in the first place? I would not even think about doing that. So I love this. What a divided conversation here amongst the generations. Would you bring an iced coffee to a job interview? Or if you're somebody who does the hiring, would you be like, come on. That's a little tacky.
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4: For this evening, a clear sky with fog patches developing overnight, down to 10 or 50 for the low. Tomorrow, fog lifts in the morning, then sunny, a windy high 21 or 70 Fahrenheit. Tomorrow evening, clear down to 11 or 52 for both Monday and Tuesday sunshine, high 23 or 73. And Wednesday, a cloudy sky with a 30% chance of showers and a high 22 or 72.
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5: Hey, good evening again, Windsor area hockey fans. Tonight live from the Dow Event Center here in Saginaw, Michigan, it is the OHL on AM 800 CKLW. Tonight, the Spits once again go searching for what has been an elusive first win of the campaign. Off to an 0-3 start. They did get a point in their season opener last Friday night. A 3-2 overtime setback against the powerful Knights in London. But then a loss on home ice to the Knights last Saturday night. And unfortunately a setback against the Flint Firebirds 4-2 last night at the WFCU Center. Nothing easy for this young Spitfire club, as they are in tough here against a really good Saginaw club that is ranked not only in the OHL, but in the top 10 in the country, loaded with talent, led by young star Dima Zilkin, who is certainly going to be a high NHL draft pick come this spring. Great to have you with us on a Saturday night from Saginaw, Spits and the Spirit. Spitfire hockey, by the way. As always, is brought to you by the Amera Laser Eye Institute. You can change the way you see the world with Amera. By Tim Hortons. It is always a great time for Timmy's. By Evan Utilities, keeping the lights on and the water flowing. The Penalty Box Restaurant. Stop in, say hi to my pal Van, home of the delicious original Chicken Delight. By Tim Campbell of Century 21, a longtime corporate sponsor of Spitz Hockey. By Batter Bus Lines, they brought us here and they can take you there. And by Kipping Tire and Automotive, your Bridgestone Firestone dealer in Windsor, Essex. Coming up here in the pregame show, we'll get you everything you need to be well informed. Tuning into the game tonight, we'll get you the starters and scratches for both clubs. One of the key deletions for the Spitfires is big defenseman Connor Walton. He has played his first game since coming back from the NHL's Vegas Knights last night, but was injured in that game and unable to play, not on the trip here this evening. Well, your starters, scratches, let you know who the officials are. Take a little swing around the league on a busy Saturday night in the OHL. And we'll hear from the head coach, Greg Walters, right after this on AM 800.
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5: Spitfire Hockey here, live from the Dow Event Center in Saginaw. Spitz and the Spirit here. The Spitz looking for win number one. And man, again, you can't, Coach Greg Walters, you can't worry about the start. You guys have really, all three games, come out guns a-blazing and firing pucks at the net. Just not rewarded yet.
23: Yeah, and really proud of our work ethic, our commitment, our structure, our details, our habits. A lot of really, really good things, especially with 12 new guys and still not giving up over 20 shots against it's honestly remarkable. And we just got to find a way to create and to bear down on our chances. And again, last night, out shooting them 11-1, start the game and just score 0-0, right? We got to find a way.
1: You take a look at the situation, too, and you mentioned it before, a matter of getting some, you know, whether it's screens, moving screens, as you call them, just making it a little bit harder. The goaltenders, hard to believe, we've played three games, and the goaltenders have been a star for the opposition in all three games.
2: Yeah, and it doesn't get any easier here tonight, right, with SAG. So, again, it's just getting more volume of shots, not being denied, getting to the net, hitting in the net. Our power play's got to start, generating some momentum for us as well. And again, we're a young team, but we're doing so many good things, and we got to continue and just bear down on our chances.
1: Unfortunately, defenseman Connor Walton unable to go tonight. He just gets back from NHL camp in Vegas. His night, he was effective, came back with a full shield, unable to go here tonight. But that's why you have some depth, and you've got a couple of other options on the blue line.
2: Yeah, obviously we got Robbie and Harvey back from Edmonton, which is huge. Wally obviously played extremely well, and we'll miss him, but that's part of hockey, and we got to find a way.
1: Yeah, where will you set Harvey in? And I know it's kind of a moving.

0: club, as it's been for the last 2 years. They had more offense and a guy like Brady Wasserlin, Zilkin. They've got a lot of guys you have to keep an eye on.
1: Yeah, Zilkin's the big key there. He's a complete player. He's tenacious. He works hard. So very similar to Lombardi last night. We have to know where he is on the ice. We have to make sure our line changes are good and we get the right people out against him. So it will be a good matchup for us.
0: The kids seem anxious here. I mean, it's at three games in. No need to panic, and especially when you take a look. We've outshot their club all three games, outplayed them for the most part. The wins are going to start to come.
1: Yeah, we're excited, like I said, and really happy with a lot of the things this group is doing, especially with the big turnover, and we're doing a lot of really good things. One thing, you know, as everybody will see, is that this team works and they're competitive, and we don't give up much against. So we just, all it comes down to is us, you know, bearing down and guys finding a way to and learn how to score at this level.
0: Absolutely. Coach, as always, thanks for your time. Best of luck here at Sagi tonight. We'll talk again. It'll be back home next Thursday.
1: Thanks for having me, Beller.
0: And Coach Greg Walters in the pregame show. We'll come back with more in just a moment from the Dow Event Center. 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
1: Once again, back here at the Dow Event Center, Spitz and the Spirit tonight. Time right now for our starters and scratches. First of all, for Flint, out of the lineup here this evening, real good young defenseman Levi Harper, Hudson Leanders, and Kyle Lauder, all out of the lineup. They will start. A real good goaltender in Stepan Shurig. Josh Glavin paired up on the back end along with Cade Meyer. And up front, they'll start a line with Jacob Kluche on the right side, Brody Pepoy on left wing, and in between them, centerman Ryan Hanrahan. Those are your starters and scratches. As for the Spitfires in here tonight, the starting goaltender is Jake Winbill. Other starters for the Spits, Jonathan Brown on the back end. He is paired up alongside Andrew Robinson, just came back from the NHL's Edmonton Oilers last night. And up front, the Spitfires will start a line with John McLaughlin on the left side, Michael Sfierczak on right wing, and in between them, Ethan Garden, your starters and scratches. I'll come right back, let you know who the officials are, and check what's going on out of town as we get closer to puck drop. Spitz and the Spirit coming up in just a moment on AM 800.
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1: Just getting a ceremonial face-off here with the team captains, Dima Zhilkin of the Spirit, Ethan Garden representing the Spitfires here tonight. One game already underway after a period down in Erie. It's the Otters leading the Kitchener Rangers by a score of 2-0. There are six other games around the league, and we'll get you caught up to date on them in just a moment. But right now, both the Canadian and American national anthems.

0: Well, there you go. A great job with both the Canadian and American national anthems here at the Dow Event Center. As I mentioned, the Rangers trail the Otters. That was a 6 o'clock start down in Pennsylvania. 2-0 Erie leads. Other games tonight, Niagara, who was in here last night, play down the road in Flint. Brantford entertains Kingston. The 67s collide with the Peets in Peterborough up in Sault Ste. Marie. It's a battle of northern clubs between the North Bay Battalion and the Hounds. And they later start at 7:30 as the Colts at Sadlin in Barrie playing host to the Oshawa Generals. Busy Saturday night around the league. Drew Jackson and Brandon Flood are the referees here this evening. Will Lamoureux and Andrew Langhorn are the lines people. Spirit opened their season up in Sault Ste. Marie last Friday night, came back here, dropped their home opener, a bit of a surprise, 5-4 to Flint. Spitfires, of course, back-to-back setbacks against London, one of them in overtime and a 4-2 loss last night. Have to find a way to keep the puck out of the net and also score more goals, just two in each of the first three games for the Spits. And in this league, you don't win too many games scoring just twice. They do get Caden Harvey and Andrew Robinson back in the lineup, however, this evening, and that should help with the offense. But again, among the key deletions for the Spitfires, Connor Walton. So again, the Spitfires start a line. They've got Ethan Garden here at center. Michael Svircek. Svircek on the right side playing in his off wing. And John McLaughlin, who quite often plays center, is on the left side. Hanrahan takes the opening faceoff. Puck slides back as far as the Windsor line. Goes right to Andrew Robinson. Skates his way immediately down into the Flint zone. Robinson turns, trying to get it back over to Svircek in behind the Flint net. He's got Hanrahan all over him. Svircek trying to dump it back in behind the net for John McLaughlin. McLaughlin down to the near corner. Had the puck knocked away by the Maple Leaf pick, Pepoy. Pepoy gets it to Jacob Kluche. He'll just flip it down into the Windsor zone. Wattier off the boards. Gets it to McLaughlin. Trying to find Ethan Garden. That's broken up at center. Back to Brody Pepoy. Pepoy will leave it. Hanrahan trying to slide it back in front of the Windsor net. He does. And right there to cover up on it is Jake Winville. One other change for the Spitfires, Nolan Hardy, the youngster, is the backup goaltender here tonight for the Spits. An Oshawa native. Dimitri Savin, unable to come up with the draw there for Saginaw, but the puck stays in the Windsor zone. The big, tall, rangy defenseman, Roscoe, sends it down into the near corner in the Windsor zone. Brown tried to play it away from Savin, also looking on. That's a chance to get to the loose puck by Zhilkin. Puck still down in that corner in the Windsor end. Finally, it's played by the Spitfires. Robinson up on the left side. That's sent just a little bit behind. And Anthony Cristoforo. Spitfires get back onside, just in over the line. Cristoforo a step too soon. And it's offside at the Saginaw blue line. Both teams elect to make changes here. Brocklehurst, Bergeron, and Bex McKeesh, the forward combination for the Spits. Keldart out to take the draw here for Saginaw. Milo Jevic on the left side. Puck tipped a little bit too far for Milo Jevic, unable to get a stick on it. That's going to be icing right off the bat against Saginaw. They'll bring it all the way back down into the Spirit end. Not the normal crowd in here, but again, early in the season. A lot on the U.S. side, usually tuning in to NCAA football and whatnot on a Saturday night. Some big games, including Texas winning in Knoxville this afternoon over the Vols. From the faceoff, Barnes on the left side. Milo Jevic had it knocked off his stick. Bex McKeesh working hard for it, taken down away from the play, which Bergeron with some help from Milo Jevic. Good bump on the far side. Bergeron stepping into his check. Back near the Spitfire line it goes for Jonathan Brown. Milo Jevic played it away from him. Trying to leave it there for the youngster Bate. That's just knocked down and over the Windsor line. And the Spitfires come back as far as center. Puck is tipped into Saginaw territory. On it there is Kotov. Kotkov sends it deep into the Windsor zone. Brown in along the end boards. Bodied on the play there by Savin. And the Spitfires dump it back into the Saginaw end. Josh Glavin, the overage blue liner, brings it out as far as center. Knocks it down in behind the Spitfire net. Good bump down on that far corner by Grady Spicer. Spicer has it again deep in his own zone. Able to knock it away from Brody George. Puck got played back near the Windsor line. Would have been offside. Finally, it's taken there by Lachlan Whalen, the Spitfire's first rounder. Gives it to Spicer. Redirected by Costello in over the line. Avusic has it down to the far corner. Grabbed there by Glavin. Able to get it to Costello, trying to find Whalen, but it goes off a stick high over the glass and out of play. That fourth line for the Spits tonight features Costello along with Whalen and Havusich. Ryan Hanrahan and Ethan Garden set to take the draw. Blockers side of the goalkeeper Shurigan. Spits win the draw cleanly. They were not good on faceoffs last night other than Glavin grabs a hold of Garden. Now we get more pushing and shoving. Garden was just down in front of that Saginaw net, but he gets a face watch thanks to the big defenseman Glavin. Glavin saying, hey, I'm just doing my job, clearing away any traffic from in front of the net. Spitzer, as we heard in the pregame show with Walters, wanting to get more traffic in front of the opposition net. Look for some dirty goals. They all count the same. Garden on the draw against Milo Jevic. Puck dumped down into the near corner in Saginaw territory. Svercek had it knocked off his stick. Garden trying to tip it on the far side, but it goes to Jacob Kluche. Good aggressive forecheck in there by Svercek. Slams on the brakes with a left wing feed. Goes to Martinuk. Martinuk will dump it over towards Brody Pepoy. That's broken up at the Windsor line. Stick came up a little bit high on Wattier. Pepoy, they try to roll it back in front of the Windsor net. And we're going to get a penalty here against the Spits. And it's going to be Wattier, I believe. Goes for high sticking. So Saginaw gets the first power play of the evening. 3:15 into the contest. Anthony Cristoforo was good on faceoffs last night. The converted blue liner won 12 out of 13 draws. Faceoff for the Windsor zone. This one he loses, though. Back to the line. Wasslin, the former London Knight, had it tipped off his stick, and it comes back out near center. Back as far as the Saginaw blue line. They've got Martinuk and Wasslin on the back end. Dima Jokin always dangerous up front. Savin there as well. Puck taken by Dima Jilkin, winds his way into the Spitfire zone. Taken out down to the corner by Andrew Robinson. Robinson poked it off the boards, but the puck tapped back of the line. Martinuk is there. Sends it over towards Kluche. Kluche had it knocked away, and the Spitfire is able to dump it all the way back as far as the Saginaw line. Spitz get a chance to change up all four in the PK unit. Back in behind his own net, Jesse DeBruin fires it off the glass. Good job by DeBruin to clear it the length of the ice. Shurigan leaving it at the side of his own net for Martinuk. Martinuk tripped up in the play by Caden Harvey. Harvey has it down in the Saginaw zone, pokes it back into the Windsor end. DeBruin will have to chase it down. It goes in behind the Windsor net. Winville the tender dumps it off the far boards. It's swatted outside the line. Good play there by Robinson. Caden Harvey and Ethan Garden are the Spitfire forwards right now in the penalty kill. Puck taken by Salmon. Savin down to the Windsor is on the far side. A low shot, a weak one, went off the tip of the stick. That came from Cade Meyer. Meyer, good job to hold it in at the blue line. Gets it to Kluche, back to Meyer. Meyer passes off on the far side to Pepoy, back to Wasselin. Shot by Zilkin. Some traffic in front of the Spitz. Another good job by Robinson to dump it down the ice. 15 seconds remaining in the Spitfire penalty to Sam Wattier. In the box for a high stick. That's knocked down in behind the Spitfire net. It goes. Spicer trying to leave it there for Bergeron. Puck is held in at the line. On it is Wasselin. Shot right on target. And Jake Winville, equal to the task, makes the save and holds on. Just as the penalty to Wattier expires, and he's back and available. Spitfires after this one come home, get an off day tomorrow, then back to the practice rink they go. They'll play host to North Bay Thursday night. Friday night against the Storm in Guelph. And Guelph is really loaded up for that Memorial Cup run. They'll host, of course, in late May. A week from tonight, we're in Owen Sound. From the face-off, draw one by Geldard. Low weak shot that's tipped just wide of the target. Winville able to keep it out. And it's Jonathan Brown circling back in his own zone. He has Spicer with him on the back end. Here's Brown. Nice start to the season for the Scarsdale, New York native. Puck goes off Roscoe, winds up in the Saginaw bench and out of play. Both teams make changes. We'll get a face-off here right at center. No score. We played 5.5 into period number one. Costello, Whalen, and Havusic out there for the Spits as a forward combination. Kotkov just played it as far as the Spitfire line. Kotkov has it again at his own blue line. He'll send it over on the far side. That's the dump by Blake Barnes into the Windsor end. Lachlan Whalen sends it back into neutral territory. Back down in over the Windsor line. Good check throw in there. Spicer lowering the boom and knocking down Mila Jevic. Good, hard, clean body check by Grady Spicer. Puck played for Spicer back in behind his own net, trying to get it to Havusic. He's bodied there by Pepoy, and the puck comes back as far as the Saginaw blue line. Geldard is on it. Geldard able to leave it there for Barnes. Barnes dumps it back in front of his own net for Kotkoff. He'll leave it ahead for Pepoy. Pepoy, good player, brings it down and over the Windsor line. Good play there, though, by Havusic to take it away from him. Down the left side, McLaughlin for the Spitfires. Speeding hard in after the puck held into the line by Drake. Graham redirected in front. Loose puck. Svierczak just can't find the handle. Puck held in by Jesse DeBruin. That's dumped down into the near corner. McLaughlin taken out of the play by Glavin. A couple of Sarnia area kids there. Svierczak back in his own zone for the Spitfires. Knocked it away from Pepoy. Outlet feed down the middle. That's intercepted and brought by Wasselin down into the Windsor zone. Wasselin trying to center it in front and unable to knock that home was Hanrahan, and the Spitfires come back. Garden dumps it off the boards. It goes the length of the ice. It'll be icing against the Spits. 7:09 gone by here in the opening period at the Dow. It's the Spits nothing and the Spirit nothing from Saginaw. This is the OHL on AM 800.
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0: In period number one, we're going to face off down in the Windsor zone. Not exactly sure. Referee Jackson discussing something at the Spitfire bench. Everyone seems to be satisfied with the answers. Jokin takes a draw against Garden. From the draw, puck goes to Waslip. Dangerous line out there right now for Saginaw. That's tipped into the spirit zone. The goalkeeper, Shurigan, well into the net. He'll dump it into the near corner. Caden Harvey in after it for the Spits. Good play in front. Shot right on it. Shurigan makes a big stop right there on Anthony Cristoforo as the Spitfires get a great opportunity. That's Yakushevsky, Harvey, and Cristoforo as a forward combination. And, man, they come within a whisker not for the outstanding pad save by Shurigan. This game's 1-0 Spits. Tim Campbell's shot clock, by the way, is even at 3 apiece. That's the best chance by far of the night. Sawyer Schmidt and Anthony Cristoforo set to take the faceoff. Cristoforo wins this one cleanly back to Jonathan Brown. Brown at the point, looking for an opening. Dumps it towards Jakuszewski down to the near corner. He's got Glavin right there with him. Passes off to Brown. Brown through a crowd. Waits back at the line. Robinson, low one-timer, goes off a body in front. Stays down in the corner for Jakuszewski. Jakuszewski gets away from Glavin a second time. Jakuszewski leaving it for Caden Harvey. Harvey unable to hold it into the blue line. Forced back into his zone. Zone by Cade Meyer. This line looks good for the Spitfires. Harvey trying to tip it off the boards. Brown taken out of the play. Goes into the Saginaw zone. Cristoforo had it knocked away by Kluche. And Meyer leads the attack for Saginaw. Out as far as center. Bounces one down into the Windsor end. Wiping out on the play there. That was Brody George. Just kind of lost an edge. Caden Harvey near center. Gets it for Cristoforo. He'll play it back near his own line. Robinson, a little saucer pass. Back over to Brown. Brown given a bump from behind by Kluche. Ahead come the Spitfires. Bex McKeese walks in. Shot right on. Loose puck in front is covered up again by Shurigan. By that time, it's Bex McKeese with the chance. And the Spitfires again getting opportunities, but nothing quite to show. Face-off deep in the Saginaw end of the catching side of Stepan Shurigan. Double check, I believe, a Tampa Bay prospect. Bergeron gets chased out of the face-off dot. Bex McKeesh will take the draw against Savin. McKeesh, Brocklehurst, and Bergeron, the forwards out there for the Spitfires right now. Kotkoff sends it off the far boards. That bounces off Bergeron. Back comes Savin. Savin ahead at center. Jilkin unable to gather up that pass. Puck played by Brocklehurst. Bound in over the Saginaw line. Brocklehurst stays on it in front. That shot blocked. Went off a body in front. Brocklehurst gets it back again. Bergeron shot turns right on target. And again, Shurigan with the save. And we've said this through all four games of the season. The Spits have looked really good. And again tonight, they're running into a real hot goaltender in Stepan Shurigan. They just have to find a way to put something in. So far, the clubs have rolled the four lines for the Spits. Costello, Havusich, and Lachlan Whalen out there for the Spits right now. Puck taken by Sam Wattier. Knocks it in behind the Saginaw net. Shurigan will dump it towards the near corner. That goes off Martinuk. Martinuk has it back at the side of his own net. leaving it there for Roscoe. Roscoe bodied on the play by Costello. It comes out near center. Whalen able to chip it just and over the Saginaw line. Roscoe, they get it to Geldart. Very close to being offside was Milojevic. Milojevic plays it into the near corner of the Windsor zone. Spun around of the play was Havusich. Puck held in by Roscoe. That shot doesn't get through. Roscoe on the far side. Back to the point it comes. Martin, a shot off the crossbar. Up high, right off the bar and out in the Spitfires, trying to get it to Costello at center. Costello taken out of the play by Martinook, and back comes the Spirit. Geldart down and over the Windsor line. Milojevic given a bump of the play by Sviracek. Spicer able to dump it all the way back as far as the Saginaw blue line. Puck taken there by Cade Meyer. Into the Windsor end it goes for the defenseman Graham. Graham turns it over in his own zone. A long weak shot, easily gloved by Wilt Winville. And we're going to face off in the Windsor end. Quite a day at Comerica Park, soon to be called 5th Third Bank Ball Park, with the last appearance of JV Justin Verlander. What an afternoon that was in downtown Detroit. And a Tiger win to boot. Puck held in at the point, shot through a crowd, juggled in front. Now Winville's able to cover up. They continue to poke away. Pepoy was there, but Spitfire is able to hold that out. Harvey's stick was broken on the play. He'll head to the bench and get a new one. J.R. Grant has him one to his liking. Face-off here deep in the Spitfire zone. Bergeron leans in to take the draw against Jacob Kluche. Kluche leaving it for Hanrahan. Low shot, went off a skate just wide. It goes to Wattier. Wattier off the boards, a bouncing puck knocked back into the Saginaw zone. Hanrahan is there. Plays it out as far as center. Pepoy knocked it away from Bergeron. Back in behind the Windsor net. Puck in the Windsor zone. Little interference there as Brocklehurst was taken down without the puck. Couple of Saginaw players collide. Kluche and Meyer, they both hit the deck in the play. Hanrahan skate as far as the Windsor blue line, lifts a backhand down into the near corner. Wattier is there, leaving it now for Jesse DeBruin. DeBruin's outlet pass comes to Bergeron. Bergeron lost possession. Wasselin takes it away from him. Wasselin down into the Windsor zone. Low shot, can't get a whole lot on it. Puck held in by Dima Zhilkin. Jilkin's pass, that goes off Bergeron all the way back into the neutral zone. Taken there by Jilkin. Jilkin gets it to Wasselin again. Savin jumps with him in over the line. Savin shot. That's a turned aside. Real close play there for Saginaw. Puck bouncing around at center. That's knocked away from Roscoe by Robinson. Andrew Robinson in the corner trying to leave it for Ethan Garden. Garden chasing it down against Roscoe. Back to the line. Shot tipped just wide of the net. Coming from Johnny McLaughlin. Savin in his own end. Bumped there by John McLaughlin. The puck play just down and over the Spitfire line. Here's Dima Zhilkin. Zhilkin trying to scoop it towards the Windsor net. Brown for the Spitfires. Sends it ahead to Garden. Garden now leaving it for John McLaughlin. McLaughlin cuts across the grain, trying to tip it back to Ethan Garden. Garden played it in behind the net. Pepoy there. Able to skate his way away from Michael Sviracek. The pass intended for Zhilkin a little bit too far. No icing on it as Zhilkin won the race for the puck. Caden Harvey for the Spitfires down the ice he goes. Back into the zone. McLaughlin in front trying to jam that in. Loose puck at the side of the Saginaw net. Puck held in by Jonathan Brown. Brown in behind the net for Cristoforo. Cristoforo's pass picked off by Pepoy, but the Spits hold it in again. Brown on the far side, taken there by Harvey. Flips it in behind the net for Cristoforo. Cristoforo dumped on the play, leaving it though for Harvey. Harvey in front. Yakushev shot blocked. Yakushev then a big bump to knock down his man of the play. That was Geldart. Puck sent deep into the Saginaw end. Glavin gets back ahead of Cristoforo off the boards, picking it off Yakushevsky. Yakushevsky trying to dance his one, and he finds Anthony Cristoforo, who tips it into the net, and the Spitfires take the 1-0 lead. Anthony Cristoforo on a spectacular play from the kid they call Yak. Bogdan Yakushevsky making the play. Cristoforo finishes it off. 1-0 Spits. .1257 will be the time of the goal. Valeris sends it just down and over the Windsor line, looking to find Geldart. .1257, Anthony Cristoforo, his first of the season from Bogdan Yakushevsky. The shots to this point of the Tim Campbell shot clock, 9-6. Saginaw. Spits lead 1-0. I think the Spits have actually, likely about even. Grade A chances. They've certainly had two or three other excellent opportunities. Draw takes place to the blocker's side of Shurigan. From the faceoff, Vucic trying to get it away from Valeras. Puck bounces just to the line, held in, though, by Jesse De Bruin. De Bruin shot through a crowd, a wrist shot that's covered up. Vucic and Roscoe do a little talking, but nothing more. Garden, Yakushevsky, and John McLaughlin up front here for the Spits, playing against the Hanrahan-centered unit that features Wasselin and Kluche. Glavin getting it to Wasselin. Wasselin bumped in along the boards there, taken out of the play by Yakushevsky. Yakushevsky, not the biggest player, but likes to throw his weight around, and when he hits, you know it. Yakushevsky almost tipped that home. He had Glavin in his hip pocket. Brown for Yakushevsky again. Yakushevsky turns. The kid has some moves. Perfect pass. Gets it over to Andrew Robinson. Robinson takes it for a skate. Dumps it back to the point. That's held in by Brown. Off the boards. Gets it to Ethan Garden. Spitfires with control, but now it's knocked away by the big forward or defenseman Roscoe. Sends it back deep into the Windsor end. Brown is on it. Getting it to McLaughlin. McLaughlin steps down and over the line. Trying to feed it over to Caden Harvey. Harvey in behind the net. It goes. And Savin heads back to Roscoe. Out to Wasselin. Wasselin flips a bouncer down into the Windsor zone. Gloved and held by Jake Windbill. On an Anthony Cristoforo goal, it's the Spits 1. Saginaw, no score, and you're listening to Spits Hockey on AM 800.
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0: 5:40 remaining here in the opening period. Face-off deep in the Spitfire zone. Cristoforo and Dima Zhilkin. From the face-off, puck goes towards the corner. Zhilkin is there, bodied on the play by Brown. Harvey trying to come up with that loose puck. Cristoforo leaving it now for Andrew Robinson. Robinson in his own end, can't clear it out. It's held in by Zhilkin, trying to spin away from Robinson. And back is Cristoforo to Jonathan Brown. Brown on the left side. Back for Robinson. Robinson from a sharp angle. The shot goes wide. Held in, though, by Brown. Brown tips it around the far boards for Caden Harvey. Harvey along the boards. Taken out of the play. Hammered to the ice there by Zhilkin. And the Spirit able to bring it back to center. Seven. Down and over the Windsor line. Just got away from Krista Forolschek. Puck comes all the way back down into the Saginaw zone. Spitz get a chance to change all five. Not sure what we got here. Too many men Saginaw? You saw the signal from the ref. It might be holding the stick against Jilkin, if I saw correctly. Spitz, we're changing all five players at stand. And look, for a second, I thought maybe too many men here on Saginaw, but we'll see the call or hear it in a moment. Holding the stick is my guess. So the Spitfires get their first power play of the evening. Cristoforo, Harvey, Svircek, Robinson, and Yakishevsky in the back end. Here's Andrew Robinson, gives it to Caden Harvey. Harvey back to Robinson. Robbie, a low shot through a crowd, bounces off a leg, goes wide. Too many men, I believe, the call against Saginaw. Yakishevsky on the far side for the Spitfires. Spun around on the play, trying to knock it away from Brody George. In front, backhand just went by wide by Caden Harvey. Puck dug out of the corner by Michael Svircek. Back to the point. That's held in by Robinson. Robinson gets it over to Caden Harvey on the right side. Cristoforo in front, unable to connect on the one-timer. Was Yakishevsky in the net, dislodged. In behind Schuver again. Now Glavin goes over, gives Yakishevsky a little shove.

Both teams make changes. They rule the Spitfires responsible for knocking the net off, and I think that's the correct call. The faceoff comes outside the Saginaw blue line. Garden gets chased out of the faceoff dot. John McLaughlin will come in and take the draw. Spitfires with their second power play unit out there right now. Brocklehurst able to knock it into the Saginaw zone. It goes off the far boards. McKeesh there for Garden. That's tipped off the boards, and the Spits unable to hold it in at the line. Puck comes back into the Spitfire zone for Robinson. Gives it off now to John McLaughlin. McLaughlin trying to feather it ahead, trying to find Garden, but the puck is tipped away. Pepoy spun around. Good check thrown there by Robinson on Brody Pepoy. Bex McKeesh. Spitfire is trying to get rolling here with the extra man. Robinson, that's broken up. Kluche shorthanded, brings it down and over the Windsor line, one-on-one. Can't get away from Robinson, and Ethan Garden wheels the other way. Garden to Bex McKeesh. McKeesh gives it right back to Ethan Garden. Garden down into the near corner, dumps it off the far boards. McKeesh there, grabbed and spun around by Roscoe, and then the puck is knocked by Hanrahan the length of the ice. Spitz making some changes, getting that number one unit back out there right now. Wattier to Caden Harvey. Harvey's pass broken up at the line by Hanrahan. And it's sent all the way back into the Windsor zone for Sam Wattier. Jokin, who is in serving the penalty, ready to step back on, and the Spirit successfully kill it off. Harvey to Sam Wattier, the big defenseman. That's Wattier down in behind the Saginaw net. Puck taken by Svercek. Svercek had it knocked off his stick. Wattier gets back into position, and Caden Harvey given a bump there by Geldart. Puck flipped back into the Windsor zone. Waslip trying to dump it back for Zhilkin. Zhilkin taken out of the play. Taken out there by Yakishevsky. Puck is knocked all the way back into the Saginaw end. That'll be icing against the Spits.

0: 1-0 Spitz. They have the big line out there of 7, Jokinen and Wass. Puck is flipped in the air back as far as the Saginaw blue line. Spitz get a couple of changes in here. Left wing feed goes to Savin. Savin down into the Windsor zone. His pass intercepted by Ethan Garden. It goes to Jonathan Brown. Brown from behind his own net. Gets it out to Bergeron. Bergeron slides it back to John McLaughlin. McLaughlin trying to jump in around his man. The last man back there was Martin. Nuck in behind the Saginaw net. Ty Bergeron there for the Spitfires. Taken out by Martinuk off the far boards, held in by Robinson. Here's Bergeron, just unable to jam it in on the short side. Real good chance there for Ty Bergeron, just unable to flip it home. Puck is sent all the way back down into the Spitfires zone. That's Jonathan Brown. Bergeron there with him as well. Brown winds his way down into Flint territory, takes it behind the Flint net, trying to get away from Martinuk in front. Garden on the doorstep. Nowhere to go on the short side there on Shurigan. Puck held in again. That time by McLaughlin. McLaughlin turns, heads to the Windsor bench, and a change. A minute to go here in the opening period. Spitz lead 1-0. Max Brockeler steps it out near center. Ahead comes Costello. Costello into the Saginaw end. Trying to find Havusich down in the near corner. Havusich taken out of the play by Roscoe. Pretty good hold there as Hanrahan had a lock on Brocklehurst. Glavin out of his own zone. That's picked off of the line by Spicer. Spicer plays it to Max Brocklehurst. Brocklehurst knocks it into Flint territory. Taken out by Roscoe. Glavin off the boards. And the puck played to the line. Held in by DeBruin. 28 seconds now. Time ticking down in the period. Play down on the Spirit end. Pepoy turns it over. Brocklehurst, wrist shot, bounces off a leg. Pepoy gets it again. This time sends it high in the air. Spicer trying to send it back towards Costello, but Glavin has it. And he'll step in front of his own net. Slowly make to the neutral zone. Flips it into Windsor territory. That's going to pretty well do it for the period. Robinson in the corner. Bumped on the play by Kluche. And the first period is in the books. A little late pushing and shoving here after the fact. Glavin, likely the toughest guy, I would think, on this Saginaw team in terms of scraps, comes out and maybe not challenges, but has a word or two for anybody in a red jersey. We'll take a break. I'll let you know it's the Spitz 1. Saginaw no score after 1. We'll take a break and come back with more in a moment on AM 800.
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0: Once again, back here at the Dow Event Center, it's the Spitfires 1 and the Saginaw Spirit. No score after one period of play. The only goal, Anthony Cristoforo from Bogdan Yakushevsky at 12:57. The shots in the opening period, the Spirit had 10. And the Spitfires 8. The shot clock is always brought to you by Tim Campbell of Century 21. Out of town, they are through two periods. That was a 6:05 start in Erie. The Otters lead Kitchener 3-1. Guelph has a 1-0 advantage on the attack. That's up in Owen Sound. All Brantford at home tonight late in the first. Bulldogs 5, Kingston 1. Flint Trails on home ice, 2-0 against Niagara. Another visiting club, Ottawa, has a 2-0 lead in Peterborough. Sault Ste. Marie trailing North Bay. A lot of the away teams winning right now. The Battalion 2, Saginaw, excuse me, the Sioux 1. And the Generals and Barrie just getting underway 3 minutes in. That was a 7:35 start at Saddlin Arena. No score in that game. We'll get you caught up to date now. All the latest news, weather, sports coming your way, followed by the OHL News Radio Report with Terry Doran next on AM 800.
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7: From the National Newsroom of the Canadian Press, I'm Naira Ahmed. Foreign Affairs Minister Anita Anand has put Canadian autonomy at the forefront of the country's address at the United Nations General Assembly today. Anand's speech echoes Prime Minister Mark Carney's quest for middle powers to work together by forging deeper ties. She says that means diversifying trade and working with multilateral organizations that can contain the power of what she calls great powers.
9: We are facing serious challenges in the global order, but at their core, Canadians and billions of others around the world want to live peaceful, prosperous, and predictable lives. That is why, in the face of this rupture, Canada's goal is to achieve greater strategic autonomy.
7: Anand says Canada supports the International Criminal Court amid Washington's quest to dismantle the institution, and while critics argue Canada is not calling out American coercion. There's a little more than 3 weeks until Alberta votes on a handful of immigration questions in its referendum.
12: 5 questions focus on whether the province should take more control over who is allowed to arrive and what access newcomers should have to core services. Some have criticized the questions as being anti-immigrant or scapegoating newcomers for problems facing Albertans. Alberta's Immigration Minister Joseph Scow says his government is looking for a mandate to stabilize immigration into the province and balance the costs of non-permanent residents. Diana Mussina, The Canadian Press.
7: Chicago officials say 2 Marineland whales that died weeks after being relocated had chronic pre-existing diseases.
13: Shedd Aquarium says that Pikachu, a 23-year-old female beluga, and Rain, a 20-year-old female beluga, had significant gastrointestinal disease. The West Park, however, stopped short of saying that was their cause of death. It says necropsies found no infectious disease. Shedd is one of several aquariums that helped Marineland move all 30 of its belugas and 4 dolphins out of the closed Niagara Falls theme park over the summer. A total of 4 belugas and 1 dolphin have died since being moved to aquarium. In the U.S. and Spain. John Kennedy, The Canadian Press.
7: And some of Canada's music legends are set to be inducted into the Canadian Songwriters Hall of Fame tonight in Toronto. Canadian Press reporter Don Mitchell.
14: Kingston rock legends The Tragically Hip and Toronto indie mainstay Feist are among those to be inducted into the Canadian Songwriters Hall of Fame tonight. Wilco lead singer Jeff Tweedy and Los Angeles singer-songwriter Phineas are set to perform some of Leslie Feist's music at a gala. Our Lady Peace and City in Color are among the artists that will perform songs by The Hip.
7: The event will be live-streamed globally via the Amazon Music Twitch channel and on Prime Video in Canada. This is the Canadian Press. In sports, the Cincinnati Reds topped the Toronto Blue Jays 5-1 in Toronto's second-last game of the season. Tomorrow, All-Star pitcher Max Scherzer will start on short rest for the Jays in what could be the final appearance of his 19-year career. The 42-year-old says he still feels good despite a few minor injuries that sidelined him at times this season. The Canadian men's soccer team hosts Chile tonight in Toronto. It's the team's first match since it was ousted from the round of 16 at this summer's World Cup. Canada returns to BMO Field where it opened its World Cup campaign. In CFL action, the afternoon game saw the Calgary Stampeders beat the Ottawa Redblacks 45-31, and the Hamilton Tiger Cats aim to snap a 4-game losing streak when they visit the Edmonton Elks. And the NHL preseason concludes today ahead of Tuesday's opening games. The Calgary Flames visit the Edmonton Oilers, the Montreal Canadiens versus the Ottawa Senators, and the Vancouver Canucks are home to the Seattle Kraken, which are among today's final tune-up games. From the Canadian Press, I'm Naira Ahmed.
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18: And now the forecast from the AM800 Weather Center. Clear sky for this evening with fog patches developing overnight, down to 10 or 50 for the low. Fog lifts tomorrow morning, then sunny, a windy high 21 or 70 Fahrenheit. Clear for tomorrow evening, down to 11 or 52. Sunshine for both Monday and Tuesday, 23 or 73 the high each day. And clouds on Wednesday with a slight chance of showers and a high 22 or 72 Fahrenheit.
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19: Hello everyone, I'm Terry Doyle. Thanks for joining us on this week's edition of OHL News. Coming up on the show, we'll talk to a sophomore forward whose club is off to a 2-0 start coming into this weekend's play. That in a moment, but first, this week's Cogeco OHL Player of the Week is Saginaw Spirit forward Dima Zhilkin. He picked up 3 goals and 2 assists for 5 points in 2 games last week, including scoring twice Friday night in the Sioux, and then following it up with 2 assists and another goal in the Saturday home opener for the Spirit against the Flint Firebirds. The 17-year-old who hails from Windsor has been named to Team CHL for the upcoming CHL USA Prospects Challenge that takes place in December in Quebec City and Chicoutimi. Meantime, the Kingston Frontenacs are off to a 2-0 start on the new season. Nolan Snyder is a sophomore forward who hails from Pittsburgh. He picked up 16 goals last season and had 2 last weekend for the Frontenacs.
20: Joined by Nolan Snyder of the Kingston Frontenacs. Nolan, you guys had a good week last weekend to open up the season. What went well for the Kingston Frontenacs to start out the new year?
21: I just think that we were really hungry to win. And, two rivalry opponents in Peterborough and Ottawa. And I just think the guys are ready to go. And, yeah.
20: Was that the message from the coaching staff as well? Get off to a good start. It's still, some people talk about games late in the season, but why not get 2 points early? Was that sort of the message of the coaching staff to, start off on the right foot?
21: Yeah, I mean, with Troy, I mean, he always preaches about, getting out of 4 out of 6 or 3 out of 5 on weekends. And, he always preaches about a good start. We always want to win every game here in Kingston. And I feel like we've done that for these past 2 games.
20: For you, how did you feel your game came along just to start out the season, obviously going through your second training camp and your second preseason in the O? How did it feel to finally get the important games underway?
21: Yeah, it was awesome. I mean, getting those preseason games out of the way and starting the regular season, and it makes the life a lot easier. And, you get to play against some of the good opponents like Ottawa. I mean, we got swept by them last year, and I just felt like, that win was very important from our guys last year, and, starting in the right direction during this regular season.
20: Second time around now in the OHL after playing a full season last year. I don't want to say it comes any easier, but did you just find a little more familiar? The Kingston, the rink better than when you came in last year. The city a little better than when you came in last year. Just find a little bit more comfortable, you might say, coming into the second season?
21: Yeah, I mean, a lot of comfort, same billets, same everything, knowing where to eat, knowing where to, hang out with the guys, stuff like that. And I feel like my confidence has grown, too, throughout this past summer. And, having one, like you said, one season under my belt here in the OHL. And, I just think that I can use that throughout the whole season with my confidence and, have that comfortability with the city of Kingston in the rink, like you said.
20: What was your approach over the summer after, 16 goals, 33 points in your first year? What was your approach over the summer to get ready for this year?
21: Just continuing on the little things, shooting, scoring, stuff like that. I feel like even though I had 33 points, I think I could have had more last year. and, you know, just focusing on those things that'll help me improve in the on the score sheet. But obviously, like, stuff in the D zone as well, like, that stuff's also very important. And yeah.
20: Is that something you found as you've tried to develop your game, where maybe, you know, even in minor hockey, the scoring, you know, comes more naturally, and it was that work you had to put in the defensive side and, you know, the two-on-one game, some of the stuff that, you know, the coaches might preach a bit more than you want to hear, but knowing if you want to make it to the next level, that's the stuff, the extra work you've got to put in?
21: Yeah, our coaching staff preaches a lot about the D-zone, and I feel like the over these past couple, you know, preseason games and in the first two regular season games here, yeah, I feel like, you know, if you do the little things in the D zone, I feel like that gives you more offensive time in the O zone. And luckily, you know, these first few games have been pretty well for us scoring wise. I mean, we have 9 goals in 2 games, and I feel like that's why we've been scoring a lot, is because we've been working on our structure in the D zone and, you know, not allowing teams to have too much zone time.
20: Nolan, you're from the Pittsburgh area, played in the Junior Penguins program. When did the OHL come on your radar?
21: Probably after the rule change. I mean, you know, that's always a big thing that people always talk about now, about, you know, NCAA and CHL, stuff like that. So, yeah, I'd probably say that's when, like, the OHL came into question, and, yeah.
20: So you're chosen by the Frontenacs in the 8th round. As you know, why did you decide to make that decision to come to the OHL?
21: I just thought the style of play was more of my style, other than like the USHL or like stuff in the United States. And I just felt like the OHL was the best fit for me, and that would help me down my hockey career. And yeah.
20: Now, growing up around the Pittsburgh program, I've got to think, you know, being a Pittsburgh guy and a hockey fan, there's some pretty entertaining players that play on the hometown team in Pittsburgh. I've got to think, had a chance to check out the Crosbys and the Malkins and those guys over the years.
21: Yeah, I mean, we play out of their practice facility, so I get to see them a lot, especially these past couple years with, you know,

0: the biggest, the most important thing I've saw with their practices. And yeah,
1: you talked about some rivalries over the opening weekend of the season. Another rival is the Oshawa Generals, and Mark Pape, guy you played minor hockey with back in Pittsburgh. I've got to think when you guys cross paths in an OHL game, there's maybe a little wink and warm up, and then some battles in the corner.
0: Yeah, I mean, we got to play against each other last year. We really didn't talk much last year because we were so busy, but yeah, I mean, we get to play him eight times, not two like how he was in Guelph last year, but you know, get to play him a lot, see him a lot, so yeah, definitely a rivalry there.
2: That was Nolan Snyder of the Kingston Frontenacs. That's going to do it for our show this week. You've been listening to OHL News. I'm Terry Doyle. Thanks for joining us.

0: Know it.
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10: Hey, thanks again. Back here at the Dow Event Center in Saginaw, the Spitfires won and the Spirit no score after 20 minutes of play. Anthony Cristoforo, the overager from Bogdan Yakushevsky at 12:57, the only goal of the period. The Tim Campbell shot clock 12:08 in favor of Saginaw. Out of town, Guelph leads up at the Bayshore 1-0. The Rangers trail in Erie 3-1. Flint on home ice down 2-0 against the Ice Dogs. It's Kingston in a tough go tonight in Brantford. Bulldogs have a 5-1 advantage. The 67s have jumped on top in Peterborough 2-0. In the Sioux, it's the Battalion 2, the Hounds 1. And with 8 minutes to go in the opening period in Barrie, the Colts and Generals are scoreless. Again, the Spitfires off after this one until Thursday night when the North Bay Battalion come into the WFCU Center. Manny joins me for the broadcast at 6:50. Friday night in Guelph. Saturday night in Owen Sound. 1-0 Spits. We get set to start the second period. From the face-off, the puck is taken back at his own line by Cade Meyer. Meyer trying to find Kluche. It's knocked off his stick into the Windsor zone. Brown giving a little bump down in the corner. Hanrahan was in after it as well. Kluche trying to center it in front. Pepoy there loses an edge, falls down on the play, and Svercek able to get the bouncing puck out to center. He'll knock it deep, just in over the line. Svercek trying to guide it in for John McLaughlin, side of the net. McLaughlin unable to tuck it in behind the goaltender's shoe rigging. Puck is played now by Hanrahan, ahead for Brody Pepoy. Pepoy slides it down into the Windsor end. Robinson in behind his own net, feeds it back now to Wattier. Wattier to McLaughlin. That pass went a little bit behind Ethan Garden. He'll head back and take over in behind his own net. Garden hooked around the helmet there. High stick.